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0: Johnson killing clock. Defended by Mobley at midcourt. Crossover to the foul line. Hits a left-hand floater.
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3: Let's be honest, the Sixers, not a very good team. 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
2: 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Dan and the Danettes, Dan Patrick Show, best and worst of the weekend. What you saw that you liked, you didn't like. If you'd like to be part of the program, Stat of the Day is always brought to you by Panini America, the official trading cards of the program. We say good morning to those watching on Peacock. Download the app if you haven't done so. If you'd like to watch the program, Todd's here, Dylan's here, Marv, Paulie, yours truly, and of course, the backroom guys. We have a new poll question for hour two. We'll talk to Reggie Miller. He'll join us next hour. He's on the call for tonight's Game 5 in OKC with the Thunder favored by 5.5. The Thunder are still the favorites to win the title, according to DraftKings, plus 110. The Knicks, plus 210. And then the Spurs, plus 270. So even your MVP odds, SGA, is still a favorite over Jalen Brunson, then Wemby, and then Karl Anthony Towns. But it's about the Knicks. They move forward. They do it in dramatic fashion from the standpoint of they didn't give anybody a chance. And Cleveland had a chance in game one. The Knicks are the only team to have 5 wins by 29 points or more in a single postseason. Stat of the Day brought to you by Panini America. You know, in the NBA, you can build up a big lead and then you could lose a big lead. But to hold on to a big lead is kind of surprising, unless the opposition is helping you. And it felt like that with the Cleveland Cavaliers. But they've won 11 consecutive playoff games. That's tied for the third longest winning streak in a single postseason. Only the 2017 Golden State Warriors, who won 15 in a row, and the 1999 San Antonio Spurs, who won 12 in a row, had more consecutive wins in a postseason.

0: talk about the Cavaliers moving forward. Is there a better chance, maybe a little higher percentage, that LeBron might entertain a possible reunion with the Cavaliers? Now, the only reason why I say that is if they had gotten to the finals with James Harden, I don't think you're moving on from James Harden. And are you moving on from James Harden after you gave up a point guard who's 10 years younger than James Harden and Darius Garland? I didn't like the move. I understood Cleveland was swinging for the fences, but why am I going to bring in a guy who might be helpful during the regular season, but not during the postseason? If that's what it's all about, James Harden is not the guy. But James Harden has never been the guy in the postseason. But look, this is a team loss. Donovan Mitchell, you know, he was trying to implore his teammates, like, don't give up. Don't quit. But it just felt like, hey, we're going to mail this one in. And it certainly looked like that yesterday. Poll question for hour two is going to be what, Dylan?
1: Well, Dan, do you want a quick recap of hour one poll?
0: Sure.
1: If you're the Knicks, who would you rather face in the finals, Thunder or Spurs? 58% say the Spurs.
0: Okay.
1: Hour two poll, Dan, we got a couple options. One, did the Cavaliers quit? Yes or no? Or have we come up with another term that we think is maybe more appropriate?
0: Yeah, I was trying to come up with something that's not as harsh as quitting, because, you know, me sitting in my chair here telling a professional athlete they quit, I you know, if a coach wants to say that, or a fellow teammate wants to say that, or the opposition wants to say that, then fine. But I think when you say quit, we throw it out there, and it may look like, you know, the aesthetics were not good at all. It wasn't like, man, you know, we're going to be hustling here. Hey, we're still, they're going to have to, you know, take us out. We're not going down without a fight. And then all of a sudden, yeah, you're going down without a fight. But I don't know if there's a better word or maybe expression. I don't want to say deflated. Chris in Syracuse offered that up last hour. Yes, Dylan.
1: What about, and this is a term I'm very familiar with, mailed it in. It's not quite you quit.
0: Yeah.
1: You didn't necessarily max it out, though.
0: I do use mail it in quite a bit. I'm okay with that. I'm comfortable with saying somebody mailed it in. Put a stamp on it, mailed it in. Yes, Paul.
2: Here's another phrase. Resign to one's fate. To passively accept a negative outcome. Resign to one's fate. I think that fits with what you're looking at on the court. They knew this series was over, and their play matched it.
0: But I thought our goal was to come up with one word.
2: Trying.
0: Yeah, you know, I can't say resigned.
2: How about they were uncompetitive in the second half?
0: Non-competitive?
2: Yeah.
0: Yes, Dylan.
1: What if we, that's the poll question, is we throw those three, four terms out there and see what people resonate with the most.
0: Sure.
1: Okay.
0: Yeah, why not? 877-3DP show, operator Tyler sitting by. He'll take your phone calls. So Reggie will join us next hour. You got Spurs at the Thunder, Avalanche at my Golden Knights, game four. Hurricanes over the Canadiens in overtime. So it was a busy weekend. I watched both men's and women's lacrosse championships, one on Sunday, one on Monday. I watched the entire game, the entire match. Northwestern ended up beating North Carolina, the women's lacrosse championship. A little bit of a surprise. That was a home win for Northwestern. And then Princeton dominated Notre Dame yesterday. It was fun. You know, and it's one of those, watch some of the Indy 500, of course, you know, a photo finish there. You had sort of, I watched some golf, you know, kind of those peripheral sports, and you're like, all right, you know, got a chance. I locked in on lacrosse. I'm like, all right, I'm enjoying this. As for the Indy 500, this is how it sounded.
3: Teammates battle side by side, but out front, the young American chasing his first win off turn two.
4: David Malukas goes to defend. The MSR driver still side by side to wield that play into Malukas' hands. And here comes Pato O'Ward. Malukas is out in front.
5: Side by side behind.
4: Who has it? Over the line! Who's it gonna be? It's Rosenquist!
0: imagine driving 500 miles and you lose by less than a second. 500 and you lose by a second. Felix Rosenquist ends up winning it. And these guys are going over 200 miles an hour. And they're like jockeying for position. That's a fascinating finish there. All right, let's see. A couple of phone calls in here. Johans in Atlanta. Johans?
6: Hey, Dan, thank you so much for taking my call, man. I love the show. Been listening forever, man. Thank you so much. It's Johans, just like Beyonce.
0: Oh, and, okay.
6: Yes, sir. I got two simple questions. That's it. So these players, man, they want to get paid hundreds of millions of dollars. They want to be a floor general. They want to be the man. But they can't call a timeout? Why is the responsibility of a timeout only on the coach? I mean, you watch your team go from 20 up to single digits, and players, are they not on the court or something? Why can't the players be held responsible for calling a timeout? And my second question, I love the WNBA. I'm watching Cameron Brink of the LA Sparks, and she just took a shot to the grill this weekend. She was bleeding like a UFC prize fighter. Didn't fall to the ground. Didn't even want to come out of the game. No foul was called. SGA looks like a flopping simp with these phantom touches and falls to the ground. If it's really so physical, how come he never falls to the ground on defense?
0: Yeah. And what else?
6: Yeah, unless you want to show me undercover tape of an owner saying they're tanking this season, you can't definitively prove tanking. And you set up a whole task force to do something about it. Hello, NBA, Adam Silver, are you deaf, dumb, and blind? Do something. This product is disgusting. It doesn't even have to be anything major. Why can't they just allow a technical foul to be reviewed? And if it's deemed to be a definitive flop, issue a technical foul.
0: All right. That's Johanse, like Beyonce in Atlanta. Can you call a technical on somebody who is flopping? I think that's what he's trying to say. Now, I could call a foul on them, but I can't call a technical on them. Yeah, Cameron Brink, she got busted in the nose, still out there. There's a lot of physicality. They let it go in the WNBA. Woo, man. I grow tired of seeing Caitlin Clark complain every time. You know, it's like a Luka. You know, there's going to be contact. Okay. You're a marked person. They have to be physical with you. They have to body you. They have to get close to you. They can't give you a step because you're going to hit that. But I'm watching and it feels like every time down the floor, she's looking, pleading. You got to play, you know, They're coming after you. And the more you complain, the more they're going to come after you. Yes, Marvin.
7: When Caitlin Clark first got to the WNBA and people were complaining about the physicality, that just screamed, all you people just started watching 5 minutes ago. Yep. Because it's been like this. And working plenty of WNBA games, All-Star games, finals and all that, that's exactly how they play. You're just seeing it because everyone else is seeing it now, but it's been that way.
0: I know everybody's an expert on the WNBA because they started watching when Caitlin Clark came in the WNBA. There is physicality there. I don't find the flopping with the WNBA like I do with the NBA. I mean, Caitlin Clark's going to try to draw a foul, you know, or she's pleading for a foul, and they are physical with her. Make no mistake about that. But it's been physical prior to her arrival. Yes, Dylan.
1: It is sort of reminiscent of the women's national team in soccer versus the men's, where it's like it seemed to be like a tougher product there for a while, where there's a lot less of that. Like, yeah. Flopping's not really a thing as much, where obviously in men's pro soccer, it's a massive thing.
0: Yeah. The same with what we're seeing in the NBA with SGA. We hate seeing the best player get away with some things that seem to be beneath him. But until this is on the NBA, because the player will plead, but he's not the one who's got a whistle. If you don't like it, then let the officials know together, let's stop calling this. Let's stop allowing this. Yes, Paulie.
2: There was a play from the other day with SGA pulling up for a little two-pointer. And De'Aaron Fox, he doesn't even graze him. He just goes in his airspace and then backs off. And they called the foul for not letting him land. And SJ flops to the ground as if he's been bumped hard. and it got 10 million views. And for people who don't even watch a sport, it was frustrating them.
0: Yeah, and I get it when you go up and you should be able to come down and have, you know, space when you land. De'Aaron Fox probably was crowding him just a little bit too much. There was no contact to make you fall, but he did flop and then sold it. Yes, Dylan.
1: And Brunson does that too. There was the play the other day where he basically, he could tell that he could jump into Harden, which ironically it was Harden, but he was not taking a real shot, just looking for the foul. And I know you say like the refs in the league allow them to do it, so they're exploiting an open loophole, but like there should be a little bit of onus on them to not just completely drag the entire game down with flopping.
0: My goal is to beat you. That's it. My goal is to win. This is like a legal loophole for a lawyer. Do I like it? No. I didn't grow up with that. But do I understand it? Yes. How long did we spend on Duke basketball, all the flopping that they did? It's as if they invented that. There was a class you could take at Duke on flopping. And some were summa cum laude. Yes, Todd.
8: So what can they do, the league, as far as with the refs? Train them better to notice flopping? You know, they're already heavily trained. I know some are part-time workers in different sports as far as being a ref, but do they just have to watch out for that even closer than they are?
0: Yeah. All you got to do is look at the film and say, this is what he does. This is what James Harden used to do. This is what Trae Young used to do. I mean, John Stockton used to set picks like that. Like, if you want to call it, you can call it. But you have to, A, know what you're looking for, and then be willing to either call it or not call it. SGA, this is what he does. He went from a 24-point scorer to 32, 33. He shoots a lot of free throws. He got two MVPs. He's got a title. Why would he quit now? Like, man, I got away with this. Maybe I can stop here. Yes, Dylan.
1: But to use sort of that business analogy, it's like when a massive corporation takes advantage of a tax loophole and is like, we paid $0 in taxes last year. That's, while technically within the framework that is allowed, you're like, well, that still sucks.
0: It does. Like, you know, like, no, it does. I don't like seeing SGA. I think he's too good a player to need this. But I understand if they're going to give this to me. Do you think that Tony Gwynn or Wade Boggs or Rod Carew would go, that was a strike? I'm just saying you're kind of giving me too many calls here at the plate. Or you're Greg Maddux and you go, that was out of the strike zone. You shouldn't be giving me that. No, nobody's doing that. Right? These guys made a career out of this, that they got the call. Yes, Paul.
2: So SGA needs a real nickname. The loophole can be in play. There is a rule, Dan. I looked this up the other day. 2 years ago, the NBA has a rule that fouls should be called on shots that are in a natural shooting motion. And they shouldn't call things where you're like twisting your body or jumping into people. But it doesn't seem like the refs are doing it. There is a rule in place, though.
0: Yeah. All right. Take a break. More phone calls coming up. 877-3DP show. 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
1: Thunder by 5.5 coming up tonight. Game 5. We'll talk to Reggie in an hour from now. Kenny Atkinson, the Cavs head coach, after Game 3, thought his team had played pretty well up until that point. They had lost 2 of the 3, but here is the Cavs head coach.
10: Analytically, I think we've won the I said 3 out of 3. We're 2 out of 3. And the expected, if you guys follow that, is that it's an expected score. You know, and we won 2 out of 3. And I know no one wants to hear that. I think you guys like hearing it. I know, you know, general public, no one wants to hear that. Everyone's outcome based. You know, sure, I get that too.
1: All right. So after game 3, they're down 2 games to 1, but analytically, they had won 2 of 3. Is he showing up for game 5? Because analytically, they're still alive. So that would be odd if he shows up at the arena getting ready for game 5. This is the problem sometimes with analytics. We lean so heavily on analytics instead of what is reality. Analytics can accompany you, but I wouldn't lean on it and say everything we do is based on analytics. Just ask the 76ers with the process all those years. Which is still interesting when you think about, let's embrace losing. So let's have a losing culture. And then when we get better, then we'll be a winning culture. Hey, we're going to get some draft picks and we're going to be a winning culture. The Spurs had a winning culture. Like we throw that word out, you know, the Heat culture, the Patriots way. And sometimes it's just my guys are better than your guys. But the Spurs did have a culture. I thought it was really telling that Greg Popovich went into the locker room and the Hall of Fame coach basically dressed down the Spurs and said, that's not how we play basketball. And he had a few other choice words. So this isn't even your head coach, but he's Greg Popovich. And that's part of the culture there that they have in San Antonio. And they came out and played differently in a must-win situation. So analytically speaking, Cavaliers are still alive in the postseason. Yes, Paul?
11: I would like to know, as a casual fan of analytics, what he was trying to say, that their model says they're on track to win those games, or they had the right stats that they wanted in those games. It's unclear to the casual fan.
1: I don't know if somebody followed up with the obvious question of, help me understand how you should have won and you should be up 2 games to 1. Like, that's what I want to know. Like, analytically, okay, what are the analytics saying here? Just so I can understand what your viewpoint is, because we're not looking at the same picture, I don't think. Yes, Dylan.
12: Did the analytics say to not use any of your timeouts in game 1 when you're blowing a 22-point lead?
1: I'm not sure. I'm guessing. Like, I don't know Kenny Atkinson. I think he's done a good job. But when you say something like that, and then people are going, wait a minute, what's going on? That would concern me that, okay, you're looking at something and then you see it differently because the analytics tell you that it's like looking at a piece of art. And you go, boy, that thing is priceless. Or somebody else saying, I wouldn't give a dollar for it. Okay, the analytics say you're looking at something different than I am. We're looking at the same thing. You're just seeing it in a different light. Yes, Todd.
13: It comes across to me anyway, at best, as big-time denial, and at worst, that he's having some kind of disturbance or he's just not good talking to the media. it seemed like he was having a medical episode. That's how bizarre between the analytics and, you know, just what he said about, off game 4 and blaming the schedule and not having enough days of rest, which every team has to deal with these kind of things at some point during the postseason. Just seemed bizarre more than anything else.
1: Yes, Paul.
11: I found an article on Cleveland.com that talks a little bit more about what Atkinson was saying. He's saying is, they took the shots we wanted them to take. We took the shots we wanted us to take, and they overachieved by hitting those shots that we wanted them to take. They wanted the Knicks to take more threes. The Knicks usually don't hit a ton of threes, but they did. So it's like the plan was the plan they wanted. The result was not.
1: Well, it happened the entire series.
11: Right.
1: So you might say a quarter, a half, maybe a game, but it was the entire series. So at what point do you say maybe the analytics aren't working here? Yes, Marv.
14: Are the Cavs really up 3-1? Because James Harden said they're the better team. Atkinson, they won 2 out of 3. I mean,
1: I'd love to have another game. I mean, Knicks would probably like to have a scrimmage here. Yes, Todd?
13: Does Dan Gilbert bring a coach in and say, you know, the analytics said we need to let you go. We have to fire. Based on the analytics of what the game said, we thought we were going to win, and on paper we won, but we didn't really win them.
1: You have to have a true assessment of your team, though. Yeah. Like James Harden saying, we're the better team. Okay, I mean, I kind of like it that you got your guys back, but you're not better than the Knicks. You didn't play better than the Knicks. You personally didn't play well at all to say that we're better than the Knicks. If you had been better, maybe you're better than the Knicks. Maybe. But the Knicks situation feels like the guy who has a drinking problem, but he keeps blaming the bartender for giving him drinks. You're the problem. You got to remedy that problem. Yes, Dylan.
12: I kind of had an issue just with that question that the reporter asked Harden, though, because it's a lose. Like, you can't answer it. Like, if you either say, like, yeah, we're actually way worse than them, or you say, well, we just got swept, but we're better.
1: Okay, ask me the question.
12: Do you think the Knicks are the better team?
1: I think that they played better, their style. They were better prepared, and there's things that, you know, we'll look at and we'll be better next year in this situation. Keep in mind, you know, the Knicks lost to the Pacers last year, and you could say that the Knicks were better than the Pacers. We have to be better. We have to be better. Give credit to the Knicks. You know, this isn't a blame game. Give credit to them. They did beat us. They beat us soundly. And hopefully we'll regroup and we'll be back here next year. How's that?
12: That was pretty good.
1: Yeah, thank you. Thank you. David in Ohio. Hi, David. Then we'll give you our best and worst of the weekend. Thanks for holding, David.
15: Hey, Dan. Got a best of the weekend for you. The New York Knicks are headed to the NBA Finals for the first time since 1999 after sweeping the Cavs in dominant fashion. But don't worry, Cavs fans. You can still raise the banner. Taylor Swift attended one of our games because the second she walked in, Cleveland should have said, I knew you were trouble when you walked in.
1: Thank you, David. I think Mike Breen said that Travis Kelce was there with his fiance without saying Taylor Swift. I thought that was funny. Everybody knew. I think he was having fun with it. And then, you know, Travis courtside, pounding beers. That's love. That is love. Let's go around the room. Best and worst of the weekend. Todd, how about you?
13: Best of the weekend. I'm giving it to the Golden Knights down 3-0 after the first period Sunday night. Vegas answers with 3 goals in the second to tie it. Another 2 in the final period to take game 3. They had already won the first 2 in Colorado, now in position to sweep the Avs tonight on their home ice in game 4.
1: Dylan.
13: I want to get my worst in.
12: Oh, Todd has a worst.
1: Oh, your microphone cut out there.
13: I was clearing my throat. So I didn't want to do that on the air, so I shut the mic.
1: Oh, okay. Todd, worst of the weekend.
13: Worst. The Cubs get swept by the Astros at Wrigley. Their loss on Sunday heading into a series at Pittsburgh. Their 8th straight, the most since dropping 9 in a row since the 2022 season. They actually lost again yesterday in Pittsburgh 2-1. What's going on with the Cubs?
1: All right, thank you.
12: That feels like that was the best for you, Todd.
1: Dylan?
12: My best, and Princeton men's lacrosse, a little men's lax. They win their first title in 25 years. And my other best, my guy Sung Jae Im with an ace on the 7th hole at the Byron Nelson, his first hole in one since 2019 at the Players. And it was that was a long par 3.
1: Okay. Marvin, best and worst of the weekend.
14: Best of the weekend, the king of New York himself, Landry Shamet. 14 points in game 3, 16 points in game 4 off the bench as the Knicks sweep the Cavs. Worst of the weekend, Oklahoma City Thunder shooting. They were 6 for 33 from 3-point range in their game 4 loss against the Spurs.
1: Paul.
11: I'm going to give it to the other lacrosse squad, the Northwestern squad, the women's squad. I think that's their 11th title. Man, what a juggernaut. Good for Northwestern lacrosse. And the other best of the weekend, I will go with Felix Rosenqvist. He's Swedish, and he got $4.3 million for winning the Indy 500. That last move at the end was fantastic. Great TV.
1: Zach in Knoxville. Good morning, Zach. What do you have for me today?
16: Hey, B, thanks for taking my call. I don't know what's worse, Kenny Atkinson saying he knows people don't want to hear it and then saying it, or just not having the awareness at all. But what I wanted to ask you is, do you think the Cavs should, one, move on from him, and two, maybe let LeBron handpick the next coach, like a Steve Nash, to kind of placate towards him to get him to come back?
1: I'm not ready to pull the plug on Kenny Atkinson. I mean, I don't know enough about the situation to be flippant and say, oh, they need to move on from him. I think he's proven to be a very good coach. I just don't know the analytics. I wish somebody would have said, help me understand the analytics. So then it softens it a little bit. Instead of saying, we actually won 2 of 3. No, you didn't. You didn't win any of them. But to say, you know, the analytics show that we statistically were in position to win 2 of those 3. Yes, Dylan.
12: He won Coach of the Year last year, too, right? That would be quite the fall from grace in a short period of time if they canned him after this.
1: No, it's happened before.
12: Yeah.
1: I remember George Karl in Denver got fired. There have been a few coaches that get Coach of the Year. Did Mike Budenholzer, did he get Coach of the Year and then get fired, or win a title and then get fired? Yes, Marvin?
14: Yes. Coaches that win titles,
1: yeah,
14: they get fired the season after, too. Mike Malone.
1: Yeah, Paul.
11: Mike Brown, Monty Williams, Tom Thibodeau, Nick Nurse, Mike Budenholzer all got fired after winning Coach of the Year at some point.
1: Aiden in Utah. Hi, Aiden. Welcome back.
17: Hey, Dan. Yeah, good to have you guys back. Listen, I know, okay, he won Coach of the Year. Between him saying James Harden is their best defender and analytically they're up 2-1, you got to boot that guy out of Cleveland.
1: Wait, did he say Harden was their best defender?
17: No, Kenny Atkinson said that. I did not say that. Kenny Atkinson.
1: No, Kenny Atkinson said James Harden is... Wait, hold on. Evan Mobley and Jared Allen are considered really good defenders. Like, they get honored as really good defenders. Yes, Paul.
11: Maybe Kenny Atkinson was trying to fool James Harden into believing
1: he
11: was
1: a good really defender. Good. You are the second coming of Gary Payton. You are the glove. You're the mitten. Yes, Marvin.
14: The mitten. He was defending his defense. He didn't say he was the best defender, because Evan Mobley won Defensive Player of the Year,
1: yeah,
14: either last season or the season before.
1: Yeah.
14: So I think he was just trying to defend his guy.
1: Well, that was the only defense played in this series with James Harden.
14: Oh.
1: Was Kenny Atkinson defending his defense. See what I did with that, Marvin? I doubled up.
14: A loop?
1: Yes, Dylan.
12: Somehow it would be even crazier to say Harden is the best defender than saying that you were analytically up 2 games.
1: Yeah. Well, maybe analytically James Harden was playing good defense. Maybe that's what it was. Maybe he knows somebody named Analytics. And maybe he's just saying, you know, according to analytics, I talked to her and she said we should be up 2 games to 1. Yes, Paul.
11: After game one, Atkinson said, quote, he's been one of our best defenders in these playoffs. Is that an indictment of the rest of the team?
12: Yes.
1: I would want to know kind of where I stood on that. If I'm on the, give me the list here of where's James Harden if he's one of our best defenders. Terry in Seattle. Hi, Terry. What do you have for me today?
18: Hey, good morning, DP and fellas. Fritzy very accurately took my best of the weekend when he commented on the Golden Knights. I would just add that the Astros' 3 pitchers combining to no-hit the Rangers was a pretty good feat last night.
1: Yep.
18: As well.
1: The Astros have 5 combined no-hitters all time. That's 3 more than any other baseball team. But they combined to no-hit the Rangers 9-0. Jacob Mizorowski had 12 strikeouts, and the Brewers win over the Cardinals. So 57 pitches clocked at 100 miles an hour faster. That's the most. That they started tracking pitches in 08, so it's the most by far in a single game. But it just feels like, I mean, it's all or nothing with baseball. Now, it's improving. Guess how many hitters batted above 300 last year? How many players? Todd, how many players batted 300 or better last year?
13: I'm going to go with my favorite number, 11.
1: 11. Dylan?
12: 6.
1: All right. Marvin?
14: 21.
1: Paul?
11: 33.
1: 7. It's not important anymore. Not important. Yeah, Dylan.
12: Yeah, when you see someone towards the end of the season who's batting like 303 or something, that is essentially like batting 360.
1: Yeah.
12: Not that long ago.
1: Yeah, it just, I'm looking at Mike Trout's stats yesterday. He's batting 239, but he's got, you know, decent power numbers here. It just, nobody, like, it's just not important. Yes, Marv.
14: I hate to be the get off my lawn guy, but Kyle Schwarber was your leadoff guy, and he hit 59, 56 home runs, and he's batting like 231.
1: The analytics. Hey, get up there, take pitches, work the count, walk, homer, strikeout. Go get him next time. Yeah, Paul.
11: In 1999, MLB had 55 players that hit over 300 because of some help, maybe. But
1: yeah, that's true. Oh, they had those enhanced games over the weekend?
11: Yes, I was juiced for those.
1: Yeah. Oh, okay.
11: Sitting on that line for 2 days, Dan. Go ahead.
1: It didn't do well ratings-wise, but then you had one of the hosts, Emmanuel Acho, who said, oh, this shows that it's not the drugs. You have to put in the time, the work to make the drugs work for you. I think that's what he was trying to say. But you got to tune in and see people juiced up, swimming and running and whatever else they were doing in the enhanced games. Yes, Dylan.
12: Isn't it like Peter Thiel or Bezos, one of those guys, the like main investors of the enhanced games? I think there's some.
1: I believe so.
12: Yeah.
1: Yeah.
12: Interesting.
1: Yeah. I believe so. Yeah, Paul.
11: There's an article right on cue. Enhanced games runners have enraged beef after sprinter loses. Like, rage, they use that word a lot in the headlines, as you can imagine.
1: I've been around a couple of people who've had roid rage, but I didn't know it at the time. But, like, it was remarkable how they went from A to Z. And I was like, damn, what is wrong with him? And then a friend of mine said, roids. And I was like, oh, God. I mean, the guy was jacked, but he just flipped. And I went, oh. Okay. I wouldn't even do creatine, you know. Yes, Paulie.
11: What if it was like NASCAR and after like a swimmer won in the enhanced games, he thanks steroids for all the help, like his brand name of steroid. Just want to thank the Dynaball people. They really helped me get here.
1: He's got it on his Speedo.
11: Yeah.
1: Dynaballs. Yes, Dylan.
12: What if we do our own enhanced games here at the studio? Todd and I have been bouncing the idea around of maybe dabbling with some steroids a little bit.
1: Sure.
12: Would you be...
1: How about HGH?
12: Oh, we're going... Yeah, we're going all the way.
1: Yeah, okay. Since I'm your boss and I'm human resources, I would say let's not do steroids. If you sign a waiver, then I'll let you do steroids.
12: I'll sign my life away, yeah.
1: You
12: might do a little blood doping, too, maybe... Just do them all.
1: Oh, you're doping, all right.
12: Except I'm not. It's not enhancement.
1: It's not blood. Let's take a break here. More phone calls coming up. We're back after this.

0: Let me get personal here. Have you ever wiped with a piece of dry, single-ply toilet paper and wondered, is this as good as it gets? Well, it's not. It gets a lot better than that. Right, Todd? Wouldn't you say that Dude Wipes gets a whole lot better?
1: Much better.
0: Thank you. 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
0: 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Jesse in California. Good morning, Jesse. What's on your mind?
11: Hi, Dan. First-time caller. Thank you for taking my call. I just saw a clip of all you sports analysts doubting Brunson back in June 2022 when we signed him. I'm pretty sure you were saying that he wasn't worth $27 million. So I just want to know, my question to you is he worth the money, even though he left a lot of it on the table, too?
0: What do you think the answer is, Jess?
11: Of course he's worth it. He's worth more than it.
0: Absolutely. If you want to go back and check everybody who doubted him, you'll be working for a little while today. But thank you, Jess. Yeah, I didn't think he was a number one scorer. I've already said that, Jesse. I didn't think that he was a number one guy. Prove me wrong. You good now? You good now?
11: No, I appreciate the call, guys. Thank you. I listen to you guys every morning.
0: Thank you, Jesse. Ah, you got me. Man, there's a lot of things I've been wrong on. I don't have a problem telling you I'm wrong. I have no problem. I didn't think he was a number one guy. Yes, Mark.
12: But if you had asked Knicks fans when he got signed, everyone would have said, man, it's a nice pickup. But if you thought that Jalen Brunson would be a consensus top five NBA player, you're fooling yourself.
0: They

0: it was like they settled. They didn't say it wasn't going to work out. They said they settled.
1: Yeah. Well, this is a great surprise. I thought Jaren Jackson Jr. III was going to be better than Luka Doncic. I mean, he ended up being a defensive player of the year and being a really good player. He's not Luka. You know, we swing, we miss. My batting average is pretty good. I had Jalen Brunson. Pleasant surprise. And he's worth every penny and then some. He took less money to help his team. All of those, all great things. Yes, Dylan.
2: Yeah, it is kind of a testament to getting the opportunity to be the number one guy. I mean, not everyone capitalized on it, but he has. And I do think it's refreshing in sports today to see someone actually take less money in the pursuit of winning a title. And you're literally watching it kind of pan out in real time, too.
1: I've said numerous times, he's one of my favorite players to watch. Because there are guys that you watch and you go, I don't know how he's doing it. And doing it at a high rate. Doing it on a big stage. And credit to him. You know? But he does have the opportunity that he didn't get in Dallas. And I think that's the big surprise is that it was there. And players know players. If you're practicing against somebody, you know that it's like, oh my God. You know, this guy can score whenever he wants to. But yeah, Luka. Yes, Dylan.
2: Do you think we'll see that become more of a trend again? Because obviously, like Brady kind of popularized it in the modern era of taking a team-friendly deal.
1: Well, no, Brady got paid all of his money. Patrick Mahomes gets paid all of his money. They restructure their deal.
2: Yeah.
1: Shohei Ohtani is going to get paid all of his money. They just do a team-friendly deal to help now. Ohtani's going to be getting paid 50 years after I die. Brady got all of his money, but Brunson could have gotten more. That's what I thought was kind of interesting slash strange about that. Mike in Tennessee, I'll squeeze you in here. Mike.
3: Hey, three-year listener, third-time caller. Thank you all for making long, boring rides fun and entertaining. I got two things about flopping and complaining, and then one thing for Fritz, if I got time.
1: Hurry up.
3: So, yes, being a big Bulls fan, not a huge Reggie Miller fan, but always had respect for him. You know, he's awesome and gained more respect him being an announcer. It was either game three or four. It was hilarious. SJ was fouled by San Antonio, and clear as day, Reggie Miller was like, was there contact? It was hilarious. So he's getting sick of it.
1: Oh, ran out of time. Call back. We'll try to get in the rest of your best and worst of the weekend. More phone calls coming up. 2 hours in the books. Todd's here. Dylan's here, representing the back row, front row. It's Marv. It's Paulie. Yours truly. Final hour on this Tuesday with Reggie Miller after this. 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
7: 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Operator Tyler sitting by, 877-3DP Show. Stat of the day is always brought to you by Panini America, the official trading cards of the DP Show. Playoffs continue tonight, Spurs Thunder on NBC and Peacock. Reggie Miller will be joining us. We say good morning to those watching on Peacock today. New poll question coming up. This is sort of like when the Super Bowl would have that week in between the Super Bowl. So you would have the conference championships, and then there'd be a week, and then there would be Super Bowl week. This is the Super Bowl week prior to Super Bowl week for the New York Knicks and their fans. It's interesting the number of people who say, are the Knicks likable? And I like this team. Knicks fans, that might be something different. I'm already hearing from them, even in the building here, giving me grief. And I said, you know, premature celebration here. You got to the NBA Finals. That's great. But talk to me in 3 weeks from now. Let's see how morale is. Getting called out because I didn't think Jalen Brunson was a number one scorer going to the Knicks. Knicks fans wanted, they wanted Donovan Mitchell. They didn't want Jalen Brunson. That was a consolation prize. Oh, I like the team. I think there's something magical here. I think they're doing something really incredible, and it's fun to watch this. I go back to when I was growing up watching the Knicks in 1970 beat my Jerry West-led Lakers, or 1973 when they won the title as well. It's been a long time. Long time. Yes, Marv.
9: I'm happy for these Knicks fans. Not the crazy ones, but just those ones that have been not riding and dying, just really dying with the Knicks for the past 25 years. If you're Anthony, one of our backroom guys, he's a Knicks fan. I think he's like 23. He's never seen anything like this before. Getting to the finals is a big deal. They had a watch party at Radio City Music Hall, and the place was going nuts. It's people that have been there day in and day out, and I am super happy for them. If they say they're celebrating like they won the championship, they've never seen this before. So I'm all right with it.
7: Yes, Dylan.
10: I know. Anthony's been pretty sassy to me today.
7: Yeah.
11: Oh, Brunson flopping.
7: Yeah. They're taking a victory lap here. That's for sure. You got to the finals. You got to the finals. Yes, Paulie.
12: Remember what Kobe said. We haven't won anything yet.
7: Yeah. All right. Whoa. Yes, Marvin.
9: Kobe was like four titles in when he said that. He knows what it takes. They don't know anything. They don't know any better.
7: It's still a great story.
9: Oh, yeah. You should be congratulated, and you should be celebrating this victory. You've won the Eastern Conference.
7: You should have been in the finals last year.
9: That's what makes this even sweeter for those Knicks fans.
7: All right. Yes, Dylan.
10: I know we kind of talked about this already, how this season has objectively been a success for the Spurs at this point.
7: Yeah.
10: Would you say it's objectively been a success for the Knicks as well?
7: Yes, but I'm not surprised that they're here. I'm surprised the Spurs are this good this soon. And there's a big difference in that. I thought the Spurs next year were going to be a team to, you know, reckon with. The Knicks were here last year. They just forgot to guard Tyrese Halliburton. They let the Pacers beat them, and everybody thought, oh, they're going to the NBA Finals. Now they're here. You're halfway up the mountain now. Yes, Marvin.
9: The Thunder feel like the only team that's left, because there's only three of them, that their expectations were championship or bust. I think the Knicks were finals or bust. But the Thunder, how many other teams in the NBA going into this regular season was championship or bust outside of the Thunder?
7: Yeah, because the Celtics already had the injury. And, you know, you're the Knicks. You got by the Celtics. You know, Tatum got hurt. You got the Pacers in front of you. I think most of us thought they were a better team. But Indiana kind of did what the Knicks are doing this year. They kind of came together at the right time and had some magic there. By the way, the Knicks completing the four-game sweep in the Eastern Conference Finals. I'm curious how many of those teams, after a conference finals sweep, go on to win the title. 20 previous teams swept their conference finals. 11 went on to win the NBA title.
11: Stat of the day, stat of the day, stat of the day, stat of the day. Here comes that
7: what?
11: Stat of the day.
7: So a little more than 50% go on to win the NBA title. Also, hustle points, second chance points. I'm big on that because I think a lot of times that can be the difference. It's not glamour points. It's basically, hey, are you going to hustle, going after a rebound, keeping something alive? The Knicks outscored the Cavaliers in second chance points 32-5. That is the largest second chance points differential in a playoff game since 1997.

0: 20 offensive rebounds. I think the Cavs had 4 or 5 fast break points. 33 points for the Knicks, 9 for the Cavs. Game 3, 17 fast break points. Cavs had 4. Game 2, 13 for the Knicks, 8 for the Cavs. Game 1, 13 for the Knicks, 12 for the Cavs. Maybe Cleveland was gassed. Maybe those 7-game series took a toll on them, but they shouldn't have been swept. And you got to hold on to win Game 1. I'm not saying you're winning the series, but you got it. Like, that was kind of emblematic of, you can do it, but can you keep it up? And you let that dissipate right in front of you, and you never recovered. Yes, Marv.
1: After last night's win, is Jalen Brunson's jersey already in the rafters at the Garden?
0: Yes. Now he's going for something bigger as the all-time, maybe greatest Knicks player ever. Now, I would lean towards Willis Reed or Walt Frazier, because Walt Frazier was unbelievable in the NBA Finals in 1970. 36 points, 19 assists, and they ended up beating the Lakers. That's what Jalen Brunson might be competing against, somebody who won a championship there. And there's going to be guys who will have more points than him all time, perhaps. Patrick Ewing was great. Willis Reed was great. I mean, they've had great players. Allen Houston was a great player. I mean, they've had those players. They just haven't had the postseason success to go along with it. Part of that is, you know, a lot of times you're going through Michael Jordan or the San Antonio Spurs in 1999. Fresh in Milwaukee is back. Hi, Fresh.
2: What's up, DP and Danette? How was the weekend?
0: Great.
2: Great. Great. Got a quick question. We've seen these last 4 teams, well, 3 now, but they all have one superstar and a good roster. So I'm wondering, are we seeing a shift toward deep rosters with one superstar, or is this just a little blip before the big market teams spin back to the top?
0: Well, I want depth. I think you're seeing depth. You got teams that got tired, get tired, and, you know, OKC has depth. Now, they got injuries, so they are going to need everybody off that bench. I don't know if Dylan Harper is going to be a star. De'Aaron Fox was a star with Sacramento. But you got Wemby. OKC, I think Chet Holmgren's a good player. I don't think he's a great player. Jalen Williams has been great. He's just not healthy enough. The Knicks, Karl Anthony Towns is a all-star. Jalen Brunson, an all-star. So I would say they have 2 stars. Yeah, Marv.
1: Depth is important no matter how top-heavy you are. Even like the Big 3 Heat, when they went to the finals in 2011, look at that roster. Not the world's greatest roster, but then when they won those championships, Ray Allen, Mike Miller, Mario Chalmers, Rashard Lewis, guys like that, Udonis Haslam. I just named 5 guys that contributed, even the Big 3 Celtics with James Posey and Eddie House and the White Mamba himself. Like, you need depth no matter how top-heavy your roster is.
0: Yeah, and I think having 2 legitimate all-stars or the all-star caliber is really important. I don't think it's 3 guys as it used to be. Now it's 2, and it's 2 because you can't afford 3. If you have 2 and then you round out your roster, and I always go back, you know, your rotation might be 7 players total, maybe 8. You didn't go down the bench, but now you have that opportunity with some of these teams that you can bring somebody off the bench who can be a difference maker. Look at OKC in the playoffs. I mean, they got guys coming off the bench. You're like, wait a minute. They got that guy from the Sixers? Who's that AJ guy? I mean, that's a credit to that organization. But that's also, we're going to need you at some point. And those guys have been, you know, front and center. Yeah, Paulie.
3: It feels like the team that cooled off the super team trend was the Suns a couple years ago. Durant, Devin Booker, Bradley Beal, spending a lot, new owner, make a splash, declaring it a super team, and nothing happened. And I think that cooled off the trend a bit.
0: Well,
3: sorry, they're catching strays.
0: Don't know if I'd put Bradley Beal in there.
3: I think he was averaged like 29 at the time.
0: Yeah, yeah. Well, somebody had to score for the Wizards. Yes, Dylan.
4: I mean, we also saw that too with the Nets with Durant, KD, and our Durant, Harden, and Kyrie. Like, that was the super team of all super teams, and that was an abject disaster.
0: Michael in Fort Wayne. Hi, Mike. What do you have for me today?
5: Hey, good morning, Dan. Thanks for taking my call. Appreciate it. I've got two things for you. As far as the word that you're looking for, it reminds me of a chess match. When somebody knows they're not going to win and there's no way they can, they don't play out the entire thing. They shake their opponent's hand and they concede. It's a little bit more noble of a word.
0: Okay. So conceding while still playing. Okay. So the Cavaliers conceded last night. Jay in Delaware. Hi, Jay. What do you have for me?
6: Hey, Dan, hope you fellas had a great Memorial Day weekend. 2 points. I think Mitch Johnson and Mike Brown both have done a masterclass in coaching this year. They've done, to me, what load management should be. You look at Wemby, he got above the 65-game threshold. Still, his fans got to see him most nights. But he only averaged, I think, about 20 to 22 minutes per game through the regular season. So in the playoffs, he's been able to play longer. I think he's averaged around 28 to 30 minutes a game in the playoffs. So he's played a lot more minutes in the playoffs, which has helped the team immensely. And Mike Brown saw what Tibbs did last year and was like, I know what not to do. Managed the minutes of the stars a lot more. So they've also picked up their pace of play. Last year, it was all about Knicks trying to slow teams down, and they're outpacing teams this year in the playoffs.
0: Well, that's good stuff, Jay. Yeah, Thibodeau would famously grind his players down, and you get to the playoffs, you're not refreshed. This was something that Greg Popovich was so far ahead of everybody else. He wanted you ready for the playoffs. He wanted to win championships. He didn't care if you had the best record in the Western Conference. He did not care. I remember him saying that to me, you know, because I thought, how important is the number one seed? He said, I want my guys healthy and ready to go. Rest. Mark in Ohio. Hi, Mark.
7: Hey, Dan. Just a quick question here. I go all the way back to you. I'm 69, a year younger. And I remember when post players played the post. And I'm watching the Spurs, and I've been a Spurs fan since Robinson and the whole dynasty thing. I'm watching Wembanyama play, and I don't know how they're training him to be a post player at all. I think that's an addition to his game that has to come when you're 7'4". I mean, I can remember McHale with the up and under move, Kareem with the sky hook. Everybody had a way to play the post. So if we've got Robinson and Duncan there helping him, why isn't he playing any post play yet? I mean, maybe that's something that's going to come. Obviously, he's a unicorn, but it seems like the best way they get the ball to him in the post is to feed it to him at the foul line and let him go down the lane on his own. But when you put the ball down on the ground like that at 7'4", it's apt to be stolen. I see him over in the corner sometimes, like, what are you doing there? Well, he's opening up the lane for his talented guards to try to drive and get to the hoop. Just wanted to get your thoughts on that.
0: I think you answered your own question there, Mark, because is that something he's going to add to his game? Probably so. But he's got to bulk up a little bit more. And if you're going to put him on the blocks, obviously, they know what he can and can't do and what he needs to work on. He can shoot the three, mid-range jumper, put the ball on the floor. He can be a point center if you need him to be. But I would like to see him have a move, a go-to move inside. A lot of what he does is sort of, he's just very active, you know, keeping the ball alive, tipping it to himself, then putbacks, dunks. But getting that go-to shot when you have to have a shot, that's what I want to see. Because, you know, at 7'4", there very few guys are going to look him in the eye. Your defense is going to be underneath. And underneath is really frustrating for a big guy. Do not put that ball down because they're going to go for it. And they want to kind of muddle, you know, the area that you're in. They want to mess up your footwork. But I think if he gets to a spot and he's comfortable there, whether it's a jumper off the glass like Duncan, maybe it's a baby sky hook, you know, Akeem Olajuwon. I mean, he's working with these players. So it's not like he goes, no, this is all I want to do is shoot threes. He's actually working with the ball handling specialist. He's working with big men on his footwork. Yes, Marv.
1: If the Spurs advance to the finals, how would you defend Wemby if you're the Knicks?
0: Well, I wouldn't have Karl Anthony Towns on him, but it's going to be a group effort. It just, if he goes, then, you know, you got to decide who's going to beat you a lot of times. And I, for the life of me, never understood Michael Jordan hitting a game-winning shot. Larry Bird hitting a game-winning shot. Kobe hitting a, I would never, ever, like, I don't care what it takes, somebody else is going to beat me. If Robert Horry does, if throw out, you know, somebody, John Paxson. And, okay, if you do it, good for you. I can't let that guy beat me. And I would not let Wemby beat me. I would not let SGA beat me. They may, because they're still great. All right, running late. Reggie Miller will join us next here. 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
1: And talking about the analytics, he could have been talking about Annie Lennox of the Eurythmics. Remember the lead singer? Maybe he was saying, you know, according to Annie Lennox instead of analytics. Maybe not. Reggie Miller will be on the call tonight. He's an OKC. It's the Spurs Thunder. Thunder favored by 5.5. He'll be there with Mike Tirico, Jamal Crawford, tip-off 8:30 Eastern on NBC and Peacock.
7: That was pretty good, Theodore.
1: Thank you. Well played.
7: That was very good.
1: How about my Knicks?
7: How about our Knicks?
1: No.
7: I remember 3 weeks ago when we were doing our weekly pop, and you asked me legitimately how many teams could win this, if you remember that question. And I threw the Knicks in being one of those. And I said, if Carl Anthony Towns obviously raises his game, which obviously he has, and the Knicks changed things around in that Atlanta series after that third game when they were down 2-1. Cat became more of a facilitator, and you saw his assists go up. He stayed out of foul trouble the rest of the way. And he has started to make shots. And this team, look, they are obviously in the finals, but they very well could they could win this whole thing the way they're playing at both ends of the floor, Theodore.
1: Who do the Knicks want to face?
7: It doesn't matter. It really, when you get to the finals, I've only been there once, and you've got a 50% chance of winning. Both teams that they would be facing coming out of the West, the champs in the Thunder and the upstart young San Antonio Spurs, both would give them a run for their money. But what the Knicks and the confidence they are playing with and the rest they will have coming into this, the finals don't begin until a week from this Wednesday. So they're going to have a lot of time off to prepare, heal bodies. OG was kind of nursing that hamstring. I think he'll be at full strength, even though he's played the last couple ball games. Rest will help because these two teams that I'm covering, they're beating each other up.
1: Yeah.
7: There's injuries, there's players going down. And yes, you'll have time to recover whatever team makes it to the finals. But the longer that finals goes, these days that the Knicks are banking in rest, they will help them.
1: But having this amount of time off after you played so well, I know we talk about rest versus rust. Where do you stand on that?
7: The Knicks had this after that Philadelphia series. They had a lot of rest coming into Cleveland, and they swept them. Now, again, game one was different. They were down 22 with 7 minutes to go and found a way to win that game, and that just zapped Cleveland. You can't do that that can't happen. It happened, but it can't happen. And it's embarrassing, and that set the tone for the series, and the Cavs were never the same after game one.
1: What's the Cavaliers' future?
7: They've got to change some things up. They do. I didn't like body language. I know Harden is looking for an extension or a redo of his contract. They're going to have to look hard at that. I think they're going to look hard at Kenny Atkinson. Some of the decisions he made in game one, inexcusable. They're inexcusable. That can't happen. And I'm sure they'll look hard, long and hard at this. This is what I would like to, see LeBron go home. I think that should be something that's on the table.
1: Can the Cavaliers contact LeBron now?
7: I don't know. I don't know what the free agent rules are. Yeah, the season's over. I don't know why they couldn't. I'm sure there will be preliminary conversations between Rich Paul and Cavs management, but that would be That would be kind of cool. That I think that will be an option for LeBron.
1: I think there's too much money that he'd leave behind.
7: Probably. But if I'm the Cavs, I ask him, what do you want? I would give LeBron whatever he wants.
1: But it goes back to they traded away Darius Garland, who's 10 years younger than James Harden. Mm-hmm. You got Harden, I'm guessing, for this moment, this time, and he has his track record is terrible.
7: It was disappointing. It was disappointing to see James. Again, we all should have known better because of the track record you just alluded to. But it was disappointing to see because you're right. They brought him in for the playoffs to compete. Now, again, he did help get them to the conference finals, but he wasn't playing great. He didn't play great in Toronto. He didn't play great in that Detroit series. So, but he did help the team. It is a team game, and he did help the team get to the conference finals. But those four games were embarrassing.
1: Yeah, because I don't like to use the word quit when it comes to professionals. If a fellow player or an opposition or a coach says we quit, fine. I'm in no position to say you quit, but I don't know what word or words are applicable for me to say, not somebody who played the game.
7: Look, I will say this. Did Detroit quit in game 7 versus Cleveland at home? You can make a case that way. Did Cleveland quit in this series? You're right. You and I, we're not in the huddles. We're not in practices. We're not on plane rides, bus rides. We don't know. You and I are talking about the optics of what we were seeing.
1: Yeah.
7: And it looked like a team that didn't want to be there. And that's why you're going to have to tinker in the offseason with this roster.
1: Talking to Reggie Miller. He'll be on the call. Mike Tirico, Jamal Crawford. That will be tonight, 8:30 Eastern on NBC and Peacock. We've talked about it, but we're watching the games. A lot of people are watching SGA now because people weren't watching probably during the regular season. You see him because you have to watch him because these are big games. Now everybody's got an opinion on SGA and flopping. I don't blame SGA. The officials have to call this. And I don't know if the officials are going to change what they're seeing or what they're willing to call, but it is a problem when you watch it, I think. The aesthetics for the casual basketball fans, like, this is not what we want to see. Like star players in soccer falling down all the time. We don't want to see it. You, who flopped as well as anybody, you sold fouls. How's that? You sold.
7: Oh, there you go. There you go.
1: You sold.
7: I understand we've got to have this conversation, but also, too, people have way too much time because it's SGA, the game of basketball. He's not playing the game and officiating the game. So I be more upset at the officials and how they have called it. He's not blowing the whistle for himself. But if you look at the series, he took 9 free throws in game 1, only 6 free throws in game 2. He took 12 in game 3, but remember, it was all in the third quarter when it was a 45-minute quarter, and that's when he was doing the pump fake and listening to head coach Mitch Johnson from the Spurs. Defensively, we got out of character. That's when they were jumping and they would come down on him. That's not on him. That was on the Spurs being out of position. And in game 4, he only shot 7 free throws because they were better disciplined.
1: Yeah.
7: So he is below his average, his season average. He's only averaging 8.5 free throws in the 4 games in this series. So for people think he's going to the free throw line 15 times a game. He's only going 8 times, people. So these podcasters, y'all just need to stop. He's playing the game of basketball. It's the same. He's had 3 technical fouls this season. 3, 9 in his career. It's not like Luka getting up every play, complaining to the officials, staying back, hanging back. How about this? Every time he falls to the floor on a non-call, who has the advantage now? The opposing team is 5-on-4, so make them pay. They're not making them pay because he doesn't get up complaining. He gets up and runs back. I think he's built up goodwill towards the officials. People need to stop this. I'm serious. For as much hate as a two-time MVP gets, this guy has a polished game. We weren't saying this about MJ. MJ was going to the free throw line. MJ never complained. He had more technical fouls than SGA. People need to stop. I'm not trying to defend him, but he's not calling these fouls on himself.
1: And I think you bring up a great point that if you're going to play defense on SGA, then don't go for his pump fakes.
7: Don't go for the pump fakes and don't go for the reach. Be aggressive. But in some of these calls, the Spurs were being way over aggressive, trying to reach in. You reach in, you reach you. I teach. That's the saying. So he made them pay. When they were disciplined in game four, Castle, Vassell, and Dylan Harper were very disciplined defensively in game four. Yeah. Only 6 free throw attempts, and they cost 4 turnovers. You cannot. This goes back to when James Harden was winning MVP. Remember, guys used to reach and he would hold the ball out? Yeah. Same with Chris Paul. You can't put your hand in the cookie jar. Play defense with your feet and your chest and your hands back, which they have, and you see the results.
1: What's OKC do to Wemby tonight?
7: I think you got to continue to be physical. When they've been physical with him and forced him out the paint, those are the 2 wins. You look at games 1 and games 4, Wemby dominated the paint. And to me, this will be Fox and Castle's job. If they can play downhill, they can get into the paint, collapse the defense, get those lobs. In game 3, the game that the Thunder won on the road, Wemby had 1 lob. He had like 5 lobs in game 4 because the guards were aggressive, getting into the paint, collapsing the defense. But you've got to get Wemby, which is easier said than done, out of the paint at that 7'4" frame. And if he's going to make jump shots, so be it. He can make them, but I would much rather live with him being out there because even a missed shot by him in the paint, you see those tip-ins?
1: Yeah.
7: He's throwing the ball to himself. No one else can go up there and get it. So anytime he catches it into the paint, he is hurting the Thunder.
1: Every great player adds something. Each year, you try to add something new to the arsenal. And I'm wondering if Wemby is working with Jamal Crawford on ball handling, maybe Hakeem Olajuwon with footwork here. I'm curious, you know, Jordan famously went down on the blocks later in his career. You're adding to your game. What does Wemby add in the offseason if you said you have to work on this?
7: I think, and we see a little bit of this in his pregame routine with the trainers being very physical and holding him and hitting him. I think he'll get stronger. But there's a guy that I believe played with the Spurs who's arguably the greatest power forward of all time in Tim Duncan. I would love for him to get a back to the basket game and then face you 8 to 10 feet out. You know how great Timmy was using the bank shot and facing you up in those mid-range. I think that's the next evolution. We've seen a couple of these moves, and I think we've called him out in the game. He has a little Dirk Nowitzki when he turns around and puts that, you know, right leg up. So we know he's capable of playing that way. But this guy is, you know, Jamal worked with him, and he talked about, you know, how much of a genius and how quickly he picks things up. I could see him working with Timmy this summer to work on a face-up game in that mid-range level area.
1: Yeah, that little turnaround bank shot that Duncan had. Isaiah was on last week, and I said, give me the retired player over 50 who can still shoot, and he said you. So
7: appreciate that, Coach.
1: Yeah, just I don't know if he was friendly towards you when you played against the Pistons. Probably not. He did talk about there's a video where he punches Rick Mahorn in the side of the face, and Mahorn just turns and laughs.
7: He just looks at him like, he didn't feel it. He was like, little man, what are you doing?
1: And Isaiah.
7: Like he really could have snapped Isaiah in half, right? But it's almost like he was holding him like this. And Isaiah's like scratching and hitting him like this. And he's just holding him like this. Like, dude. Yeah.
1: Isaiah said, I thank Rick Mahorn. I thank him. Every time I see him, I thank him because he could have killed me. I did ask him, give me his best starting five. And the only position he paused at was shooting guard.
7: Of course.
1: Now, he did pick Jordan, but he goes, I said, you pause.
7: He probably said between him and Kobe?
1: Yeah, he talked about Kobe in there as his two guard.
7: Who did he have as point guard? Did he have Magic?
1: No,
7: he
1: had him.
7: Have Curry?
1: No, he had him.
7: Okay, that's fair enough. All right. Yeah. I thought maybe he would have excluded himself. Small forward, did he go with Larry or did he go with LeBron? He probably went with LeBron.
1: No.
7: He went with LeBron.
1: Larry.
7: Okay. Power forward, I would say Isaiah probably went with James Worthy.
1: Tim Duncan.
7: Okay, Tim Duncan. Cool with that. And I bet you center, he went with Kareem.
1: Kareem. Yeah.
7: Okay, that's good.
1: He was looking at LeBron or Kobe for the two guard with Michael, and that's why he paused.
7: Stereo worthy.
1: No love lost there still,
7: no.
1: Right?
7: No. Some of those fires burn deep. They do.
1: Okay, but if Barkley and Jordan can get reunited.
7: How they?
1: They're going to play golf. Charles.
7: Well, I want to see it. I got to see it first. Charles, these are words.
1: Charles says he's, him and Mike are probably going
7: to. I got to see it.
1: Play golf. Isaiah and Mike, maybe there's something they could do together.
7: If there's any one interview I would love to navigate, it would be that interview. I would die. Like when I did Isaiah and Larry a couple of years ago, it was like heaven for me because there was some tension there, but there was also a lot of respect between the two.
1: Okay, but why don't you try to navigate this?
7: Don't you think I've tried? Isaiah.
1: Well, Michael's not going to do anything.
7: Michael will not do it.
1: Does Michael dislike you more than he does Isaiah?
7: I don't know. I don't know these things. I don't know. I hope MJ knows that I respect the hell. He knows. But some fires burn deep. Come on.
1: But if you want to be hated by Jordan, don't you want to be the number one guy hated by Jordan?
7: Do you think I would be the number one guy hated by him?
1: No.
7: No, I think he has other guys.
1: Yeah.
7: Dude, that's six times. I have zero. I think he probably hates Isaiah more than he would probably hate me. But Isaiah has two.
1: Yeah.
7: I have nothing. I have nothing. He looks at me like Mahorn was looking at. He's looking at me like, yeah, sit down, go in a corner.
1: But you got in a fight with him.
7: So what? Okay. That means nothing to him. Nothing.
1: Everything meant something to him.
7: Nothing. I guarantee he probably doesn't know my name by now.
1: Oh, will you stop?
7: He probably doesn't know my name by now.
1: Have fun tonight.
7: Let's go. Game five, 2-2 swing game. Are you kidding me?
1: Oh, by the way, push off anniversary today.
7: What push off? what push off?
1: When you assaulted Greg Anthony. Or Michael Jordan, I should say. That was okay. That's the push off anniversary of you and Mike.
7: And did he push off on Brian Russell?
1: Yes.
7: He did?
1: Yeah.
7: Okay, then maybe it is push off anniversary. Because if you had said no.
1: Statute of limitations.
7: That's right.
1: No, Mike pushed off. Absolutely.
7: Okay, that's the point with SGA. That's what people get upset about. Because SGA has that move where he creates space, right? And people say he's pushing off. No, he's creating space.
1: Have fun tonight.
7: Appreciate you, Theodore. Love you, Dan.
1: That's Reggie Aloysius Miller Jr. III. He'll be on the call tonight. Mike Tirico, Jamal Crawford. That'll be game five in OKC. How about we take a break? 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
1: 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This day in sports history, have that for you coming up. Cody in Indianapolis. Hi, Cody. What do you have for me?
7: Hey, thanks, Theodore. First time in a long time. Best and worst of the weekend. Best is Aloysius calling the games. So just love hearing him talk. Love hearing him talk basketball, of course. And my worst is the scores to the games. Like, selfishly, I don't have any teams in it, but selfishly, I want closer games. It'd be more fun. So, yeah, whatever. And my worst of this Tuesday is you accusing Reggie of flopping. How dare you?
1: Thank you, Cody. Derek in Washington. Hi, Derek. What do you have for me?
8: Hey, Dan, first time, long time, a Husky 255. I got a best and worst for you. The best is going to be Colton Cowser, the Baltimore Orioles, on Sunday, hitting his first career walk-off home run in the first game of the doubleheader. And better than that, the next day, Monday, Memorial Day game, he hits his second career walk-off home run. The first Oriole to do that since they moved to Baltimore. And my worst I got for you is the Colorado Avalanche. When they were winning in playoffs, they were 72-1 when they were winning 3-0 in a game. And then they ended up losing to the Vegas Golden Knights. So that's my best and the worst.
1: Thank you. All right. Thank you, Derek. This day in sports history, Paul.
9: I just got two for you.

0: 6 one-hitters. One-hitters.
1: In a season?
0: In his career.
1: Oh, okay.
0: One-hitters. That's kind of a dubious record.
1: Remember when you were growing up, you weren't supposed to throw curveballs because that would hurt your elbow? That's not the case anymore. Now it's how hard you throw. Now it's just throwing fastballs. Spin rate is really important and how fast you throw. You're going to throw that slider or that screwball or that curve, you're going to blow your arm out. Yes, Todd?
2: My coach in Little League saw me playing around with that between innings, warming up, and he gave me this death stare, like, do not even think about even practicing that.
1: What could have been with Todd as a pitcher? You could have been the next Tarek Skubal. Yes, Dylan?
3: Yeah, doesn't that seem like much more common sense that trying to throw the ball as hard as possible would be more damaging to your arm than trying to throw a curveball?
1: Yeah, that was a big deal. Like, you had to be 12 before you could throw a curveball. Yeah. You know, we wanted to lie because we wanted to throw curveballs. You can only throw it so hard, but a curveball when you're a little kid, I'll take the fastball. That damn curveball had me buckled. Any other ones, Paul?
0: 1988, the Edmonton Oilers won their fourth Stanley Cup in 5 seasons.
1: Well, you had the 80s with the Islanders, and then you had the Oilers. Whew. Tough to choose between those two dynasties there. Yes, Dylan?
3: Yeah, and then prior to that, we had the Canadiens in the 70s. There's a bunch of dynasties in that stretch.
1: Do you have the odds if it's the Knicks Spurs or Knicks Thunder?
3: Yes, actually, DraftKings just put these up during the show. Spurs Knicks. Spurs are -270 for the series, and Knicks are +210.
1: Okay, so slight favorite.
3: Yep, and Thunder Knicks. Thunder are -280, and the Knicks are +220. So they're basically
1: even. Oh, okay. All right. Todd, did you learn anything today?
2: I did. Don't blame SGA for flopping and being a foul merchant. Get any edge you can. Blame the NBA and the refs.
1: Yes, Dylan, how about you?
3: The Cavaliers conceded.
1: Or quit. Marvin.
4: You think about LeBron late at night.
1: Not late at night, at night, last night. Paul.
0: Reggie sold fouls.
1: What did I learn, Todd?
2: The WNBA had physical play way before Caitlin came on the scene.
1: 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A lot of fun. Great to be back. Thanks for the phone calls, emails, tweets, the all-around support. For Fritzy, Dylan, Marv, Paulie, yours truly in the back room, guys. We'll talk to you tomorrow. Let me get personal here. Have you ever wiped with a piece of dry single-ply toilet paper and wondered, is this as good as it gets? Well, it's not. It gets a lot better than that. Right, Todd? Wouldn't you say that Dude Wipes gets a whole lot better?
2: Much better.
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9: Three words from the SEC that bring clarity to months of PR misdirection. Chuck Oliver Show on a wonderful Tuesday to talk college football. How was your extended weekend? Hope for all the possible reasons that could be. It was wonderful. We have a tremendous lineup of guests today, and that's mostly because of Heath Klein and his Rolodex to the stars. Who we have to talk college football, because we talk college football year-round. It's wonderful. Got Dave Bartu. That's right, it's Tuesday. Get your mind right, it's Tuesday. So we have Dave Bartu joining us. We will talk asset allocation. Many times that spot's on a coaching staff. Sometimes it's the head coach, the AD, player. Y'all know Dave and what he does. So we will talk his latest ones and zeros as he continues to code out that UNIVAC of his. Always great stuff. College Football Matrix is where he deals it out. Hour two, David Lake, close personal friend of mine. Inside the U, 247. And David is a wonderful source for Miami information, and I would like some of that. Tons of talent. If you said, here is the basket of players from last year, here's the basket of players, the 85 or 105 or whatever they're rolling with, there's a lot of difference. And I don't know who the Keontae Scott's going to be that, you know, will do like nine things. But I trust that it will be, gosh, I can't even believe I'm saying this. I think it'll be just as good as it was last year. My gosh, they had two NFL defensive ends. I think it'll be just as good. It can be. Darian Mensah, by everybody I've spoken to is like, oh my gosh, he's better. Better than what? Better than Carson Beck. Much more Cam Ward-ish. So there's a lot of positives down there and a lot of difference, and they've got to work together. And, you know, I mean, all the players, they got to get, you know, on the same page, gel, all those phrases. Have you looked at the first month of the season, schedule-wise? Looks like a recipe to gel for me. So we'll talk a lot. Always love catching up with David. He knows what's what. Andrew Ivins, 247 Sports Director of High School Scouting. Recruiting means so many things these days, but high school scouting, okay. That means he's eyeballing people in L.A., Orlando, in between, everywhere. And Andrew knows what it is, man. We talk to him regularly about recruiting, and it's always wonderful insight from an area that there are fewer people that know as much about it as, for instance, Andrew, because it's a lot more fun to talk about free agency. And so the portal gets a lot more attention now, actually, than high school recruiting, but it is still a wonderful, wonderful way to build your program. So we'll cover that with Andrew. When I say there are three words from the SEC that will bring clarity to months of like PR misdirection or bull spit or whatever it is, are y'all aware there's one event that's never happened in the history of the Southeastern Conference? In any of the 96 years since the league's founding, do you know not a single SEC commissioner has ever been fired? Never. Almost a century of having SEC commissioners. And when I say no SEC commissioner has ever been fired, I mean, not even the, we all know we're running you off, but we'll call it you getting hired away. See, that was Kevin Warren when the Bears had like the job open. I think he's president and CEO, I think, of the Bears. He's whatever it is. He's at the press conference, like he's in charge. And when that job came open and it got public that the Bears wanted to, you know, have dinner with Kevin Warren and split a dessert. Well, do y'all know what the reaction was? Do y'all remember? All the Big Ten presidents, all of them, encouraged Warren to pursue that. No, the SEC has not even had something like that. Every commissioner in the darn near 100 years of existence has either retired for real, like, all right, and now I'm done, passed away or left for a legit better position. Do you know about Harvey Schiller's, like, I don't know, his life resume as well as his professional resume? The SEC was kind of lucky to have Harvey Schiller for as long as they did. And then he left to go run something that was even bigger than the Southeastern Conference in the world of athletics. Yeah, he left to go run the U.S. Olympic Committee. So unless we have an event in the SEC that literally has never happened in all 96 years, unless that happens, when Greg Sankey speaks, he speaks for all member schools. And the three words from Greg Sankey that mean the same thing as the three words from the SEC, regardless of if every coach is on board, the three words from the SEC, because Greg Sankey said them, doesn't bother me. Those three words, Sankey's response when asked about being the last so-called holdout. In fact, that was part of, you're the last holdout. Doesn't bother me. Because when the question about expanding the playoff bracket to 24 was asked, and what is your stance, Greg Sankey? Because everyone else has decided expanding the bracket to 24 is the thing to do, and you are the last holdout. Quote, doesn't bother me. So when Greg Sankey says that, good for him being direct, because he understands what all other decision makers in college football also understand, that the Big Ten and the SEC are the only voices that matter. And regardless of the tally of coaches in each league, it's still only two votes, him and Petitti, until he's told differently by the schools in the SEC that you no longer speak for us and it's never happened. So if the SEC decides for the first time in their existence to suddenly treat a commissioner the way, well, does that ever happen? Happened with Kevin Warren. It was pretty much, oh, you have another job? Yeah, why don't you go for it? It did happen with Larry Scott. He was basically, he was torches and pitchforks. And then they got what they asked for, all the presidents out there. Do y'all remember the replay, George Kliavkov? I don't know. Is it getting fired when the conference just isn't there anymore? I don't know if you get fired, like if they soap the windows. I really don't know if that's getting fired. Bob Bowlesby, he wasn't fired. No, he was not fired. But go read Bob, because Bob Bowlesby was transparent. Go read Bob Bowlesby. This was probably now 4 years ago. Go read his personal comments on the record to anybody who cared to ask him. Said it several times. He was beaten by the process of college football. And he had 3 years, I believe, left on his contract. He's like 70-something years old. So, I mean, it was on the road. Everybody could look down there and see the retirement light. It was somewhere down there. And so Bob Bowlesby, he mentioned about this has been exhausting. And he also had been sitting like elbow to elbow with Greg Sankey for however many months while Sankey at the exact same time was like texting OU in Texas trying to get him. So he was a beaten man at that point. He was exhausted. So with 3+ years left on his deal, he gathered all the presidents and said, hey, let's talk about a time for me to leave. And the responses from his bosses, the Big 12 presidents, was, yeah, how about now? So mutually agreed upon? Absolutely true. When you've been in your position since 2012, and it's a decade later, and not one person who votes tries to convince you, oh, please, don't leave. Not one. That's a version of fired. It's not fired, but still. Well, Greg Sankey ain't getting fired. And Greg Sankey, when I say that he utters three words that they have more value than everything I heard from Jim Phillips and any ACC coach, AD, whatever, same thing, Big 12. And honestly, outside of Petitti, I don't much care what the Big 10 coaches think. Credit Mario Cristobal. He's chest out. He's old school. He's like, nah, compete for it. Go take it. You want something? Take it. Like, that's the American way. Go out and dominate somebody. That's not what we're doing here. And so, whatever. Everybody wants their big slice of the pie. Greg Sankey, are you worried about being the last holdout for expanding to 24? When he says, doesn't bother me, he realizes there is no last holdout. There's only two involved. The Big Ten is really on record now. And Petitti's decided to, you know, go the, you're going to need me more than I need you. That's not true for either of them. But because I've taken 16 off the table. Well, good for you. Greg Sankey could say this. I've taken 12 off the table. And they would disagree. And so the contract says they would just keep rolling along. Some other rules will kick in, which is a really important thing that I would suggest anybody, like the one person who matters, Petitti, and I know that he's out there talking for everybody underneath him, but it's just him. One thing I wish that everyone would at least acknowledge in this is that the PR campaign that has been going on, it's an absolute waste of time. And that was Sankey. He says there is no holdout. The Big Ten, through Petitti, has been very clear now. We're taking 16 off the table about what they want. He says, me and this conference, the SEC, who I speak for, unless they whack me, and that's never happened, says, this conference? No, we're not for 24. And that's the entire roll call of everyone who matters to this conversation. Big Ten, present. SEC, present. All are in attendance. And so Sankey was just being direct. And he's not going to be flat-out fired like Kliavkoff. He is not beaten by the process like Bob Bowlsby. He does not have a conference full of presidents and AD want to scrutinize how much they're spending on office space. Like, if you remember Larry Scott, I think they were at the top of that pointy building in San Francisco. And it was ungodly expensive. So, hey, do you know what the pointy building is in San Francisco? Is the Prudential building?
10: The Transamerica Pyramid, right?
9: That's it. So he was there. I think they were in that thing. Like, some of the most expensive real estate in California. And in San Francisco. So Larry Scott, he started having all his receipts examined. And I don't see that that's on the future for Greg Sankey. Plus, they're in downtown Birmingham. Real estate's affordable. So none of this is about to happen to Greg Sankey, which means he still speaks for the SEC. And as far as everyone except Tony Petitti, the SEC don't care. They're not bothered by this. And that's not spin. That's not, I'm going to look the other way while things burn. That's not it at all. If you look at the monetary disbursement, the most recent from the SEC was $72 million per full member. It had been $54 million, so it just went up $18 million, and it's going up again for 25-26, which is about to end in June, I guess, or the end of June. So the money's right. By the way, that's online with the Big Ten. No. I saw the Big Ten had like $1.4 billion in revenue, and the SEC, can you say only for $1.2 billion? The SEC only had $1.2 billion. Yeah, there's a bunch more teams in the Big Ten, and they're getting real close to full shares. So they had more money. They divided it more ways, and they're begging to divide it one more way with the venture capital stuff, the private equity deal. So, no, business is good. And the football, I know that three in a row, the football's still really, really good as well. Is it dominant, seven straight on that kind of heater? No. Was that ever realistic? I don't know that it's realistic now. We're about to find out. I mean, the Big Ten's trying to plant a flag on four straight. So that's where we stand. And the meetings in Destin continue, and we will get all the relevant highlights coming out of it. There's always a lot of really fun things to discuss. So we will take a break right now, and then Heath and I jump into this next.
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1: Oh, we were so precious. Chuck Oliver Show on a Tuesday, talking college football. And one bit about college hoops. If we go way back in time, I was in college, and I was of college age. I was a huge hoops fan. And one year, I'm watching Seton Hall play for the national championship. And they had brought in this guy, this like grown man from Australia. His name was Andrew Gaze. And he's like 25 years old. And he shows up. He's at Seton Hall somehow. He'd been playing professionally in Australia for a minute. He was an unbelievable player. And suddenly this grown man is playing college. He literally like parachuted in for one season, shot a bunch of three-pointers, and then that was it. He was gone. Hired gun. And it was a big story, and it was wrong, and that shit, that's what we'd have now. And I don't know that it was wrong then. I don't know it's wrong now. I know that Darian Mensah, as we were saying, by everybody's measuring stick. Now, they may be changing this because they got the commitment from the rising senior up in Illinois, I believe, the five-star kid who looks like a really good prospect. But that's going to be the 26th season playing high school ball. And then, I don't know, 27th season. Maybe we go get one more veteran. Maybe we do that one more time. And then you make sure he's ready, unless it's Bryce Underwood, who was he ready last year? Ready enough, I guess, because he played. So I have no idea how this is going to play. I know right now, Miami, you hear conversation about hired gun, and because now it's Mensah after Beck, after Cam Ward. And so that's just, they're living in modern times, not commenting on how it used to be. So I give Miami credit. They didn't create the rules. They're here. And so if you hear any of that, it may be true, but I wouldn't view it as a criticism. What's up, Heath?
2: All right, Chuck, so again, the SEC meeting's underway, and we'll see what comes out of them over the next few days. But Brett McMurphy reporting earlier that 9 of 14 SEC athletic directors that responded to a poll of his want more than 16 teams in the playoff, despite what Sankey wants. And he says, you know, is a major split brewing? And the answer is no. A major split is not brewing, because in the end, what the ADs want doesn't have anything to do with what Greg Sankey wants and what the presidents want, because this all goes back to one simple thing. People who make their money and stay employed based on getting achievements are going to like the idea of, oh, yeah, we made the playoff. We did a great job. Like, that sounds good. Getting back to the days where the equivalent of making the Outback Bowl is now like a thing that you keep your job for probably sounds really, really good to ADs, sounds really good to coaches. But Greg Sankey is looking at $100 million that the SEC is going to lose if this SEC championship goes away, and is saying, you're going to have to show me the dollar signs, not the, well, we were pretty sure it'll work out. No. You're going to have to show me specifically how we're going to make that money back and more if you're going to get me to just say, yeah, let's just double in size without any thought more than, let's just do it. I just think it's funny that there are people who think that, well, the coaches feel like, no one cares how the coaches feel. Half the coaches will be in a different conference or unemployed by 2 years from now. No one cares how they feel. No one cares how the ADs feel. The presidents are more relevant because they're the ones who obviously make the final call, and they're the ones who Sankey works for. But a guy like Jerry Moorhead has flat out said, if Sankey says it, I'm probably going to listen to it. Even as he's talked about things like, maybe we should start our own playoff, he's still saying, if Greg Sankey says it, I'm going to probably take his advice, because I think Greg Sankey's shown, unlike some of these other goofballs, you mentioned Kevin Warren, who, by the way, has been a disaster. He was horrible with the Big Ten, been even worse with the Bears.
1: That's
2: Bears,
1: true.
2: Bears cannot get a stadium built, might wind up having to play next to chemical plants in Hamden, Indiana. They did not bring Kevin Warren there to try and get them a stadium next to chemical plants in Hamden, Indiana. But somehow that guy has managed to convince people he's really good right up until the minute you actually employ him and he needs to do things for you, in which case he's a disaster.
1: He's president and CEO of one of like the hallmark sports franchises with the greatest fan bases, not on-field achievement, but like he runs that franchise. I have no idea. I'm good for him. He must interview great.
2: He apparently is incredible at interviewing, as long as you do not, you know, look at any of the actual work. But again, it just goes back to you're going to see more of these kind of stories. Oh, anonymous coach says, anonymous AD says. It doesn't matter. I mean, you might as well be quoting message board posters. I mean, it's fine. It's America. You could have an opinion. But the idea that it matters that 9 of 14 ADs, let's just go ahead and give them the other two that apparently wouldn't talk to Brett or he didn't get a hold of. Let's give them 11. Doesn't matter. Totally irrelevant. So I respect Brett. We've had Brett on this show plenty. Brett's very well connected. But in this case, it's a headline that sounds like it means something, Chuck, but it just doesn't.
1: Nope. And Sankey understands that. And so that's why the question about you're the last holdout. And I think Sankey, he wasn't angry or whatever. I think he just dismissed that whole thing. He's like, doesn't bother me. He realizes there is no last holdout. There's Petiti and then there's me. And until I hear differently, which has never happened to a commish, until I hear differently, this is where we are. I'll listen to anything. But right now, this is where I am.
2: Yeah. And again, the Big Ten tried to rush the SEC over the cliff during the era of Kevin Warren to cancel games. We just got to do it. We got to do it. We're leading. We are the legends and leaders. That was literally what the man said. We're legends and leaders like our division names, and we are going to lead. Even though I've been in this sport for like 5 minutes, I will lead because I'm in charge here. I'm the Big Ten. Sankey didn't get stampeded then. He's not going to get stampeded now. It's one of the best qualities he has.
1: Using runway. Like, you'll find people, that's a consistent evaluation of Greg Sankey and Sly before in the SEC. If there's runway, let's use it. So he continues to do that.
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7: Let me ask you a question today. 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Now, I'm not trying to challenge you, but maybe I can stretch you a little bit in a good direction. 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He said that if we only love the people who love us, that's not even love. That's convenient kindness. And everybody does that, even the worst people. And Jesus didn't just teach us to love that way. He demonstrated that love. The Bible says that while we were still enemies of God, Christ died for us. 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
1: There's always a next level. And sometimes it is the biggest difference in understanding why. I know this is true. Well, do you know why? Because if you know why, then maybe you can actually play to it even more. Chuck, what are you talking about? I'm talking about everything that we learned from Dave Bartu from College Football Matrix, including some fascinating work that he's doing about turnovers right now. I want to welcome him on right now. There are so many things we talk about. Dave, how is your Tuesday?
2: Yeah, my Tuesday is glorious. Little rainy out here in the Pacific Northwest in Oregon, but overall, beautiful spring day.
1: Tell me, we're going to start, first of all, tell me and everyone else the actual description of what you do as a job, because I told people if you got widgets, people, hours, dollars, scholarships, whatever, Dave can help you get the most from your widgets. You have to decide what outcome you want, but Dave will help you get there. He'll give you some paths. Give me the more formal description.
2: Is that the simplest one has always been. It's been my whole career. No matter what industry I'm in, it's telling stories with numbers. No film, no X's, no O's, no player interview, no coach, no CEO, no managers, no nothing. Just give me the data set and start asking questions. And I try to produce answers. Literally did it this morning. Assistant defensive coach at North Carolina State says, hey, I've been hearing this. Can you research it? Boom. Inside of 20 minutes, got him an answer. All on data.
1: What would you tell me? There was a Conference USA coordinator who said he'd been trying to do it by hand for a couple of weeks.
2: Yeah, there was one poor guy. He's like, yeah.
1: And you're like, 20 minutes, boom.
2: Oh, yeah, he's been working on a project. And he's like, I've been going game by game. And I'm like, please hold. And literally, there was like that awkward silence of like 35, 45 seconds. He's like, are you still there? I'm like, yep, just hang on, you know. And within 3 minutes, I'm like, here's your answer. You know, 10,665 games since 2010, boom, completely parsed and gave him an answer. So
1: that's what Dave does.
2: Yep.
1: NFL teams, college, whoever it is, he'll even test every athlete in your state if you want to organize it. More about that later. Dave, let's jump right into this, because you hear color analysts on broadcasts say one thing and everyone parrots it. And I go on, I do color, and I say the same thing, and it's almost true. Penalties and turnovers will kill you. I have adjusted that. I don't like penalties. I don't dismiss them. I don't really care about them. Turnovers, to me, that is the number one outcome as far as a football game, turnovers. Am I overspeaking that, or do I have a proper appreciation? And help me know why turnover margin matters or doesn't.
2: Couple of things. No, turnover margin is not the most important thing at all.
1: You have coaches just shuddering everywhere who hear this.
2: Yeah, no, it's not. Actually, up until this morning, I never really questioned turnover margin's place in college football and in the NFL and in FCS football. You know, because each one of those has a different outcome. So, all you high school coaches listening out there, when you hear somebody talking about something, doesn't mean it works for you. Or at the collegiate level, or at the NFL level. Everybody's different. You got to understand your own data. So, back to the turnovers. At the FBS level, if you win the turnover battle, you win about 81% of your football games since 2010. 16 years, pretty good sample size, right?
1: Stronger,
2: 81% win rate, right? But that only affects 74% of the games. So 81% win rate, 74% of the game. So 3 out of 12 of your regular season games at the FBS level, turnover margin is going to be even. So it's strong, but as you say, it's not garlic strong, okay? And a lot of people have said for a long time that's the number one reason for winning and losing football games. It's not. It's number 3. It might be number 4.
1: Wow.
2: Okay. Now with the turnover margin, I had a question this morning, and it was texted to me, and he texted, it's funny. You get a kick out of this. So I got a text this morning at 4:49 a.m. my time. And here was the question at 449. There's a new theory going around that turnover margin doesn't win or lose games, which I don't believe. The thought is that you get more turnovers when you're winning and they're forced to throw the ball. What comes first, turnovers or the winning? That would be an interesting study. And so I replied at 7:19. I said, give me 15 minutes to answer your question. It took nine. So here's what we have. Since 2010, teams that are trailing, Chuck, teams that are trailing are 63% more likely to commit a turnover. Okay? So, and the strongest pattern is fourth quarter when trailing. When you're trailing in the fourth quarter in FBS football, teams turn it over at a 19% rate. Teams that are leading turn it over at a 6.3% rate. So, now what we don't know is what was the turnover margin before then. Did the turnover margin lead to them trailing or not? But it's very clear at the FBS level, when you're trailing, you're pushing it more. You're changing the margin. Then you go to the NFL. NFL, fourth quarter, turnover rate, 3.39 turnovers per 100 plays in the fourth quarter when you're trailing versus when you're leading, which is 1.49. So over 200%, double the rate at the NFL level when you're trailing in the fourth quarter. So the hypothesis that turnover margin increases because you're trailing, absolutely a true trail that we're going down right now.
1: Fascinating.
2: Right? Yeah.
1: And I, and by the way, as you're saying this, I'm like, yeah, I know five reasons why that's true, too. It absolutely makes sense. And everybody listening, if you're listening to this show, you know the reason that that's more likely as well in the fourth quarter. Really, really fascinating stuff. And when I say that, I mean, it's like foundation shaking because I bench players for turning the ball over, okay? Like, it's the one thing you cannot do. Do not turn the ball over. I saw Stephen Ridley was the Patriots' leading rusher one year. He fumbled. Bill Belichick put him on the bench and didn't look at him for like a month. And that's the way I was raised, and that's the way I've always understood it. This is really just brain-bending stuff, Dave.
2: It's context. Right? You know, and well, Belichick's been wrong about a lot of crap. Him and his middle eight stuff, which just was completely obliterated through the data over the last month. So he's been wrong about that. And turnovers, it's so many people focus on a single play. You hear about a momentum changing play. And really, it's not that. It's a series of what happens. And so that turnover, I think you have to look at everything in the context of when it happened, how it happened, and then what happened right after the turnover. That's also important as well. So every turnover is not the same, and certainly we're now seeing that as people are questioning turnovers when teams are leading and trailing. It just puts a different perspective on how much of an impact it's really having on the football game.
1: All right, before we take our break here, I do want you to talk about something. I had texted you last night. I got my order in, and yeah. The Pro Athletes Hemp Association Roll-On Pain Relief. It is the full-spectrum 2,000-milligram full-spectrum. Okay, it's available to everyone on the website. I had a container of that, and my wife has frozen shoulder, if you know what that is.
2: No,
1: and it's the early stages of it, and it doesn't cure it. It's not surgery. It's not an injection, but the roll-on pain relief, it makes it not vibrate and hurt and ache and about 10 other awful things. So hats off to Pro Athletes Hemp and the roll-on stuff.
2: Mm-hmm. Excellent. That stuff is number one, in terms of topicals, number one bestseller by a country mile. Shin splints, aches, pains, inflammation, you name it. I actually made that stuff for my mom and my mother-in-law for their arthritis and their pain and their swelling. So it does not surprise me that it's giving relief for as you say, achy, breaky, creaky joints and things like that.
1: Yeah, it's good. So we got a new order in, and if you want to go as well, Hemp for Pros, we got warming gel pain relief on the way, lemongrass full spectrum pain lotion, and then Pro Athletes Hemp Association full spectrum massage lotion. I don't even know what that's going to do, but we got that on the way as well. So King of CFB was the code I used. I saved $28. So that's not nothing.
2: Nice.
1: All right. So that's how you do it. And I went ahead and I gave you the whole promo there. We're going to take a quick break, come back more of me and Dave, CFB Matrix, talking current stuff, coaches and staffs and what's ahead. That's next on the Chuck Oliver Show.
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1: Bar Tuesday, talking with Dave Bartu from College Football Matrix. Let's bring him back in. Dave, tell folks, whether it's the digital space or sending you a text message, how can folks get in touch with Dave Bartu, whether they're a special teams coordinator in Conference USA or an assistant on defense at North Carolina State or maybe somebody listening in Huntsville, Alabama?
2: Yeah, they can hit me on the text line, 971-217-8419. I get a lot of good questions, good ideas from listeners here on the show, and appreciate the support and response. So again, 971-217-8419 is the text line.
1: What kind of job is Josh Heupel doing? Because it is getting more and more about the adults in the room versus, hey, we have the best roster. When you have the best roster, that's awesome, but what kind of job is Josh Heupel doing? This is a little bit more of a challenge now, especially a quarterback for him.
2: Well, it is. Now, are we talking just at Tennessee, right? You know, because I'm sitting here, and I'm looking at his career numbers, and I'm looking at something new, by the way. I've been able to calculate momentum and game control. And so when I'm looking at Heupel, I'm going to kind of explain some things a little bit differently. But let's break down Josh for his career real quick. And then I'm going to go into Josh in the SEC, because I actually brought Josh up online the other day, and a lot of fans were asking about, well, what has he done in the SEC? Because that's all that counts. But when you look at Josh for his whole career, UCF, Tennessee, when he wins the momentum, by my calculation, he is 53-1. Say that again. When he wins momentum in the game, he has peak momentum, he is 53-1. When the other team has peak momentum at any point in the game, he is 3-23. Okay? So this guy has to generate momentum. He is an absolute front runner. And then when you break it down, his peak momentum is usually in the first and third quarter. A lot of his games are being lost. Peak momentum is in the fourth quarter. So Vols fans are probably feeling lately that he's been losing too many games in the fourth quarter. He's not able to hold on to it. So it's a defensive issue. And you look in the SEC and you break his numbers down. When he has momentum and leads a game in the SEC, is 19-0. But the problem is, when he doesn't have it, he is 2-15. So he can't adapt. And so I think SEC fan, ball fan in the SEC is going, this guy can't win games when things aren't perfect. And it's absolutely true. He's only about 50% of the time does he have peak momentum versus all the other games. So overall, I think he's doing an above average job. He's a very good head coach. But I can also see why Tennessee fan is going, when are we going to start winning some of these football games that maybe we don't have complete control over? That's really the sign of a great coach, is being able to adapt. I think Josh is good, hasn't been great.
1: Is there a Fisher-Price language version of momentum, peak momentum, and game control?
2: I can't easily explain it, even though the numbers are there.
1: I've asked you before, you've told me that it is in the works, and so
2: it is in the works, and I'm trying to use it as an example of how powerful it is over turnover margin and so forth. By September, you'll be using it in football games when you're calling games, Chuck. I mean, you'll literally be talking about it.
1: If for you to explain it, it's going to be like watching Oppenheimer. I can't get into that. All right, Kalen DeBoer.
2: Yes.
1: What kind of job is Kalen DeBoer doing? Because, I mean, if you look at his career, it's sterling.
2: Yes, it has been very good as well. And when you look at the numbers, he is better than Heupel across the board at all of his spots. He generates momentum in more games. He wins when he doesn't have the momentum better. But his struggles, you know, as it may be, again, is generating peak momentum in games. In the SEC, he's doing it about 67% of the time. Your absolute elite, I think you and I would agree, Urban Meyer and Saban are your probably for this quarter century. Those are two of your big guys that are up there if you're talking Mount Rushmore of great coaches. Mm-hmm. And Saban generated peak momentum in SEC play 84% of the time. 84%. He was 98-5. And so with Kalen, he's generating at about 70%. So DeBoer right now, we're only through 2 years of Alabama. He's performing about what we would expect based on what he did at Fresno and Washington. And I know a lot of people are probably listening going, well, no, he was undefeated at Washington. Yeah, but when you look at those critical numbers of game control and momentum generation, he's doing about the same thing. He's basically the same guy. And so guys like Nick just aren't walking through that door to put up these kind of generation numbers, especially with the lack of depth. So I think DeBoer for his career, much better than Heupel. I think his job right now at Alabama, he's doing a better job overall of generating key numbers. And I certainly think he'll be the more successful of the two going forward. But, when it comes down to Tennessee, I still ask, who are you going to get that's going to replace him that's going to be that much better?
1: So these metrics, we're talking John Sumrall. This is like his sweet spot, isn't it? And he's got an unbelievable – I think his roster for 26 is looking really good. And a lot of the stuff you're talking about, he has excelled at, correct?
2: Yes, he has. Let's see here. Let me ask the agent what we got. So Sumrall, again, this is a guy that generates momentum. He's been at two places. He's highly portable. When he generates momentum, he's 34-1. When he doesn't generate it, he's 2-8.

0: That maybe is a very elementary part of what you're talking about, but I can see that in my mind. I don't see that with Billy Napier at all.
1: No. And so when it comes down to momentum, the truest definition of it is it's not the one play. It's series of plays strung together. So those one-time shot plays, those are great for explosive plays, explosive scores. Those can add up and win football games. But ultimately, they're not going to really have as big of an impact unless you can do it over and over and over. So with Billy, here's what's interesting with him, too, is you want to talk about a guy that had to have everything in order at Florida. When the Gators did not have peak momentum in any of his games, he never won. He never won. So you talk about these shock plays and developing momentum at Florida. Whenever he was behind the eight ball, he could not figure out how to overcome it, which is odd because at Louisiana, he was able to do it. And this is where our whole idea of portability came in, is we were trying to figure out what missed with Billy, because 3 years, several coaches, different quarterbacks, different rosters. He was really, really good at Louisiana, but it just wasn't portable to Florida. And under pressure, and maybe it was the pressure, because under pressure at Florida, when he didn't have his fastball, he was a one-trick pony. He didn't have a curveball, didn't have a changeup. And when he didn't have that, he didn't win a single game at Florida. So I'm interested to see what happens now at JMU. But at Florida, when the pressure was there, he simply could not overcome being behind the eight ball in momentum for any single game in Gainesville.
0: Okay, well, I'm going to give everybody a week's tease then, because based on my evolving understanding of momentum and game control, I want to guess that the 2021 and 22 Georgia Bulldogs, they may excel at that. But that'll be for next week, Dave. Give everybody the text line again.
1: I can tell you one thing. Over the last 5 years, Kirby Smart, when he actually has momentum in his favor, he is 44-0. Not 21, not 22. Last 5 years, that guy closes football games. Absolutely badass. Again, the number, though, 971-217-8419. Hit me up with any questions you got, folks.
0: Fantastic stuff. Dave, we'll do it again in a week.
1: Later.
0: All right. Yeah. Because that's just their approach, was, as I'm realizing now, momentum and game control, there's a little bit of keep away element to it. It is not just the shot play downfield. Invesco QQQ is an exchange-traded fund that delivers access to NASDAQ's 100 most cutting-edge companies in one fund. 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
3: Chuck Oliver Show, hour two on this here Tuesday, and it's a wonderful day. We got Truest Reporter, David Lake, coming up. Inside the U, he covers Miami, and that'll be in about 15 minutes or so for 247 Inside the U. So David will be joining us, and then bottom of this hour, we'll be talking some recruiting with Andrew Ivins from 247 Sports, and it's going to be just awesome. I was mentioning SEC commissioners, and that none of them have ever been fired. The league was founded in 1932. We know Greg Sankey, and, well, he's the daddy now. Mike Slive, he retired. He was kaboom. That was the conference under Mike Slive. And he retired because, I mean, I don't know, when you're like 75, you get to retire. But he also had health concerns, and he has passed since then. He's a wonderful man. And I've just always was lucky to have a great relationship with him. In 2005, there was a revised calendar for releasing the playoff rankings, and it was like, I don't know, like the middle of October, whenever it was, and you were supposed to release them at 4 that afternoon. And so I was hosting something that day with Mike Slive as the guest speaker, and I'm Mike Slive, everyone. And so everybody clapped, and he talked. He sat back down to have the lunch, and he handed me this file folder. He's like, hey, you want this? I was like, well, what is it? And I opened it up, and it was that day's release that was not going to be public for about 4 hours. And I was like, you know, I'm in the media. He's like, I do whatever you want with it. I was like, okay. So I always love Commissioner Slive. Roy Kramer, just unbelievable respect and should have it. And he was the guy that scoured the rule book and gave everybody divisions and a championship game that is now part of why Greg Sankey's looking at the Big Ten going, make the money work. Harvey Schiller, who I mentioned there earlier in the program, and he resigned after only a few years because he was going to be executive director of the U.S. Olympic Committee. Probably the last one that you may be familiar with, Boyd McWhorter. And when you talk about somebody who had an old school, and I'll put this as positively as I can, an old school understanding of honesty and integrity, anything outside the rules, with Boyd. And he did not play favorites. Like, and you believe what you believe and follow through on it. And boy, did he. His own school, University of Georgia, they had an issue. Jan Kemp was a professor there, and she kind of went public with, they're giving grades to athletes. That's basically what Jan Kemp said. This was mid-'80s. And so Boyd McWhorter, who was SEC commissioner, he stepped down and said, I'll hang around and help, but I'm going back to Athens to help them. And they needed somebody who could be the straight and narrow. Like, that was Boyd McWhorter. When there was a lawsuit because they fired Jan Kemp. Now, hey, don't say that about the football players. You're fired. I'm suing to get my job back. So they needed to clean things up, they thought. And that was Boyd McWhorter. Like, that guy was in charge of the SEC. And so when you talk about rule breaking, nah, he didn't stand for that. Which is part of the reason that over like the next 15 years, Mike Slive, he gets the job and is like, all right, my goal, do you remember Mike Slive's announced goal at SEC Media Days?
4: Everybody off probation.
3: Get everybody in the conference off probation. I was like, really? You don't say it out loud, but he did. And then he did. So I always thought we should have, I don't know, higher goals, but he said it, and I was like, all right, now that you said it, you got to do it, and I'll be darned. He got everybody off probation, which, I don't know, the early 00s, that was kind of a thing you needed. So, like I said, there's a storied history of SEC commissioners, but none of them ever got whacked. What's up, Heath?
4: All right, so we obviously talked about the SEC and Sankey, and the playoff is certainly where the initial national focus is, but there also could be some sparks involving Lane, because according to Matt Hayes, USA Today, the SEC and Ole Miss have discussed a potential reprimand for Lane Kiffin over the Vanity Fair interview that particularly made the comment alluding to the idea that there had been issues when he was there at Ole Miss, that some families weren't comfortable with Ole Miss because of their history and so forth.
3: He used the word segregation.
4: So Kiffin himself, I guess, told Matt Hayes yesterday, quote, people don't read the actual words I used in the article. I said, a parent said, that's not me saying it as my opinion. But again, a reprimand, I mean, what are we talking here? Are we talking publicly, bad Lane, don't do it again? Are we talking, Lane, you got to pay for the shrimp from the dinner on Tuesday night? Like, what are we talking about here, right? With what Lane makes financially and with what Lane has done throughout his career, I don't think there is anything that could come from this that makes any kind of meaningful dent in any way in Lane Kiffin.
3: Oh, I wouldn't think either. In fact, the only people that really matter just hired him at $13 million a year. So, like, that's the only thing that really matters right now. Not if, and I hate to say this and sound casual, but not about hurt feelings in Oxford, Mississippi.
4: And I would argue reprimanding him would call more attention to it than just leaving it alone. Again, there's no need to amp up the conversation about Lane and Ole Miss any further. And reprimanding is, if it's not going to take anything meaningful off of him, all you do is sort of pump some air back in the balloon. So to me, I'd say leave it alone, but we'll see what they decide to do. Also, Chuck, Johnny Manziel in the news over the weekend. Did you perchance get a look at what Johnny Manziel was?
3: Yeah, he fought.
4: He did indeed. He fought in an MMA bout against what is described as a social media influencer named Bob Menery. I'd never heard of Bob Menery, so I might not be hanging out in the right parts of social media. But in Vegas, it was tied to something called Brand Risk Promotions 14. It was supposed to be a boxing match, but then went full MMA. Manziel won. I mean, I guess if you're going to get in a MMA fight, you might as well win the thing. First-round TKO at 216. I have no idea what someone could possibly get paid for fighting a social media influencer in a promotion I'd never heard of. But, Chuck, for Manziel, it just feels like you talked about it last week. Guys who get paid to come back and be the ambassador for the school, surely if Johnny Manziel needs money and or attention, there's a better way than this. Surely.
3: Yeah, there's a company that apparently this is what they do. Former athletes fight influencers. Like former NBA player Lance Stephenson was in one of these, and I always bet on crazy in these, and of course he won. So, like, this is a real industry in America right now that you can have Johnny Manziel, former athlete, and he'll go out at age 32 or 3, I believe, and he'll fight a social media influencer who I saw was age 38. Just on that, I was like, I would bet on Johnny Manziel, and he probably has a foreign object that he may pull out at some point. So that's how it went, and I guess he got paid again.
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1: We got to see what it really looks like. Chuck Oliver Show continues on this Tuesday, and I am talking about the boiled down collective response, the review, the look over the shoulder from Texas A&M, coaches, players, supporters, everybody, following the home playoff game versus Miami. Now, the wind and all that stuff, sure, but we got to see what that looks like. What are they talking about? A championship team, like a team that can really advance in the playoffs. If you think that Miami's roster looks good compared to a bunch of ACC teams, and I do, I think it's different. Folks, that was the review from an SEC playoff team. Was Miami looks different. Now, the big challenge, keep it going forward. I know somebody we can talk to give us the latest from all of it from 247 Sports. Great place to turn. It's David Lake. David, how's your Tuesday?
2: Good to be on with you as always, Chuck.
1: Yeah, I appreciate you coming on. I said that by my opinion, because I was thinking about Miami in comparison to other ACC squads, and I was like, they just look different. But they look like Clemson different, like, you know, 10 years ago. And then I realized, no, they look different to an SEC playoff team that was at home. That's a lot of talent to replace. Just give me the quick flyover of the job you think Mario and them have done, because I still love their roster.
2: Yeah, I think the roster is still just as pretty in terms of, like, how did the body types look and all that. Now, there is inexperience at those two position groups that really carried Miami through that college football playoff run, and that's the offensive line and defensive line. But they're all high. It's a lot of highly rated guys, a lot of former five-star recruits that are now stepping up into bigger roles or just being thrown into the fire, like five-star left tackle Jackson Cantwell, who's going to be a true freshman starter. So, yeah, I mean, look, you're right in saying, like, the way this team looks when it gets off the bus, they look like an SEC type of team with the line of scrimmage bodies that it takes to go on a playoff run these days. And that's still going to be the case, but I think it's fair to question, okay, body types, how players look physically is one thing, but how do you perform? And that's something that, you know, has to be answered during the course of the season. And, you know, I think by the end of the regular season, Miami will feel good about what it has. But certainly there's going to have to be some growing pains, particularly on the offensive line.
1: We'll get to the line in a second because I want to talk about the shiny, sparkly stuff. Darian Mensah, I've heard one consistent review from folks inside the program, from fans, from observers, from people like David Lake, that the consistent review has been he's going to be even better than Carson Beck was. And so that this offense and him and everything, just talk about that idea, because, again, that's been a pretty consistent opinion.
2: He's closer to Cam Ward than he is Carson Beck. And look, Carson Beck, I think it's fair to say, like, he was the quarterback Miami needed last year. He was a good fit for that style of team. It was a defensive team. It was a run-the-ball type of team. And he was a perfect fit for that style of play. This year's team is going to be more like the Cam Ward style of offense, where they're just going to be in attack mode. He has much better receivers, frankly, to work with than Cam Ward did when he was at Miami. Now, I don't think Darian Mensah is Cam Ward, but I think he's, you know, kind of like a college version of Cam Ward, and he can extend plays, he can improvise, he has good enough arm talent at the college level, and he's going to produce. And I think, you know, Miami was a team that averaged 40 points per game during that Cam Ward season. They were, you know, yards per play, the most explosive offense in the country. I wouldn't be surprised if Miami's in that similar realm here with Darian Mensah leading the attack.
1: So Stanford, Florida A&M, Wake Forest, Central Michigan. Now let's talk about the offensive line. Does that give the U a chance to kind of mix and match and, quote, get their best five?
2: 100%. The schedule definitely helps Miami in terms of settling in the one position group that I think is fair to question, just because, you know, offensive lines, they do need time to gel. And this is a new look group. And, you know, you mentioned the teams there in the first month of the season. There's no, like last year, right? Miami had Notre Dame. Miami had that plucky USF team. Miami had Florida.
1: Florida,
2: who,
1: yeah.
2: You know, tricky matchup in that first month. So Miami doesn't really have to, they can go through their growing pains against teams that they still should be able to handle, even with, you know, above average offensive line play. Now, the goal, of course, is to get that offensive line play, you know, to good or maybe even great by the time the college football playoff rolls around. But certainly, I think that's an astute point that you make where, okay, the schedule really allows, and frankly, the schedule outside of Notre Dame is friendly in general. And I think it's going to allow Miami to build some confidence as the season progresses.
1: So let's talk about somebody who there's a lot of commentary about Damon Wilson, you know, hired gun, whatever. I don't care. He can get the quarterback. Talk about the fire breathers up front because there's snaps available, but I think they've got guys to take them.
2: Damon Wilson definitely is a supercharged pass rusher, right? That's what he does best. I think it's fair to say, you know, every player is something to work on. He needs to definitely get his run defense a little more consistent. And that's why he came to Miami rather than explore the NFL draft. So he knows that about his game, and I think he's putting the work in to improve, and we'll see if it plays out that way during the season. The other guys to know, well, Ahmad Moten is a defensive tackle that is starting to get some buzz now in NFL draft, you know, Twitter scout circles. He was a guy that might have gone like third round if he left Miami after this year. He came back. He wants to improve that stock. Miami feels like he can be one of the better D tackles in the ACC. And then Miami has three former five-star recruits who are now entering their third year at the college level. Last year, they were rotational guys, so they have played, but now they're expected to be starters and impact players at that level. You go Marquise Lightfoot, who's kind of your pass rusher. You go Armando Blunt, who's kind of your versatile guy that can go inside and outside. And then Miami's really, really excited about the potential of defensive tackle Justin Scott, who flashed in the college football playoff run. You know, he's kind of your dancing bear type of defensive tackle, just moves very well for a guy his size. And during the spring, he took another leap forward in his trajectory. So expectations are high for Justin Scott. And if Justin Scott and Ahmad Moten both take a step forward this year at defensive tackle, Miami's very excited about how that defensive line is going to look.
1: And it's going to be year two because they've got folks coming back as well, especially on the back end. Talk about Heatherman's scheme. That's got to be an advantage.
2: Yeah, I mean, it certainly allows your defensive coordinator. Like, he knows what he's dealing with this year, so that's an advantage. Last year, everything was fresh and new, and there's that installation period where you just got to take things slow. Now, of course, he can build on what he kind of established last year. And certainly the players know what he wants, and that allows them to play faster, too. And I think that showed up in the spring, and Miami returns a lot. Their top four corners from last year, they returned Bryce Fitzgerald, who was a true freshman All-American ball hawk safety. He had six picks last year as a true freshman. So they're excited about his trajectory. I think the one position to kind of monitor, I don't think it's like a problem, but it's just kind of a question of who's going to fill that nickel role for Keyonte Scott, who was, you know, frankly, like my favorite player to watch last year on this Miami defense, a defense that was full of big-time impact players. He was just an eraser in the front seven and also made plays on the back end as well. They brought in Omar Thornton from Boston College, and he kind of filled that role in the spring and did a nice job. And we'll see if he continues with that job here in fall camp when things get rolling around in August. But certainly the front side, the back side of this defense, it's loaded with experience, it's loaded with talent, and Corey Heatherman's definitely a mad scientist who knows how to get the most out of his personnel.
1: All right, I don't even know what I'm asking here. Have you noticed the weirdness of the schedule? They have one Saturday home game before October 17th. They got a Friday, they got a Thursday, they got another Friday. Those are on the road, and then they're on the road versus Clemson, and then it's a bye week. Literally, Central Michigan on September 26th. That's just weird.
2: Yeah, Mario Cristobal hates it, and, you know, he kind of shies away from giving strong opinions on things like this, but this is one where he'll openly, publicly say, what are we doing? He just doesn't like playing on Fridays in general from, like, a principal standpoint of he believes Fridays are for high school now. He understands that's, you know, something that TV wants to grow some revenue with. I think he is fine with, like, the season opener against Stanford being on a Friday night. That's fine, I guess. But he definitely doesn't like so many Friday games. But that's part of the ACC trying to maximize revenue potential by putting Miami in that quote-unquote primetime type of position.
1: Last thing, and I'm not trying to start rumors. I mean, my goodness, it's only May, but bully for Mario, keeping both his coordinators. How long do you expect that to last? Yeah. I mean, they've got to be hot this coming cycle, would you expect?
2: I would expect, honestly, yes. I think, I mean, I'm surprised, just when you look at Mario's track record, I'm surprised that Shannon Dawson's now going into, what, year five, I think, if that's right, with Mario, which is, it's either four or five. And that's a long tenure for an offensive coordinator with Mario Cristobal, because he grinds on those assistants. Now, that speaks to just how those two mesh personality-wise and just the job Shannon's done since he's arrived at Miami. I think he's going to be in line. He definitely interviewed for some head coaching jobs last cycle. I think he's waiting for the right spot, the right opening, and I think it's time to move on, assuming that the offense is successful. And same with Corey Heatherman. He's on a head coach trajectory as well. And really, it's about opportunity. Miami's going to pay their assistants well to stay and produce as long as they want. But if they get opportunities to go elsewhere and further their careers, certainly they understand that those assistants have to take those jobs. But you're right. I think it's a big deal that these coordinators are back for this team. And, you know, Miami's definitely, to me, Chuck, they have everything in place to make another deep run like they did last year. And we'll see if they can finish the job.
1: Oh, David said it. It's May 26th, but David said it. So we've got something to clip and put on Twitter, David. I appreciate you coming on today, man. Thank you so much.
2: All right, Chuck. Take care.
1: David Lake inside the U. That's a 247 thing. And honestly, it's not provocative. Weird schedule. It's not provocative. They can make another deep run. And that's all you can say. You used to say, they're a national championship team. Well, how could you say that, Chuck? And now you can't. Well, you would win the SEC, like way back, not even a division. You just win the conference. And before the season, you go, I bet they can win the conference. Well, they're in the SEC. Who else is good? Yeah, okay, I bet they can finish. And then you would think of a record that couldn't be bested. I bet they go 11-1. Nobody else would go 12-1. So then you would have a couple of teams be national champions. It was a lot easier to project. What David said there is accurate in modern times. And it's about to get even more accurate if they blow up the bracket. And I mean, like, expand it. But deep run into the playoffs, you know, making the Final Four. Screwy stuff like that play call from Sark. Whatever. But you still made a deep run into the playoffs. That was Miami last year. In fact, how about the, fourth quarter with a minute or something, minute six to go, and Carson Beck's throwing the ball downfield to maybe win the game? So, no, that's about as close as you can get. That's a deep run. Appreciate David's insight. It's always wonderful stuff. All right, short break. Me and Heath, we continue next.
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1: Tuesday, Chuck Oliver Show, talking college football like we do. And there's lessons to be learned from other levels of football. I've told you, in the NFL, if you see your franchise draft a receiver in the top 10, you probably need some new people in charge. Receivers don't win titles in the NFL. That's not why it happens. In college, it happens all the time. If you have Calvin Johnson or Julio or whatever, one-on-one is open, I promise you. Well, Malachi Toney, he was one of those guys last year as a 17-year-old, and I was doing color on that Florida State-Miami game. He beat the Noles upon the head, neck, and shoulders that afternoon, and he was just this kid running around, just an unbelievable player. And we're going to talk recruiting and going forward, but I want just a little look backwards from our next guest because he can give us such good insight. 247 is where you're going to find him every day. He is the director of high school scouting. It's Andrew Ivins. What's up, Andrew?
2: Not much. Busy time of the year, right? We got official visits coming up. Elite 11 finals this weekend. I call this recruiting season.
1: Yeah, absolutely, and it doesn't end. In high schools, I said earlier in the program, yeah, this is still a really, really important avenue. As much as we pay attention to free agency, Malachi Toney came from high school. Talk a little bit about a year ago what you thought was possible, because I certainly didn't see that coming. Miami won some Saturdays because of a freshman wide receiver, and that's not a normal thing.
2: Yeah, you're absolutely right. And I think we kind of had him pegged wrong, as did everyone in the industry. And so much has been made about just how young Malachi Toney is. I mean, let's not forget, he is a kid that elected to reclassify and skip his senior season. And, you know, I was personally a little bit concerned about the size, but if you kind of go through your notes and you go back to what he did, not only as like a freshman and sophomore in high school, but a kid in the youth leagues. I mean, he was someone that was always open. He was someone that always scored touchdowns. And I just think the combination of his football IQ, his agility, his ability to separate, I mean, that has certainly translated. And I think for Miami and Shannon Dawson, they did an excellent job of getting him involved. So, you know, like the lasting memory for me is the head coach there at American Heritage High School down in South Florida. I mean, they kind of crowned him from the jump. They thought he was going to be the guy, and that was certainly this past case as this past season as a true freshman. I mean, just a special talent and just an ultra competitor.
1: Two more look backs. We'll stay in the ACC. So credit Adam Randall, big square-shouldered dude, had some good burst to him, turned himself into a really good running back, and now he's in the league maybe. All right, all that said, it was supposed to be Gideon Davidson, at least listening to me talk about Clemson heading into the season. I've heard it was blocking. I've heard he was really young. Tell me about Gideon Davidson, because there still is a place in college football for pitch right, pitch left. Let's roll with the freshman running back.
2: Yeah, and I think we're going to see it, you know, very early on in the season. You know, Clemson's going to travel to LSU, and look, Cade Klubnik's gone, right? I think if you think about the Tigers over the past few years, you kind of picture him under center coordinating that offense, and they're going to be breaking in a new quarterback. There is no transfer with experience coming in. It's likely going to be Christopher Vezina. So I think they're going to lean heavily on that run game. And Gideon Davidson is a guy we really liked coming out of high school. He was there in Virginia. I thought he's a kid that fit kind of the Clemson culture. I mean, he finished as running back 5 for us. And, you know, the nugget with him, one of the reasons why we were so high on him is he had a wrestling background, and I thought that consistently showed up on tape. And I know the other thing, the track and field metrics, I mean, this is a guy that just produced. So I think if Clemson's offense is going to go, I mean, obviously they have two really good wide receivers there in Bryant Wesco and Trey Moore, but I think TJ Moore, excuse me, I think it's going to come down to Gideon Davidson. They're going to have to get him going. So he's got the pedigree, just got to show it on the field here this upcoming fall.
1: Last thing, can you remember maybe the first time or maybe the last time that you eyeballed Bryce Underwood as a high school kid, and has the transition kind of gone? I mean, it's not easy playing quarterback in the Big Ten, and he's 18, but he's still ultra talented, and boy, he looks good. What were you thinking, and then what is your idea now?
2: Well, look, I mean, when he was a kid that he didn't do the Elite 11 finals. He wasn't one we saw a ton on the offseason camp circuit, and that certainly isn't the end-all, be-all when it comes to stacking and racking these quarterbacks. I thought, as a senior, what really stood out about Bryce Underwood was his ability to run the football, whether that be on designed runs or scrambles. So you think about year one, true freshman. You know, that was a very difficult situation in terms of him being asked to do a lot. Sharone Moore, that staff, I don't know if they necessarily opened up the playbook a ton for him. So there were some growing pains. I think a lot of times we forget, hey, you know, these young 18-year-olds, you know, they're going through a lot, right? You know, week three was on the road at Oklahoma. That's a difficult environment. But now in comes Kyle Whittingham. And what did Kyle Whittingham do at Utah? I mean, they ran the quarterback a lot, dating all the way back to when Alex Smith was there. So I think we're going to see a noticeable jump here from Bryce Underwood, just because his ability to create with the legs. I mean, certainly, you know, he can throw the football, but he's a guy where I think he's at his best when he's on the move and he can create a little bit. He always reminded me of Vince Young coming out. So I love the fit just in terms of what they're going to want to do on offense and what his strengths are right now with his game.
1: All right, let's look ahead now. Here's one thing that I've noticed about the quarterback class for 27. Elijah Haven, 6'5", Abram, 6'4", Taylor, 6'3", Gunnar Rivers, 6'3.5", Bork, 6'4". These are all, in the top 10 at least, they're all big, tall, strong-armed dudes. Peyton Houston kind of that drops off a little bit with him. But talk about anybody at the top of this class and the size that maybe catches your eye and what you envision him becoming.
2: Well, I mean, it starts with Elijah Haven, and he's a guy that for us has a chance to go wire to wire as the number one quarterback in the class. I mean, you mentioned it, the size, you know, I think the first line of my scouting report is supersized quarterback. And it's been funny just to see how, for us, how this cycle has progressed. And, you know, I was watching some Elijah Haven film this morning again, because the Elite 11 finals, it kicks off on Friday, just kind of going back through his notes. And, you know, as an eighth grader, he's playing a little wide receiver. He's also playing some defensive end. So that speaks to the level and the caliber of athlete. And, you know, he's a guy that didn't have 50 scholarship offers. I think a lot of schools were hesitant from the start to kind of get involved in that recruitment. And the big reason why is, you know, he goes to school less than 10 miles from LSU's campus. He's right there in Baton Rouge. And, you know, LSU, they end up going with Peyton Houston. You mentioned it. He's the smallest quarterback that's going to be at the Elite 11 finals this weekend. But I think you can make the case that Peyton Houston is the best pure passer. You know, he kind of reminds me of Dylan Gabriel. I mean, he's under 5'10", under 5'11". But man, I mean, the ball jumps off his hand. He's an explosive individual. He can be a high volume passer. So it's going to be fun, because I kind of raised my hand, you know, 2 years ago when we started scouting and evaluating this class. I said LSU's kind of got the keys to, they're the first domino that's going to fall with this quarterback. And they went with Peyton Houston. And I think Peyton Houston fits what, you know, Lane Kiffin wants to do on offense. And at the same time, you look at Elijah Haven, he's headed to Tuscaloosa, Kalen DeBoer, you know, Ryan Grubb and those guys. We've seen them mold some of these individuals. So it's fun that both of them are from Louisiana and both of them are headed to the SEC. And we're going to get them side by side this weekend in Los Angeles, and we'll see who has the better 3 days.
1: Last thing for you, I want to know about Kirby in Georgia, because they haven't been able to get a quarterback so far. I wanted you to tell me, is that being overblown a little bit, or have they really kind of hit a brick wall? I mean, finishing second or third for a 5-star or 4-star quarterback is no ding, but when it's been everyone and they haven't got a commitment, that's a story out of Athens. Should it really be a story?
2: I don't think there's much reason to sound the alarm. And, you know, when I look at Georgia and what they did last year on the high school recruiting front, kind of where they are right now with this class of 2027, I mean, it is clear the name, image, and likeness and the revenue share has forced Georgia to kind of recalibrate how they are putting together their recruiting classes. I mean, if you last cycle, they signed one five-star prospect in Valdensone. You know, the three previous cycles, that number was 12 five-star prospects. And, you know, just with the money and the compensation, schools that maybe aren't in the college football playoff conversation every year, they're having the opportunity to go out and get these day one difference makers. So for Georgia, you know, I don't want to say it's like a money ball approach, but they have to be cautious and you know, very calculated about how they want to, you know, kind of balance that salary cap. And Georgia has certainly done their homework on all these quarterbacks. That's been the case, you know, if you really look at, you know, the past 3-4 years under Kirby Smart. They're always involved with the guys at the top of the board, and they haven't gotten to the place where they've pushed all their chips in yet for one of these individuals. I think the name to know for them over the next few weeks is going to be Colton Nussmeier. That's the younger brother of Garrett Nussmeier, mm-hmm. Who played at LSU, and his dad's obviously Doug Nussmeier. He's going to be out at the Elite 11 finals. He's a lefty out of Texas. And, you know, what's unique to me about Georgia is the quarterback isn't the one that really makes that offense go, right? There are guys that keep it on schedule, and they can make timely throws and feed the playmakers. And I think for Colton, you know, that is the strength of his game. He's a guy that can air it out and get it deep vertically, and he can work off of play action. So, yeah, it's certainly unique and different, just kind of Georgia's approach to that position. But it's hard to knock the results given what we've seen from them in recent years. I mean, you look at Gunnar Stockton. He makes timely plays at key moments. So, you know, Georgia, again, just kind of adjusts into this new world of college football.
1: Always wonderful stuff, man. I appreciate the insight. It's good.
2: I appreciate it. Hey, and, you know, we'll see what the narrative is coming out of this weekend. And, you know, commitment season's coming, right? Official visits kicking up this upcoming weekend. It's a fun time to just be keeping an eye on where these programs are trending when it comes to the high school talent acquisition.
1: Absolutely. And those commitments, there's so many of them that come early and they seem to stick a little bit more than they used to. And that's got to be the contracts involved. Andrew, it's wonderful stuff. 247 Sports is where you can consume Andrew Ivins every day, director of high school scouting. All right, it's a quick break. Me and Heath come back. Wrap this show up next.
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1: Professional sports have added to their postseason. It's always been a small adjustment. 4-12 was monumental, but I think it was justifiable. And you want to be careful about how far you go. And that's understanding the competitive impacts. And maybe you bring more teams into the conversation.
2: Greg Tenneke, SEC Commissioner. And as we noted earlier, that's his comments down at the Hilton in Destin. And it's SEC spring meetings, and that's where they go. So he was asked about being the last holdout, and he was like, yeah, it doesn't really bother me. He knows that's not the case. There's no holdout. There's him and there's Petiti. What about all the coaches? The coaches in the Big Ten are unified. They don't matter. Coaches in the Big 12, I will say, matter even less. Coaches in the ACC matter even less. Good for Mario saying, screw that, man. But guaranteed bids? We don't need no guaranteed bids. Earn your way in. Rock on. But the company line from everybody else is, we need 24 and what the Big Ten's saying. And so now it's everybody against the SEC. And Greg Sankey's like, yeah, don't care. And as I mentioned several examples of earlier, Greg Sankey and following on the heels of Mike's Live, et cetera, et cetera, he's got a reputation. If there's runway, well, let's use it. And they're using all of it here because 12, all right, it's 12 again. Okay, it'll be 12 again. So that's what we're faced with this year. But going forward, he's not apt to budge just because we hear that all the coaches in the Big Ten or the athletic directors in the Big 12 or Phillips himself from the ACC, none of them matter. Doesn't matter. He matters. And as long as he's the conference commissioner, which he's the conference commissioner as far as I can see, he is speaking for the SEC. Now, it won't be 16-1. Obviously, he's a man of reason, but that's not what this is right now. It's leadership under Greg Sankey, and it has worked so far. And so there's a lot of folks who are down for a lot more of that. What's up, Heath?
3: All right, so Chuck, again, one of the things that's big about SEC meetings, of course, is that while the voting and everything goes on behind the scenes, if there's anything they need to vote on, this is the one time where all the coaches are in one place. All the basketball coaches, all the football coaches, and all of the women's basketball coaches are all there at one time. Same thing for the ADs and the presidents. So it's an unusual environment where you got everybody there together. It's the only time all year where it happens that way. And so it means that we hear from everybody basically at some point. They're not required to, I don't think, but most coaches, it's just kind of understood, all right, this is the one time that they'll talk for sure, not at a booster meeting or something. They'll talk at this thing. And so we're hearing from a variety of them today. And I love what Mike Elko had to say. This is a quote attributed to him from about half an hour ago. Quote, I don't know why you ask us, when he's asked about the playoff. I don't know why you ask us. Doesn't matter what we think. I don't know why we're trying to become a trophy sport. What does Mike Elko want? 40, and I won't get fired. It's okay to make it hard to get to the playoff. So a little sarcasm on the 40, but I really like that. It's okay to make it hard. Yeah, that's the idea. Like, it's still supposed to be an achievement. Like, I think there's so many people that are so cynical about this that they honestly think that no one's going to be able to tell the difference between, well, we made the playoff as a 24-teamer and a 4-teamer. Like, you're going to get the same level of treatment for, well, you made the playoff, good enough. Coaches get fired every year that make the NCAA basketball tournament if they're not doing it at a level that people that at that school they think should be what they achieve. If you're Vanderbilt and you make the playoff, it'll be a great accomplishment at 24, at 12, or any other time. If you're Texas and you're Steve Sarkisian and you crank out a series of first-round losses after making a 24-team playoff, you're getting fired. Like, it's not going to protect you that you, quote-unquote, made the playoff. That's nonsense.
2: Yeah, Dabo's uncomfortableness right now, not hot seat or getting fired or whatever, but his situation and general outlook, he was in the playoff 15 minutes ago, and that has no bearing on what the attitude is right now. And he's won two national championships, so you're correct. That's where you sit. And Sark, I mean, he's been one banging the drum about how talented this team is. You know, I've said before, it doesn't help you to set up those expectations, but ultimately in a situation like this, it doesn't matter if he talks or not. The dial has been turned where it is in Austin.
3: Since you mentioned Dabo, let's quickly touch on something going on in the state of South Carolina. Dabo actually is talking today about a couple of different things, but one that came up that people did not necessarily know he was going to be talking about when the day started. Terry Don Phillips, the AD who hired Dabo, has passed this morning. And, you want to talk about somebody who made a hugely consequential decision. Terry Don Phillips hadn't been the AD since 2012, but

0: are, and I got a text from somebody, a Clemson fan, who told me, fired Dabo's in. And I texted back, what's a Dabo? I had no idea who he was. He was, as you said, the wide receiver. He was not the coordinator, not the play caller. It was none of that. He's wide receivers coach. I was like, what's a Dabo? He's like, he's a head coach now, and he's our head coach. And so I was driving to Clemson to go to the press conference, and it was a different person conducting it that morning. It was Dabo instead of Tommy Bowden. It was a really strange time.
1: Yeah, the first thing he did, too, was fire the actual offensive coordinator, the alleged whiz kid that was Rob Spence, and promote Billy Napier from tight ends coach to offensive coordinator.
0: That happened.
1: So, interesting stuff. Meanwhile, speaking of South Carolina and Clemson, South Carolina and North Carolina canceled their games that have been set up for 28 and 29. This is not a surprise. Again, everybody who has this game that you do with South Carolina-Clemson out of conference as your rivalry game is basically having to cancel all their other series that might have been fun. Chuck, this is now South Carolina's non-conference schedule through 2030. Kent State and Towson this year, plus Clemson. Furman and App State, Clemson. Bowling Green and Wofford, Clemson. App State, Clemson. ECU, Clemson. Call me crazy. I'm going to bet when they fill in the other game in 29 and 2030, it probably won't be too much more exciting either. So, again, more conference games, that's great, I guess. But if you're a South Carolina fan, listen for a long time.
0: I don't know if they're going to play East Carolina, to be honest. That's what Matters does today. Presented by This Stuff Matters. Pastor Tom Gray, former SEC player at Vanderbilt. Follow him. ThisStuffMatters.net. 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David spinning gold back there. All of you, me, we've earned 22 hours off. We'll inhale. We'll exhale, recharge every battery, come back tomorrow for two more hours. College football conversation right here on Chuck Oliver Show.

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0: SGA and the Thunder taking a 3-2 series lead. They will try and wrap this bad boy up and punch their ticket to the NBA Finals. It's officially midnight on the East Coast, so happy Wednesday to you. Meaning, finals start 1 week from today, June the 3rd. The New York Knicks, for the first time in a long time, are going to be there awaiting the winner of Oklahoma City and San Antonio. Impressive performance tonight from OKC. I thought Chet Holmgren kind of got the party started early for this group. He was under a lot of scrutiny after the way that he performed in Game 4. And quite frankly, the way that he's performed throughout the course of this series hasn't been good enough. He's been thoroughly outplayed on the offensive end, at least, by one Victor Wembanyama. Tonight, put his hard hat on and went to work. Chet Holmgren, just 16 points. But it's the defense. It's the aggression to start the game. When Shai Gilgeous-Alexander, quite frankly, wasn't shooting it well, it was Chet that got this group going in that first half, and it was really an avalanche effect after that. The key adjustment that you saw tonight, Jarrett McCain in the starting lineup, is once again, there was no A.J. Mitchell, there was no Jalen Williams, and he was big time in this one as well. SGA finishes with 32. He was his usual MVP self, it felt like, in the second half. Another slow start for him, though, as he has had to feel his way into these games throughout this series. But after a while, a dog is going to find a way to eat. He has just continued to, you know, dictate tempo and really play at his own speed throughout the course of this series and this postseason, getting his teammates involved, exuding confidence into those guys. He has been special, per usual, man. I thought Victor Wembanyama tonight, we talked about it in the opening segment. To me, my biggest takeaway from the night is Wembanyama, and I'm going to be more hard on him than maybe anybody you hear, because I think I'm more high on him than anyone that you hear. This is a Wemby Stan show, right? Like, that is, I make no mistake, I'm not shy about, you know, expressing how I feel about Victor Wembanyama and the trajectory that he is on as an NBA superstar. This is a kid at 22 years of age that is on pace, if he's able to stay healthy, to be the greatest of all time. He did not play that way tonight. And it's not about him shooting 4-for-15. One of the big separators with Victor Wembanyama, for me at least, one of the big things that really puts him in a different stratosphere, for me at least, is the mentality. The way that he carries himself. The story about going out with the monks. The way that he just carries himself like the ultimate pro. The demeanor that he carries himself with on the floor. The work ethic. All of that. Going out and working out with Jamal Crawford and working out with Hakeem Olajuwon and spending time getting cussed out by Kevin Garnett just to get motivated. You know what I'm saying? The kid is cut from a different cloth, and it's what separates him. But I can't continue, and I mean this, I can't continue to come up here night in and night out talking about his mentality, and then we see a game like tonight. We can't have that from him. We just can't. There's no way in holy blue hell that you should have under 10 field goal attempts each half. You are Victor Wembanyama. I give a rat's ass about Stephon Castle, you know, throwing a BF on the sideline and playing with his dreads because he's frustrated and upset. You're the best option for this group offensively. You need to touch it every single possession. I don't care what Devin Vassell thinks. I know Julian Champagne got hot tonight. Oh, that's fine. You don't win when he's not the aggressor offensively. You saw it in game number 4. This is the frustrating part about San Antonio. This is the frustrating part. And I can kind of relate. And stick with me here when I draw this parallel. I tell you all the time. I was raised by my aunt and uncle, right? Super strict in terms of, like, education in high school, middle school, if I got a grade lower than a C on my report card, I was punished till the next report card. The expectations were sky high. That's how I feel with Victor Wembanyama, man. We expect you to come out and be a certain level of aggressiveness, and show a certain level of aggressiveness, rather, on the offensive end. The other piece is this, right? If you're Victor Wembanyama, and if you're the San Antonio Spurs here, you have showed America, and yourselves for that matter, what works. You know what works? Is when all 7'4 of Victor Wembanyama's big ass is in that paint, rolling hard to the basket, getting lob attempts thrown to him. That is the that's how they butter their bread, so to speak. Talking about San Antonio. That's when they're the best version of themselves. When he's the aggressor offensively. This passive stuff we've seen from him. Take it back to France. I don't know if you need to visit the monks tonight. I don't know if Greg Popovich needs to stick his foot up your ass. Wemby, if you do not come out and be aggressive from the outset in game six, y'all are going to get sent packing. You are the barometer. You are the gauge. You set the tempo here. You do. And if you don't come out strong, if you don't come out strong in game number six, it's going to be a long, long off season. Because at some point, you'll learn. You'll learn. It'll be a long off season. Because you're going to have to face the music and face the reality. I was disappointed in his lack of aggression from the outset tonight. Frustrated the hell out of me. And when you look at the hole that they ultimately got in, it's as a result of him not being aggressive. They need his offense. There's no way he should go through a half with 7 shot attempts. There's no way. There's no way he should finish a 48-minute game with 6 rebounds. Especially on a night where De'Aaron Fox doesn't shoot it well. Especially on a night where Devin Vassell doesn't shoot it well. He's the guy. He is the guy. It's on him. And I can be critical of Victor Wembanyama because I give him as much praise as anybody. But tonight, the bottom line is, and he should be, you know, transparent and telling us this in the postgame, and we'll hear from him coming up here momentarily. He's got to be better. And if he's not better in game six, this Cinderella story, this special season, it's over. Your thoughts on game 5 of the Western Conference Finals, SGA and the Thunder, now 1 win away from punching their ticket to the finals where they'll meet Jalen Brunson in the New York Knicks. 310-840-4910. You disappointed in Wemby's performance tonight? Do you trust him to bounce back coming up here in game number 6? I fully expect him to bounce back. So one thing I'll say. Say what you want about what happened tonight. Say what you want about any shortcoming he's had this postseason. What has made him so special is all postseason long, whenever there has been adversity, whenever he has had to, you know, be met with an obstacle, whenever there's a challenge, Wemby's rose above it. I say it all the time. The concussion in the opening round series against the Blazers, the ejection against the Timberwolves, both of those games, he bounced back. He bounced back, even in this series. The response in game 4, after not being all that spectacular in game 3, he bounces back every time. I expect him to bounce back coming up here in game 6. And look, if he don't, well, we know what happens. 310-840-4910. Let's go back to Mike in Dallas. What's going on, Mike?
1: Hey, man. So, y'all be praising Wemby so much, and he's so young, and he hasn't really done much. I mean, I think he's going to ever. Like, yeah, y'all already.
0: Wemby deserves the praise, though.
1: Players ever.
0: He deserves it, though.
1: He hasn't done anything yet. And he, what is he great at? What is one thing that he's great at? Rebounding? He's not the greatest big man shooter.
0: Did you just ask what he's great at? Do you watch him play?
1: Yeah.
2: one thing that he's great, the best at.
0: Are you asking me?
2: Yeah, that's the question.
0: You're not being serious, right? He's arguably the most impactful defender the game's ever seen. And you're going to ask, is there one thing that he's great at? Are you watching the games?
2: So, what are you talking about? He's not the greatest big man shooter.
0: It's not about being the greatest big man shooter. He's doing things at his size that have never been done before. He's virtually unguardable when he puts his mind to scoring the basketball. That's the problem. It's the mentality.
2: I see Jalen Brunson does more than what he does.
0: That's ridiculous, brother. I don't know what you're watching. I appreciate the call. That's crazy. Jalen Brunson didn't give you a diddly poo on the defensive end of the floor. But anybody that, look, and I know this is when all the Wemby haters are going to come out of the closet and say, see, you were giving them too much praise. It's one game. They're down 3-2. It's not over. I promise you it's not. And if he responds the way that we expect him to, the way that I expect him to, and we've seen it all throughout this postseason, when met with adversity, he kicks it in like the damn ATF on a drug bust. I'm telling you, there is no wall that he's incapable of kicking down here, man. Pile on him tonight. He was not good enough, as I continue to talk about. Come on. It happens. The way that he is going to bounce back is what I'm most impressed with. 310-840-4910. Jimmy is in Myrtle Beach wanting to check in. What's going on?
3: Hey, bud. For as far as Wemby's concerned, we got to remember he's just 22, and he hasn't had many opportunities to go this long into the playoffs. He'll bounce back, and he'll get better. And in years to follow, he'll never let this happen again. But I got something I was going to talk about tonight in the flop. I got a great solution for the flop. Millionaires don't care about fines. But say SGA flops and he gets called on it. In each game, you get 5 team fouls to the half. And if you get called on a flop, they add a team foul to the other team. So in the second half, you got to wait till 6 team fouls before you get to the line. What do you think about that?
0: It's a fascinating solution. So they've tried to do the bit of punishing and reprimanding guys for flopping prior. It was a technical foul.
3: Yeah, money's not going to do it. They don't care about the money.
0: It wasn't money. They were giving out technical free throws. That was the first.
3: That'll help too.
0: It was fines, and depending on the level of it, it was a tech rather, and depending on the level of the flop, you got fined. So
3: yeah,
0: they tried. They've tried to reprimand folks for it. Here's the tough part about the flopping conversation, and I can see it from both sides.
3: Coaches are looking at that and thinking the second half, wait a minute, we got to get the 16 fouls before we get to the line because you're throwing yourself down.
0: Here's the thing, though.
3: You're not going to let it happen nearly as much.
0: I appreciate the call. Here's the thing. The coaches got no damn influence on the flopping. None. It's on the player, point blank. But here's the other part, right? There's a level of gamesmanship with it that I think we've now. I get the excessive flopping, right? I throw my hands up. I totally get where a lot of people are ultimately coming from with that. But to act as if there's not a gamesmanship that comes with flopping, I know it can get excessive. And with Shea in particular, and now you're about to get me on my soapbox here, because I've been thinking about this. Because I was having an argument. Remember what I said last week about Shea being the best guard since Michael Jordan? You know. Yeah. It was met with a warm reception. I was having an argument with one of my cousins about it. And I'm like, dog, y'all are getting on Shea for shooting free throws. You look over the course of history in the NBA, the league MVP, the leading scorer, is always amongst the league leaders in free throw attempts. So why are we acting like it's something totally different with SGA? I might get some of the flops, or if you want to say they're egregious, if you want to say they're unethical. That's my favorite saying on NBA Twitter is, oh, this is such unethical hoops. So all the hoop nerds that tweet from their mom's basement and won't go get an LA Fitness membership say, I can flex my LA Fitness hoop skills at the moment. I'm on 7 games in a row on Friday, people. People may not believe it. I feel like it, though, right now. I won 7 games in a row, damn it, on Friday. And I feel like I got in a damn car crash. It's a great feeling. It's actually not that great. Saturday mornings after, like, a football game used to always feel horrible because football is literally an organized car crash. But, damn, man, at 3 Bills, throwing myself on the damn hardwood the way that I was, I need to chill the hell out. I need to chill out. Mike is in Chicago wanting to chime in. Mike, what's going on, brother? Welcome into Westwood One Sports Night.
4: Hey, how you doing? Listen, I don't put any of this on Wemby. I've watched the last 2 games at least, and I've been watching a lot of hockey, but I've been checking in on this series, and I think their game plan or whatever, they have him way out of position all the time.
0: Is that again?
4: Hello? I said I think they have... It's not on Wemby because I think their game plan, they have him way out of position all the time. He's not in the lane. He's 30 feet from the basket.
0: Well, I'll give you that. So part of the blame, does fall on Mitch Johnson. I agree.
4: Yes, the coach and the game plan, because I never see him near the basket the last 2 games. They have him positioned way far away, and I haven't been able to understand it.
0: I hear you, and it's equally as puzzling. We're going to let you hear from Mitch Johnson, Victor Wembanyama, and the best sound from Game 5 of the Western Conference Finals coming up here before we get out of this midnight hour on the East Coast. I appreciate the call. That's another piece of this whole thing that maybe I haven't hit enough. Mitch Johnson does probably have to do a better job putting Wemby in position, right?
5: It is objectively weird, right, that after Game 4 when they beat the doors off of OKC, everyone was like, yeah, you know, Popovich came in after Game 3 and we listened to him and all of a sudden it started working. That does feel like they're undermining their current head coach, does it not?
0: I see where you're going with that. I have loved everything outside of him playing short-ass Jordan McLaughlin in that stupid zone. I have loved everything about Mitch Johnson. In Game 4, they were showing him yelling in somebody's face. I think it was Carter Bryant trying to motivate him. I think he's young, relatable, and they rock with him. Pop's involvement he's a Hall of Famer, right? Put yourself in Mitch's shoes. What you gonna do, tell Pop to get the hell away? So I don't have a problem with his involvement, but I think when we have questions like this, and when we see performances like this from Wemby, everything gets scrutinized, everything gets put under the microscope. And as we get geared up, I'm getting goosebumps, honestly, thinking about it. The Spurs weren't the team that had their back against the wall tonight. They weren't. They were not the team that had their back against the wall. It was OKC. They could not lose. They could not lose that game tonight at home and then face the reality of going on the road for a do-or-die Game 6. They couldn't put themselves in that spot, and they played like it from the outset. We can blame Mitch Johnson. We can blame Devin Vassell. We can blame De'Aaron Fox. I'm sorry. If I'm going to praise him, I'm going to hell raise him at the same time. Wembanyama's got to be better. He's got to be. He has to be better. Because look, despite OKC being the more desperate team, they're undermanned. They're down 2 starters, 2 key rotation pieces. I thought the Spurs missed a million-dollar opportunity tonight to have a realistic shot of closing this thing out at home on Thursday night. Mr. Positive, wrapping us up on the calls here as we continue to roll throughout this midnight hour on the East Coast. Good evening to you, my friend.
6: Good evening, ALW. I apologize for the other morning.
0: No, you're all good, man. You got a chuckle out of me, unfortunately. You're all good.
6: Thank you. The unicorn, Wemby, is changing the game like Wilt Chamberlain. And the gentleman who said that Wemby's not a unicorn and he's like the Shohei Ohtani of basketball is totally wrong. And I got to ask you, though, Shea Butter is great, but do you think the Pistons would have put up a lot better challenge against the Knicks as opposed to the Cavaliers? I certainly do. Wow. What do you think?
0: Probably, yeah. But they vomited on themselves and are still cleaning it up. The worst thing for Pistons fans is what happened yesterday with Jalen Duren being named to the All-NBA third team, now in line for a max deal. They better not do it. They better not do it. That's all I say.
6: Good point.
0: They better
6: not do it. Have a great night, buddy.
0: Yes, sir. I appreciate the call, man. 310-840-4910 is the number. A lot more to get into. We'll get back to Game 5 of the Western Conference Finals coming up momentarily. We'll let you hear the best sights and sounds. Sights and sounds? We'll let you hear the best sounds. Why'd I try to get cute? We'll let you hear the best sounds of Game 5, the best post-game audio coming up a little bit later on in the hour. When we come back, things got real political in the Big Apple over the weekend. I'll tell you how next.
7: The Knicks are headed to the NBA Finals for the first time since 1999. Back then, we had dial-up internet. Livin' La Vida Loca topped the charts. And the world was worried about Y2K. Yeah, it's been a while. Congrats, Big Apple. Party like it's 1999. Westwood One Sports.
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16: A colleague of mine was telling me the other day about how their Instagram feed is filled with videos, most of them kind of funny, about how grandparents and friends tend to bulldoze new parents out of the way to get to see their baby. As a dad of three daughters, I know how life really does become all about them the moment those kids are born. But I also know parents are still people too who need their own attention beyond being mom or dad. And moms, in particular in those early years, can feel especially invisible in the eyes of other people. So what can you do to stop contributing to what is known as maternal invisibility? Women we spoke to said these two things were the most helpful. When people stopped to ask how they could best support them, number one, or when they took the initiative to handle certain tasks that obviously needed to be done. I'm Dr. Sanjay Gupta, helping you live a better life.
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0: this is going to get very serious very fast. And I just know it is because that's how these things normally go. This is Westwood One Sports Night. Youngest in charge, and Willingham kicking it with you as we take you coast to coast, taking you up to 3 a.m. Eastern time. We'll get a visit from our pal Law Murray, top of the 2 o'clock hour on the East Coast as we continue to recap game number 5 of the Western Conference Finals. We'll let you hear from Stephon Castle and Shai Gilgeous-Alexander coming up here momentarily as the post-game audio continues to filter in. SGA and the Thunder up 3-2 with a pivotal game number 6 coming up Thursday from San Antonio. We'll put a bow on that for a second here. Put a bookmark on that for a second. And I want to go to the National Football League because I could not believe what I saw on Twitter this weekend. Abdul Carter and Jackson Dart of the New York Giants need to grow the hell up. Both of them need to grow the hell up. The way that both of them acted this weekend, total embarrassment for the New York Giants organization. An organization that already has enough off-field drama. Roger Goodell and the ass clowns at the NFL refused to investigate Steve Tisch, whose name was littered over 162 times in the damn Epstein files. Yet we got J6, Jackson JD6. They tried to hijack Jaden Daniels' damn nickname. Jackson Dart, how many games did he start this past year? The bottom line is Jackson Dart hasn't accomplished a damn thing. So for him to not have the self-awareness to do what he did over the weekend is crazy. Jackson Dart is totally tone deaf for even agreeing to introduce President Trump at a damn political rally. Just a unnecessary potential distraction for a team that, like I said a moment ago, does not need any more off-the-field distractions. Did you see what happened? 14 games played last year for Jackson Dart. 15 touchdowns, 5 picks. Threw for a tick over 2,200 yards. Anybody that watched Jackson Dart last year, there were some impressive moments, correct? We can't deny it. We simply can't. You know what else I can't deny? The final 3 games of the season and the final 4 out of 5 games down the stretch, he sucked. Let's call a spade a spade. Not able to keep himself protected. Poor decisions. And it just is what it is. Look, he may end up being a fine player. And their success in 26 is going to be heavily dependent upon whether or not he's able to take a step forward here in this offense. But, like, what are we doing here? What are we doing? And it's not about President Trump and his policies or your political beliefs. It's not about that. You're a second-year quarterback. You're going into year 2. You haven't accomplished a damn thing. Don't you think it's a pretty risky brand move for a totally unestablished athlete to draw his line in the sand politically in front of the entire country? It just doesn't. I don't know who's in his corner. I don't know who's providing him guidance. But the bottom line is, what he chose to do was tone deaf and lacked fundamental understanding for one, who Jackson Dart is at this current moment, because he's really not anybody to this point. And then to a lesser degree, who the damn president is. It's frustrating. It is, because you want the best from guys, right? You want everyone to make great decisions and grow up to be respectable young dudes, right? I'm all for everybody having their political beliefs and so on and so forth. I can give a rat's ass about that. The bottom line is, though, in the workplace, it doesn't matter. And that is where I get to Abdul Carter, who also is totally tone deaf and lacks a fundamental understanding of who he is. That's the problem with both of them to me. First of all, Jackson Dart's got an identity crisis. And if you understand what I'm saying, you know what I'm saying. And I'm just going to leave it at that before I ruffle too many more feathers. The brother's got an identity crisis that I don't think is totally comfortable in who he is. And maybe wants to be somebody else. And I will just very much leave it there. But for Abdul Carter, I look at him, I think they both just lack a fundamental understanding of who they are at this point. And I think it's probably a worse look. I don't even want to say probably, 1,000%. It's a way worse look to me for Abdul Carter. You were the number three pick in the draft in 2025. You had four sacks as a rookie. You had one of the most forgetful rookie campaigns in recent memory for a top three pick that's assigned to rush the passer. Without a shadow of a doubt. Shut up. I keep going back to a lack of fundamental understanding of who you are. You're Abdul Carter. You were the number three overall pick. You didn't do much in your rookie year. Why are you bringing this sort of negative attention to your doorstep? Not all attention is good attention. You know what I'm saying? This is what kids do, right? When kids want attention, they act bad. That's what Abdul Carter's doing. It's like he wants the attention. And I don't get it, because for a guy that had four sacks, you shouldn't want the spotlight on you. Because when it was on you for the better part of 18 to 17 weeks, you didn't do a damn thing with it. This is where I say he's tone deaf, though. Even if you do have differing political beliefs with your quarterback, why is it social media's business? See, my problem with a lot of folks on social media is I don't care what you wear. I don't care what you eat. I don't need you to do the whole bit of phones got to eat first. Everybody overshares and does too much on social media. For Abdul Carter, even if your political beliefs differ from your franchise quarterback, why take it to the public for everyone else to be able to throw stones at your glass house? Honestly. Why give everyone the opportunity to throw stones at your glass house? It just was unnecessary. Here's the other part. I gave this example over the weekend, man. I work here at Westwood One Sports. I work with Denton. I work with Oliver Popular. I work with our esteemed program director. Work with all the other talent that you hear across this 24-hour network. Respectfully. Love everybody. I can give a rat's ass about their political affiliation. They can honestly take it and shove it. I don't care. I don't care. It does not influence how I look at them. It doesn't. And in the NFL locker room, it shouldn't either. We're here for one common goal, one common mission, and that is to win football games. Whether or not you're blue or red or non-color, whatever, it doesn't matter in the grand scheme of things. That's my frustration. For a young player to be this tone deaf, it ain't a good sign. It's not. And if I'll take it a step further, if I'm the Giants, and Denton, tell me if I'm totally tripping with this one, because I'm admitting I'm about to reach here. If I'm the Giants, like, you've totally broke my trust here, Abdul Carter. How the hell can I trust you? If you're that quick at the trigger on social media to go out and just air our damn starting quarterback out the way that you basically did, how could I trust you with anything else?
1: They better sit him that first day of pads. He gonna see that red jersey as a red cap and go all out.
0: Dog, I want to actually open up the phones on this because I think it's fascinating. 310-840-4910. One, do you take issue and do you think that Abdul Carter was in the wrong for calling out Jackson Dart via social media? Two, do you see this having any sort of bearing on the camaraderie within the Giants locker room? Because that's the first thing that I thought is, damn, to be publicly divided this way is one thing. Imagine what the conversations are like. Imagine what's being said with this situation behind closed doors. And those of you that are familiar with Jackson Dart and how he carries himself, you kind of get where I'm going here. I would love to know if this is something that ruffles feathers in a locker room. In the workplace, it wouldn't. In the workplace, it doesn't. The locker room is the NFL's workplace. Is this something that you think could potentially tear the Giants apart at the seam? 310-840-4910. Also, look at it from this angle. I think that as a second-year quarterback that hasn't proven anything, I don't think you should be doing something high-profile like introducing the most polarizing president in the history of the damn country. Why don't you lay low a little bit? Then I don't know if you saw the pictures of him and Sam Hartman with their spray tan abs throwing and working out together. But he should do more of that instead of introducing presidents. Work out. You're Jackson Dart, pal. You haven't done anything yet to this point. 310-840-4910 is the number. Robert is in Houston wanting to check in. Robert, what's going on? Welcome into Westwood One Sports Night.
2: Hey, man, how's it going?
0: Going swell. Going swell.
2: So I don't understand, what's the big deal with Jackson, having his own political beliefs? I mean, I didn't catch the full conversation. I mean, maybe I thought in the middle of it, but I'm not really sure what he's trying to say.
0: Say that again?
2: I'm asking, what's the big deal with Jackson having his own political beliefs? I didn't catch the full conversation. I kind of came in during the middle, but...
0: My problem is you can have your own political beliefs. What's most important right now for Jackson Dart? His political beliefs are becoming the best version of himself as an NFL quarterback possible. For a guy that hasn't done a damn thing in this league to do something so high profile, introducing the most polarizing president in the country's history, to do that is a little bit tone deaf. And to me, he lacks a clear fundamental understanding of who the hell he is.
2: I mean, he can be focused on becoming the best version of himself, but he can also...
0: What is the benefit of doing it? What's the benefit of doing it?
2: Why do you have to make a spectacle of it? What does it matter?
0: What's the benefit of doing it? What is it? How does it benefit Jackson Dart? All it's done is create ridiculous negative blowback. It's unnecessary, and it's not how I want my franchise quarterback to be maneuvering. He doesn't know when to slide, and he doesn't know when to get his ass off stage. I appreciate the call. Maybe we're going to all disagree on this tonight. You know, crazy? Let me use an example. You know, because I'm trying to get you all to understand, when I keep talking about he doesn't understand who he is, you have to be, to me, of a certain profile to do certain things. When it comes to being a pro athlete, there are certain things as a pro athlete, especially when you're the face of a franchise, there are certain things you have no business doing. None. And Jackson Dart introducing the president, to me, is one of those things. 310-840-4910. Any problem with Jackson Dart introducing the president? Do you agree with how Abdul Carter challenged him publicly about it? And then three, could you see this as something that potentially divides the New York Giants locker room? 310-840-4910. That and the best postgame sound from Game 5 of the Western Conference Finals is next.
3: Remember Deshaun Watson? He's been on IR the last 19 months. And now, the front runner to be the Browns starter. But Shedeur Sanders and Dylan Gabriel are coming for the job. As always, the quarterback carousel in Cleveland is one to watch. Westwood One Sports.
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26: Have you ever noticed that you mostly breathe through one nostril at a time? Even when you're not sick, even when your allergies aren't bothering you. The body actually switches the dominant nostril as frequently as every 2 hours while we're awake. That's according to Adam Taylor, an anatomy professor at Lancaster University in the UK. This alternating cycle is automatic. It's regulated subconsciously by the hypothalamus in the brain, he said. Your body does this to give each nostril a chance to rest and repair so they don't get too dried out, which could make it easier for pathogens and inflammation to cause damage. Now, Taylor also said studies suggest the left nostril may be more dominant, and when the right nostril is dominant, the body is in a more alert or even stressed state. Who knew? Pretty fascinating stuff. I'm Dr. Sanjay Gupta, helping you live a better life.
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0: All righty, we'll get back into Game 5 of the Western Conference Finals coming up momentarily. Currently taking your calls on what happened over the weekend between two members of the New York Giants, two faces of the franchise of the New York Giants, talking about former number 3 overall pick Abdul Carter and last year's first round pick at quarterback Jackson Dart. Dart introduced President Trump at a rally this weekend, and Abdul Carter came after him via social media for doing so, and it got everyone's attention, causing some folks to think, you know, is there a potential divide in the Giants locker room over this situation? I want your thoughts on this. Do you think it's something, do you think that this situation, not politics period, this individual situation, from Abdul Carter calling him out the way that he did to Jackson Dart making the decision period, could you potentially see it dividing a locker room? Did you have a problem with Abdul Carter publicly calling out Dart? And do you think Dart was smart to accept the honor of introducing President Trump? 310-840-4910 is the number. We'll take your calls on that. Plus, we'll give you the best audio postgame from game number 5 of the Western Conference Finals. Ray is in Englewood wanting to check in. Ray, good evening, my friend. Welcome into Western One Sports Night.
1: Yeah, how you doing? Thanks for taking my call. Doing hey, good. I don't have a real issue with Abdul Carter doing what he did. I thought he hurt himself by backing away from his stance. It seemed like he tried to kind of backpedal from it when he first jumped out there. The bigger issue for me is that more African-American players in that locker room didn't step up with him.
0: Because that's doing exactly what they don't need to. It's a divide. Why would they try to further cause a divide? I totally disagree with you. Abdul Carter's dead ass wrong. Point blank. It's totally, you're one of the faces of this franchise. You're one of the leaders of this franchise. For you to publicly shame a teammate, what the hell are we talking about here? If Jackson Dart would have came and sucked, if he would have came and cussed Abdul Carter's ass out, he would have been absolutely right for it. Abdul Carter was totally out of bounds for what he did.
1: Well, maybe he's not the best example, maybe not the best role model to do that. But I do think the issue needed to be talked about. If you're going to, if Jackson Dart.
0: Twitter's not the place to talk about it, though, is my point. And I appreciate the call. I'm going to let you run because we got a couple more and we're up against it. I didn't mean to cut you short. But, like, my whole point is I don't mind it being brought up. I don't mind it being brought up at all. If you really brothers and you rock with one another and band together as teammates, and a lot of you haven't played organized team sports. So, like, I don't know, maybe you won't be able to get it. Stuff like this in a locker room matters. Like, this stuff is talked about, but it's done in the confines of the locker room. It's done in privacy. It's done in confidentiality. What Abdul Carter did was totally break that third wall, so to speak. It totally break the trust and the confidentiality, in my opinion, of that Giants locker room. Because if I was a member of the Giants, whether I agreed with Jackson's political stance or not, I would have jumped in Abdul Carter's ass for ripping our young quarterback like that to the public and causing this unnecessary-ass distraction. That's my frustration. It really has less to do about their political views. I can give a rat's ass about that. You're two second-year players. Who the hell do you think you are, Abdul Carter? And then Jackson Dart, on the other hand, even accepting the honor. And notice I'm calling it an honor. I get it. A sitting president is asking you to introduce them. I don't care who it is. That's a prestigious honor. It is. I'm aware enough to understand that. But there's a time and place for everything. I don't think that's an opportunity that you should be jumping at this juncture of your career, is my point. 310-840-4910 is the number. Let's go to Darren in Chicago wanting to check in. What's going on, Darren? Welcome into Western One Sports Tonight, brother.
2: How much? How you doing, sir? First of all, I think both players are just don't know what's called proper workplace environment. You're representing the Giants. The last thing you want to do is embarrass your team, embarrass your employer. Because if I did that to my employer and went out and said something political, especially to a public thing, my butt would be dragged into the office and written up, or worst case, fired. You keep it in the locker room. You don't go out and make a bad name for yourself, because what you do, you set yourself up for either embarrassment, criticism, or even worse. That's all this is. Both players should not have done anything with this at all. period. And you're right.
0: I think you're spot on with it, family. I appreciate you chiming in. Let's go to Sean in Tacoma wants to chime in. Sean, what's going on, brother? Welcome into Western One Sports Night, man.
3: Hey, Linnell, thanks for taking my call, man.
0: Yes, sir.
3: Couple things that are being ignored here. Mm-hmm. People forget that Harbaugh visited the White House even before he got hired by the Giants. So, if anything, you know, the whole political alignments have been in place a little bit before that.
0: But here's the thing, though. I don't even have a problem with the alignments. I don't have a problem with the alignments. Do I agree with it? No. Do I have a problem with it? No. My thing is this. Well, you don't have to. The public call out, I thought, it just takes it over the top to me.
3: At this point, to say that it's divisive for someone to state that they're against what's going on right now, given the fact that what's going on is some of the most divisive acts by a president we've ever seen, at this point, you're either on the right side of history or you're in the cult. Thanks for taking my call.
0: Did you see how he tried to back out after he dropped his mic drop line? That's where I didn't want the conversation to go, because it's not about that. The point is, politics and sports don't mix, in the locker room especially. You're going to have disagreements with one another. It is what it is. They're coworkers. You don't have the same political beliefs as your coworkers half of the damn time. But you're not going to go call them out on social media. I don't care how against the current sitting president you are. It's undermining the New York football Giants is my problem with it, right? I don't have a side. I'm not picking a side. The issue to me is Abdul Carter choosing to undermine his teammate. The issue with me for Jackson Dart, I think accepting the honor, and notice I'm calling it an honor purposefully, right? Accepting the honor to me at this juncture of

0: 310-840-4910 is the number. We got a lot more to get to in about an hour. We'll be joined by our pal Law Murray of The Athletic. We'll get his thoughts on Game 5 of the Western Conference Finals. OKC up 3-2 with a pivotal Game 6 coming up Thursday from San Antonio. Coming up on the other side, though, man, I want to continue to take your calls on this conversation, and we'll get into Brendan Sorsby next.
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8: A Better Life with Dr. Sanjay Gupta.
9: If you are struggling with substance abuse, alcohol, pills, whatever it may be, first of all, it's nothing to be ashamed of. We know addiction is a brain disease, and we also know getting into recovery can be tough. Also, in case this helps, I want to tell you about a new study out of Harvard School of Public Health, which found that spiritual belief, the idea of a steady religious practice, had a protective effect from addiction. Experts we talked to told us there were probably a few reasons why this might be the case. Number one, excessive drug and alcohol use would not be the norm in a religious community, and people want to fit in. Two, a belief in a higher power provides people with hope and solace, great foils for addiction. And three, and I think there's some merit to this, regular attendance in a faith community also provides connection. Just like in AA, camaraderie and social support is often what you need. I'm Dr. Sanjay Gupta, helping you live a better life.
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0: 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Here's Linnell Willingham.
1: Here I go. Fresh installment of Westwood One Sports Night. Coming right at you halfway through as we continue to take you coast to coast, bring you the latest and greatest in the world of sports. A lot more to get to, including 1 hour from now. We'll be joined by our pal Law Murray of The Athletic. He will give us his thoughts on game number 5 of the Western Conference Finals between the Spurs and the Thunder. We said it prior to the start of the series. I've been screaming it from the mountaintops really for a little while now, man. This series was going to be a absolute slobber knocker. This series, I called it the next best rivalry in all of pro sports. It has lived up to that hype and then some. Without a shadow of a doubt, it has lived up to that hype and then some. And tonight was no different, man. The one thing that continues to impress me about this series is the responses, right, from both of these teams when they're met with adversity, when they're punched in the face, right? The old adage out there in pro sports, little league sports, regardless, is everyone's got a plan until you get punched in the mouth. Everybody's got a plan until you get popped in the lip. And all postseason long, and most recently in this series, both of these teams have done a great job responding when punched in the mouth. Tonight, it was OKC's time to respond and punch back. And they did it. Shai Gilgeous-Alexander, to me, you've watched him get off to slow starts in all four of these games, all five of these games to this point. Yet down the stretch, when they're looking to close these games out, he's the guy that they go to, and he routinely comes up big. He has been special for Oklahoma City. But here's the reality, right? As great as SGA is, this group is not in this position if it's not for their role players absolutely starring in their roles. From Cason Wallace to Isaiah Hartenstein to Aaron Wiggins, you name it, man. Their role players have starred in their roles, including a man that's now being talked about as, this is crazy, but it's kind of where we're at this point. A man that's being talked about is arguably the greatest role player of all time. Saw him do it with the Lakers, saw him do it with OKC last year, and he came up big again tonight when his team needed him the most off the bench, 22 points, and a hell of a lot of good defense from one Alex Caruso. He was awesome. A plus 18 tonight for Oklahoma City, man. His starting point guard, SGA, couldn't stop giving the praise out postgame. He had this to say about Alex Caruso and his phenomenal performance in Game 5.
2: He has the most championships on this team, first and foremost. So he's played in the most big games, biggest games on this team. So that experience you can't recreate, you can't manufacture. You either go through it or don't. And he's just like, AC isn't like some uber talented guy. Like, he's not some guy that's 6'7" with a 7'3" wingspan and shoots lights out. Like, but he's one of the, not if the best competitor in the NBA, like night in and night out. And he wears that, and he sets that tone for us as a group. And it's come full fledged this series with guys out and maybe him having to step up. But, yeah, he wears that hat for this group all season long, and it's on TV every night now, so the world's getting to see it. But, yeah, he's huge for us.
1: It is the true mark of a champion, man, honestly. Just what Alex Caruso has done, the way that he has grinded here throughout the course of this series and throughout the regular season as well, man. The injury situation for OKC, this isn't something that's new. They dealt with this throughout the course of the regular season, and there's a reason that they're battle-tested and they're responding to the injuries and the attrition as well as they are. They've been here before. They're prepared for this moment, man. I think Coach Dagnalt deserves all the credit in the world as well. It feels like he's kind of the unsung hero when it comes to all of this, the forgotten man, so to speak. But he's just as important as anybody that's a part of this process, man. I gave him his flowers about an hour ago, but I want to give him again here. Chet Holmgren was special to start the game. And what he did offensively, coming out, being aggressive, it's what we've needed from him. The shooting splits in the series, his numbers in this series, have totally taken a dip on the offensive end of the floor. I do not want the defense to be forgotten about when we have our conversations about Chet Holmgren. He is leading the pack, being physical with Victor Wembanyama, being physical, protecting the rim. Chet has been good on defense. They needed his offense tonight, and they got it to start this basketball game, man. So shout out to Oklahoma City, overcoming what was, again, another slow start for one Shai Gilgeous-Alexander, but down the stretch he was able to do his thing. This depth, though, and I keep going back to it, right? The depth that OKC has, and tonight they only played, what, five guys off the bench instead of seven, which we've seen at times. They played five guys off the bench tonight, and the one thing that I continue to be impressed by, when you're this deep and you pride yourself on effort and hustle and tenacity and really getting after it on the defensive end of the floor, when that is what you pride yourself on, when you're able to go 10, 11 guys deep, there is no drop-off when it comes to that energy. There is no drop-off when it comes to that play style. And that, to me, has been the most impressive part, you know, about Oklahoma City to this point, man. But I mentioned it. Role players were great. You know who else was great? One Chet Holmgren came up big for Oklahoma City tonight. SGA, the man of the hour, the leading scorer for tonight, had this to say about the big fella, Chet Holmgren, coming up big tonight.
2: As a player, you're going to go through ups and downs. Like, I don't ever worry about Chet just because I know, like, how much he loves the game, how much he cares, how much he works. Like, he'll figure it out no matter what it looks like. Like, he'll get to it. And I bet on Chet 10 times out of 10, and he threw five. I bet on him tonight. As a player, you're going to go through
1: and look,
2: downs.
1: Sometimes, you know, you hear people talk about coach speak and so on and so forth, and people speaking in cliches and this and that. That wasn't no cliche. One cliche at all, one coach speak. There's a trust and a belief that he has in Chet Holmgren. And for Chet to play the way that he played tonight and to give you, you know, his regular season scoring output tonight, I thought it was big, and they needed him. Because once again, as I've been reiterating, Shai did not start the game, you know, off well. He didn't, and he hasn't throughout the entirety of this series. Tonight, though, Chet was there to ultimately pick up the pieces. I started off the show with this, and the more and more we think about it, we're about halfway through here tonight. The more and more I think about it, the more conviction I have when saying it, man. I know that De'Aaron Fox tonight shot a lousy 4 for 15. I know that Devin Vassell shot a lousy 2 for 11. I know Dylan Harper was just 1 of 5 with 3 turnovers off the bench. The reason the Spurs lost tonight is because they didn't get enough offense from Victor Wembanyama. They simply didn't. And I know some folks are going to say, well, Linnell, they gave up 127 points. What about the defense? Right, they allow OKC to shoot 48% from the field and 44% from three. What about the defense? I thought the defense was fine. Sometimes you just got to shake your opponent's hand and say, hey, Slim, you were the better guy tonight. I think that if you're San Antonio, that's what you got to do on that end of the floor, so to speak. They made tough shots. They were contested. You saw the length of this group on full display. Oh, that's fine. Victor Wembanyama was not good enough tonight offensively. Bottom line, he was not good enough. And it starts with the mentality to me. And we've been talking about it all night, right? You have to be more aggressive offensively. I don't know if it's him wanting to be a good teammate. I don't know if it's him wanting to please his teammates. I don't know if it's him not trying to beef with anybody. But Victor, We've seen it all throughout the postseason. What the answer is, it's you playing from the free throw line and below, dominating. You are the most impactful role threat in all of the NBA in the 3-point shooting numbers from the corner this year. For San Antonio, proved that they attempted the most corner threes this year in NBA history. Why? Because of Wemby's role, the gravity that he has on the roll. And when he's done it in this series, it's worked. When he's been aggressive offensively in the series, they've had no answer for it. So for them to continuously go away from it is frustrating. It honestly is. When they continue to go away from it, it's frustrating. He was 4-for-15 tonight. I wouldn't have gave a rat's ass. I would have preferred him to be 4-for-25, right? I just want the aggression to be there. I want the mentality to be there on that end of the floor. And right now, for a guy that I think has the potential to be the greatest of all time, the mentality offensively tonight, it wasn't there. I could say all that and then on the same breath say this. Without a shadow of a doubt, he will show up in Game 6. Without a shadow of a doubt, he will respond in Game 6 the way that he's responded all postseason. This is what it is, man. The one thing I didn't like tonight from San Antonio, and we've seen it at times, you know, throughout the course of this postseason, the whining from San Antonio, specifically Stephon Castle. And I love everything about Castle, junkyard dog mentality, toughest dude in the room, somebody that I'd want in a damn bar fight with me. It's him. This whining and crying that he's been doing on the floor is kind of rubbed me the wrong way. Here's what he had to say post-game about the way the game is being officiated. Take a listen.
2: You know, trying to play through it, you know, it's tough. I just think with the way they guard, how physical they are, we don't get that same luxury to be able to play as physical on the other end at times. But offensively, I think we do a good job of screening and playing through it. So I think we create a lot of advantages, but I think we just missed a lot of open shots tonight. You know, trying to play through.
1: I thought at the tail end of that, you heard the maturity come out of him a little bit more accountable for what happened towards the tail end of that, but the bigger picture thing is like, yo, yeah, be better. Got to be better. He struggled tonight, man. He struggled to shoot the ball from three in this series after shooting the cover off the ball in the first two series. So it's been interesting to watch here, man. Bottom line, though, Victor Wembanyama has to be better if San Antonio is going to have an opportunity to win at home in game number 6. I expect him to win, though, man. Backs against the wall. I fully expect him to come out swinging, man. 310-840-4910 is the number. Let's hear from our guy, John, out in Toronto, wanting to check in. John, what's going on, man? Welcome in.
3: Yeah, great to talk to you. I guess a couple words on the New York Giants situation. I guess I'll echo some of what I heard. It was a little bit unwise. And I think I'll echo also your emphasis. It was a little bit, only a little bit, unwise on Jackson Dart's part. At this point in his career, if you're Tom Brady, you can go whole hog, you know.
1: Right.
3: But even he was, because right, there's nothing wrong with it, and there is a double standard. We don't have to get into that too much. There is a double standard where, because of sort of the way a lot of media leans, sort of let's say a left leaning celebrity or athlete would tend to get away with it without less criticism versus right leaning, whatever. But but it is also an honor, like you said, to introduce the president, and he didn't say anything crazy at the. So for him, it's a small faux pas. It could be actually, now that I was thinking about it, and one of the other callers alluded to it, it could be that he was trying to ingratiate himself, in addition to maybe believing it, trying to ingratiate himself to his new head coach, who is a Republican. It was colossally dumb.
1: If that's the case,
3: dumb.
1: Then he's totally tone deaf. I appreciate the call, man. We're not even really on that anymore, but I appreciate you. Let's go to our guy Jim in New Hampshire, wanting to check in. Jimbo, what's going on, man?
4: How you doing, my friend?
1: I am good, buddy.
4: Hey, just wanted to say, Wembanyama, he has to keep shooting more. I mean, you know, back in the day, if Larry Bird had a cold night, just keep giving him the ball. And he's going
1: to
4: heat up.
1: So you just kind of added on to the conversation in a way that I appreciate. We were talking about this earlier. How much of the onus goes on Wemby? How much goes on Mitch Johnson, the head coach, not putting him in position to succeed more?
4: Yeah, I you got to put something on the coach. But, I mean, it's Wemby on it. Don't play bad. I mean, the Knicks have a solid chance in this now. They really do. And I hate to say that, being a Boston fan.
1: It's going to be fascinating to see how that group is ultimately able to, you know, battle coming up here in the NBA Finals. I do know this. My thoughts on them throughout this postseason has totally changed, man, for sure.
4: Yeah, well, the Knicks are going to have plenty of rest. And
1: we'll see if that rest hurts them or helps them. I appreciate the call. 310-840-4910 is the number. Let's do this. Let's take a timeout. Put a pause on things here for a second. I want to talk about a couple of different things coming up on the other side of the break. One, our guy Law Murray is going to join us coming up here in about 45 minutes, so make sure you stick around for that. One, I want to let you hear from James Harden and Kenny Atkinson, who went out totally sad as they were swept by the New York Knicks. And then I want to give you an update on a story we haven't spent a ton of time on here on this program, but I think it's fascinating. We got a massive, massive update in the case of one Brendan Sorsby, the quarterback from Texas Tech, the NCAA making a ruling on whether he's going to be able to play coming up here in 2026. We'll give you the details on that next here on Westwood One Sports Night.
0: The Knicks are headed to the NBA Finals for the first time since 1999. Back then, we had dial-up internet. Live in La Vida Loca topped the charts. And the world was worried about Y2K. Yeah. It's been a while. Congrats, Big Apple. Party like it's 1999. Westwood One Sports.
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19: How often do you stop to wonder whether you should share something that's revealing? Maybe even embarrassing, with a partner, a friend, or even your boss. In her new book called Revealing, The Underrated Power of Oversharing, behavioral scientist Leslie John says doing just that can help you deepen relationships that are vital to your life. We need people to trust us in order to get things like love, friendship, and career success. That's what she told us. When you make yourself vulnerable by revealing something sensitive, it does make other people trust you. In turn, when you ask someone to reveal something about themselves, showing that interest will generally lead someone to like you more. Why? Because people like to be asked about themselves, she says. It also signals that they are discriminating and choosy, but in a good way. I'm Dr. Sanjay Gupta, helping you live a better life.
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0: Well, Westwood One Sports Night continues as we continue to take you coast to coast, getting you up to 3 a.m. Eastern time. Law Murray of The Athletic going to join us coming up in about a half hour or so. We'll get his thoughts on game 5 of the Western Conference Finals between the Spurs and the Oklahoma City Thunder. What a series that has been here to start. We'll get Law's opinion on it coming up here momentarily. The New York Knicks punched their ticket to the Eastern Conference Finals, the NBA Finals, which starts a week from today. They'll obviously await the winner of OKC and San Antonio. The New York Knicks, I mentioned it earlier, to me this is probably the most impressive run that we've ever seen anyone go on in the Eastern Conference postseason. Just their dominance, the point differentials, the greatest ever in an 11-game stretch in postseason history. The true shooting percentage at 62.5% is the best true shooting percentage in a postseason ever by a team. They're quite literally doing the damn thing, man. And look, some folks are going to say, well, how much of a shot do you give them in the finals? They have totally changed my opinion on them in terms of the finals, right? And some folks are going to say, well, you beat Cleveland, right? Like, is that really a tall task? You beat Cleveland. You beat, you know, you didn't really have any stiff competition to get to this point is what the argument's going to be. And in terms of who they beat to get to the finals, I mean, Cleveland was sorry. The way that Cleveland looked in this series, just, they looked spineless. They looked gutless. They looked like a group that lacked leadership. They looked like a group that lacked any sense of urgency. And I use, you know, talk about sense of urgency and desperation all the time when we talk about the postseason. When Cleveland put on tape the effort that they gave, and it's always a slippery slope to go down in terms of questioning a team's effort, right? Very risky thing to do. These are grown professional athletes, and nobody wants to have their effort questioned, but hot damn. Just the way that New York scored in transition, Cleveland's unwillingness to get back defensively, their unwillingness to slide their feet defensively in the half court, they just look totally disinterested throughout the entirety of this series. And I think what you saw from New York is part of why we give them a puncher's chance, but you also saw why the future in Cleveland is extremely bleak. The shocker of the afternoon to me, we've had a bunch of stories break. We'll get you an update on the Brendan Sorsby situation. We'll get you up to speed on Meek Mill versus LeBron James, which is just epic. But man, the most wild story tonight was Kenny Atkinson. He's going to be brought back by Cleveland. That was reported by Shyam Sarania and Brian Windhorst of ESPN, is that he is going to be back as the head coach of this group. He made a total ass of himself throughout this series with some of his comments at the podium postgame. Here's what he had to say, and I promise this ain't no AI. This is Kenny Atkinson. If you're out there in Cleveland listening, I'm sorry. This is Kenny Atkinson, the head coach of the Cleveland Cavaliers. He had this to say after falling down 0-3 against the New York Knicks. Take a listen.
1: I think we've won the expect. I said 3 out of 3. We're 2 out of 3. And the expected, I don't know if you guys follow that, is that it's an expected score. You know, and we won 2 out of 3. And I know you're looking confused, but I...
2: No, I'm not.
1: There is really, you know, if you believe in process and all that, like, man, our... So, you know, take that later. I know I don't throw that on them. I see it for myself.
0: He was serious. He basically was trying to say, down 0-3, we technically won 2 out of the last 3 games in terms of expectance. And that's looking at the analytics, basically saying, based off of how you shot, based off how you started the game, so on and so forth, your percentage chances of winning the game. They were expected to win 2 out of the last 3, but ultimately came up short. Why? Based off how they played. So when you hear that sort of excuse making from your head coach. Naturally, and maybe I'm reaching, naturally to me, there is a trickle-down effect that it has on the rest of your basketball team. Naturally to me, it feels like there's just a lack of accountability from the top down when it comes to Cleveland. Almost as if there's this happy-to-be-here mentality. And Kenny Atkinson, after they got swept last night, sounded like a coach that was happy to be here. Here's what he had to say when recapping the season for the Cleveland Cavaliers last night.
2: That was the task, right? Take another step. And we know, you know, Knicks were in the conference finals last year, right? This is how it, you have to, there are barriers, right? And we jumped a barrier that we were stuck on, right? Second round, stuck on that. You make a jump, it's hard, not easy to do in a really competitive East.
0: So part of what he said is obviously true, right? Technically, yeah, they did make a jump. They got further than what they got last year. But everyone knows this was a team that was going to be judged off of whether they made it to the finals or not. In an Eastern Conference that, you know, prior to the start of the season with the injuries that Boston had, and the injuries that Orlando suffered throughout the course of the season, the injury to Tyrese Halliburton last year in the finals, this conference was supposed to be wide the hell open. So, yeah, technically great. They, you know, they got further than what they've gotten, than what they got previously, but they clearly, to me, didn't live up to expectation, right? This was a group that was expected to make the finals. Like, based on the attrition that, you know, existed throughout the rest of the conference, they were supposed to make the finals. They obviously did not. To me, they didn't, in large part because Donovan Mitchell was a one-man show, it felt like. He did not get the help that he needed, and he wasn't good enough defensively throughout the course of this series. But Evan Mobley, Jared Allen, James Harden, all three of those dudes totally inconsistent. But it's James Harden who he consistently put under the microscope, and he was hunted out defensively. The best way that I can describe James Harden and where things currently sit for him and why he looks the way that he looks at this point, Father Time is undefeated, except in its current bout against LeBron James. But, like, you could tell, bro. Like, he doesn't have the burst offensively to blow by guys. Think about what James Harden was doing, man. His ability to get downhill and get to the cup and forcing the defense to collapse, he specialized in it. He's not that guy anymore offensively. Everything is tough for him offensively. Everything. And when you look at the length in the defenders at New York had, they made life hell for James Harden. That same issue that he has offensively, lacking the burst, lacking the explosiveness, it's why he is a damn traffic cone on the defensive end. He cannot move his puppies laterally. He can't. The sad part about it is I feel like everyone but James Harden understands that. Here's what James Harden had to say post-game when asked, you know, how he thought he played this series.
3: I think I did pretty good, you know. Like, I don't grade myself off shot making. You know, I think coming here was just a piece to fulfill whatever needs to be fulfilled. And, you know, defensively being extremely solid, offensively, you know, getting guy shots and fitting into a system that was already in place.
0: I was totally taken aback by those comments, man. There's a right time and place for everything. That may have been the truth, because I do, you know, just based off of some folks' comments on Twitter, people are trying to make it seem like his shortcomings defensively are being way overblown. I don't think that's the case, but if that is true, that's not the time and place to say it. Right? At the podium, you're a veteran leader of this team. Take accountability. That's it. You're a veteran, all top 75 player, been around a block too many times. Take accountability in that specific situation. And unfortunately, James Harden did not. It leads us to believe, like, hey, what is next here potentially for the Cleveland Cavaliers. Brian Windhorst of ESPN is reporting, sooner rather than later, they are going to be engaged in trade talks with Milwaukee in a deal centered around one Evan Mobley. We'll see which way Cleveland ultimately goes, but damn, feels like that group coming up short the way that they did. Like I always say, when you come up short in the postseason in the NBA more than any other sport, there are usually some pretty sweeping consequences that that come your direction. Benny is in Dallas wanting to chime in. Benny, what's going on, man? Welcome into Westwood One Sports Night.
4: Hey, how's it going tonight, Liddell, man? Look, you know, you and I had a conversation a few days ago about this same thing, and I think I mentioned to you that San Antonio is just not ready right now. I mean, Wimby is going to be the greatest player I think ever played the game, but right now he's got to beef up and he's got to get him some more wind, because down the stretch tonight, I watched this whole game from start to finish. He was tired, and he was outside shooting threes where there's no way he should have been out there. I mean, this guy's 7'4". He should have been in that paint, I mean, you know, pissing people off and wrecking everything. And as far as James Harden goes, it's over, man. 37 years old. I mean, this guy has no pop at all anymore. And he's basically disappeared in almost every playoff series he's ever been in. I mean, game 6, 7, he's nowhere to be found. And he's continued that trend in Cleveland. I don't know why they would even, you know, keep him there any longer.
0: So the fascinating part, and I appreciate the call, brother, the fascinating part on that front, when it comes to Harden, is all you continue to hear is that, yeah, no matter what, and we talked about this last week, he's going to be back next year. And I don't necessarily understand it. Hopefully for their sake, it's at a much reduced, at a reduced rate and a reduced price, because at this juncture, like, you can't justify paying him $30 million a year. $40 million. You can't. You simply can't, man. And I think what this postseason has showed, I think there's a role for him, but he can't be, he can be no more than a pass first point guard in the playoffs. You need him to lock in on defense. I don't think you're getting any quicker offensively to be able to score at a higher clip. And the defense just gets tougher in the postseason. But offensively, man, offensively, he's cooked. He's a shell of himself. He just is, man. He just is. We'll see what happens. Maybe one LeBron James is able to take his talents back to Cleveland. That would be something. I wanted to get to this college football news that we got earlier today, and it's a story we haven't talked a whole lot about here on this program, myself specifically here. The NCAA denied Texas Tech quarterback Brendan Sorsby's request to be reinstated as eligible for the 2026 season. This whole case is nutty. Sorsby caught betting on all kinds of things. Soccer, football, basketball, you name it. And to his defense team's credit, this was the best defense, period, right? They tried to say he had a gambling problem. Because of that problem, he should be eligible to play, because why hurt a kid in a situation that's clearly got an addiction, an issue? Why hurt a kid instead of trying to help the kid? Well, the NCAA called poppycock on him having an addiction, and they said, uh-uh, we don't give a damn if you have an addiction. You are not going to play during the 2026 season. And every time something big comes up in gambling, in pro sports, collegiate sports, it gets me asking the million-dollar question, man, and it's my biggest fear as a sports fan. I want your calls on this at 310-840-4910. Brendan Sorsby, the latest to get popped for sports gambling. Are you afraid as a sports fan? Are you fearful as a sports fan of the potential of, like, sports gambling ruining the integrity of not just pro sports, but as you're seeing here with Brendan Sorsby, collegiate sports as well? Do you see sports gambling undermining the integrity of college sports and pro sports down the line here? 310-840-4910 is the number. We'll take your calls on that. Plus, I'll tell you why LeBron James and Nike totally slimed out Meek Mill Give you the details on that next here on a Westwood One Sports Night.
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25: 20 years ago, the average attention span was about 2.5 minutes. Today, it's just 47 seconds. Pretty disconcerting. That's according to new research out of UC Irvine. But really, this isn't our fault, at least not entirely. We can blame technology and the world around us. Attention, it turns out, is not an unlimited resource. You only have so much of it to give. Start paying more attention to what times of the day you seem to be at your mental peak. try to knock out the more complicated stuff during that time. It's also important to take breaks every so often so you can more easily lock in when you're trying to concentrate. One expert said, even trying to visualize where you want to end your day with everything all wrapped up or with tons left to do, that can act as a real motivator. I'm Dr. Sanjay Gupta, helping you live a better life.
0: The Early Game with Preston Thorne, Elijah Campbell, and Jen Jensen. 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

0: producer of what you will hear maybe exactly 1 hour from now. Because I don't know if you heard, the paperwork has officially been filed for the boy to turn into the man. Aubrey Drake Graham. Call him a goat. Call him the best solo artist of all time. Whatever tickles your fancy, whatever floats your boat, you do it here on Westwood One Sports Night. Linnell Willingham taking you coast to coast. Law Murray going to join us in about 15 minutes. We will get his thoughts on game five of the Western Conference Finals as OKC takes a 3-2 series lead. Kevin is in Los Angeles wanting to react to the NCAA's ruling on Brendan Sorsby. Do you see sports gambling undermining the integrity of college and pro sports at some point, Kevin?
1: First, the answer to that question is yes. But college and these professional leagues can't have it both ways. Because the bottom line is this. If you're going to be in the bed with these gambling organizations as sponsors, and you're doing that nationally, the people are seeing that, and you're saying, okay, well, that's okay. We don't mind you betting and doing these types of things. But if you turn around and then you want to come down hard on the players, let's face the facts. We don't know which way the player is going to go. Is he going to throw the game? Is he going to win the game tonight? So we're still back at zero. There's no crystal ball that tells us what this player is going to do because he's gambling. So if you're going to get involved with these organizations, you're the one who's setting the example. So in my opinion, if you're going to do that, you can't come down hard on the players. It's just a natural thing that they're going to do, just like your listeners, just like the fans are going to do. Everybody's going to do it. So that's all I want to say, and I'll get off and listen for your.
0: I thought it was a great call, man. The one thing that I don't necessarily agree with, I don't have any issue. Shohei Ohtani should be able to bet on the NBA. Victor Wembanyama should be able to bet on Major League Baseball. Aaron Rodgers should be able to bet on hockey. You know, I totally disagree with this notion that, for all the reasons that Kevin just listed, I totally disagree with the notion that, you know, players shouldn't be able to gamble on sports outside of their pro sports league. I don't see the issue with it at all. I thought Kevin put it perfectly, man. You can't have your cake and eat it too, so to speak. You're signing these multi-billion-dollar deals and contracts with your DraftKings, your and name your favorite sports book, right? Like, with that being the case, I think it's hard to discourage players in your league from gambling on other sports. It makes you look totally hypocritical. It does, man. 310-840-4910 is the number on that. That's a story I want to get into, and it clearly I'm not proud of what we're about to talk about, because one of the greatest rappers currently is being pigeonholed and painted as a total dummy. And maybe he is. Meek Mill, best known for Dreams and Nightmares, his hit song that came out back in like 2012, had me in middle school acting a damn fool, had me in high school acting a damn fool. I think it came out in my like eighth grade year. But apparently, LeBron James and Nike are doing a brand collab, and there's new merch and new shoes with Dreams and Nightmares on it. LeBron is getting ready to drop the Nike Zoom LeBron 23 Lux Dreams and Nightmares, along with a Dreams and Nightmares t-shirt that in quote says "about damn time." It basically has the dates of every championship that LeBron has won in his career. And on top of the shirt, right under the collar, it says Dreams and Nightmares. Meek Mill publicly went to Twitter and added Nike and said, "So at Nike, just going to take my whole brand and mash it up with LeBron? What is this? Why wouldn't anybody holler at me about this?" I thought the snakes was fake. I thought the sneaks was fake. What's up with this? So Meek Mill has kind of got a point, right? Like, if you're Nike and LeBron and you were going to do a Dreams and Nightmare collaboration, why wouldn't you include Mr. Dreams and Nightmares himself? Because they didn't have to, guys. Here's why. 8 days ago, meaning May the 18th of 2026, 14 years after the song came out, it was just Dreams and Nightmares was officially trademarked 8 days ago. 8 days ago. I don't know who's in Meek's corner. I don't know who's helping Meek Mill make decisions. This is some of the stupidest stuff I've seen ever. Ever. And I almost feel bad for Meek. Because it's like, dog, if you ignorant, you ignorant. If you don't know better, you don't know better. But like, dog, how the hell your whole artistry at this point, your whole brand is centered around three words: dreams and nightmares. So for you to not have the wherewithal to protect yourself from a business standpoint, it's embarrassing. Honestly, this is why people have, you know, agents. That's why I have Denton as my damn advocate. So I don't do stupid things like Meek Mill not trademarking Dreams and Nightmares, dog.
2: Meek Mill's agents around him are so bad that they didn't even trademark it to try and steal from him.
0: They
2: spent years of this being unmarketed and no one swooped in to be like, you know what? Let's take advantage of the rapper that maybe is misguided and we will take this. No one did that either.
0: It's disappointing. It's sad. How does something like I almost thought it was fake, Denton. You know how the internet gets nowadays and how Elon Musk and his X app works. You got to, you know, corroborate evidence, so to speak. I thought this was fake. It is real. Meek is silly, man. This is silly.
2: His reputation's been kind of struggling the last, like, 10 years.
0: Yeah, ever since he got bodied by the singing guy. It's been...
2: You're GOAT. It's actually your fault. You should be taking the blame for this.
0: I am in no way responsible for the immaturity of Meek Mill and his team.
2: It's definitely Nicki Minaj's fault.
0: Well, she's ridiculous, by the way. Anybody publicly backing her in 2026, you're just horny.
2: Easy, Mr. Positive. Come down.
0: Yeah, that's the best way that I can put it. But it's incredible that this is happening. I do want to get to Drake before we end the show, and I hope our esteemed producer gives me the opportunity.
2: Yeah, we can do that at 3:01 a.m.
0: Huh?
2: What?
0: Hopefully we get the chance to celebrate the accomplishments of one Aubrey Drake Graham tonight. Is that something you see us doing later in the show?
2: What accomplishment?
0: That's a tease, actually. I'll save that for when we actually celebrate the accomplishment. You know the accomplishment. So, like, this bit that you're doing is actually incredible. How can you, even on a day like today, where all 92 of the damn songs that he dropped charted on the Billboard Top 100, you can't give credit and flowers even on a day like today, Denton?
2: You didn't tell me what he did. What am I celebrating?
0: Well, I'll tell you a little bit later on in the show. That's why you should stick around. We'll ask Law Murray what he thinks of Drake's accomplishment. Coming up here momentarily, our friend from The Athletic is going to join us. Him and his colleagues over at The Athletic did an interesting exercise last week where they broke down and split up 100 different players, I believe, throughout the association into several different tiers. And he gave us who he thought was the best player currently in the association. He will share the findings of that list coming up momentarily when he joins us here on Westwood One Sports Night. Final hour of power coming your way next. You know how we do it in the final hour. We'll hear from Law. We'll recap game 5 of the Western Conference Finals. OKC with a stranglehold on this series, up 3-2 as they get geared up for a pivotal game.

0: Katie got a VIP box for the postseason. 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
0: Even Beth.
1: Horseradish? Anyone? How about some tuna on rye?
0: Oh, strike three, Beth. 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
15: Have you ever noticed that you mostly breathe through one nostril at a time? Even when you're not sick, even when your allergies aren't bothering you. The body actually switches the dominant nostril as frequently as every 2 hours while we're awake. That's according to Adam Taylor, an anatomy professor at Lancaster University in the UK. This alternating cycle is automatic. It's regulated subconsciously by the hypothalamus in the brain, he said. Your body does this to give each nostril a chance to rest and repair so they don't get too dried out, which could make it easier for pathogens and inflammation to cause damage. Now, Taylor also said studies suggest the left nostril may be more dominant, and when the right nostril is dominant, the body is in a more alert or even stressed state. Who knew? Pretty fascinating stuff. I'm Dr. Sanjay Gupta, helping you live a better life.
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1: You bet your bottom dollar it's Westwood One Sports Night. And this is the youngest in charge of the Willingham rocking out with you for one final hour. The final hour of power as we get you up to 3 a.m. Eastern time. We take you coast to coast here on Westwood One Sports Night. We appreciate you joining us however you choose to do so. What a night it has been. We started things off in the association. We will get back there momentarily. SGA and the Thunder with a huge win tonight, going up 3-2. Looking to close this bad boy out on the road Thursday night in San Antonio. Another, you know, night where SGA didn't shoot it well to start. Chet Holmgren, his early first quarter offense, I thought was huge for OKC and allowed them to kind of weather the storm early on. The big story, though, here tonight to me is I wanted Victor Wembanyama to be more aggressive from the outset offensively, and it feels like for whatever reason, Mitch Johnson and company, they will not use the formula that's gotten them here to this point, and I would like to see them play through Wembanyama a little bit more. I want to see him be more aggressive offensively. I think it was something like 7 shot attempts in the first half. He's got to take it upon himself to be more aggressive on that end of the floor on a night where Vassell and Foxy did not shoot it well. They needed his offense. He didn't give it to him until the second half, and at that point it was a little bit too late. He was 4 of 15 tonight from the field. He's got to be better. And quite frankly, I expect him to respond coming up on Thursday in game number 2 from San Antonio, the way that he has responded all year long. All right now we go out to the guest hotline where we find our pal Law Murray of The Athletic, always kind enough to give us some time, a friend of the program. You can give him a follow on the X app at Law Murray, the NU. I just peeped your updated bio. If anyone's looking for a summer run partner, my brother Law is always 6'6 wingspan, brother. I dig it.
2: People don't know until they get on the court with me and try some lazy passes. And, you know, that wingspan is paired with a great pair of hands. I'll get steals, brother. So,
1: I dig it, man. Appreciate you making some time for us, as you frequently do, my friend. A lot to talk about. We'll get into the offseason. We'll talk and look ahead at what the Knicks have done. And we'll also ask you about the piece in the project that you all have been working on at The Athletic, where you've tiered a bunch of dudes throughout the course of this NBA postseason, eager to hear how you came to your conclusions. But we got to start with game 5 tonight, man. This was one of those games, Law. OKC was clearly the more desperate team going into this one. Backs against the wall. You couldn't go down 3-2 and then try to go into San Antonio and keep your season alive. Your initial thoughts on what you saw tonight?
2: Yeah, I believe it was Chet Holmgren. I'm not on the road, so don't quote me. But I believe it was Chet who made the astute observation that the Spurs played with the desperation of a team with their season on the line Sunday in game 4. And I, you know, if I'm right in saying that this was Chet observed of his own team and possibly of himself, that they did not bring the same level of urgency to that game. And you saw how that played out. Like, it was the first time in 4 years that Oklahoma City failed to score 90 points, and they weren't close to 90. They barely scored 80 in game 4. So I was looking to see what the response was going to be. I was looking to see what the officiating was going to look like, because I felt like San Antonio beat the hell out of Oklahoma City and that none of their best players handled it well. None of their satellite players handled it well. What I saw was a level of aggression from the Thunder. I don't think they were great. They had 7 of what wound up being 17 turnovers in that first quarter. 11 points allowed off of those turnovers. But I felt like they set a tone of urgency in terms of how they were going to just be aggressive. And the turnovers were bad. I mean, they were bad all night. Spurs had 14 steals, but I loved how Shet played to begin the game. He was 4 for 4. Yep. The rest of his team in that first quarter was 6 of 16. I didn't think Shea was great to begin the game, but what Shea did do, and this was aided by the Spurs fouling, you know, especially their bench. Their bench came in and they just weren't very disciplined. Shea lived at the free throw line, and a lot of it was just bonus awareness, you know. The Spurs fouled Shea, and it wasn't necessarily in the act of shooting. I saw Julian Champagne, two hands in Shea's back. I saw Steph Castle multiple times, 30 feet from the basket, foul Shea when the Spurs were in the penalty. I felt like Oklahoma City definitely needed their home court. I felt like regression to the mean, they were due for some of it, and that's what they got. They shot well. The officiating was what it was. I mean, Shea scored half of his points from the free throw line, but Wemby scored 60% of his points from the free throw line.
1: Yeah.
2: And pretty much the difference in the game was Shea had some success and Wemby had very little. I mean, Shea outscored Wemby by 12 points in the game that the Thunder won by 13 points. I mean, that's pretty much the sum of the game for me.
1: Tells you the story. So I want to put Victor Wembanyama under the microscope here for a second, Law. I have given him credit all postseason long, and I wonder if you agree with me. I have just, even as recently as game 4, Law, I have been so impressed by his response to adversity throughout this postseason. You look at how he responded in the first game off of the concussion in round 1. You look at how he responded in the game after the ejection in round number 2 against Minnesota. And then in game 4, do or die, not do or die necessarily, but backs against the wall, you needed to tie this series, and he came up big. What did you make of his aggression level tonight? What have you made of Mitch Johnson and his ability to get him the ball in favorable spots? And then do you expect him to once again respond in game 6?
2: Well, I definitely think there's going to be a appropriate response. I feel like both teams are really good, man.
1: Yes, for
2: you
1: sure.
2: You get both teams adjusting to the other. Dad, a team adjusts to how belt was dealt in the regular season. I mean, the Spurs beat this team 4 out of 5 times. I mean, you don't even get many opportunities to face a team 5 times in the season. So, like, Oklahoma City had to deal with that. And then game 1, you know, with Oklahoma City not playing for a week, they got tripped up in game 1. And so I don't look at this as a Mitch Johnson thing as much. I mean, Mitch has plenty of tape to look at and see how the Thunder made it difficult for Victor Wembanyama to get to his spots, get touches, and the like. But I think the reality is Victor was just a bystander for most of this game. You know, like we saw in game 3, Victor was saying how he needed to make his teammates better.
1: Right, yep.
2: And you know, the scoring was there, the defense was there, but also – I feel like Victor did a pretty decent job making plays for his teammates. But that's not really a strength of Victor Wembanyama's game at this stage of his career. You know, it's one of the reasons why, you know, I feel like Victor Wembanyama, his ceiling is pretty extraordinary, but that doesn't mean that he is at that level on a consistent basis. Like when he
1: Let me interject here for a second, because I want to double click on what you said. I think that's fascinating. I agree with you to an extent when it comes to, like, we're not looking for him to be the guy that breaks down the defense and kick out to guys in terms of making them better. Do you think he's talking about just being more forceful on the rolls and the short rolls? Because I think the stat that I pulled, Law, I think they shot the most corner threes in NBA history this year because of the gravity that he has as a roll man. They got to put him in the action more is my thing when I point fingers at Mitch Johnson, Law. It's like, get him in the damn action. He has so much gravity as a roller that, like, he makes, even if it's not him finishing or shooting the shot, Law, he just totally changes how you defend them when he's rolling with a purpose to the bucket.
2: Yeah, I feel like that physicality is such an important thing for the Thunder. And when they are able to be physical, I mean, you know, this game started with a lot of, like, the Spurs got a ton of threes up today, you know, like, Wayne Champagne was off to he had a 13-point first quarter, you know, he had 6 3-point attempts just himself. And some of those were off of turnovers, live ball turnovers that created advantages because of fast break opportunities. I mean, but I think that's what I'm saying when I say the Thunder's defense, they are physical with him.
1: Yeah.
2: They are pinching in. You know, you're gambling. Like, if the Spurs shoot a normal percentage from three, this is a completely different game. We saw what happened in the third quarter when they started to hit a few more threes when Oklahoma City took a 20-point lead. You know, Devin Vassell had an awful night. He only hit two threes. He only hit two shots the entire game. But the two threes he hit in that third quarter, I was like, okay.
1: I think he had the and one three in that third quarter too, right?
2: Right, he had a 4-point play opportunity. He missed the free throw. So, you know, when you look at, like, I know people were clowning Kenny Atkinson for what he said about the process of the game, right? And, you know, to everyone clowning Kenny, it's like, yeah, you should clown Kenny because Kenny can't say that in public. But if you're being real about how you play and how you practice and how you prepare for these games, you're thinking to yourself, just from a number standpoint, from a this is how we play, from a this is how we win standpoint. Look, if you get to the conference finals, you had to end two good team seasons. And that's not even counting the fact that you had to get to the playoffs yourself, right?
1: Right.
2: Like, the San Antonio Spurs are not a great shooting team, but they're pretty good at their process. And if they get the same shots at home, then it's a different game. If they get a different whistle, it's a different game. Everyone is expecting a game seven for those reasons alone. And so Victor Wembanyama, yeah, like that overly aggressive defense, the kind of defense that discourages Victor from just taking the ball and doing things with it, it opened up shots. Like, the Spurs got 92 shots on goal. Six different players for the Spurs took at least 10 shots in this game. And, you know, you had a few decent performances. I mean, Victor did get 12 free throw attempts. Like I said, he had a higher percentage of scoring from the line than Shea did. You know, Julian Champagne, he shot it well. Stephon Cavs had a very strong game. But, and then Keldon Johnson played like the actual sixth man of the year. But I'm looking at Fox and I'm looking at Vassell. Like, those guys combined to miss 19 out of 26 shots that they took.
1: Yeah.
2: Actually, 20 out of 20. They missed 20 out of 26 shots.
1: Yeah, that's.
2: I think the way that you got regression to the mean for the Oklahoma City Thunder tonight in game five, I think you can expect some of that to turn around for game six. But the biggest thing that we were talking about, Wemby's not a strong playmaker at this stage of his career. He's not a Jokic. He's not a Luka. You know, Shea Gilgeous-Alexander struggle with turnovers, struggle with his efficiency from the field. But you know what? This dude is averaging his most assists in any series of his playoff career. And, you know, if Wemby were to come up with that level of playmaking for his teammates, some of that is missed shots.
1: Right.
2: But a lot of it is just you're not asking Wemby to do those things. And I'm not sure Wemby's capable. I'm sure he's capable of doing all things. You know, he's our alien overlord. But that is an area of improvement. And Victor has many areas of improvement, especially offensively. So the response is going to be multi-layered on Thursday. It's not just going to be make shots and prey on the officiating.
1: Our alien warlord, our alien troop, one Victor Wembanyama. I do expect him to respond. I'm surprised that he wasn't more aggressive tonight from the outset, but I do expect him to respond the way that he's responded all postseason long. We'll see who ultimately is able to have the edge coming up here in a pivotal game six on Thursday. Real quick, on the Knicks, Law, one of the best runs we've ever seen in a postseason. Do you give them let me rephrase it. What type of chance do you give them in a finals matchup? And do you think this run is more of a byproduct of who they played or just them playing tremendous basketball right now?
2: Yeah, I'm going to give credit to the Knicks. Like, you know, they had 2 1-point losses in the Hawks series, and you know, the same things that you would have been saying about the Knicks came out, and they weren't a great regular season team. They were a good regular season team. They were contenders based off of their run last year, but they didn't really play to that standard consistently. They showed flashes. You know, there was a flash in there where they were the best defense in the league for a quarter of the season. They obviously won the NBA Cup, but you know, the success wasn't exactly linear this year. But this is a special run. Like, they've won 11 in a row. They haven't, as a franchise, won that many games in a row in 13 years. I'm talking regular season or postseason, obviously. And they're not just winning these games. I mean, even the overtime game win was a double-digit win. And, you know, they're mopping the floor with these teams. You know, they play maybe one competitive game a series. And even, again, after they realized C.J. McCollum was the best player on the Hawks, that series wasn't close. I mean, right. They closed them out by 51 points. So I'll give credit to the Knicks. Have they played the best competition? No. Is that the Knicks' problem or fault? No. Will they play a much better team and a much more rested team and a team that will have home court advantage in the finals? Also, yes. So I'm not looking at the Knicks replicating what they've done to get to the finals in the finals. But you have to respect that. They're playing great. They clearly are playing hard for each other. They're playing for a coach that is pushing the right buttons right now. All the respect in the world to Mike Brown. And yeah, they're going to sit back and see if their opponent is known Thursday or Saturday.
1: Law Murray from The Athletic joins us right here on Westwood One Sports Night. You can give him a follow on the X app at Law Murray, the NU. We're going to get into the project that you did at The Athletic throughout the course of the past week or so, coming up here momentarily. As we peek ahead of the offseason in the NBA, Law, which offseason rumor to this point do you think has the most legs to it?
2: Man, I hate offseason rumors, but I mean, I'm looking at some obvious guys who their run with their current teams is over. And I mean, the top of the list is obviously Giannis Antetokounmpo. It just doesn't make sense to bring him back. Like, the Bucks need to really replenish their assets. Taylor Jenkins could coach Giannis. They have a relationship. Jenkins was a Bucks assistant. You know, I would be sad because I really enjoyed Giannis Antetokounmpo in Milwaukee specifically. And I'm interested to see what his next team looks like and what kind of team you put around him, what that trade looks like, that package looks like. But, I mean, he is to Milwaukee what Kevin Durant was to Phoenix last year. And, yeah, I'm just, like, looking ahead. Like, I don't want to talk about this dragging out. And the Bucks were bad enough this past season to make it clear that it's time for both sides to start over.
1: Yeah. What is more likely in your neck of the woods? A co-star being brought in for Kawhi or the number 5 overall pick being dealt?
2: Wow. I would say the 5th pick being dealt. But I think they're drafting a player. So okay. That 5th pick being dealt is a matter of they're going to try and either move up or they're going to move slightly down. The Clippers know that they need a pick. But I think the Clippers know that they tried for years to appease Kawhi specifically to try and put the best team possible around Kawhi. And, you know, I feel like those efforts were good efforts. And that Kawhi's body betrayed him. And Kawhi's body has been healthier the last couple of years. The Clippers learned a lot in 2025. They learned what they felt like they needed. They didn't do the best job of putting their team together. I didn't realize that until, ironically, Kawhi got hurt. You know, Kawhi not being healthy started a domino effect that led to the Clippers failing in November, and that changed the calculus for the rest of their season. Like, James Harden doesn't look at Cleveland as an appealing, or more appealing, I should say, situation if the Clippers are just normal in November instead of losing 13 out of 15 games. So, this past season was just a further down the road. Like, the beginning of the end was 2024, you know, the last run with Paul George. Yeah. The Clippers have had a plan, and I feel like a part of that plan is phasing out of the Kawhi era. That doesn't necessarily mean Kawhi needs to leave for that.
1: Well, we'll let you go on this, my friend. I saw, first of all, great job by you on social media laying it out the way that you did. Could you explain to our listeners the project that you did last week at The Athletic, where you tiered, it looked like, over 100 different players in the association, and then tell our listeners how they could check that work out?
2: Yeah, I appreciate everybody who actually reads it. I mean, our team at The Athletic, like, shout out to everybody, the editors, the video team, our social team, and, you know, shout out to everybody who, you know, gave me the feedback that I needed to put this whole thing together. Shout out to Seth Partnow, who was the first person to do this at The Athletic for the time that he was at The Athletic. And when he left the company, they asked me to take it on, and I've done my best with it. So this is, you know, looking slightly ahead. You know, it's not like dynasty rankings, or it's not a lifetime achievement award. It's not even an acknowledgement of who was the best just this year. It's like, who are the players from next year could possibly, you know, do the most to help a team win a championship with just their presence? And it's a lot. It's super subjective. And I try and use a bunch of objective measures to, you know, be fair to the process and fair to the results. But, you know, ultimately, yeah, that's 125 players that I put in these tiers, and in five tiers. We have sub tiers in those tiers to break it down even further, but it's not a ranking. It's like, how do I group these players and do it in a way that kind of puts a hierarchy to the league.
1: When you talk to folks and gather information for this piece, what was the player that you were most surprised to hear certain feedback on?
2: Oh man, there's so many. There are so many. I mean, I was comfortable jacking Wemby up for sure. I will say that. But I didn't want to put him in the, like, highest of highest tiers because of what we just talked about, right? Like, you know.
1: There's a step to the game that's missing.
2: Yeah. Like, you know, I think we can all be legitimately excited for Victor Wembanyama, right? But it's also like, is he showing you everything right now? No. Can he get there reasonably? But, you know, in respect to the guys who are doing it right now, you know, and have done it for a couple of years, I think there's a standard that needs to be set and met. And I think it's cool to watch when a guy actually meets that standard, when you're watching it and he meets it consistently, you know. So, I mean, there was that, you know. Cooper Flag was another one where it's like, you know, people get excited. But also I heard people, you know, who got back to me and was like, this is early for Cooper Flag, you know. Jaylen Brown was another interesting one. I'm not sure where I had him initially, but, you know, people were excited about Jaylen Brown. I wound up not even moving him up that much. Yeah. Like, Jaylen Brown is one of those players who, you know, is more polarizing than he should be. Like, Jalen's a very good player. Now, what that means for the team around him, it's interesting. He's another one where it's like, people have been trying to break up the Celtics for years because, in my estimation, it benefits every other team in the league to break those guys up in Boston much more than it does benefit the Boston Celtics.
1: It's crazy. It's always what comes up whenever – they fall short. It's like clockwork, man. But we all know it. I think Brad Stevens is a smart cookie. And unless the return is something ridiculous, you're probably never going to see that happen. Law, we appreciate you as always, good brother. Continue the good work. We will catch up soon, man. Enjoy the rest of this Western Conference Finals.
2: And thank you for having me, man.
1: Always love catching up with a guy, Law Murray. Just gets you smarter. Make sure you check out his tiers ranking in The Athletic. Just a super deep dive looking at, you know, some of the best players in this league and how they stack up right now and moving forward. About half hour left to go in the program. We got a lot more to cover, including resetting things here, man. Our top stories of the night, the result of Game 5 in the Western Conference Finals, and a running back for an NFC contender that is in major, major hot water. We'll give you the details on that next. This is Westwood One Sports Night.
0: The Knicks are headed to the NBA Finals for the first time since 1999. Back then, we had dial-up internet. Live in La Vida Loca topped the charts. And the world was worried about Y2K. Yeah, it's been a while. Congrats, Big Apple. Party like it's 1999. 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
15: A Better Life with Dr. Sanjay Gupta.
16: Breast cancer is the most common cancer among women in the world. And according to a new study out of the University of Washington School of Medicine, an estimated 3.5 million cases a year are expected by 2050. Now, the good news is we've gotten so much better at screening, earlier detection, and cutting-edge treatments in many countries, including here in the United States. But even here in America, black women have a death rate from breast cancer that is 40% higher than white women, a disparity that exists despite our world-class treatment infrastructure. So what can you do to lower your risk? eat less red meat, try your best to manage your blood sugar and your weight, exercise is really important, cut back on drinking, quit smoking, and remember this, you should start getting mammograms. At what age? 40. That's when you should start. I'm Dr. Sanjay Gupta, helping you live a better life.
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1: Switch One Sports Night continues. With the youngest in charge, Linnell Willingham. Super producer Denton Day with us. Oliver Popular manning the controls. Per usual, there's some bald guy named Mike here tonight with him that I guess he's training. Shout out to you, Mike. Mike, you're a cool dude, so I felt like I could do that with you, man. Shout out to Mike. You're going to be hearing a lot more of Mike as Oliver Popular may or may not be the next great MLB scout. We just don't know yet. We'll keep you up to speed on that news as it is appropriate. There's some calls to get to before we recap our top stories of the night. So let's do that. Super Rossi Day out in Detroit. What's up, pal? So this is why you got dropped on the weekend, because you weren't prepared. And then you proceeded to harass me on my social media accounts, and you're not answering when we're coming to you. Super Rossi Day. Are you there? Grow a pair, pal. 310-840-4910 is the number. Let's go to Brandon in Chicago. What up, B? Long time no call, Brandon. What's up, man?
2: What's good, L Dub? Thanks for taking my call, man.
1: Yes, sir, brother. Good to hear from you, man.
2: So the other guy who was on just earlier kind of stole my thunder, no pun intended. But, you know, the Spurs, their lack of bonus awareness tonight was evident, man. And you kind of saw their youthfulness come into play, you know, lack of awareness. You know, in the second quarter, I think there was like 6 minutes left and they were already in the bonus and they still wanted to live and die by the three. And what I don't understand is Vassell is such a good penetrator and, you know, he was still just, you know, jacking up threes. From going forward, I think the Spurs maybe should take advantage of Wemby's ball handling skills and let him kind of drive to the paint, you know, to draw the double teams and then, you know, kick it out. And then, you know, what they can do then is, you know, either drive to the basket again and then leave it for Wemby for a pocket pass or, you know, shoot up a open look for three if they got it. Maybe even playing cornet with them, two bigs.
1: So that was the thing. I'm glad you brought that up. So that was the other thing I was going to ask, especially when you consider how Wemby's struggling on the glass. Or how we struggled on the glass tonight, maybe just having somebody else to box out the biggest guy on the Thunder may help him out. You mentioned the youth and the inexperience, right? I was totally surprised tonight to watch them just lack the sense of urgency that I thought that they would have, man. They've done such a good job all postseason playing up to the moment, and tonight they didn't.
2: You know, and you're probably going to laugh at me for saying this, but maybe get McLaughlin in there. You know, he's
1: Oh my gosh, Brandon. He must have been turned the ball over.
2: He won't make stupid fouls. You know, and he can maybe shoot a couple threes and get a rebound or an assist.
1: I know he came in and he hit a couple threes the other night. They had to go zone because I couldn't play him, man. He's unplayable, dog. I know what you're saying. Just give you a sparky, something different. I couldn't do it, Brandon. I couldn't do it. I appreciate the call as always, man. 310-840-4910. Uh-oh, this should be good. Our old pal north of the border, Tony in Montreal. Good morning, good evening, good night, Tony.
3: How you doing?
1: I'm good, man. Good to see you on the line. What's up, man?
3: I was listening to you, and I heard you go to break, and you said quickly, Meek Mill. I'm like, bro, this guy's mentioning Meek Mill. I bet you if I mention Meek Mill back to him, he's going to say, how's this dude from Montreal, this old dude, know about Meek Mill? Well, I got a bunch of young kids. They love Meek Mill.
1: Really?
3: Yeah, my son sends me everything. He sends me anything by Drake, Meek Mill. I got everything. That's the best thing about being old and having young kids, brother.
1: You get the best
3: get
1: of both worlds.
3: Get to see all the young babes that show up with my son, too. That's not a bad deal, either.
1: Are you aware of what happened to Meek Mill?
3: Dad, you're not supposed to look at those girls.
1: Are you aware of what happened to Meek Mill, Tony?
3: Yeah, I was pretty flabbergasted, but I don't know. I'm going to just say this, like, because I never mentioned it, but I'm an attorney, and I did 32 years of that type of work.
1: Okay.
3: And I would tell you one thing, man. That guy has some serious lawsuit against his representation. Yeah. If they did not, that type of, trademark language or poetry or song value that's been like just forgotten and without having had it registered as his personal trademark. It's like Coca-Cola never registering the trademark. It's almost insane. And I think
1: it's crazy.
3: If you look at it another way, Linnell, like LeBron, I know LeBron doesn't have any money. I know he's homeless and he's not a worldwide basketball star. He's got nothing going for him. Man, and then he's got to go steal the guy's thunder, not to use another pun, but stealing of the thunder of Meek Mill, a Philadelphia boy that went to jail and all kinds of nonsense, right?
1: I don't get it. But, it wasn't a good look on LeBron's part. I think it's horrible look for him as a brother and a whole nine to just have an opportunity to monetize with him, and he chose not to. I don't know what type of beef they got.
3: Linnell, why not share a little of the pot, right?
1: That's how I'm looking at it, especially since Meek doesn't know no better.
3: Maybe Meek Mill is a great artist, like LeBron is a great athlete, and LeBron should know as a great athlete that sometimes athletes get screwed, in their careers. Sure. Look at Bobby Orr. Allen Eagleson ripped him off for years and years and years. And Bobby Orr, instead of declaring bankruptcy, he paid everybody off and became even a greater star. Eagleson ended up in jail. He's a lawyer from Toronto.
1: Real quick, on the way out, I hope your kid has shared this new Drake album with you, by the way. He's now officially the greatest solo artist of all time, and we know Denton Day doesn't love to hear that.
3: I heard you say that he dropped 92 and they're all on the chart right now. Is that correct?
1: 92 was hyperbolizing it a little bit, but it was north of 60 songs.
3: Well, let me tell you something. I love Drake.
1: You better love Drake. You're from north of the border. You got to love the border.
3: But you know, everybody in Montreal is like, oh, I hate everybody in the 416, man. We're 514. Like, bro.
1: Oh, you're not from the 6. You don't like the people from the 6. Okay.
3: No, but Linnell, I know you're in the U.S. It's like this, okay? Let's say you're from Boston, and I'm from New York. Look at the vibe between those two cities, right?
1: I got
3: competitive teams, championship cities. One wins a world championship in baseball. Another one wins it in football. Montreal's like that. We have the same thing in football. We have the same thing in hockey. And it's always been like that. And the two cities compete because one's a French city, the other is an English city. But the thing is, people don't understand, Montreal's an international city. It's a bilingual city. So we have the ups. We have 24 cups. Like they have like 16. So there's always that type of gamesmanship going. But I just want to say one thing about this poor guy, Meek Mill. Like you gotta figure that he's going to get something out of this. Like, I don't think he's...
1: If LeBron's not a scumbag, he will. I appreciate the call. If LeBron's got any class or dignity, it's a really bad look. This honestly could have been our lead story tonight because it's so embarrassing that this is happening.
4: That was a roller coaster by Tony. We hit about 8 different topics.
1: Yeah, like, I just feel like he just had his own show here. That was probably the longest call we've ever taken in the history of this show.
4: That was the Tony Show with Linnell Willingham.
1: Yeah, literally.
4: Is what that was. I don't even think it's LeBron that's doing this. I think it's his agency. Like, I can't imagine LeBron is negotiating deals or, with all due respect, coming up with creative ideas.
1: Hold on. What do you think? He's not capable of making gear?
4: No. He has people do that for him.
1: Then he goes, with all due respect, and then proceeds to disrespect the hell out of
4: him. Right. You're not great at everything.
1: No,
4: he doesn't need to cosplay as a fashion designer. All he got to do is wear the shoes. He does the cool stuff, and then everybody uses him as the muse to create the sneakers.
1: He is my goat. He's also a habitual liar. So like,
4: yes, it's actually hilarious how much.
1: Like, it's ridiculous how much he lies. It's pretty bad. He gave an update on his future. over the weekend saying he'd make a decision about around July, August, in terms of what he's going to do.
4: August?
1: Yeah, I know. You know he's a me guy. I
4: mean, come on, Aaron Rodgers. Jeez.
1: I think NBA free agency normally opens up July 1st. So yeah, I guess he's going to wait.
4: July.
1: Yeah, I guess he's going to wait it out and see what ends up happening. It feels like free agency in the NBA has lost its mystique. Just like in the NBA, the best players don't hit free agency anymore. And if they do, it's normally some major baggage that comes along with it, man. All right, we got about a month until the NBA draft. I can't stop thinking about that, my beloved Wizards. A quick thought on Anthony Davis when we come back, and we'll put the show to bed and give Drake his flowers next.
0: Where will LeBron take his talents? Will the King continue to hang in Hollywood? Sign with Steph in Golden State? Join the Joker in Denver? Or come home to Cleveland? 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
19: 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It's one of the most important things you can do for them as a parent, and yet it's often overlooked. Not only does sleep in the early years set the stage for mental and physical health, it also creates the foundation for how one sleeps later in life. That's according to the National Sleep Foundation. Now, that organization recommends 14 to 17 hours a night for newborns, 12 to 15 for infants, 11 to 14 for toddlers, 10 to 13 for preschoolers, and 9 to 11 for school-aged children. When it's age appropriate, start by talking to your kids about why sleep is important. It helps their body grow, helps their brains learn, helps their mood stay steady. Don't underestimate the importance of a routine. You can even narrate what you're doing step by step to help them along the way. I'm Dr. Sanjay Gupta, helping you live a better life.
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0: How much money? How many dollars do you think it costs to fill up a gas can? I should have asked that question last night before I went about my late night endeavors, where I ran out of gas. It was on the side of the road. Shout out to Charles County Police for helping me out. You all are great. I promoted my show. I shamelessly plug it. I plug it to police. I plug it at night on TikTok Live to random women. It's just what I do. I am a man of the people, and I am a Westwood One Mark. I'm a mark for having a good time. We do that routinely here on this show. Aubrey Drake Graham is the greatest solo act in American music history. And that's really all I have to say for the rest of the show. There's nothing else I really wanted to get off to you guys here in this final 5 minutes. I just want to use this opportunity to fawn over Drake. I have not moved on from Iceman, by the way. I'm still listening to the first 18 songs. I have not moved on to Habibi TTTT or Death of Honor or Maid of Honor or Death Do Us Apart, whatever that stupid dancehall album is called. I haven't gotten there yet. But when I do, I'll have great things to say about it. He went crazy today in the Billboard Top 100. I had a bunch of cool facts written down, but I got to find the bookmark in my tweets. So here I go filibustering while I do that. The Nats hit the ball well today. Oh, here they go. Drake, Billboard Top 100. What he accomplished. So officially debuted at number one. Janice STFU is the name of the song. Am I allowed to say that? That was awkward.
1: You're allowed to say it. It's what the name is. Just don't actually say it.
0: Okay. It becomes his 14th career number one hit, passing Michael Jackson for the most among solo male artists. That's why the Iceman cover, smartly enough, was the Michael Jackson glove. And then one of the side covers, one of the alternate covers, was Iceman May 15th. In the same font that Michael Jackson used back in the day when he had the picket sign saying Sony kills music. Conspiracy theorists out there say that Michael Jackson was like purposely killed because he was about to buy Sony Entertainment. I know it's probably a crazy theory.
1: Not that crazy.
0: Not that crazy though, right? Have you ever heard that one before, Denton?
1: Yes. Yeah. Okay. I'm pretty sure it was ruled. I'd have to check that a doctor, there's some foul play there.
0: Dr. Conrad Murray. I used to have nightmares about that doctor because he was like scary looking. I used to have nightmares about Michael Jackson, full transparency. Like it's not, no offense to anybody out in LA who geeked up over Mike. He was a scary looking dude at a certain point in his career. I can't believe he was going to go on tour. And that's what he was preparing for when he died. He was going to go on tour again and probably have like the highest grossing tour ever.
1: Yeah, he was going to buy Sony and get that money.
0: His aura is just next level. I consider Drake like the greatest solo artist of all time, and so does Billboard, based off the numbers, because he is.
1: I love how you don't actually like most of his music. You just like the fact that he's number one.
0: What do you mean? I don't like most of his music. That's
1: you
0: a
1: just
0: stretch.
1: Said you didn't listen to any of his other two albums. It's been like 2 weeks.
0: Well, no, it hasn't been 2 weeks, has it?
1: Yeah. Damn. It's 2 weeks on Friday.
0: That's because I'm really spending time with the music. I'm spending time with the art.
1: Shebang.
0: Shebang.
1: Oh, please tell me you've seen the viral meme of that.
0: Yeah, the guy with the DJ with the towel. Yeah, it's awkward.
1: I love that you love that he's number one as if they're playing a sport. And he celebrated with his little cute balloons.
0: Did you see with all his number ones?
1: My boy showing up like a 7-year-old with his little balloons at his birthday party.
0: You see how he even tries to disparage Drake's greatness. It's amazing.
1: When was the last time you bought balloons?
0: I don't know. I used to like... think that I used to get mad at all my friends when they would do the helium trick. I was convinced it would kill you. And anybody that did it, I was against it totally. So
1: shout out that to one song is going to get his ass whooped again.
0: What song are you talking about? The LA
1: Janice,
0: song?
1: No, Janice STFU.
0: Oh, you think it's going to get? You think someone's going to? A certain somebody's going to come out of the closet? I think Jay-Z's got something prepared for him when he does it in New York. Oh, you're talking about? It's about Kendrick. I'm so tired of Kendrick.
1: Well, I know. He keeps beating your ass. Well, Janice, do you know what Janice is?
0: No.
1: It's the name of Baby Keem's mom. Your man just does not learn.
0: Oh.
1: Yeah. He just doesn't catch the hint. He always goes for women. I don't know. It's weird. That's your boy, though. That's your boy.
0: I don't subscribe to the attacking of the other sex part. I just like the rap music. He had a crazy bar. He said, check signing is my kink. I'm pushing out ink. I feel like a squid. What a bar. You don't seem to be impressed or moved by the bar. That's going to do it for Westwood One Sports Night. Denton hates Drake. I'm going to hate Kendrick just because. Drake told us next we may or may not hate him too. Kidding! Kidding!
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13: Have you ever noticed that you mostly breathe through one nostril at a time? Even when you're not sick, even when your allergies aren't bothering you. The body actually switches the dominant nostril as frequently as every 2 hours while we're awake. That's according to Adam Taylor, an anatomy professor at Lancaster University in the UK. This alternating cycle is automatic. It's regulated subconsciously by the hypothalamus in the brain, he said. Your body does this to give each nostril a chance to rest and repair so they don't get too dried out, which could make it easier for pathogens and inflammation to cause damage. Now, Taylor also said studies suggest the left nostril may be more dominant, and when the right nostril is dominant, the body is in a more alert or even stressed state. Who knew? Pretty fascinating stuff. I'm Dr. Sanjay Gupta, helping you live a better life.
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0: the books. SGA and the Thunder taking a 3-2 series lead. They will try and wrap this bad boy up and punch their ticket to the NBA Finals. It's officially midnight on the East Coast, so happy Wednesday to you. Meaning, finals start 1 week from today. June the 3rd, the New York Knicks, for the first time in a long time, are going to be there awaiting the winner of Oklahoma City and San Antonio. Impressive performance tonight from OKC. I thought Chet Holmgren kind of got the party started early for this group. He was under a lot of scrutiny after the way that he performed in Game 4. And quite frankly, the way that he's performed throughout the course of this series hasn't been good enough. He's been thoroughly outplayed on the offensive end, at least, by one Victor Wembanyama. Tonight, put his hard hat on and went to work. Chet Holmgren, just 16 points. But it's the defense. It's the aggression to start the game. When Shai Gilgeous-Alexander, quite frankly, wasn't shooting it well, it was Chet that got this group going in that first half, and it was really an avalanche effect after that. The key adjustment that you saw tonight, Jarrett McCain in the starting lineup, is once again, there was no A.J. Mitchell, there was no Jalen Williams, and he was big time in this one as well. SGA finishes with 32. He was his usual MVP self, it felt like, in the second half. Another slow start for him, though, as he has had to feel his way into these games throughout this series. But after a while, a dog is going to find a way to eat. He has just continued to, you know, dictate tempo and really play at his own speed throughout the course of this series and this postseason, getting his teammates involved, exuding confidence into those guys. He has been special, per usual, man. I thought Victor Wembanyama tonight, we talked about it in the opening segment. To me, my biggest takeaway from the night is Wembanyama, and I'm going to be more hard on him than maybe anybody you hear, because I think I'm more high on him than anyone that you hear. This is a Wemby stan show, right? Like, that is, I make no mistake, excuse me, I'm not shy about, you know, expressing how I feel about Victor Wembanyama and the trajectory that he is on as an NBA superstar. This is a kid at 22 years of age that is on pace, if he's able to stay healthy, to be the greatest of all time. He did not play that way tonight. And it's not about him shooting 4-for-15. One of the big separators with Victor Wembanyama, for me at least, one of the big things that really puts him in a different stratosphere, for me at least, is the mentality. The way that he carries himself. The story about going out with the monks. The way that he just carries himself like the ultimate pro. The demeanor that he carries himself with on the floor. The work ethic. All of that. Going out and working out with Jamal Crawford and working out with Hakeem Olajuwon and spending time getting cussed out by Kevin Garnett just to get motivated. You know what I'm saying? The kid is cut from a different cloth, and it's what separates him. But I can't continue, and I mean this, I can't continue to come up here night in and night out talking about his mentality, and then we see a game like tonight. We can't have that from him. We just can't. There's no way in holy blue hell that you should have under 10 field goal attempts each half. You are Victor Wembanyama. I give a rat's ass about Stephon Castle, you know, throwing a BF on the sideline and playing with his dreads because he's frustrated and upset. You're the best option for this group offensively. You need to touch it every single possession. I don't care what Devin Vassell thinks. I know Julian Champagne got hot tonight. Oh, that's fine. You don't win when he's not the aggressor offensively. You saw it in game number 4. This is the frustrating part about San Antonio. This is the frustrating part. And I can kind of relate. And stick with me here when I draw this parallel. I tell you all the time. I was raised by my aunt and uncle, right? Super strict. in terms of like education in high school, middle school. If I got a grade lower than a C on my report card, I was punished till the next report card. The expectations were sky high. That's how I feel with Victor Wembanyama, man. We expect you to come out and be a certain level of aggressiveness, and show a certain level of aggressiveness, rather, on the offensive end. The other piece is this, right? If you're Victor Wembanyama, and if you're the San Antonio Spurs here, you have showed America and yourselves, for that matter, what works. You know what works? Is when all 7'4 of Victor Wembanyama's big ass is in that paint, rolling hard to the basket, getting lob attempts thrown to him. That is the that's how they butter their bread, so to speak. Talking about San Antonio. That's when they're the best version of themselves. When he's the aggressor offensively. This passive stuff we've seen from him. Take it back to France. I don't know if you need to visit the monks tonight. I don't know if Greg Popovich needs to stick his foot up your ass. Wemby, if you do not come out and be aggressive from the outset in game six, y'all are going to get sent packing. You are the barometer. You are the gauge. You set the tempo here. You do. And if you don't come out strong, if you don't come out strong in game number six, it's going to be a long, long off season. Because at some point, and you'll learn. You'll learn. It'll be a long off season. Because you're going to have to face the music and face the reality. I was disappointed in his lack of aggression from the outset tonight. Frustrated the hell out of me. And when you look at the hole that they ultimately got in, it's as a result of him not being aggressive. They need his offense. There's no way he should go through a half with 7 shot attempts. There's no way. There's no way he should finish a 48-minute game with 6 rebounds. Especially on a night where De'Aaron Fox doesn't shoot it well. Especially on a night where Devin Vassell doesn't shoot it well. He's the guy. He is the guy. It's on him. And I can be critical of Victor Wembanyama because I give him as much praise as anybody. But tonight, the bottom line is, and he should be, you know, transparent and telling us this in the postgame, and we'll hear from him coming up here momentarily. He's got to be better. And if he's not better in game six, this Cinderella story, this special season, it's over. Your thoughts on game 5 of the Western Conference Finals, SGA and the Thunder, now 1 win away from punching their ticket to the finals where they'll meet Jalen Brunson in the New York Knicks. 310-840-4910. You disappointed in Wemby's performance tonight? Do you trust him to bounce back coming up here in game number 6? I fully expect him to bounce back. So one thing I'll say. Say what you want about what happened tonight. Say what you want about any shortcoming he's had this postseason. What has made him so special is all postseason long, whenever there has been adversity, whenever he has had to, you know, be met with an obstacle, whenever there's a challenge, Wemby's rose above it. I say it all the time. The concussion in the opening round series against the Blazers, the ejection against the Timberwolves, both of those games, he bounced back. He bounced back, even in this series. The response in game 4, after not being all that spectacular in game 3, he bounces back every time. I expect him to bounce back coming up here in game 6. And look, if he don't, well, we know what happens. 310-840-4910. Let's go back to Mike in Dallas. What's going on, Mike?
1: Hey, man. So, y'all be praising Wemby so much, and he's so young, and he hasn't really done much. I mean, y'all think he's going to ever. Like, yeah, y'all already.
0: Wemby deserves the praise, though. He deserves it, though.
1: He hasn't done anything yet. And he what is he great at? What is one thing that he's great at? Rebounding? He's not the greatest big man shooter.
0: Did you just ask what he's great at? Do you watch him play? Yeah.
2: One thing that he's great, the best at.
0: Are you asking me?
2: Yeah, that's the question.
0: You're not being serious, right? He's arguably the most impactful defender the game's ever seen. And you're going to ask, is there one thing that he's great at? Are you watching the games?
2: So, besides
0: what are you talking about?
2: He's not the greatest big man shooter.
0: It's not about being the greatest big man shooter. He's doing things at his size that have never been done before. He's virtually unguardable when he puts his mind to scoring the basketball. That's the problem. It's the mentality.
2: I see Jalen Brunson does more than what he does.
0: That's ridiculous, brother. I don't know what you're watching. I appreciate the call. That's crazy. That's crazy. Jalen Brunson didn't give you a diddly poo on the defensive end of the floor. But anybody that, look, and I know this is when all the Wemby haters are going to come out of the closet and say, see, you were giving them too much praise. It's one game. They're down 3-2. It's not over. I promise you it's not. And if he responds the way that we expect him to, the way that I expect him to, and we've seen it all throughout this postseason, when met with adversity, he kicks it in like the damn ATF on a drug bust. I'm telling you, there is no wall that he's incapable of kicking down here, man. Pile on him tonight. He was not good enough, as I continue to talk about. Come on. It happens. The way that he is going to bounce back is what I'm most impressed with. 310-840-4910. Jimmy is in Myrtle Beach wanting to check in. What's going on?
3: Hey, bud. As far as Wemby's concerned, we got to remember he's just 22, and he hasn't had many opportunities to go this long into the playoffs. He'll bounce back, and he'll get better. And in years to follow, he'll never let this happen again. But I got something I was going to talk about tonight in the flop. I got a great solution for the flop. Millionaires don't care about fines. But say SGA flops and he gets called on it, In each game, you get five team fouls to the half. And if you get called on a flop, they add a team foul to the other team. So in the second half, you got to wait till 16 fouls before you get to the line. What do you think about that?
0: It's a fascinating solution. So they've tried to do the bit of punishing and reprimanding guys for flopping prior. It was a technical foul.
3: Yeah, money's not going to do it. They don't care about the money.
0: It wasn't money. They were giving out technical free throws.
3: That'll help too.
0: It was fines, and depending on the level of it, it was a tech rather, and depending on the level of the flop, you got fined. So
3: yeah,
0: they've tried to reprimand folks for it. Here's the tough part about the flopping conversation, and I can see it from both sides.
3: Coaches are looking at that and thinking the second half, wait a minute, we got to get the 16 fouls before we get to the line because you're throwing yourself down.
0: Here's the thing, though.
3: You're not going to let it happen nearly as much.
0: I appreciate the call. Here's the thing. The coaches got no damn influence on the flopping. None. It's on the player. Point blank. But here's the other part, right? There's a level of gamesmanship with it that I think we've now... I get the excessive flopping, right? Like, I throw my hands up. I totally get where a lot of people are ultimately coming from with that. But to act as if there's not a gamesmanship that comes with flopping, I know it can get excessive. And with Shea in particular, and now you're about to get me on my soapbox here, because I've been thinking about this, because I was having an argument. Remember what I said last week about Shea being the best guard since Michael Jordan, you know. It was met with a warm reception. I was having an argument with one of my cousins about it. And I'm like, dog, y'all are getting on Shea for shooting free throws. You look over the course of history in the NBA, the league MVP, the leading scorer, is always amongst the league leaders in free throw attempts. So why are we acting like it's something totally different with SGA? I might get some of the flops or... If you want to say they're egregious, if you want to say they're unethical, that's my favorite saying on NBA Twitter is, oh, this is such unethical hoops. So all the hoop nerds that tweet from their mom's basement and won't go get an LA Fitness membership say, I can flex my LA Fitness hoop skills at the moment. I'm on 7 games in a row on Friday, people. People may not believe it. I feel like it, though, right now. I won 7 games in a row, damn it, on Friday. And I feel like I got in a damn car crash. It's a great feeling. It's actually not that great. Saturday mornings after, like, a football game used to always feel horrible because football is literally an organized car crash. But, damn, man, at 3 Bills throwing myself on the damn hardwood the way that I was, I need to chill the hell out. I need to chill out. Mike is in Chicago wanting to chime in. Mike, what's going on, brother? Welcome into Westwood One Sports Night.
4: Hey, how you doing? Listen, I don't put any of this on Wemby. I've watched the last 2 games at least, and I've been watching a lot of hockey, but I've been checking in on this series, and I think their game plan or whatever, they have him way out of position all the time.
0: Is that again?
4: Hello? I said it's not on Wemby because I think their game plan, they have him way out of position all the time. He's not in the lane. He's 30 feet from the basket.
0: Well, I'll give you that. So part of the blame, does fall on Mitch Johnson. I agree.
4: Yes. The coach and the game plan, because I never see him near the basket the last 2 games. They have him positioned way far away, and I haven't been able to understand it.
0: I hear you, and it's equally as puzzling. And we're going to let you hear from Mitch Johnson, Victor Wembanyama, and the best sound from Game 5 of the Western Conference Finals coming up here before we get out of this midnight hour on the East Coast. I appreciate the call. That's another piece of this whole thing that maybe I haven't hit enough. Mitch Johnson does probably have to do a better job putting Wemby in position, right?
5: It is objectively weird, right, that after Game 4 when they beat the doors off of OKC, everyone was like, yeah, you know, Popovich came in after Game 3 and we listened to him and all of a sudden it started working. That does feel like they're undermining their current head coach, does it not?
0: I see where you're going with that. I have loved outside of him playing short-ass Jordan McLaughlin in that stupid zone. I have loved everything about Mitch Johnson. In Game 4, they were showing him yelling in somebody's face. I think it was Carter Bryant trying to motivate him. I think he's young, relatable, and they rock with him. Pop's involvement he's a Hall of Famer, right? Put yourself in Mitch's shoes. What you gonna do, tell Pop to get the hell away? So I don't have a problem with his involvement, but I think when we have questions like this, and when we see performances like this from Wemby, everything gets scrutinized, everything gets put under the microscope. And as we get geared up, I'm getting goosebumps, honestly, thinking about it. The Spurs weren't the team that had their back against the wall tonight. They weren't. They were not the team that had their back against the wall. It was OKC. They could not lose. They could not lose that game tonight at home and then face the reality of going on the road for a do-or-die Game 6. They couldn't put themselves in that spot, and they played like it from the outset. We can blame Mitch Johnson. We can blame Devin Vassell. We can blame De'Aaron Fox. I'm sorry. If I'm going to praise him, I'm going to hell raise him at the same time. Wembanyama's got to be better. He's got to be. He has to be better. Because look, despite OKC being the more desperate team, they're undermanned. They're down 2 starters, 2 key rotation pieces. I thought the Spurs missed a million-dollar opportunity tonight to have a realistic shot of closing this thing out at home on Thursday night. Mr. Positive, wrapping us up on the calls here as we continue to roll throughout this midnight hour on the East Coast. Good evening to you, my friend.
6: Good evening, ALW. I apologize for the other morning.
0: No, you're all good, man. You got a chuckle out of me, unfortunately. You're all good.
6: Thank you. The unicorn, Wemby, is changing the game like Wilt Chamberlain. And the gentleman who said that Wemby's not a unicorn, and he's like, the Shohei Ohtani of basketball is totally wrong. And I got to ask you, though, Shea Butter is great, but do you think the Pistons would have put up a lot better challenge against the Knicks as opposed to the Cavaliers? I certainly do. Wow. What do you think?
0: Probably, but they vomited on themselves and are still cleaning it up. The worst thing for Pistons fans is what happened yesterday with Jalen Duren being named to the All-NBA third team, now in line for a max deal. They better not do it. They better not do it. That's all I say.
6: Good point.
0: They better
6: have
0: not do it.
6: Have a great night, buddy.
0: Yes, sir. I appreciate the call, man. 310-840-4910 is the number. A lot more to get into. We'll get back to Game 5 of the Western Conference Finals coming up momentarily. We'll let you hear the best sights and sounds. Sights and sounds. We'll let you hear the best sounds. Why'd I try to get cute? We'll let you hear the best sounds of Game 5, the best post-game audio coming up a little bit later on in the hour. When we come back, things got real political in the Big Apple over the weekend. I'll tell you how next.
7: 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And the world was worried about Y2K. Yeah, it's been a while. 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
24: We've talked a lot about measles over the past year, but mumps has largely flown under the radar, even though it's been making a bit of a comeback as well. That's because fewer people are getting the MMR vaccine, which stands for measles, mumps, and rubella. The vaccine's been around for decades. It is effective. It is safe. What makes mumps outbreaks difficult to contain is that symptoms usually don't appear for 2 to 3 weeks after someone's been exposed. And that can make it hard to pin down where that exposure took place. And someone who is infected can transmit the virus to someone else before they are symptomatic. If you get sick, which could manifest like a run-of-the-mill respiratory virus or the telltale swelling of your cheeks and jaw, all you can really do at that point is to treat the symptoms and also isolate yourself so you don't infect anyone else. I'm Dr. Sanjay Gupta, helping you live a better life.
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0: This is going to get very serious very fast. And I just know it is because that's how these things normally go. This is Westwood One Sports Night. Youngest in charge. I know Willingham kicking it with you as we take you coast to coast, taking you up to 3 a.m. Eastern time. We'll get a visit from our pal Law Murray, top of the 2 o'clock hour on the East Coast as we continue to recap game number 5 of the Western Conference Finals. We'll let you hear from Stephon Castle and Shai Gilgeous-Alexander coming up here momentarily as the post-game audio continues to filter in. SGA and the Thunder up 3-2 with a pivotal game number 6 coming up Thursday from San Antonio. We'll put a bow on that for a second here. Put a bookmark on that for a second. And I want to go to the National Football League because I could not believe what I saw on Twitter this weekend. Abdul Carter and Jackson Dart of the New York Giants need to grow the hell up. Both of them need to grow the hell up. The way that both of them acted this weekend, total embarrassment for the New York Giants organization. An organization that already has enough off-field drama. Roger Goodell and the ass clowns at the NFL refused to investigate Steve Tisch, whose name was littered over 162 times in the damn Epstein files. Yet we got J6, Jackson JD6. They tried to hijack Jaden Daniels' damn nickname. Jackson Dart. How many games did he start this past year? The bottom line is Jackson Dart hasn't accomplished a damn thing. So for him to not have the self-awareness to do what he did over the weekend is crazy. Jackson Dart is totally tone deaf for even agreeing to introduce President Trump at a damn political rally. Just a unnecessary potential distraction for a team that, like I said a moment ago, does not need any more off-the-field distractions. Did you see what happened? 14 games played last year for Jackson Dart. 15 touchdowns, 5 picks. Threw for a tick over 2,200 yards. Anybody that watched Jackson Dart last year, there were some impressive moments, correct? We can't deny it. We simply can't. You know what else I can't deny? The final 3 games of the season and the final 4 out of 5 games down the stretch, he sucked. Let's call a spade a spade. Not able to keep himself protected. Poor decisions. And it just is what it is. Look, he may end up being a fine player. And their success in 26 is going to be heavily dependent upon whether or not he's able to take a step forward here in this offense. But, like, what are we doing here? What are we doing? And it's not about President Trump and his policies or your political beliefs. It's not about that. You're a second-year quarterback. You're going into year 2. You haven't accomplished a damn thing. Don't you think it's a pretty risky brand move for a totally unestablished athlete to draw his line in the sand politically in front of the entire country? It just doesn't. I don't know who's in his corner. I don't know who's providing him guidance. But the bottom line is, what he chose to do was tone deaf and lacked fundamental understanding for one, who Jackson Dart is at this current moment, because he's really not anybody to this point. And then to a lesser degree, who the damn president is. It's frustrating. It is, because you want the best from guys, right? You want everyone to make great decisions and grow up to be respectable young dudes, right? I'm all for everybody having their political beliefs and so on and so forth. I can give a rat's ass about that. The bottom line is, though, in the workplace, it doesn't matter. And that is where I get to Abdul Carter, who also is totally tone deaf and lacks a fundamental understanding of who he is. That's the problem with both of them to me. First of all, Jackson Dart's got an identity crisis. And if you understand what I'm saying, you know what I'm saying. And I'm just going to leave it at that before I ruffle too many more feathers. The brother's got an identity crisis that I don't think is totally comfortable in who he is. And maybe wants to be somebody else. And I will just very much leave it there. But for Abdul Carter, I look at him, I think they both just lack a fundamental understanding of who they are at this point. And I think it's probably a worse look. I don't even want to say probably, 1,000%. It's a way worse look to me for Abdul Carter. You were the number three pick in the draft in 2025. You had four sacks as a rookie. You had one of the most forgetful rookie campaigns in recent memory for a top three pick that's assigned to rush the passer. Without a shadow of a doubt. Shut up. I keep going back to a lack of fundamental understanding of who you are. You're Abdul Carter. You were the number three overall pick. You didn't do much in your rookie year. Why are you bringing this sort of negative attention to your doorstep? Not all attention is good attention. You know what I'm saying? This is what kids do, right? When kids want attention, they act bad. That's what Abdul Carter's doing. It's like he wants the attention. And I don't get it, because for a guy that had four sacks, you shouldn't want the spotlight on you. Because when it was on you for the better part of 18 to 17 weeks, you didn't do a damn thing with it. This is where I say he's tone deaf, though. Even if you do have differing political beliefs with your quarterback, why is it social media's business? See, my problem with a lot of folks on social media is I don't care what you wear. I don't care what you eat. I don't need you to do the whole bit of phones got to eat first. Everybody overshares and does too much on social media. For Abdul Carter, even if your political beliefs differ from your franchise quarterback, why take it to the public for everyone else to be able to throw stones at your glass house? Honestly. Why give everyone the opportunity to throw stones at your glass house? It just was unnecessary. Here's the other part. I gave this example over the weekend, man. I work here at Westwood One Sports. I work with Denton. I work with Oliver Popular. I work with our esteemed program director. I work with all the other talent that you hear across this 24-hour network. Respectfully. Love everybody. I can give a rat's ass about their political affiliation. They can honestly take it and shove it. I don't care. I don't care. It does not influence how I look at them. It doesn't. And in an NFL locker room, it shouldn't either. We're here for one common goal, one common mission, and that is to win football games. Whether or not you're blue or red or non-color, whatever, it doesn't matter in the grand scheme of things. That's my frustration. For a young player to be this tone deaf, it ain't a good sign. It's not. And if I'll take it a step further, if I'm the Giants, and Denton, tell me if I'm totally tripping with this one, because I'm admitting I'm about to reach here. If I'm the Giants, like, you've totally broke my trust here, Abdul Carter. How the hell can I trust you? If you're that quick at the trigger on social media to go out and just air our damn starting quarterback out the way that you basically did, how could I trust you with anything else?
1: They better sit him that first day of pads. He gonna see that red jersey as a red cap and go all out.
0: Dog, I want to actually open up the phones on this because I think it's fascinating. 310-840-4910. One, do you take issue and do you think that Abdul Carter was in the wrong for calling out Jackson Dart via social media? Two, do you see this having any sort of bearing on the camaraderie within the Giants locker room? Because that's the first thing that I thought is, damn. To be publicly divided this way is one thing. Imagine what the conversations are like. Imagine what's being said with this situation behind closed doors. And those of you that are familiar with Jackson Dart and how he carries himself, you kind of get where I'm going here. I would love to know if this is something that ruffles feathers in a locker room. In the workplace, it wouldn't. In the workplace, it doesn't. The locker room is the NFL's workplace. Is this something that you think could potentially tear the Giants apart at the seam? 310-840-4910. Also, look at it from this angle. I think that as a second-year quarterback that hasn't proven anything, I don't think you should be doing something high-profile like introducing the most polarizing president in the history of the damn country. Why don't you lay low a little bit? Then I don't know if you saw the pictures of him and Sam Hartman with their spray tan abs throwing and working out together. But he should do more of that instead of introducing presidents. Work out. You're Jackson Dart, pal. You haven't done anything yet to this point. 310-840-4910 is the number. Robert is in Houston wanting to check in. Robert, what's going on? Welcome into Westwood One Sports Night.
2: Hey, man. How's it going?
0: Going swell. Going swell.
2: So I don't understand, what's the big deal with Jackson, having his own political beliefs? I mean, I didn't catch the full conversation. I mean, maybe I thought in the middle of it, but I'm not really sure what you're trying to say.
0: Say that again?
2: I'm asking, what's the big deal with Jackson having his own political beliefs? I didn't catch the full conversation. I kind of came in during the middle, but...
0: My problem is you can have your own political beliefs. What's most important right now for Jackson Dart? His political beliefs are becoming the best version of himself as an NFL quarterback possible. For a guy that hasn't done a damn thing in this league to do something so high profile, introducing the most polarizing president in the country's history, to do that is a little bit tone deaf. And to me, he lacks a clear fundamental understanding of who the hell he is.
2: I mean, he could be focused on becoming the best version of himself, but he can also...
0: What is the benefit of doing it? What's the benefit of doing it?
2: Why do you have to make a spectacle of it? What does it matter?
0: What's the benefit of doing it? What is it? How does it benefit Jackson Dart? All it's done is create ridiculous negative blowback. It's unnecessary, and it's not how I want my franchise quarterback to be maneuvering. He doesn't know when to slide, and he doesn't know when to get his ass off stage. I appreciate the call. Maybe we're going to all disagree on this tonight. You know how crazy? Let me use an example. You know, because I'm trying to get you all to understand, when I keep talking about he doesn't understand who he is, you have to be, to me, of a certain profile to do certain things. When it comes to being a pro athlete, there are certain things as a pro athlete, especially when you're the face of a franchise, there are certain things you have no business doing. None. And Jackson Dart introducing the president, to me, is one of those things. 310-840-4910. Any problem with Jackson Dart introducing the president? Do you agree with how Abdul Carter challenged him publicly about it? And then three, could you see this as something that potentially divides the New York Giants locker room? 310-840-4910. That and the best postgame sound from Game 5 of the Western Conference Finals is next.
3: Remember Deshaun Watson? He's been on IR the last 19 months. And now, the front runner to be the Browns starter. But Shedeur Sanders and Dylan Gabriel are coming for the job. As always, the quarterback carousel in Cleveland is one to watch. Westwood One Sports.
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14: A better life with Dr. Sanjay Gupta.
15: If you are struggling with substance abuse, alcohol, pills, whatever it may be, first of all, it's nothing to be ashamed of. We know addiction is a brain disease, and we also know getting into recovery can be tough. Also, in case this helps, I want to tell you about a new study out of Harvard School of Public Health, which found that spiritual belief, the idea of a steady religious practice, had a protective effect from addiction. Experts we talked to told us there were probably a few reasons why this might be the case. Number one, excessive drug and alcohol use would not be the norm in a religious community, and people want to fit in. Two, a belief in a higher power provides people with hope and solace, great foils for addiction. And three, and I think there's some merit to this, regular attendance in a faith community also provides connection. Just like in AA, camaraderie and social support is often what you need. I'm Dr. Sanjay Gupta, helping you live a better life.
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0: All righty, we'll get back into Game 5 of the Western Conference Finals coming up momentarily. Currently taking your calls on what happened over the weekend between two members of the New York Giants, two faces of the franchise of the New York Giants, talking about former number 3 overall pick Abdul Carter and last year's first round pick at quarterback Jackson Dart. Dart introduced President Trump at a rally this weekend, and Abdul Carter came after him via social media for doing so, and it got everyone's attention, causing some folks to think, you know, is there a potential divide in the Giants locker room over this situation? I want your thoughts on this. Do you think it's something, do you think that this situation, not politics period, this individual situation, from Abdul Carter calling him out the way that he did to Jackson Dart making the decision period, could you potentially see it dividing a locker room? Did you have a problem with Abdul Carter publicly calling out Dart? And do you think Dart was smart to accept the honor of introducing President Trump? 310-840-4910 is the number. We'll take your calls on that. Plus, we'll give you the best audio postgame from game number 5 of the Western Conference Finals. Ray is in Englewood wanting to check in. Ray, good evening, my friend. Welcome into Western Bone Sports Night.
1: Yeah, how you doing? Thanks for taking my call. Doing hey, good. I don't have a real issue with Abdul Carter doing what he did. I thought he hurt himself by backing away from his stance. It seemed like he tried to kind of backpedal from it when he first jumped out there. The bigger issue for me is that more African-American players in that locker room didn't step up with him.
0: Because that's doing exactly what they don't need to. It's a divide. Why would they try to further cause a divide? I totally disagree with you. Abdul Carter's dead ass wrong. Point blank. It's totally. You're one of the faces of this franchise. You're one of the leaders of this franchise. For you to publicly shame a teammate, what the hell are we talking about here? If Jackson Dart would have came and sucked. If he would have came and cussed Abdul Carter's ass out, he would have been absolutely right for it. Abdul Carter was totally out of bounds for what he did.
1: Well, maybe he's not the best example, maybe not the best role model to do that. But I do think the issue needed to be talked about. If you're going to – if Jackson Dart –
0: Twitter's not the place to talk about it, though, is my point. And I appreciate the call. I'm going to let you run because we've got a couple more, and we're up against it. I didn't mean to cut you short. But, like, my whole point is I don't mind it being brought up. I don't mind it being brought up at all. If you really brothers and you rock with one another and band together as teammates, and a lot of you haven't played organized team sports, so like I don't know, maybe you won't be able to get it. Stuff like this in a locker room matters. Like this stuff is talked about, but it's done in the confines of the locker room. It's done in privacy. It's done in confidentiality. What Abdul Carter did was totally break that third wall, so to speak. It totally break the trust and the confidentiality, in my opinion, of that Giants locker room. Because if I was a member of the Giants, whether I agreed with Jackson's political stance or not, I would have jumped in Abdul Carter's ass for ripping our young quarterback like that to the public and causing this unnecessary-ass distraction. That's my frustration. It really has less to do about their political views. I can give a rat's ass about that. You're two second-year players. Who the hell do you think you are, Abdul Carter? And then Jackson Dart, on the other hand, even accepting the honor. And notice I'm calling it an honor. I get it. A sitting president is asking you to introduce them. I don't care who it is. That's a prestigious honor. It is. I'm aware enough to understand that. But there's a time and place for everything. I don't think that's an opportunity that you should be jumping at at this juncture of your career, is my point. 310-840-4910 is the number. Let's go to Darren in Chicago wanting to check in. What's going on, Darren? Welcome into Western One Sports Tonight, brother.
2: How much? How you doing, sir? First of all, I think both players are just don't know what's called proper workplace environment. You're representing the Giants. The last thing you want to do is embarrass your team, embarrass your employer. Because if I did that to my employer and went out and said something political, especially to a public thing, my butt would be dragged into the office and written up, or worst case, fired. You keep it in the locker room. You don't go out and make a bad name for yourself, because what you do, you set yourself up for either embarrassment, criticism, or even worse. That's all this is. Both players should not have done anything with this at all. period. And you're right.
0: I think you're spot on with it, family. I appreciate you chiming in. Let's go to Sean in Tacoma wants to chime in. Sean, what's going on, brother? Welcome into Westwood One Sports Night, man.
3: Hey, Linnell, thanks for taking my call, man.
0: Yes, sir.
3: Couple of things that are being ignored here. Mm-hmm. People forget that Harbaugh visited the White House even before he got hired by the Giants. So, if anything, you know, the whole political alignments have been in place a little bit before that.
0: But here's the thing, though. I don't even have a problem with the alignments. I don't have a problem with the alignments. Do I agree with it? No. Do I have a problem with it? No. My thing is this, well, you don't have to, the public call out, I thought, it just takes it over the top to me.
3: At this point, to say that it's divisive for someone to state that they're against what's going on right now, given the fact that what's going on is some of the most divisive acts by a president we've ever seen, at this point, you're either on the right side of history or you're in the cult. Thanks for taking my call.
0: Did you see how he tried to back out after he dropped his mic drop line? That's where I didn't want the conversation to go, because it's not about that. The point is, politics and sports don't mix, in the locker room especially. You're going to have disagreements with one another. It is what it is. They're coworkers. You don't have the same political beliefs as your coworkers half of the damn time. But you're not going to go call them out on social media. I don't care how against the current sitting president you are. It's undermining the New York football Giants is my problem with it, right? I don't have a side. I'm not picking a side. The issue to me is Abdul Carter choosing to undermine his teammate. The issue with me for Jackson Dart, I think accepting the honor, and notice I'm calling it an honor purposefully, right? Accepting the honor to me at this juncture of your career, I don't know, man. I just think it's a little bit tone deaf, man. Just think it's a little bit tone deaf. 310-840-4910 is the number. We got a lot more to get to in about an hour. We'll be joined by our pal Law Murray of The Athletic. We'll get his thoughts on Game 5 of the Western Conference Finals. OKC up 3-2 with a pivotal Game 6 coming up Thursday from San Antonio. Coming up on the other side, though, man, I want to continue to take your calls on this conversation. And we'll get to Brendan Sorsby next.
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6: Colleague of mine was telling me the other day about how their Instagram feed is filled with videos, most of them kind of funny, about how grandparents and friends tend to bulldoze new parents out of the way to get to see their baby. Now, as a dad of three daughters, I know how life really does become all about them the moment those kids are born. But I also know parents are still people, too, who need their own attention beyond being mom or dad. And moms, in particular in those early years, can feel especially invisible in the eyes of other people. So what can you do to stop contributing to what is known as maternal invisibility? Women we spoke to said these two things were the most helpful. When people stopped to ask how they could best support them, number one, or when they took the initiative to handle certain tasks that obviously needed to be done. I'm Dr. Sanjay Gupta, helping you live a better life.
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0: and the Thunder. We said it prior to the start of the series. I've been screaming it from the mountaintops really for a little while now, man. This series was going to be a absolute slobber knocker. This series, I called it the next best rivalry in all of pro sports. It has lived up to that hype and then some. Without a shadow of a doubt, it has lived up to that hype and then some. And tonight was no different, man. The one thing, the one thing that continues to impress me about this series is the responses, right, from both of these teams when they're met with adversity, when they're punched in the face, right? The old adage out there in pro sports, little league sports, regardless, is everyone's got a plan until you get punched in the mouth. Everybody's got a plan until you get popped in the lip. And all postseason long and most recently in this series, both of these teams have done a great job responding when punched in the mouth. Tonight, it was OKC's time to respond and punch back. And they did it. Shea Gilgeous-Alexander, to me, you've watched him get off to slow starts in all four of these games, all five of these games to this point. Yet down the stretch, when they're looking to close these games out, he's the guy that they go to, and he routinely comes up big. He has been special for Oklahoma City. But here's the reality, right? As great as SGA is, this group is not in this position if it's not for their role players absolutely starring in their roles. From Cason Wallace to Isaiah Hartenstein to Aaron Wiggins, you name it, man. Their role players have starred in their roles, including a man that's now being talked about as, this is crazy, but it's kind of where we're at this point. A man that's being talked about is arguably the greatest role player of all time. Saw him do it with the Lakers. Saw him do it with OKC last year. And he came up big again tonight when his team needed him the most. Off the bench, 22 points and a hell of a lot of good defense from one Alex Caruso. He was awesome. A plus 18 tonight for Oklahoma City, man. His starting point guard, SGA, couldn't stop giving the praise out postgame. He had this to say about Alex Caruso and his phenomenal performance in Game 5.
1: He has the most championships on this team, first and foremost. So he's played in the most big games, biggest games on this team. So that experience you can't recreate, you can't manufacture, you either go through it or don't. And he's just like, AC isn't like some uber talented guy. Like, he's not some guy that's 6'7" with a 7'3" wingspan and shoots lights out. Like, but he's one of the, not if the best competitor in the NBA, like night in and night out. And he wears that, and he sets that tone for us as a group. And it's come full fledged this series with guys out and him having to step up. But he wears that hat for this group all season long, and it's on TV every night now, so the world's getting to see it. But, yeah, he's huge for us.
0: It is the true mark of a champion, man, honestly. Just what Alex Caruso has done, the way that he has grinded here throughout the course of this series and throughout the regular season as well, man. The injury situation for OKC, this isn't something that's new. They dealt with this throughout the course of the regular season, and there's a reason that they're battle-tested. And they're responding to the injuries and the attrition as well as they are. They've been here before. They're prepared for this moment, man. I think Coach Dagnalt deserves all the credit in the world as well. It feels like he's kind of the unsung hero when it comes to all of this, the forgotten man, so to speak. But he's just as important as anybody that's a part of this process, man. I gave him his flowers about an hour ago, but I want to give him again here. Chet Holmgren was special to start the game. But what he did offensively, coming out, being aggressive, it's what we've needed from him. The shooting splits in the series, his numbers in this series, have totally taken a dip on the offensive end of the floor. I do not want the defense to be forgotten about when we have our conversations about Chet Holmgren. He is leading the pack, being physical with Victor Wembanyama, being physical, protecting the rim. Chet has been good on defense. They needed his offense tonight, and they got it to start this basketball game, man. So shout out to Oklahoma City, overcoming what was, again, another slow start for one Shai Gilgeous-Alexander, but down the stretch he was able to do his thing. This depth, though, and I keep going back to it, right? The depth that OKC has, and tonight they only played, what, five guys off the bench instead of seven, which we've seen at times. They played five guys off the bench tonight, and the one thing that I continue to be impressed by, when you're this deep and you pride yourself on effort and hustle and tenacity and really getting after it on the defensive end of the floor, when that is what you pride yourself on, when you're able to go 10, 11 guys deep, there is no drop-off when it comes to that energy. There is no drop-off when it comes to that play style. And that, to me, has been the most impressive part, you know, about Oklahoma City to this point, man. But I mentioned it. Role players were great. You know who else was great? One Chet Holmgren came up big for Oklahoma City tonight. SGA, the man of the hour, the leading scorer for tonight, had this to say about the big fella, Chet Holmgren, coming up big tonight.
2: As a player, you're going to go through ups and downs. Like, I don't ever worry about Chet just because I know like how much he loves the game, how much he cares, how much he works. Like, he'll figure it out no matter what it looks like. Like, he'll get to it. And I bet on Chet 10 times out of 10, and he threw five. I bet on him tonight. As a player, you're going to go through
0: and look, sometimes, you know, you hear people talk about coach speak and so on and so forth, and people speaking in cliches and this and that. That wasn't no cliche. Wasn't cliche at all. Wasn't coach speak. There's a trust and a belief that he has in Chet Holmgren. And for Chet to play the way that he played tonight and to give you, you know, his regular season scoring output tonight, I thought it was big, and they needed him. Because once again, as I've been reiterating, Shai did not start the game, you know, off well. He didn't, and he hasn't throughout the entirety of this series. Tonight, though, Chet was there to ultimately pick up the pieces. I started off the show with this, and the more and more we think about it, we're about halfway through here tonight. The more and more I think about it, the more conviction I have when saying it, man. I know that De'Aaron Fox tonight shot a lousy 4 for 15. I know that Devin Vassell shot a lousy 2 for 11. I know Dylan Harper was just 1 of 5 with 3 turnovers off the bench. The reason the Spurs lost tonight is because they didn't get enough offense from Victor Wembanyama. They simply didn't. And I know what some folks are going to say, well, Linnell, they gave up 127 points. What about the defense? Right, they allow OKC to shoot 48% from the field and 44% from three. What about the defense? I thought the defense was fine. Sometimes you just got to shake your opponent's hand and say, hey, Slim, you were the better guy tonight. I think that if you're in San Antonio, that's what you got to do on that end of the floor, so to speak. They made tough shots. They were contested. You saw the length of this group on full display. Oh, that's fine. Victor Wembanyama was not good enough tonight offensively. Bottom line, he was not good enough. And it starts with the mentality to me. And we've been talking about it all night, right? You have to be more aggressive offensively. I don't know if it's him wanting to be a good teammate. I don't know if it's him wanting to please his teammates. I don't know if it's him not trying to beef with anybody. But Victor, we've seen it all throughout the postseason what the answer is. It's you playing from the free throw line and below, dominating. You are the most impactful role threat in all of the NBA in the three-point shooting numbers from the corner this year. For San Antonio, proved that. They attempted the most corner threes this year in NBA history. Why? Because of Wemby's role, the gravity that he has on the role. And when he's done it in this series, it's worked. When he's been aggressive offensively in the series, they've had no answer for it. So for them to continuously go away from it is frustrating. It honestly is. When they continue to go away from it, it's frustrating. He was 4-for-15 tonight. I wouldn't have gave a rat's ass. I would have preferred him to be 4-for-25, right? I just want the aggression to be there. I want the mentality to be there on that end of the floor. And right now, for a guy that I think has the potential to be the greatest of all time, the mentality offensively tonight, it wasn't there. I could say all that and then on the same breath say this. Without a shadow of a doubt, he will show up in game six. Without a shadow of a doubt, he will respond in game six the way that he's responded all postseason. This is what it is, man. The one thing I didn't like tonight from San Antonio, and we've seen it at times, you know, throughout the course of this postseason, the whining from San Antonio, specifically Stephon Castle. And I love everything about Castle. Junkyard dog mentality, toughest dude in the room, somebody that I'd want in a damn bar fight with me. It's him. This whining and crying that he's been doing on the floor is kind of rubbed me the wrong way. Here's what he had to say post-game about the way the game is being officiated. Take a listen.
3: You know, trying to play through it. You know, it's tough. I just think with the way they guard, how physical they are, we don't get that same luxury to be able to play as physical on the other end at times. But offensively, I think we do a good job of screening and playing through it. So I think we create a lot of advantages, but I think we just missed a lot of open shots tonight. You know, trying to play through.
0: I thought at the tail end of that, you heard the maturity come out of him a little bit more accountable for what happened towards the tail end of that. But the bigger picture thing is like, yo, you gotta be better. Gotta be better. He struggled tonight, man. He struggled to shoot the ball from three in this series after shooting the cover off the ball in the first two series. So it's been interesting to watch here, man. Bottom line, though, Victor Wembanyama has to be better if San Antonio is going to have an opportunity to win at home in game number six. I expect him to win, though, man. Backs against the wall. I fully expect him to come out swinging, man. 310-840-4910 is the number. Let's hear from our guy, John, out in Toronto, wanting to check in. John, what's going on, man? Welcome in.
4: Yeah, great to talk to you. I guess a couple words on the New York Giants situation. I guess I'll echo some of what I heard. It was a little bit unwise, and I think I'll echo also your emphasis. It was a little bit, only a little bit, unwise on Jackson Dart's part. At this point in his career, if you're Tom Brady, you can go whole hog, you know.
0: Right.
4: But even he was, because right, there's nothing wrong with it, and there is a double standard. We don't have to get into that too much. There is a double standard where, because of sort of the way a lot of media leans, sort of a left leaning celebrity or athlete would tend to get away with it without less criticism versus right leaning, whatever. But you know, but it is also an honor, like you said, to introduce the president, and he didn't say anything crazy so. For him, it's a small faux pas. It could be, actually, now that I was thinking about it, and one of the other callers alluded to it, it could be that he was trying to ingratiate himself, in addition to maybe believing it, trying to ingratiate himself to his new head coach, who is a Republican. It was colossally dumb.
0: If that's the case, then he's totally tone deaf. I appreciate the call, man. We're not even really on that anymore, but I appreciate you. Let's go to our guy Jim in New Hampshire, wanting to check in. Jimbo, what's going on, man?
5: How you doing, my friend?
0: I am good, buddy.
5: Hey, just wanted to say, you know, Wembanyama, he has to keep shooting more. I mean, you know, back in the day, if Larry Bird had a cold night, just keep giving him the ball, and he's going
0: to
5: heat up.
0: So you just kind of added on to the conversation in a way that I appreciate. We were talking about this earlier. How much of the onus goes on Wemby? How much goes on Mitch Johnson, the head coach, not putting him in position to succeed more?
5: Yeah, I you got to put something on the coach, but I mean, it's Webby out. Don't play, but I mean, the Knicks have a solid chance in this now. They really do. And I hate to say that, being a Boston fan.
0: it's going to be fascinating to see how that group is ultimately able to, you know, battle coming up here in the NBA Finals. I do know this. My thoughts on them throughout this postseason has totally changed, man, for sure.
5: Yeah, well, the Knicks have plenty of rest. And
0: we'll see if that rest hurts them or helps them. I appreciate the call. 310-840-4910 is the number. Let's do this. Let's take a timeout. Put a pause on things here for a second. I want to talk about a couple of different things coming up on the other side of the break. One, our guy Law Murray is going to join us coming up here in about 45 minutes, so make sure you stick around for that. One, I want to let you hear from James Harden and Kenny Atkinson, who went out totally sad as they were swept by the New York Knicks. And then I want to give you an update on a story we haven't spent a ton of time on here on this program, but I think it's fascinating. We got a massive, massive update in the case of one Brendan Sorsby, the quarterback from Texas Tech, the NCAA making a ruling on whether he's going to be able to play coming up here in 2026. We'll give you the details on that next here on Westwood One Sports Night.
6: The Knicks are headed to the NBA Finals for the first time since 1999. Back then, we had dial-up internet. Livin' La Vida Loca topped the charts. And the world was worried about Y2K. Yeah, it's been a while. Congrats, Big Apple. Party like it's 1999. Westwood One Sports.
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9: So I just checked into room 318, but someone was in there.
10: Room 318. Oh, you were supposed to be booked in 813, which is now booked.
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15: How often do you stop to wonder whether you should share something that's revealing, maybe even embarrassing, with a partner, a friend, or even your boss? In her new book called Revealing, The Underrated Power of Oversharing, behavioral scientist Leslie John says doing just that can help you deepen relationships that are vital to your life. We need people to trust us in order to get things like love, friendship, and career success. That's what she told us. When you make yourself vulnerable by revealing something sensitive, it does make other people trust you. In turn, when you ask someone to reveal something about themselves, showing that interest will generally lead someone to like you more. Why? Because people like to be asked about themselves, she says. It also signals that they are discriminating and choosy, but in a good way. I'm Dr. Sanjay Gupta, helping you live a better life.
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0: 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Here's Linnell Willingham.
1: Here I go. Fresh installment of Westwood One Sports Night. Coming right at you halfway through as we continue to take you coast to coast, bring you the latest and greatest in the world of sports. A lot more to get to, including 1 hour from now, we'll be joined by our pal Law Murray of The Athletic. He will give us his thoughts on game number 5 of the Western Conference Finals between the Spurs.

0: Well, Westwood One Sports Night continues as we continue to take you coast to coast, getting you up to 3 a.m. Eastern time. Law Murray of the Athletic going to join us coming up in about a half hour or so. We'll get his thoughts on game 5 of the Western Conference Finals between the Spurs and the Oklahoma City Thunder. What a series that has been here to start. We'll get Law's opinion on it coming up here momentarily. The New York Knicks punched their ticket to the Eastern Conference Finals, the NBA Finals, which starts a week from today. They'll obviously await the winner of OKC and San Antonio. The New York Knicks, I mentioned it earlier, to me this is probably the most impressive run that we've ever seen anyone go on in the Eastern Conference postseason. Just their dominance, the point differentials, the greatest ever in an 11-game stretch in postseason history. The true shooting percentage at 62.5% is the best true shooting percentage in a postseason ever by a team. They're quite literally doing the damn thing, man. And look, some folks are going to say, well, how much of a shot do you give them in the finals? They have totally changed my opinion on them in terms of the finals, right? And some folks are going to say, well, you beat Cleveland, right? Like, is that really a tall task? You beat Cleveland. You beat, you know, you didn't really have any stiff competition to get to this point is what the argument's going to be. And in terms of who they beat to get to the finals, I mean, Cleveland was sorry. The way that Cleveland looked in this series, just, they looked spineless. They looked gutless. They looked like a group that lacked leadership. They looked like a group that lacked any sense of urgency. And I use, you know, talk about sense of urgency and desperation all the time when we talk about the postseason. When Cleveland put on tape the effort that they gave, and it's always a slippery slope to go down in terms of questioning a team's effort, right? Very risky thing to do. These are grown professional athletes, and nobody wants to have their effort questioned, but hot damn. Just the way that New York scored in transition, Cleveland's unwillingness to get back defensively, their unwillingness to slide their feet defensively in the half court, they just look totally disinterested throughout the entirety of this series. And I think what you saw from New York is part of why we give them a puncher's chance, but you also saw why the future in Cleveland is extremely bleak. The shocker of the afternoon to me, we've had a bunch of stories break. We'll get you an update on the Brendan Sorsby situation. We'll get you up to speed on Meek Mill versus LeBron James, which is just epic. But man, the most wild story tonight was Kenny Atkinson. He's going to be brought back by Cleveland. That was reported by Shyam Sarania and Brian Windhorst of ESPN, is that he is going to be back as the head coach of this group. He made a total ass of himself throughout this series with some of his comments at the podium postgame. Here's what he had to say, and I promise this ain't no AI. This is Kenny Atkinson. If you're out there in Cleveland listening, I'm sorry. This is Kenny Atkinson, the head coach of the Cleveland Cavaliers. He had this to say after falling down 0-3 against the New York Knicks. Take a listen.
1: I think we've won the expect. I said 3 out of 3. We're 2 out of 3. And the expected, and if you guys follow that, it was an expected score. You know, and we won 2 out of 3. And I know you're looking confused, but I.
2: No, I'm not.
1: There is really, you know, if you believe in process and all that, like, man, our. So, you know, take that layer. I know I don't throw that on them. I see it for myself.
0: He was serious. He basically was trying to say down 0-3, we technically won 2 out of the last 3 games in terms of expectance. And that's looking at the analytics basically saying, based off of how you shot, based off how you started the game, so on and so forth, your percentage chances of winning the game. They were expected to win 2 out of the last 3, but ultimately came up short. Why? Based off how they played. So when you hear that sort of excuse making from your head coach. Naturally, and maybe I'm reaching, naturally to me, there is a trickle-down effect that it has on the rest of your basketball team. Naturally to me, it feels like there's just a lack of accountability from the top down when it comes to Cleveland. Almost as if there's this happy to be here mentality. And Kenny Atkinson, after they got swept last night, sounded like a coach that was happy to be here. Here's what he had to say when recapping the season for the Cleveland Cavaliers last night.
2: That was the task, right? Take another step. And we know, you know, Knicks were in the conference finals last year, right? This is how it, you have to there are barriers, right? And we jumped a barrier that we were stuck on, right? Second round, stuck on that. You make a jump, it's hard, not easy to do in a really competitive East.
0: So part of what he said is obviously true, right? Technically, yeah, they did make a jump. They got further than what they got last year. But everyone knows this was a team that was going to be judged off of whether they made it to the finals or not. In an Eastern Conference that, you know, prior to the start of the season with the injuries that Boston had, and the injuries that Orlando suffered throughout the course of the season, the injury to Tyrese Halliburton last year in the finals, this conference was supposed to be wide the hell open. So, yeah, technically great. They, you know, they got further than what they've gotten, than what they got previously, but they clearly, to me, didn't live up to expectation, right? This was a group that was expected to make the finals, like, based on the attrition that, you know, existed throughout the rest of the conference. They were supposed to make the finals. They obviously did not. To me, they didn't, in large part because Donovan Mitchell was a one-man show, it felt like. He did not get the help that he needed, and he wasn't good enough defensively throughout the course of this series. But Evan Mobley, Jared Allen, James Harden, all three of those dudes totally inconsistent. But it's James Harden who he consistently put under the microscope, and he was hunted out defensively. The best way that I can describe James Harden and where things currently sit for him and why he looks the way that he looks at this point. Father Time is undefeated, except in its current bout against LeBron James. But, like, you could tell, bro. Like, he doesn't have the burst offensively to blow by guys. Think about what James Harden was doing, man. His ability to get downhill and get to the cup and forcing the defense to collapse, he specialized in it. He's not that guy anymore offensively. Everything is tough for him offensively. Everything. And when you look at the length in the defenders at New York had, they made life hell for James Harden. That same issue that he has offensively, lacking the burst, lacking the explosiveness, it's why he is a damn traffic cone on the defensive end. He cannot move his puppies laterally. He can't. The sad part about it is, I feel like everyone but James Harden understands that. Here's what James Harden had to say post-game when asked, you know, how he thought he played this series.
3: I think I did pretty good, you know. Like, I don't grade myself off shot making. You know, I think coming here was just a piece to fulfill whatever needs to be fulfilled. And, you know, defensively being extremely solid. Offensively, you know, getting guy shots and fitting into a system that was already in place.
0: I was totally taken aback by those comments, man. There's a right time and place for everything. That may have been the truth, because I do, you know, just based off of some folks' comments on Twitter, people are trying to make it seem like his shortcomings defensively are being way overblown. I don't think that's the case, but if that is true, that's not the time and place to say it, right? At the podium, you're a veteran leader of this team. Take accountability. That's it. You're a veteran, all top 75 player, been around a block too many times. Take accountability in that specific situation. And unfortunately, James Harden did not. It leads us to believe, like, hey, what is next here potentially for the Cleveland Cavaliers. Brian Windhorst of ESPN is reporting, sooner rather than later, they are going to be engaged in trade talks with Milwaukee in a deal centered around one Evan Mobley. We'll see which way Cleveland ultimately goes, but damn, feels like that group coming up short the way that they did. Like I always say, when you come up short in the postseason in the NBA more than any other sport, there are usually some pretty sweeping consequences that that come your direction. Benny is in Dallas wanting to chime in. Benny, what's going on, man? Welcome into Westwood One Sports Night.
4: Hey, how's it going tonight, Liddell, man? Look, you know, you and I had a conversation a few days ago about this same thing, you know, and I think I mentioned to you that San Antonio is just not ready right now. I mean, Wimby is going to be the greatest player I think ever played the game, but right now he's got to beef up and he's got to get him some more wind, because down the stretch tonight, I watched this whole game from start to finish. He was tired, and he was outside shooting threes where there's no way he should have been out there. I mean, this guy's 7'4". He should have been in a tank, I mean, you know, pissing people off and wrecking everything. And as far as James Harden goes, it's over, man. 37 years old. I mean, this guy has no pop at all anymore. And he's basically disappeared in almost every playoff series he's ever been in. I mean, game 6, 7, he's nowhere to be found. And he's continued that trend in Cleveland. I don't know why they would even, you know, keep him there any longer.
0: So the fascinating part, and I appreciate the call, brother, the fascinating part on that front, when it comes to Harden, is all you continue to hear is that, yeah, no matter what, and we talked about this last week, he's going to be back next year. And I don't necessarily understand it. Hopefully, for their sake, it's at a much reduced, at a reduced rate and a reduced price, because at this juncture, like, you can't justify paying him $30 million a year. $40 million. You can't. You simply can't, man. And I think what this postseason has showed, I think there's a role for him, but he can't be, he can be no more than a pass first point guard in the playoffs. You need him to lock in on defense. I don't think you're getting any quicker offensively to be able to score at a higher clip. And the defense just gets tougher in the postseason. But offensively, man, he's cooked. He's a shell of himself. He just is, man. He just is. We'll see what happens. Maybe one LeBron James is able to take his talents back to Cleveland. That would be something. I wanted to get to this college football news that we got earlier today, and it's a story we haven't talked a whole lot about here on this program, myself specifically here. The NCAA denied Texas Tech quarterback Brendan Sorsby's request to be reinstated as eligible for the 2026 season. This whole case is nutty. Sorsby caught betting on all kinds of things. Soccer, football, basketball, you name it. And to his defense team's credit, this was the best defense, period, right? They tried to say he had a gambling problem. Because of that problem, he should be eligible to play, because why hurt a kid in a situation that's clearly got an addiction, an issue? Why hurt a kid instead of trying to help the kid? Well, the NCAA called poppycock on him having an addiction, and they said, uh-uh, we don't give a damn if you have an addiction. You are not going to play during the 2026 season. And every time something big comes up in gambling, in pro sports, collegiate sports, it gets me asking the million-dollar question, man, and it's my biggest fear as a sports fan. I want your calls on this at 310-840-4910. Brendan Sorsby, the latest to get popped for sports gambling. Are you afraid as a sports fan? Are you fearful as a sports fan of the potential of, like, sports gambling ruining the integrity of not just pro sports, but as you're seeing here with Brendan Sorsby, collegiate sports as well? Do you see sports gambling undermining the integrity of college sports and pro sports down the line here? 310-840-4910 is the number. We'll take your calls on that. Plus, I'll tell you why LeBron James and Nike totally slimed out Meek Mill. give you the details on that next here on a Westwood One Sports Night.
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10: A Better Life with Dr. Sanjay Gupta.
11: If you are struggling with substance abuse, alcohol, pills, whatever it may be, first of all, it's nothing to be ashamed of. We know addiction is a brain disease, and we also know getting into recovery can be tough. Also, in case this helps, I want to tell you about a new study out of Harvard School of Public Health, which found that spiritual belief, the idea of a steady religious practice, had a protective effect from addiction. Experts we talked to told us there were probably a few reasons why this might be the case. Number one, excessive drug and alcohol use would not be the norm in a religious community, and people want to fit in. Two, a belief in a higher power provides people with hope and solace, great foils for addiction. And three, and I think there's some merit to this, regular attendance in a faith community also provides connection. Just like in AA, camaraderie and social support is often what you need. I'm Dr. Sanjay Gupta, helping you live a better life.
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0: precursor of what you will hear maybe exactly 1 hour from now. Because I don't know if you heard, the paperwork has officially been filed for the boy to turn into the man. Aubrey Drake Graham. Call him a goat. Call him the best solo artist of all time. Whatever tickles your fancy, whatever floats your boat, you do it here on Westwood One Sports Night. Linnell Willingham taking you coast to coast. Law Murray going to join us in about 15 minutes. We will get his thoughts on Game 5 of the Western Conference Finals as OKC takes a 3-2 series lead. Kevin is in Los Angeles wanting to react to the NCAA's ruling on Brendan Sorsby. Do you see sports gambling undermining the integrity of college and pro sports at some point, Kevin?
1: First, the answer to that question is yes. But college and these professional leagues can't have it both ways. Because the bottom line is this. If you're going to be in the bed with these gambling organizations as sponsors, and you're doing that nationally, the people are seeing that, and you're saying, okay, well, that's okay. We don't mind you betting and doing these types of things. But if you turn around and then you want to come down hard on the players, let's face the facts. We don't know which way the player is going to go. Is he going to throw the game? Is he going to win the game tonight? So we're still back at zero. There's no crystal ball that tells us what this player is going to do because he's gambling. So if you're going to get involved with these organizations, you're the one who's setting the example. So in my opinion, if you're going to do that, you can't come down hard on the players. It's just a natural thing that they're going to do, just like your listeners, just like the fans are going to do. Everybody's going to do it. So that's all I want to say, and I'll get off and listen for your.
0: I thought it was a great call, man. The one thing that I don't necessarily agree with, I don't have any issue. Shohei Ohtani should be able to bet on the NBA. Victor Wembanyama should be able to bet on Major League Baseball. Aaron Rodgers should be able to bet on hockey. You know, I totally disagree with this notion that, for all the reasons that Kevin just listed, I totally disagree with the notion that, you know, players shouldn't be able to gamble on sports outside of their pro sports league. I don't see the issue with it at all. I thought Kevin put it perfectly, man. You can't have your cake and eat it too, so to speak. You're signing these multi-billion-dollar deals and contracts with your DraftKings, your and name your favorite sports book, right? Like, with that being the case, I think it's hard to discourage players in your league from gambling on other sports. It makes you look totally hypocritical. It does, man. 310-840-4910 is the number on that. That's a story I want to get into, and clearly I'm not proud of what we're about to talk about, because one of the greatest rappers currently is being pigeonholed and painted as a total dummy. And maybe he is. Meek Mill, best known for Dreams and Nightmares, his hit song that came out back in like 2012, had me in middle school acting a damn fool, had me in high school acting a damn fool. I think it came out in my like eighth grade year. But apparently, LeBron James and Nike are doing a brand collab, and there's new merch and new shoes with Dreams and Nightmares on it. LeBron is getting ready to drop the Nike Zoom LeBron 23 Lux Dreams and Nightmares, along with a Dreams and Nightmares t-shirt that in quote says "about damn time." It basically has the dates of every championship that LeBron has won in his career. And on top of the shirt, right under the collar, it says Dreams and Nightmares. Meek Mill publicly went to Twitter and added Nike and said, "So at Nike, just going to take my whole brand and mash it up with LeBron? What is this? Why wouldn't anybody holler at me about this?" I thought the snakes was fake. I thought the sneaks was fake. What's up with this? So Meek Mill has kind of got a point, right? Like, if you're Nike and LeBron and you were going to do a Dreams and Nightmare collaboration, why wouldn't you include Mr. Dreams and Nightmares himself? Because they didn't have to, guys. Here's why. 8 days ago, meaning May the 18th of 2026, 14 years after the song came out, it was just Dreams and Nightmares was officially trademarked 8 days ago. 8 days ago. I don't know who's in Meek's corner. I don't know who's helping Meek Mill make decisions. This is some of the stupidest stuff I've seen ever. Ever. And I almost feel bad for Meek. Because it's like, dog, if you ignorant, you ignorant. If you don't know better, you don't know better. But like, dog, how the hell your whole artistry at this point, your whole brand is centered around three words, dreams and nightmares. So for you to not have the wherewithal to protect yourself from a business standpoint, it's embarrassing. Honestly, this is why people have, you know, agents. That's why I have Denton as my damn advocate. So I don't do stupid things like Meek Mill not trademarking Dreams and Nightmares, dog.
2: Meek Mill's agents around him are so bad that they didn't even trademark it to try and steal from him.
0: Yeah, they
2: spent years of this being unmarketed and no one swooped in to be like, you know what? Let's take advantage of the rapper that maybe is misguided and we will take this. No one did that either.
0: It's disappointing. It's sad. How does something like... I almost thought it was fake, Denton. You know how the internet gets nowadays and how Elon Musk and his X app works. You got to, you know, corroborate evidence, so to speak. I thought this was fake. It is real. Meek is silly, man. This is silly.
2: His reputation's been kind of struggling the last, 10 years.
0: Yeah, ever since he got bodied by the singing guy. It's been...
2: You're goat. It's actually your fault. You should be taking the blame for this.
0: I am in no way responsible for the immaturity of Meek Mill and his team.
2: It's definitely Nicki Minaj's fault.
0: Well, she's ridiculous, by the way. Anybody publicly backing her in 2026, you're just horny.
2: Easy, Mr. Positive. Come down.
0: Yeah, that's the best way that I can put it. But it's incredible that this is happening. I do want to get to Drake before we end the show, and I hope our esteemed producer gives me the opportunity.
2: Yeah, we can do that at 3:01 a.m.
0: Huh?
2: What?
0: Hopefully we get the chance to celebrate the accomplishments of one Aubrey Drake Graham tonight. Is that something you see us doing later in the show?
2: What accomplishment?
0: That's a tease, actually. I'll save that for when we actually celebrate the accomplishment. You know the accomplishment. So, like, this bit that you're doing is actually incredible. How can you, even on a day like today, where all 92 of the damn songs that he dropped charted on the Billboard Top 100, you can't give credit and flowers even on a day like today, Denton?
2: You didn't tell me what he did. What am I celebrating?
0: Well, I'll tell you a little bit later on in the show. That's why you should stick around. We'll ask Law Murray what he thinks of Drake's accomplishment. Coming up here momentarily, our friend from The Athletic is going to join us. Him and his colleagues over at The Athletic did an interesting exercise last week where they broke down and split up 100 different players, I believe, throughout the association into several different tiers. And he gave us who he thought was the best player currently in the association. He will share the findings of that list coming up momentarily when he joins us here on Westwood One Sports Night. Final hour of power coming your way next. You know how we do it in the final hour. We'll hear from Law. We'll recap game 5 of the Western Conference Finals. OKC with a stranglehold on this series, up 3-2 as they get geared up for a pivotal Game 6 coming up Thursday night from San Antonio. Is Victor Wembanyama going to show up? Is Victor Wembanyama going to show up? He didn't show up tonight. They need him coming up on Thursday. We'll get Law Murray's opinion on that and a whole lot more as we get geared up for the final hour of power here on a Tuesday night edition of Westwood One Sports Night with the youngest in charge, Linnell Willigan.
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2: A Better Life with Dr. Sanjay Gupta.
3: We all know how important it is to stay active as we age, especially as we get older. But I've come to realize that for as good as people are about getting their cardio in, a lot of older folks really don't seem to be doing the recommended amount of strength training or even understand why it's so important. It helps you stay functional and therefore independent for as long as possible. Certified strength and conditioning specialist Dana Santis says a great place to start is not with dumbbells or barbells, but with your body weight, which allows you to build strength while also learning how your body moves and where your limitations exist. It also reduces the risk of overwhelming your connective tissue, which adapts more slowly than muscles as we get older. Once you're comfortable, you can dial up that intensity, but do it slowly, do it carefully. I'm Dr. Sanjay Gupta, helping you live a better life.
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1: You bet your bottom dollar it's Westwood One Sports Night. And this is the youngest in charge of the Willingham rocking out with you for one final hour, the final hour of power as we get you up to 3 a.m. Eastern time. We take you coast to coast here on Westwood One Sports Night. We appreciate you joining us after you choose to do so. What a night it has been. We started things off in the association. We will get back there momentarily. SGA and the Thunder with a huge win tonight, going up 3-2. Looking to close this bad boy out on the road Thursday night in San Antonio. Another, you know, night where SGA didn't shoot it well to start. Chet Holmgren, his early first quarter offense, I thought was huge for OKC and allowed them to kind of weather the storm early on. The big story, though, here tonight to me is I wanted Victor Wembanyama to be more aggressive from the outset off.

0: offensively. And it feels like, for whatever reason, Mitch Johnson and the company, they will not use the formula that's gotten them here to this point. And I would like to see them play through Wembanyama a little bit more. I want to see him be more aggressive offensively. I think it was something like 7 shot attempts in the first half. He's got to take it upon himself to be more aggressive on that end of the floor on a night where Vassell and Foxy did not shoot it well. They needed his offense. He didn't give it to him until the second half, and at that point it was a little bit too late. He was 4 of 15 tonight from the field. He's got to be better. And quite frankly, I expect him to respond coming up on Thursday in game number 2 from San Antonio, the way that he has responded all year long. All right, now we go out to the guest hotline where we find our pal Law Murray of The Athletic. Always kind enough to give us some time, a friend of the program. You can give him a follow on the X app at Law Murray, the NU. I just peeped your updated bio. If anyone's looking for a summer run partner, my brother Law is always 6'6 wingspan, brother. I dig it.
1: People don't know until they get on the court with me and try some lazy passes. And, you know, that wingspan is paired with a great pair of hands. I get steals, brother. So,
0: I dig it, man. Appreciate you making some time for us, as you frequently do, my friend. A lot to talk about. We'll get into the offseason. We'll talk and look ahead at what the Knicks have done. And we'll also ask you about the piece in the project that you all have been working on at The Athletic, where you've tiered a bunch of dudes throughout the course of this NBA postseason, eager to hear how you came to your conclusions. But we got to start with game 5 tonight, man. This was one of those games, Law. OKC was clearly the more desperate team going into this one. Backs against the wall. You couldn't go down 3-2 and then try to go into San Antonio and keep your season alive. Your initial thoughts on what you saw tonight?
1: Yeah, I believe it was Chet Holmgren. I'm not on the road, so don't quote me. But I believe it was Chet who made the astute observation that the Spurs played with the desperation of a team with their season on the line Sunday in game 4. And I, you know, if I'm right in saying that this was Chet observed of his own team and possibly of himself, that they did not bring the same level of urgency to that game. And you saw how that played out. Like, it was the first time in 4 years that Oklahoma City failed to scored 90 points, and they weren't close to 90. They barely scored 80 in game 4. So I was looking to see what the response was going to be. I was looking to see what the officiating was going to look like, because I felt like San Antonio beat the hell out of Oklahoma City and that none of their best players handled it well. None of their satellite players handled it well. What I saw was a level of aggression from the Thunder. I don't think they were great. They had 7 of what wound up being 17 turnovers in that first quarter. 11 points allowed off of those turnovers. But I felt like they set a tone of urgency in terms of how they were going to just be aggressive. And the turnovers were bad. I mean, they were bad all night. Spurs had 14 steals. But I loved how Chet played to begin the game. He was 4 for 4. Yep. The rest of his team in that first quarter was 6 of 16. I didn't think Shea was great to begin the game, but what Shea did do, and this was aided by the Spurs fouling, you know, especially their bench. Their bench came in and they just weren't very disciplined. Shea lived at the free throw line, and a lot of it was just bonus awareness. You know, the Spurs fouled Shea, and it wasn't necessarily in the act of shooting. I saw Julian Champagne, 2 hands in Shea's back. I saw Steph Castle multiple times, 30 feet from the basket, foul Shea when the Spurs were in the penalty. I felt like Oklahoma City definitely needed their home court. I felt like regression to the mean, they were due for some of it, and that's what they got. They shot well. The officiating was what it was. I mean, Shea scored half of his points from the free throw line, but Wemby scored 60% of his points from the free throw line.
0: Yeah.
1: And pretty much the difference in the game was Shea had some success and Wemby had very little. I mean, Shea outscored Wemby by 12 points in a game that the Thunder won by 13 points. I mean, that's pretty much the sum of the game for me.
0: Tells you the story. So I want to put Victor Wembanyama under the microscope here for a second, Law. I have given him credit all postseason long, and I wonder if you agree with me. I have just, as recently as game four, Law, I have been so impressed by his response to adversity throughout this postseason. You look at how he responded in the first game off of the concussion in round one. You look at how he responded in the game after the ejection in round number two against Minnesota. And then in game four, do or die, not do or die necessarily, but backs against the wall. You needed to tie this series, and he came up big. What did you make of his aggression level tonight? What have you made of Mitch Johnson and his ability to get him the ball in favorable spots? And then do you expect him to once again respond in game six?
1: Well, I definitely think there's going to be a appropriate response. I feel like both teams are really good, man.
0: Yes,
1: for
0: sure.
1: You get both teams adjusting to the other. You had a team adjust to how Belt was dealt in the regular season. I mean, the Spurs beat this team 4 out of 5 times. I mean, you don't even get many opportunities to face a team 5 times in the season. So, like, Oklahoma City had to deal with that. And then game one, you know, with Oklahoma City not playing for a week, they got tripped up in game one. And so I don't look at this as a Mitch Johnson thing as much. I mean, Mitch has plenty of tape to look at and see how the Thunder made it difficult for Victor Wembanyama to get to his spots, get touches, and the like. But I think the reality is Victor was just a bystander for most of this game. You know, like we saw in game three, Victor was saying how he needed to make his teammates better.
0: Right, yep.
1: And you know, the scoring was there, the defense was there, but also I feel like Victor did a pretty decent job making plays for his teammates. But that's not really a strength of Victor Wembanyama's game at this stage of his career. You know, it's one of the reasons why, you know, I feel like Victor Wembanyama, his ceiling is pretty extraordinary, but that doesn't mean that he is at that level on a consistent basis. Like when he
0: Let me interject here for a second because I want to double click on what you said. I think that's fascinating. I agree with you to an extent when it comes to, like, we're not looking for him to be the guy that breaks down the defense and kick out to guys in terms of making them better. Do you think he's talking about just being more forceful on the rolls and the short rolls? Because I think the stat that I pulled, Law, I think they shot the most corner threes in NBA history this year because of the gravity that he has as a roll man. They got to put him in the action more is my thing when I point fingers at Mitch Johnson, Law. It's like, get him in the damn action. He has so much gravity as a roller that, like, he makes, even if it's not him finishing or shooting the shot, Law, he just totally changes how you defend them when he's rolling with a purpose to the bucket.
1: Yeah, I feel like that physicality is such an important thing for the Thunder. And when they are able to be physical. I mean, you know, this game started with a lot of, like, the Spurs got a ton of threes up today, you know, like Dwayne Champagne was off to he had a 13 point first quarter, you know, he had 6 3-point attempts just himself. And some of those were off of turnovers, live ball turnovers that created advantages because of fast break opportunities. I mean, but I think that's what I'm saying when I say the Thunder's defense, they are physical with him.
0: Yeah.
1: They are pinching in. You know, you're gambling. Like, if the Spurs shoot a normal percentage from three, this is a completely different game. We saw what happened in the third quarter when they started to hit a few more threes when Oklahoma City took a 20-point lead. You know, Devin Vassell had an awful night. He only hit 2 threes. He only hit 2 shots the entire game. But the 2 threes he hit in that third quarter, I was like, okay.
0: I think he had the 1 3 in that third quarter too, right?
1: Right. He had a 4-point play opportunity. He missed the free throw. So, you know, when you look at, like, I know people were clowning Kenny Atkinson for what he said about the process of the game, right? And, you know, to everyone clowning Kenny, it's like, yeah, you should clown Kenny because Kenny can't say that in public. But if you're being real about how you play and how you practice and how you prepare for these games, you're thinking to yourself, just from a number standpoint, from a this is how we play, from a this is how we win standpoint. Look, if you get to the conference finals, you had to end two good team seasons. And that's not even counting the fact that you had to get to the playoffs yourself, right?
0: Right.
1: Like, the San Antonio Spurs are not a great shooting team, but they're pretty good at their process. And if they get the same shots at home, then it's a different game. If they get a different whistle, it's a different game. Everyone is expecting a game seven for those reasons alone. And so Victor Wembanyama, yeah, like that overly aggressive defense, the kind of defense that discourages Victor from just taking the ball and doing things with it, it opened up shots. Like, the Spurs got 92 shots on goal. Six different players for the Spurs took at least 10 shots in this game. And, you know, you had a few decent performances. I mean, Victor did get 12 free throw attempts. Like I said, he had a higher percentage of scoring from the line than Shea did. You know, Julian Champagne, he shot it well. Stephon Castle had a very strong game. But, and then Kelly Johnson played like the actual sixth man of the year. But I'm looking at Fox and I'm looking at Vassell. Like, those guys combined to miss 19 out of 26 shots that they took. Yeah. Actually, 20 out of 20. They missed 20 out of 26 shots.
0: Yeah, that's.
1: I think the way that you got regression to the mean for the Oklahoma City Thunder tonight in game five, I think you can expect some of that to turn around for game six. But the biggest thing that we were talking about, Wemby's not a strong playmaker at this stage of his career. He's not a Jokic. He's not a Luka. You know, Shea Gilgeous-Alexander struggle with turnovers, struggle with his efficiency from the field. But you know what? This dude is averaging his most assists in any series of his playoff career. And, you know, if Wemby were to come up with that level of playmaking for his teammates, some of that is missed shots.
0: Right.
1: But a lot of it is just you're not asking Wemby to do those things. And I'm not sure Wemby is capable. I'm sure he's capable of doing all things. You know, he's our alien overlord. But that is an area of improvement. And Victor has many areas of improvement, especially offensively. So the response is going to be multi-layered on Thursday. It's not just going to be make shots and prey on the officiating.
0: Our alien warlord, our alien troop, one Victor Wembanyama. I do expect him to respond. I'm surprised that he wasn't more aggressive tonight from the outset, but I do expect him to respond the way that he's responded all postseason long. We'll see who ultimately is able to have the edge coming up here in a pivotal game six on Thursday. Real quick, on the Knicks, Law, one of the best runs we've ever seen in a postseason. Do you give them, let me rephrase it, what type of chance do you give them in a finals matchup? And do you think this run is more of a byproduct of who they played, or just them playing tremendous basketball right now?
1: Yeah, I'm going to give credit to the Knicks. Like, you know, they had 2 1-point losses in the Hawks series, and you know, the same things that you would have been saying about the Knicks came out. And they weren't a great regular season team. They were a good regular season team. They were contenders based off of their run last year, but they didn't really play to that standard consistently. They showed flashes. You know, there was a flash in there where they were the best defense in the league for a quarter of the season. They obviously won the NBA Cup. But, you know, the success wasn't exactly linear this year. But this is a special run. Like, they won 11 in a row. They haven't, as a franchise, won that many games in a row in 13 years. I'm talking regular season or postseason, obviously. And they're not just winning these games. I mean, even the overtime game win was a double-digit win. And, you know, they're mopping the floor with these teams. You know, they play maybe one competitive game a series. And even, again, after they realized C.J. McCollum was the best player on the Hawks, that series wasn't close. I mean, they closed them out by 51 points. So I'll give credit to the Knicks. Have they played the best competition? No. Is that the Knicks' problem or fault? No. Will they play a much better team and a much more rested team and a team that will have home court advantage in the finals? Also, yes. So I'm not looking at the Knicks replicating what they've done to get to the finals in the finals. But you have to respect that. They're playing great. They clearly are playing hard for each other. They're playing for a coach that is pushing the right buttons right now. All the respect in the world to Mike Brown. And yeah, they're going to sit back and see if their opponent is known Thursday or Saturday.
0: Law Murray from The Athletic joins us right here on Westwood One Sports Night. You can give him a follow on the X app at Law Murray, the NU. We're going to get into the project that you did at The Athletic throughout the course of the past week or so, coming up here momentarily. As we peek ahead of the offseason in the NBA, Law, which offseason rumor to this point do you think has the most legs to it?
1: Man, I hate offseason rumors, but I mean, I'm looking at some obvious guys who their run with their current teams is over. And I mean, the top of the list is obviously Giannis Antetokounmpo. It just doesn't make sense to bring him back. Like the Bucks need to really replenish their assets. Taylor Jenkins could coach Giannis. They have a relationship. Jenkins was a Bucks assistant. You know, I would be sad because I really enjoyed Giannis Antetokounmpo in Milwaukee specifically. And I'm interested to see what his next team looks like and what kind of team you put around him, what that trade looks like, that package looks like. But, I mean, he is to Milwaukee what Kevin Durant was to Phoenix last year. And, yeah, I'm just, like, looking ahead, like, I don't want to talk about this dragging out. And the Bucks were bad enough this past season to make it clear that it's time for both sides to start over.
0: Yeah. What is more likely in your neck of the woods, a co-star being brought in for Kawhi or the number 5 overall pick being dealt?
1: Wow. I would say the 5th pick being dealt, but I think they're drafting a player. So that 5th pick being dealt is a matter of they're going to try and either move up or they're going to move slightly down. The Clippers know that they need a pick. But I think the Clippers know that they tried for years to appease Kawhi specifically, to try and put the best team possible around Kawhi. And, you know, I feel like those efforts were good efforts. And that Kawhi's body betrayed him. And Kawhi's body has been healthier the last couple of years. The Clippers learned a lot in 2025. They learned what they felt like they needed. They didn't do the best job of putting their team together. I didn't realize that until, ironically, Kawhi got hurt. You know, Kawhi not being healthy started a domino effect that led to the Clippers failing in November, and that changed the calculus for the rest of their season. Like, James Harden doesn't look at Cleveland as an appealing or a more appealing, I should say, situation if the Clippers are just normal in November instead of losing 13 out of 15 games. So this past season was just a further down the road. Like, the beginning and the end was 2024, you know, the last run with Paul George. The Clippers have had a plan, and I feel like a part of that plan is phasing out of the Kawhi era. That doesn't necessarily mean Kawhi needs to leave for that.
0: Law, we'll let you go on this, my friend. I saw, first of all, great job by you on social media laying it out the way that you did. Could you explain to our listeners the project that you did last week at the Athletic where you tiered, it looked like over 100 different players in the association, and then tell our listeners how they could check that work out?
1: Yeah, I appreciate everybody who actually reads it. I mean, our team at the Athletic, like, shout out to everybody, the editors, the video team, our social team, and, you know, shout out to everybody who, you know, gave me the feedback that I needed to put this whole thing together. Shout out to Seth Partnow, who was the first person to do this at the Athletic for the time that he was at the Athletic. And when he left the company, they asked me to take it on, and I've done my best with it. So this is, you know, looking slightly ahead. You know, it's not like dynasty rankings, or it's not a lifetime achievement award. It's not even an acknowledgement of who was the best just this year. It's like, who are the players from next year could possibly, you know, do the most to help a team win a championship with just their presence? And it's a lot. It's super subjective. And I try and use a bunch of objective measures to, you know, be fair to the process and fair to the results. But, you know, ultimately, yeah, that's 125 players that I put in these tiers, and in five tiers. We have sub tiers in those tiers to break it down even further, but it's not a ranking. It's like, how do I group these players and do it in a way that kind of puts a hierarchy to the league.
0: When you talk to folks and gather information for this piece, what was the most, the player that you were most surprised to hear a certain feedback on?
1: Oh man, there's so many. There are so many. I mean, I was comfortable jacking Wemby up for sure. I will say that. But I didn't want to put him in the like highest tiers because of what we just talked about, right? Like, mm-hmm. you know.
0: There's a step to the game that's missing.
1: Yeah. Like, yeah. You know, I think we can all be legitimately excited for Victor Wembanyama, right? But it's also like, is he showing you everything right now? No. Can he get there reasonably? But, you know, in respect to the guys who are doing it right now, you know, and have done it for a couple of years, I think there's a standard that needs to be set and met. And I think it's cool to watch when a guy actually meets that standard, when you're watching it and he meets it consistently, you know. So, I mean, there was that, you know. Cooper Flagg was another one where it's like, oh, you know, people get excited. But also I heard people, you know, who got back to me and was like, this is early for Cooper Flagg, you know.
0: Okay.
1: Jaylen Brown was another interesting one. I'm not sure where I had him initially, but, you know, people were excited about Jaylen Brown. I wound up
0: as
1: not even
0: moving
1: him up that much. Yeah. Like, Jaylen Brown is one of those players who, you know, is more polarizing than he should be. Like, Jalen's a very good player. Now, what that means for the team around him, it's interesting. He's another one where it's like people have been trying to break up the Celtics for years because, in my estimation, it benefits every other team in the league to break those guys up in Boston much more than it does benefit the Boston Celtics.
0: It's crazy. It's always what comes up whenever they fall short. It's like clockwork, man, but we all know it. I think Brad Stevens is a smart cookie. And unless the return is something ridiculous, you're probably never going to see that happen. Law, we appreciate you as always, good brother. Continue the good work. We will catch up soon, man. Enjoy the rest of this Western Conference Finals.
1: And thank you for having me, man.
0: Always love catching up with a guy, Law Murray. Just gets you smarter. Make sure you check out his tiers ranking in the Athletic. Just a super deep dive looking at, you know, some of the best players in this league and how they stack up right now and moving forward. About half hour left to go in the program. We got a lot more to cover, including resetting things here, man. Our top stories of the night, the result of game 5 in the Western Conference Finals, and a running back for an NFC contender that is in major, major hot water. We'll give you the details on that next. This is Westwood One Sports Night.
2: 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Livin' La Vida Loca topped the charts. And the world was worried about Y2K. Yeah, it's been a while. Congrats, Big Apple. Party like it's 1999. 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
15: People have started using AI for all sorts of things, but I cannot think of an area where the stakes are higher than your health. First of all, I'll tell you this. I know doctors who have cracked some seemingly impossible cases with the help of AI, so it can be a powerful tool. But AI can also hallucinate, provide bad advice, and be just as confident when it does that. If you do decide to plug any personal medical information into one of these chatbots, you should know that while the companies that created them have robust privacy protections in place, they are not bound by HIPAA, like your healthcare provider is. 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Always get a second opinion. And remember, if you ever experience concerning symptoms, skip the AI consult and head straight to the ER. I'm Dr. Sanjay Gupta, helping you live a better life.
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1: Switch One Sports Night continues with the youngers in charge, Linnell Willingham, super producer Denton Day with us, Oliver Popular manning the controls. Per usual, there's some bald guy named Mike here tonight with him that I guess he's training. Shout out to you, Mike. Mike, you're a cool dude, so I felt like I could do that with you, man. Shout out to Mike. You're going to be hearing a lot more of Mike as Oliver Popular may or may not be the next great MLB scout. We just don't know yet. We'll keep you up to speed on that news as it is appropriate. There's some calls to get to before we recap our top stories of the night. So let's do that. Super Rossi Day out in Detroit. What's up, pal? So this is why you got dropped on the weekend, because you weren't prepared. And then you proceeded to harass me on my social media accounts, and you're not answering when we're coming to you. Super Rossi Day. Are you there? Grow a pair, pal. 310-840-4910 is the number. Let's go to Brandon in Chicago. What up, B? Long time no call, Brandon. What's up, man?
2: What's good, L Dub? Thanks for taking my call, man.
1: Yes, sir, brother. Good to hear from you, man.
2: So the other guy who was on just earlier kind of stole my thunder, no pun intended. But, you know, the Spurs, their lack of bonus awareness tonight was evident, man, and you kind of saw their youthfulness come into play, you know, lack of awareness. You know, in the second quarter, I think there was like 6 minutes left and they were already in the bonus, and they still wanted to live and die by the three. And what I don't understand is Vassell is such a good penetrator, and, you know, he was still just, you know, jacking up threes. From going forward, I think the Spurs maybe should take advantage of Wemby's ball handling skills and let him kind of drive to the paint, you know, to draw the double teams and then, you know, kick it out. And then, you know, what they can do then is, you know, either drive to the basket again and then leave it for Wemby for a pocket pass, or, you know, shoot up a open look for three if they got it. Maybe even playing cornet with them, two bigs.
1: So that was the thing. I'm glad you brought that up. So that was the other thing I was going to ask, especially when you consider how Wemby's struggling on the glass, or how we struggled on the glass tonight. Maybe just having somebody else to box out the biggest guy on the Thunder may help him out. You mentioned the youth and the inexperience, right? I was totally surprised tonight to watch them just lack the sense of urgency that I thought that they would have, man. They've done such a good job all postseason playing up to the moment, and tonight they didn't.
2: You know, and I you're probably going to laugh at me for saying this, but maybe get McLaughlin in there. You know, he's
1: Gosh, Brandon.
2: He the ball over. He won't make stupid fouls. You know, and he can maybe shoot a couple threes and get a rebound or an assist.
1: I know he came in and he hit a couple threes the other night. They had to go zone because I couldn't play him, man. He's unplayable, dog. I know what you're saying. Just give you a spark, give you something different. I couldn't do it, Brandon. I couldn't do it. I appreciate the call as always, man. 310-840-4910. Uh-oh, this should be good. Our old pal north of the border, Tony in Montreal. Good morning, good evening, good night, Tony.
3: How you doing?
1: I'm good, man. Good to see you on the line. What's up, man?
3: I was listening to you, and I heard you go to break, and you said quickly, Meek Mill. I'm like, bro, this guy's mentioning Meek Mill. I bet you if I mention Meek Mill back to him, he's going to say, how's this dude from Montreal, this old dude, know about Meek Mill? Well, I got a bunch of young kids. They love Meek Mill.
1: Really?
3: Yeah, my son sends me everything. He sends me anything by Drake, Meek Mill. I got everything. That's the best thing about being old and having young kids, brother.
1: You get the best of both worlds.
3: Get to see all the young babes that show up with my son, too. That's not a bad deal, either.
1: Are you aware of what happened to Meek Mill?
3: Dad, you're not supposed to look at those girls.
1: Are you aware of what happened to Meek Mill, Tony?
3: Yeah, I was pretty flabbergasted, but I I don't know. I'm going to just say this, like, because I never mentioned it, but I'm an attorney, and I did 32 years of that type of work.
1: Okay.
3: And I would tell you one thing, man. That guy has some serious lawsuit against his representation. Yeah. If they did not, you know, that type of, let's say, that type of, I guess, trademark language or poetry or song value that's been like, just forgotten and without having had it registered as his personal trademark. It's like Coca-Cola never registering the trademark. It's almost insane. And I think
1: it's crazy.
3: If you look at it another way, Linnell, like LeBron, I know LeBron doesn't have any money. I know he's homeless and he, you know, he's not a worldwide basketball star. He's got nothing going for him. Man, and he's got to go steal the guy's thunder, not to use another pun, but stealing of the thunder of Meek Mill, a Philadelphia boy that went to jail. And all kinds of nonsense, right?
1: I don't get it. But, it wasn't a good look on LeBron's part. I think it's horrible look for him as a brother and the whole nine to just have an opportunity to monetize with him, and he chose not to. I don't know what type of beef they got.
3: Linnell, why not share a little of the pot, right?
1: That's how I'm looking at it, especially since Meek doesn't know no better.
3: Maybe Meek Mill is a great artist, like LeBron is a great athlete. And LeBron should know, as a great athlete, that sometimes athletes get screwed, you know, in their careers. Sure. Look at Bobby Orr. Allen Eagleson ripped him off for years and years and years. And Bobby Orr, instead of declaring bankruptcy, he paid everybody off and became even a greater star. Eagleson ended up in jail. He's a lawyer from Toronto.
1: Real quick, on the way out, I hope your kid has shared this new Drake album with you, by the way. He's now officially the greatest solo artist of all time, and we know Denton Day doesn't love to hear that.
3: I heard you say that he dropped 92 and they're all on the chart right now. Is that correct?
1: 92 was hyperbolizing it a little bit, but it was north of 60 songs.
3: Well, let me tell you something. I love Drake.
1: You better love Drake. You're from north of the border. You gotta love the boy.
3: But you know, everybody in Montreal is like, oh, I hate everybody in the 416, man. We're 514. Bro.
1: Oh, you're not from the 6. Oh, you don't like the people from the 6. Okay.
3: No, but Linnell, I know you're in the U.S. It's like this, okay? Let's say you're from Boston and I'm from New York. Look at the vibe between those two cities, right?
1: I got
3: competitive
1: you.
3: Teams, right. Competitive teams, championship cities. One wins a world championship in baseball, another one wins it in football. Montreal's like that. We have the same thing in football. We have the same thing in hockey. And it's always been like that. And the two cities compete because one's a French city, the other is an English city. But the thing is, people don't understand, Montreal's an international city. It's a bilingual city. So we have the ups. We have 24 cups. Like they have like 16. So there's always that type of gamesmanship going. But I just want to say one thing about like this poor guy, Meek Mill. Like you gotta figure that he's gonna get something out of this. Like I don't think he's.
1: If LeBron's not a scumbag, he will. I appreciate the call. If LeBron's got any class or dignity, it's a really bad look. This honestly could have been our lead story tonight because it's so embarrassing that this is happening.
4: That was a roller coaster by Tony. We hit about 8 different topics.
1: Yeah, like I just feel like he just had his own show here. That was probably the longest call we've ever taken in the history of this show.
4: That was the Tony Show with Linnell Willingham.
1: Yeah, literally.
4: Is what that was. I don't even think it's LeBron that's doing this. I think it's his agency. Like, I can't imagine LeBron is negotiating deals or, with all due respect, coming up with creative ideas.
1: Hold on. What do you think? He's not capable of making gear?
4: No. He has people do that for him.
1: Then he goes, with all due respect, and then proceeds to disrespect the hell out of
4: him. Right. You're not great at everything.
1: No,
4: he doesn't need to cosplay as a fashion designer. All I got to do is wear the shoes. He does the cool stuff, and then everybody uses him as the muse to create the sneakers.
1: He is my goat. He's also a habitual liar. So like,
4: yes, it's actually hilarious how much.
1: Like,
4: he
1: it's
4: lies.
1: Ridiculous how much he lies. It's pretty bad. He gave an update on his future over the weekend, saying he'd make a decision about around July, August. in terms of what he's going to do?
4: August.
1: Yeah, I know. You know he's a me guy. I
4: mean, come on, Aaron Rodgers. Jeez.
1: I think NBA free agency normally opens up July 1st. So yeah, I guess he's going to wait.
4: July.
1: Yeah, I guess he's going to wait it out and see what ends up happening. It feels like free agency in the NBA has lost its mystique. Just like in the NBA, the best players don't hit free agency anymore. And if they do, it's normally some major baggage that comes along with it, man. All right, we got about a month until the NBA draft. I can't stop thinking about that, my beloved Wizards. A quick thought on Anthony Davis when we come back, and we'll put the show to bed and give Drake his flowers next.
0: Where will LeBron take his talents? Will the King continue to hang in Hollywood? Sign with Steph in Golden State? Join the Joker in Denver? Or come home to Cleveland? 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

0: 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Here's Linnell Willingham.
1: How much money, how many dollars do you think it costs to fill up a gas can? I should have asked that question last night before I went about my late night endeavors where I ran out of gas. It was on the side of the road. Shout out to Charles County Police for helping me out. You all are great. I promoted my show. I shamelessly plug it. I plug it to police. I plug it at night on TikTok Live to random women. It's just what I do. I am a man of the people, and I am a Westwood One Mark. I'm a mark for having a good time. We do that routinely here on this show. Aubrey Drake Graham is the greatest solo act in American music history. And that's really all I have to say for the rest of the show. there's nothing else I really wanted to get off to you guys here in this final 5 minutes. I just want to use this opportunity to fawn over Drake. I have not moved on from Iceman, by the way. I am still listening to the first 18 songs. I have not moved on to Habibi TTTT or Death of Honor or Maid of Honor or Death Do Us Apart, whatever that stupid dance hall album is called. I haven't gotten there yet. But when I do, I'll have great things to say about it. He went crazy today in the Billboard Top 100. I had a bunch of cool facts written down, but I got to find the bookmark in my tweets. So here I go filibustering while I do that. The Nats hit the ball well today. Oh, here they go. Drake, Billboard Top 100. What he accomplished. So officially debuted at number one. Janice STFU is the name of the song. Am I allowed to say that? That was awkward.
2: You're allowed to say it. What the name is. Just don't actually say it.
1: Okay. It becomes his 14th career number one hit, passing Michael Jackson for the most among solo male artists. That's why the Iceman cover, smartly enough, was the Michael Jackson glove. And then one of the side covers, one of the alternate covers, was Iceman May 15th. In the same font that Michael Jackson used back in the day when he had the picket sign saying Sony kills music. Conspiracy theorists out there say that Michael Jackson was like purposely killed because he was about to buy Sony Entertainment. I know it's probably a crazy theory.
2: Not that crazy.
1: Not that crazy though, right? Have you ever heard that one before, Denton?
2: Yes. Yeah. Okay. I'm pretty sure it was ruled. I'd have to check that a doctor, there's some foul play there.
1: Dr. Conrad Murray. I used to have nightmares about that doctor because he was like scary looking. I used to have nightmares about Michael Jackson, full transparency. Like, it's not, no offense to anybody out in LA who geeked up over Mike. He was a scary looking dude at a certain point in his career. I can't believe he was going to go on tour. And that's what he was preparing for when he died. He was going to go on tour again and probably have like the highest grossing tour ever.
2: Well, yeah, he was going to buy Sony and get that money.
1: His aura is just next level. I consider Drake like the greatest solo artist of all time, and so does Billboard, based off the numbers, because he is.
2: I love how you don't actually like most of his music. You just like the fact that he's number one.
1: What do you mean? I don't like most of his. That's
2: you
1: a
2: just
1: stretch.
2: Said you didn't listen to any of his other two albums. It's been like 2 weeks.
1: Well, no, it hasn't been 2 weeks, has it?
2: Yeah, damn. It's 2 weeks on Friday.
1: That's because I'm really spending time with the music. I'm spending time with the art.
2: Shebang.
1: Shebang.
2: Oh, please tell me you've seen the viral meme of that.
1: Yeah, the guy with the DJ with the towel. Yeah, that's awkward. It's awkward.
2: I love that you love that he's number one as if they're playing a sport. And he celebrated with his little cute balloons.
1: Did you see with all his number ones?
2: My boy showing up like a 7-year-old with his little balloons at his birthday party.
1: You see how he even tries to disparage Drake's greatness. It's amazing.
2: When was the last time you bought balloons?
1: I don't know. I used to like... think that I used to get mad at all my friends when they would do the helium trick. I was convinced it would kill you. And anybody that did it, I was against it totally. So
2: that one song is going to get his ass whooped again.
1: What song are you talking about? The L.A.
2: Janis,
1: song?
2: No, Janis STFU.
1: Oh, you think he's going to get, you think someone's going to, a certain somebody's going to come out of the closet? I think Jay-Z's got something prepared for him when he does the New York. Oh, you're talking about Kendrick? I'm so tired of Kendrick.
2: Well, I know, he keeps beating your ass. well, Janis, do you know what Janis is?
1: No.
2: It's the name of Baby Keem's mom. Your man just does not learn.
1: Oh.
2: Yeah. He just doesn't catch the hint. He always goes for women. I don't know. It's weird. That's your boy, though. That's your boy.
1: I don't subscribe to the attacking of the other sex part. I just like the rap music. He had a crazy bar. He said, check signing is my kink. I'm pushing out ink. I feel like a squid. What a bar. You don't seem to be impressed or moved by the bar. That's going to do it for Westwood One Sports Night. Denton hates Drake. I'm going to hate Kendrick just because. Drake told us next we may or may not hate him too. Kidding! Kidding!
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19: How often do you stop to wonder whether you should share something that's revealing, maybe even embarrassing, with a partner, a friend, or even your boss? In her new book called Revealing, The Underrated Power of Oversharing, behavioral scientist Leslie John says doing just that can help you deepen relationships that are vital to your life. We need people to trust us in order to get things like love, friendship, and career success. That's what she told us. When you make yourself vulnerable by revealing something sensitive, it does make other people trust you. In turn, when you ask someone to reveal something about themselves, showing that interest will generally lead someone to like you more. Why? Because people like to be asked about themselves, she says. It also signals that they are discriminating and choosy, but in a good way. I'm Dr. Sanjay Gupta, helping you live a better life.

Preston Thorne, Elijah Campbell, and Jen Jensen on the Game Network. 107.5 Game App.

Good morning, early game crew. Rise and shine. There's sports to talk about. I'm Elijah Campbell. He's Preston Thorne. She's Jen Jensen. And quarterbacking South Carolina is Lenora Sellers. I'm pretty confident, will be the most talked about player for South Carolina in the offseason, as is the neighborhood you're in when you are the quarterback of the team. And that's pretty applicable for every college football team in America. And I wanted to start today's show off by talking about David Hale's article in ESPN. Preston does not like it. Now, he is tiering quarterbacks based off their situation. And he's got a bunch of different categorizations. Now, he's got what he feels like are the best quarterbacks in college football going into 2026. And there's not a lot of explanation there for those fellas. He's got them kind of tier 1A, room at the top, which is a group that consists of Darian Mensa from Miami, CJ Carr from Notre Dame, Trinidad Chambliss from Ole Miss, and Arch Manning from Texas. And then he's got tier 1B, great, but also has Jeremiah Smith, which is Julian Sand. Only one quarterback has him. Then it goes down the list, an entertainment tier, which is tier 2. One he called the Sean Clifford zone, which I don't think I'd want to be in, which is 6 different quarterbacks. Tier 4, better than you thought. Goes to tier 5, the Christian Hackenberg paradox. Then he goes to tier 6, welcome to the big leagues, which are new players that are in the Power 4 conferences. Tier 7, it'll all work out. Tier 8, learning to fly. And then

0: Tier 9 Crafty Veterans, which is where you will find Lenora Sellers. Now, he's in that group with Kansas State's Avery Johnson, Steve Angeli from Syracuse, whoever the quarterback at Texas Tech is going to be, and then UCF, which is Alonze Barnett, who is the transfer from James Madison. Here's the write-up on Lenora Sellers and why Lenora is in this group. It said Sellers forced 48 missed tackles in 2025, the same total as 2024, when he seemed like the toughest quarterback on the planet to tackle. But his yards per rush went from 4.1 in 2024 to 1.8 in 2025, and his sack rate jumped from 8.7% to 11.1%. Sellers played 8 teams that finished with a winning record in each the past 2 years. In 2024, he was 4-4 and averaged 7.5 yards per dropback, which is 7th amongst qualified Power 4 players. In 2025, he was 0-8 and averaged 5.51 yards per dropback, which is 58th. In the country. His sack total nearly doubled from 18 to 34-2 in those games. So that is the assessment of Lenora Sellers, but still considers him one of the toughest quarterbacks to bring down in college football.
1: I don't like this article. I don't like the premise of this article. I don't like the idea of this article. I don't like the thesis of this article. I do not like the write-ups on this article. I don't like anything involving this article.
0: You don't like it at all.
1: Because if we were just going to do entertainment tiers, if we were just going to do laughy, jokey tiers, which I'm totally fine with, don't put numbers by them. Because in what world do you have me in the 9th tier? You cannot put me in the 9th tier and say like, oh man, you know what I'm saying? It's all good.
0: Right.
1: No, it's not. If we're just doing these categories based on these different things, the entertainment zone, the Sean Clifford zone,
0: which I think I'd rather be a crafty veteran than the Sean Clifford zone, but that one was tier 3, which I don't know, I think should have been well laid out beforehand. This is not a ranking tier. This is a categorization.
1: This is a categorization. This is not a rank. But when you say tiers, tiers only work one way. Or down.
0: To down. Yeah.
1: Yeah, they only go up to down. If something, you don't want to be on the bottom tier of anything. It's not how this works. All right. You want to be in the top tier. And 9th is not the top tier. So when you said the idea of neighborhood, this is not a neighborhood you want to live in. That's my first issue. The second issue is I will discount any national writer who talks about Lenora Sellers, who does not mention the idea that his offensive coordinator was fired in the middle of the season last year and his offensive line coach was fired. Two of the most important pieces of an offense were told, hey, you cannot do this job here anymore. You are so bad at your job that, yes, we thought you could do your job 5 weeks ago, but now we're concerned that you cannot and you're going to be fired. So when you read these numbers, it should only be mentioned with that context.
0: Did not rank that context in at all, especially when it comes to talking about the rushing yard total.
1: That's not like a small piece of nuance or like you had to be there to really know what was going on. That's a huge piece of information. His offensive coordinator was so bad that his coach decided to relieve him of duties in the middle of the season.
0: And I think that would also, so the offensive line thing would explain the having to force more missed tackles while also not going further up the field part. I think we can put two and two together there.
1: He's just ducking and dodging at the line of scrimmage.
0: Whoa. How many of those missed tackles were behind the line of scrimmage? I would say 70% of them were behind the line of scrimmage. Mm-hmm. And I personally like the idea of it. I understood what he was trying to do, but he should have beforehand said, hey, look, this is not a ranking. This is a categorization.
2: Mm-hmm. Exactly. That's a big difference.
0: This is a categorization of actual situations here. And when the numbers you put out, I think, actually do tell us a really good story.
1: They do.
0: You want to know how bad the offensive line was? He forced the same amount of missed tackles, and his yards per rush went down 3 yards because he was tackled more often behind the line of scrimmage. His overall sack percentage went up because you can only force so many missed tackles behind the line of scrimmage. Or if you want to use my favorite one, which tells you if the sack is a quarterback stat or an offensive line sack, pressure to sack percentage, that went up this past year because he was probably, at least we are heavily hypothesizing here that one of the reasons why he took more sacks than last year is because he's having to go through more progressions and the offense becomes a little more complicated. That would also explain a higher pressure to sack total. Is some of that on him? Yes. But at the same time, if you are a quarterback and you're back there and you're getting rushed and you're having to go through all these progressions and you're being coached to go through all of them before bailing out of the pocket, then it would explain a higher number of sacks, even if there is a smaller number of pressures, if that were the case.
1: You cannot mention Lenora Sellers' season last year without bringing in the context that his offensive coordinator, the offense and the offensive line were abject disasters.
0: And coaches were not allowed to finish the season.
1: They did not finish the season. They were the not like the worst, as in a figurative sense. Literally.
0: Statistically.
1: The worst. And you saw him compete through that. And again, this is obviously home team caping for somebody who I think is an extreme talent. But what I'm also saying is I've seen this before. When he's talking about some of these other players that are in this tier, I mean, they're good. They're fine. I would say Avery Johnson is a serviceable quarterback, or Steve Angeli is serviceable. Obviously, he made Syracuse better and their season went downhill when he got hurt. I get that. Mm-hmm. But in no ask Kansas State who they would rather have and get your answer. And that's the only exercise I will go through with each one of these. In fact, go all the way up the line and ask each one of these coaches, who would you rather have? Would you rather have the guy who's down here in tier 9? Or would you rather have, I don't know, Sam Levitt? I think we already had that answer because LSU attempted to get the guy that was down in tier 9. They settled for
0: Miami
1: Sam Levitt.
0: Miami, too.
1: Ask Miami.
0: And Darian Mensah is considered.
1: And I think he's really good.
0: Yeah. Darian Mensah, the write-up he had on Mensah is pretty remarkable.
1: Tier 1.
0: Yeah.
1: 1-1.
0: The only ranking he really had was these guys are the best in the country.
1: 1A, 1A, yeah. Right? And he's done it at several different levels. I have a lot of respect for that game. He called a shot. Did it at Tulane. Went to Duke. Everybody was like, okay. Did it at Duke. Made Duke a winner. Now he's going to
0: win an ACC title.
1: Now he's going to do it at Miami. I think he's a really good player. I'll be interested to see how that translates. But ask Miami if they wanted the guy down in tier 9. Ask LSU if they wanted the guy down in tier 9. All of these teams would have said, we'll pay that. There's very few teams on here that would not have said, we'll take Lenora Sellers. So I say all that to say, buy now. Buy now, because I think the stock is low. The words are coming in though. Buy now, so you can say I told you so, because the offense will be better. I don't know if it'll be great. It will be obviously better than it was, because as I repeat again, the offensive coordinator was fired in the middle of the season because he was producing zero results.
0: This is kind of fueling my offseason take, is that South Carolina is maybe in the best offseason position to be, because you're not being taken seriously.
1: Undervalued?
0: Lenora Sellers, maybe nationally. I don't want to say Lenora's isn't taken seriously nationally, because I think everybody that covers the sport from a national standpoint is old enough to remember 2024. I don't think we have any 2-year-olds on ESPN. They're old enough to remember what he did in the last 6 weeks of that season, so they know it's there. But the lingering question is, are you going to get it out of him? And because that is a question, maybe he won't be talked about as one of the best quarterbacks in the sport. And maybe the lack of national attention puts you in a better spot, because there is less to have to live up to. The standard kind of changed overnight in 1 year. So maybe you, for somebody, when you go through talking season, are you in a better position that way? I don't know. But I think that's at least something this program does a lot better of thriving in.
1: Yeah, it does a lot better of thriving in the situation, because there are more productive pieces that are in place. I think what is also interesting about this is that for some of these quarterbacks, they mention the team, the system, and for some of them, they don't. And I don't know if you can those are all intertwined. Mm-hmm. You play within a framework. You play within a system. You can make that system better, but that system can also make you worse. And I think we saw a clear example of that last year with Lenora Sellers.
0: I think I would put him in that entertainment category right there, solely because if projecting the offense, right, and what Kendall Briles has done, give that guy, this athlete, taking into account what Kendall Briles' offenses did at Arkansas very early on, I think that is, that's the way to, I think that that's the way to project it for me. And that's why I'd be more optimistic about Lenora Sellers and the South Carolina offense in 2026. Now, there is still the ultimate caveat of the offensive line, because I think anybody can naturally look at those write-ups and be like, oh yeah, those rushing numbers are pretty bad. And then if you know what the offensive line was, the fact that they all left, with the exception of Shed and Josiah ain't playing this year, then you're like, okay, it's a question mark. But will they be good enough? And then you add into the number that this team added more offensive line career snaps in the transfer portal than anybody else. Intriguing, but not guaranteeing that it's going to be better. I think there's so much hold up over that, that if anybody who does cover the sport nationally and really hunkers down and tries to understand the nuance of every single team, I think you would be intrigued by South Carolina, but not guaranteeing their success because of that one big thing. Because right now, with what taste Lenora Sellers left in everybody's mouth after 2025, a lot of that is bad because of a lack of opportunity to really showcase some of that ability. And some of the regression in certain numbers are explainable by coaching, because Lenora Sellers is a very coachable individual. And if he's getting bad instruction, like holding onto the ball too long, having to go through certain progressions, maybe told to not rely on his legs as much, then maybe that would adequately explain a lot of those numbers that David Hale laid out.
1: This is a very interesting article, and I think it's worth reading because it does put all the quarterbacks in one place, and I think it's very informative. But I'll leave this with this. Lenora Sellers is such a dynamic talent that he got Dow Loggins a job. He's such
0: a
1: head coaching job. He took an average SEC coordinator, below average, and they said, we need to give you a job. And they also said, he's such a dynamic talent that they looked at another offensive coordinator and said, you can't get something done with him. You are fired.
0: Won't even let you finish the season.
1: So let's just put it there. He got one dude a job who was a long shot, to say the least, and he got another dude fired.
0: Well, not just a job at a really good program. Maybe one of the proudest group of five programs.
1: And the first thing he said was Lenora Sellers.
0: That's the staple on the resume is Lenora Sellers right there. Coming up next, time to put on our garnet glasses and take a call from Ray.
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2: I-20 westbound before exit 101, vehicle fire where the right lane is currently blocked. In downtown Columbia, Hampton Street between Marion and Gray Street, we also have a report of an accident. Weather-wise, we're looking for some isolated thunderstorms this afternoon. That's possible 87 for the high, 91, much of the same tomorrow. And maybe some afternoon or evening showers on Friday, 84 for the high. Right now, though, it is 71.

0: get our boy Ray on the show. 803-404-6100. That's the AAA Heating and Air phone lines. Ray is on the line with us first this morning. Good morning, Ray. Welcome to the early game.
1: Good morning. Good morning. I thought, you know, it's best to get on this show early than later, you know, I'll tell you. But anyway, about the Gamecock baseball coach search, the three candidates I see, and I could be wrong, you guys can correct me, of course, is the guy at Coastal, the guy out in Kansas, and the third one I find a bit intriguing. I'm kind of hoping this guy gets it, but I don't know what his interest is. Is that coach at Georgia Tech? I know he's just, what, 1 year, but good land, what a record. So to me, he's a bit intriguing. So we'll see how this pans out. Hopefully we get one of the three or we get a good coach. But at least, you know, there seems to be availability out there this year. Wouldn't you agree with that?
0: Oh, for sure. Well, I mean, it helps that South Carolina, I would say, is far and away the best job opening. NC State had an opening, but they closed it. It was a grand coach opening, grand coach closing. Whenever Elliott Avent decided to retire, they just elevated a longtime assistant up into that spot and made that official. So South Carolina still, by far, is the most attractive job opening out there, which allows us to be able to throw out names like Kevin Schnall, Dan Fitzgerald, and James Ramsey.
1: Yeah, and I think we're sitting really good at that. And I think Donati's really going to get us a good coach. I got faith in Donati at this point. But also what I want to talk about, this is a little disappointing, but I know this is a trend nationally, so I don't think it's just something we're doing. But, man, this one hurts to me because I'm an old-time Gamecock. When I found out we were not going to play North Carolina, we decided to throw that one off the table. Oh, man, that one kind of hurt for just nostalgic. I mean, God, I remember back in the day, I mean, they were a rivalry. Them and other than Clemson, Georgia, NC State and North Carolina, those are big games. They really were. And the thing is, about being in the SEC, which I'm glad we're in the SEC, I'm not saying anything, you know, against the SEC because the money, the prestige and all that, it's fabulous. But, man, in our 30-some years, we have not been able to really get a rivalry. I don't feel with anybody. I know some people feel the Kentucky game is a rivalry, but it just hasn't panned out as far as a rivalry other than maybe Georgia. And I kind of want to get your guys' take on that and how it does seem to be the trend, being we're going to be playing 9 conference games that you kind of get a couple cupcakes. But, man, taking North Carolina off the schedule, that one really hurt. But thanks a lot, guys.
0: Yeah, appreciate the call, Ray. Yeah, as soon as South Carolina went to 9 conference games and the automatic Clemson game every year, I had a feeling that was going to be the end of any other big non-conference game outside of Clemson. And that is a trend that is happening all over college football right now. I think some coaches are equating the college football playoff and who gets in and who gets out as to being punished for scheduling hard, which I think is an incorrect look at it. You don't get punished for scheduling hard games. You will get punished for losing the bad ones. Texas is claiming, you know, this year that, oh, well, we scheduled Ohio State, we lost, and we didn't get rewarded for it. Well, you shouldn't if you don't win. It's not a disqualifier if you lose. Texas didn't get disqualified from the college football playoff because they lost to Ohio State. They got disqualified from the college football playoff because they had maybe one of the worst losses of any team that was on the bubble, and that was losing at a 4-8 Florida team that fired their head coach.
2: Also, they won it one way, but you can't have it both ways, right? If you want to expand the playoffs, with the expansion of the playoffs is going to come the opportunities for more losses because the field is going to be wider. So they're operating on an old paradigm of, oh, we can't lose any games. But if the playoffs are 24 or 48, whatever the thing is, then we're going to have to accept the idea that there will be 3-4 maybe 5 lost teams if we're playing a confident schedule. If they won't, because they keep pointing towards the NFL. Well, that's how the NFL works. But they don't want the NFL. See, they want to act like they want the NFL, but they don't want that.
0: There's a lot of two sides in it here.
2: Of course, of course. So yeah, that's a good and because that's a game that you look forward to, the helmets, the uniforms, all of that stuff, the pageantry, playing that team, the rivalry, the border. That's something that, unfortunately, we'll be dissipating as we move forward in college athletics.
0: Yeah, it's the amount of risk that you take. No one wants to take that risk, even though the reward for it is still pretty good, and it would buy you some margin for error. Mm-hmm. Texas would have survived that Florida loss if they were to have won that Ohio State game. You don't get that luxury if you're playing Grambling or whoever it is, right? If you're playing UTSA, you don't get that that luxury of margin for error. So it goes a few ways. Unfortunately, that's going to be a further trend here in the sport. But the Garnet glasses are on, so no need to pout for anything. And Preston, when you put your Garnet glasses on, the first thing you see.
2: Coaching search. These are Garnet microscopes, right?
0: Uh-huh.
2: Binoculars. I'm looking out into the wild. I'm seeing things. The coach is starting to become clearer as I make a little bit of a focus, because there is intel. I won't say reporting, and I continuously say this. I know nothing. But it seems as if things are moving towards some of those folks that Ray just mentioned. Kevin Schnall and Dan Fitzgerald being very high at the top of what is the I would say a step above rumor mill. I don't know what that next step is, but it's not rumor mill. It's not hearsay. Maybe it's like fodder or, you know, something along those lines.
0: Scuttlebutt.
2: Yeah, it's a little scuttlebutt. That's the word I'm looking for right there. Because scuttlebutt is different than rumors anybody can spread. Scuttlebutt has to come from a place.
0: A place.
2: It comes from a place of authority. So it seems as if those things. So we're in the best part of the season right now. The playoffs are happening. The tournament's happening. And we are in the middle of a coaching search in which we seem to have some leverage.
0: Uh-huh.
2: There's some want to and some leverage. So this is great.
0: And this is the most fun part of the coaching search, because I get to see how you do in tournament play. I get to see how you handle managing an NCAA tournament, because I think whoever's going to be this coach is going to get them back there eventually. And when you get South Carolina there, ultimately you will end up being judged by how far you're able to advance in this thing. So if Kevin Schnall is able to get out of the Tallahassee Regional as a 2 seed in it, or if Kansas is able to avenge last year losing in the Fayetteville Regional by beating Arkansas and making sure they avoid slip-ups against, you know, Missouri State and Northeastern, then I'm pretty excited about that. And you get to a Super Regional, and then you get to see where these guys advance. This is the really fun part of a coaching search. We've had discussions. Now we've gotten to narrow our focus and get to watch for specific teams and specific coaches here in this event.
2: So this is part of the coaches search, and I think this is really important to mention. Kevin Schnall yesterday with Phil Kornblum. All right, he asked him about the job, which is a very fair question.
0: Yep.
2: Because your name is swirling around, you need to be asked. And I think this is what you get with Kevin Schnall. And I think this is an A1 answer. Let me preface this by saying things is an A1 answer. Kevin said that I have not talked with South Carolina about the job, I being him. However, my agent has talked to the search firm about gathering information about the job. That is a perfect answer. And that's a believable answer.
0: Yep.
2: I haven't talked to them. It's not my thing. I'm here to coastal. However, I do have somebody working for me who's talking to intermediaries. There is conversation happening. That is a lot better than saying, I don't know nothing about it. Why does everybody always want to? That is a perfect way to acknowledge the situation, but also say that I'm focused in the spot. That's the type of forthrightness that we've only heard from Kevin in dealing with all of these situations.
0: Yeah, he's keeping it real with you. So
2: that's perfect.
0: Know. And now at least you know that South Carolina has reached out. It's no guarantee that he's going to take it. It's just guaranteed that the search firm has reached out to his representation to see exactly what things would be like and get that part of the process out of the way. But coming up next, the spring meetings in SEC Destin are happening right now. Is there talk about the SEC maybe making the most dramatic move they could possibly make? We'll discuss next.
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19: I-77 northbound after Bluff Road, an accident there, and I-20 westbound for exit 101. The right lane currently blocked due to a vehicle fire. And rain, that's still going to be in the forecast for a little bit yet. We are looking for maybe some isolated thunderstorms this afternoon and tomorrow afternoon. Today's high, looking for 87, 91 tomorrow, 94 with some afternoon or evening showers possible for your Friday. Right now, though, it's kind of muggy out there, and it's 71.

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1: Before we get to the scuttlebutt at SEC spring meetings down in Destin, we will go back out to the AAA Heating and Air phone lines. Our boy Marv's on the line with us right now. Good morning, Marv. Welcome back to the early game.
2: Hey, good morning, guys and gals. Hope y'all had a good Memorial Day. I got a quick question for you. In the coaching search for baseball, is Donati looking at the roster structure of other teams, too, to see who the coach might be able to pull with him to come? Is that part of it? And the second part of the question is, do we want a coach that's only been coaching for 1 year with only 1 year on his 10-year to go at also? And I'll hang up and listen.
1: Yeah, appreciate the call, Marv. It's a good question. I think roster construction in terms of how Jeremiah Donati might be looking at it, I don't have good insight into what it is he is looking for. I would give the administration credit that they are not letting a lot out of the house when it comes to what exactly it is they're looking for in certain coaches. But I would assume that he's going to look at how the talent on the rosters were acquired. Now, would it help to be able to bring some of those guys with him? Yeah, it's always a possibility. In today's college athletics, if you're poaching somebody's coach, if you go on the Coach Poach app, you might see a couple of names below, you know, on that profile that say, players likely to follow coach.
3: Oh, I like that.
1: And you're like, okay, like that helps. But you have to be able to look a little further beyond into the future, too. Because I think that's one thing we've seen in college sports now, too, where a coach brings some of their players with them, and then once those players leave, they have a hard time replenishing the roster. So I think roster history might be a little more important, Marv, when it comes to looking at how a coach historically has been able to replenish. Harder to do that with a coach like James Ramsey at Georgia Tech or Kevin Schnall at Coastal Carolina or Steve Saban's at West Virginia because they haven't been there very long, right? For the one-year guys that followed assistants, yeah, they had roles as assistant coaches to recruit and build the roster. But as a head coach, what does it look like? You miss out on that sample size, but that's why it takes a lot more work to find out exactly what those guys might have done as assistants, which players that were theirs that were recruited. A lot of digging is required. But I would say that plays a small part in judging where South Carolina is going to be looking at for this baseball job. I don't think it's irrelevant by any means. I think it plays a small factor in this.
3: And to the second question about the coach in the Coach Poach app, how much experience do they have? The only intel we really have is that they are leaning towards a coach with head coach experience. Doesn't say how much or how long. Just says that they're head coach. So that's the intel that we have. I do hear your question, though, because Kevin Schnall would fall into that category of, yes, he does have head coaching experience, but he does not have a lot. What that could sway your decision one way or the other. Steve Saban falls in that same category.
1: Yep.
3: He has been around the game a lot. He's associate head coach. He's just now taken over. And I'm thinking that James Ramsey falls in that situation also.
1: He does. Yeah,
3: right?
1: He absolutely does.
3: So some of the better candidates in this particular pool, they do have head coaching experience, but they do not have a wealth of head coaching experience.
1: Yeah, it's not a ton, right? Which is something to note, too. But now those coaches that we did mention have been very successful.
3: But they've all been very successful.
1: Like what Georgia Tech's doing this year is ridiculous. They are a buzzsaw right now.
3: So you would have to take that. If you were in the decision-making chair, that'd be your decision to make.
1: You're weighing those pros and cons. Yeah, and I think that's maybe the hard part of doing this is so much of this is projection, right? Hiring any coach is part fortune-telling, part, you know, trying to bring somebody in and bring in new leadership. But when it comes to the spring meetings in Destin, I think the big thing that is going to get people talking and people scared is the idea that the SEC may break away, may. That's the word I'm going to use, the word of the day, not just because that's the month that we're in, but they may do it. Now, Georgia President Jerry Moorhead went on a long diatribe over the weekend to discussing the possibility of that happening because nothing else is happening in Congress. Congress hasn't bailed us out. But yesterday, too, this will be cut 4, Jen, on today's list. Kirby Smart was kind of asked, I guess, about that particular topic, about the SEC breaking away and creating their own rules structure. And Kirby didn't necessarily seem to be too terrified of that idea.
4: And I've said this for a long time to our president. I've been a huge advocate that if we can't find rules that everybody plays by, then we should, you know, play our own. I'm not afraid of that. I'm not afraid to break away and say that our conference is strong enough to go out and have and play. I mean, like, if we could actually function and it financially would make our programs more stable and we could support things financially, I'm talking about all the sports, and do by our own rules, I'd be all for that. I mean, I've been to this meeting now 10, 11 times, and it's frustrating at times to say, well, we can't do this because of litigation. We can't do this because of litigation. We can't do this because we'll get sued. We can't do that. And we're just trying to do things for the betterment of the sport and the betterment of the student athletes. And that's not curtailing what money they make. I'm not advocating that they make less money. I'm fine with what student athletes make. I'm trying to make it where it's as equal and as comparable footing for everybody, and it's not a race to the bottom, as they say.
1: I have so many more questions than answers here. Number one, just by listening to that, do you have a plan for your new infrastructure to not get sued? Because if you did, wouldn't have you given that to other conferences and say, hey, we should do this, we should collectively bargain, which is going to be a way to get to stop a lot of certain lawsuits to happen. Maybe it doesn't stop everything, but that's a big part of this. But also, that clip right there is the type of hubris that the SEC has. They could just break away and do their own thing and say, well, if no one wants to follow the same set of rules, we'll just make our own. Because yeah, everyone's going to follow yours that you made that are going to benefit your conference more so than anything else. This discourse is going around in Destin right now, and I don't think that's a game the SEC wants to play.
3: Well, the problem with having this discourse in Destin is that only other SEC people are sitting around and so they're all going, yeah, you're right. We are stronger than everybody else. Don't you think so, Mississippi State? Yeah, we do. Don't you think so, South Carolina? Yeah. Vanderbilt, what do you think? I think we're strong enough. There's nobody in the room that's like, hey, guys,
1: it's a bad idea.
3: I don't know. So I just wonder how that conversation is happening, if there's any dissenters or anybody who's maybe just putting their hands up and saying, hey, slow down, guys. Let's try and figure out what's happening, because obviously the landscape is changing. Maybe this is a proactive idea, but I don't know if you want to isolate yourself from the rest of the college athletics universe, because I don't know if that increases or decreases your value. That'd be a huge gamble that I'm not sure if that nice salary that everybody is provided here because of participating in the athletics ecosystem, I don't know if they're willing to risk that on behalf of rules and laws in the SEC.
1: It is an unnecessary risk, because there is more unknown in that than there is known. It's not like the SEC is in a terrible spot. You're still making a ton of money. You still have an incredibly rich television contract. Your athletic programs still do really well. Like, you're not at some disadvantage, right? You're crying on a yacht right now. And that's the problem. Where you have a rule, you do not cry on the yacht. If you get to live on the yacht, you do not get to cry on the yacht.
3: Kirby said that. Kirby told us that.
1: And guess what's happening right there? He's not following his own advice. You cannot cry on this yacht.
3: Also, since when have rules ever stopped anybody in the SEC?
1: Since when a coach even want to follow these rules? How many of these rosters are having more money than the rev share cap would allow you to have?
3: We need to have a cap of $20 million, but we're going to spend more than $20 million.
1: There are many reasons why I think that type of breakaway that's been alluded to is a bad idea. I'll tell you the biggest reason why it's a bad idea next.
0: Wow, what a play. The Game Network. Columbia, Charleston, Florence, and Myrtle Beach.
5: 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Well, we got you. All you have to do is text your name, your business, and your phone number to 803-404-6100. That's 803-404-6100. And we'll be in touch. There's no catch. Times are tough, and we're here just trying to help you get folks in the door of your business.
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6: 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They took down the Spurs 127-114 in game number five. In five games, four of them have been decided by double digits in this series. Not exactly how I envisioned this series playing out. Game one was awesome. It set the tone for everything, and then everything else has fallen short. Maybe in game number six, the first real elimination game of the series, we get a closer to game one feel of that day.
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1: The main reason that the SEC creating its own individual college sports mechanism and quote-unquote breaking away from the NCAA would be what exactly? It would be that you are taking away NCAA championships, like national championships, off the table for every sport but football. The college football playoff is the only postseason event that is not run by the NCAA. The NCAA runs everything else. And I've heard the argument of, well, it's just them creating their own rules. They still would be part of the NCAA. I would challenge you to think about, if you're the NCAA and the SEC did that, would you allow them into anything? The answer is no. Why would you? They don't want to follow by your rules. They don't want to, even if your rules are barely enforceable, you think the SECs are going to be more enforceable? They're going to come up with the same problems the NCAA has. But if they break away and do their own thing, the NCAA, I can almost assure you, will not allow them to participate. These are people in suits. Yes, they are suits, but there are people in those suits. The schools outside the SEC, if you get to operate on rules that you make, that you just get to make up arbitrarily, why would anybody want to play you outside that conference if you have to play by different rules? If the SEC does their own thing and operates independently, I think you can kiss the Clemson games goodbye in every single sport, because why would they want to play those games? Same thing with Georgia, Georgia Tech, Florida, Florida State, Kentucky, Louisville basketball. If that goes away, good luck having that fly with fan bases. Good luck. Could you imagine if that happened here, Preston Thorne? And the rest of the NCAA basically boycotts the SEC because they went and did their own thing, how well that would go over. And I think just assuming the SEC going out and starting their own individual rules mechanism would just be contagious for everybody else to do the same thing, I think is just an unrealistic expectation.
3: They have rules. They have SEC rules. They have things that have been put in place. Nobody wants to follow the rules that they have put in place. Nothing's stopping any of these people. They keep complaining. They keep complaining about the rules and all the college football is out of control. Hey, you can follow the rules that you have put in place, but they don't want to because those are restrictions. And restrictions don't allow you to do whatever you want to do.
1: Bad recommendations.
3: That's a tough sign. It's hard to put restrictions on yourself. And that's the issue that is here. We'll see how this goes. It feels like it's a lot of bluster. It feels like it's a lot of, you know, pounding your chest. I don't know if the SEC maybe is over leveraged their position or over has a different perspective of where they fit in the college ecosystem. Obviously they are one of the top two players, but I don't know that if they remove themselves that there won't be something else to fill that vacuum. Obviously, I'm an SEC loyalist. So I would be definitely interested, but there's a whole wide country out there that I don't know if they weren't part of the ecosystem, the greater ecosystem. I don't know if people would pay as much attention. That's a risk that I don't know if they're willing to take.
1: Especially if we're going to have multiple national champions every year in every sport. There's the SEC champion, and then there's the national champion. And you can't just say, well, the SEC is the one's the true champion because you never got to play him on a field, mm-hmm. right? Then we're going to end up having just some, it will be a lot more ridiculous of an ecosystem than we have right now.
3: Oh, it'll be like boxing.
1: It will.
3: The WBO
1: yeah.
3: champion.
1: So many different, you know, national world champions that to the point where the title means nothing anymore.
3: And then, because what will happen is once the SEC has a division, then there's going to be folks within the SEC that are like, I don't like this.
1: Oh, and there's going to be rules being broken there, too, because the SEC as a league, too, historically has had plenty of people not follow the rules. Have you heard of someone named Will Wade? he followed the rules so well, the FBI got involved. Lane Kiffin, when he left Tennessee, did not leave them in great position because he followed the rules.
3: Urban Meyer, traditional rule follower.
1: Hugh Freeze, traditional rule follower.
3: And they brought him back. The SEC said, we like the way you follow rules so much that we're going to bring you back.
1: We're bringing you back in here because you're such a good rule follower. Jerry Tarkanian, the former UNLV basketball coach, maybe had one of the greatest sayings of all time because Kentucky basketball used to not follow rules so well that he said the NCAA is so mad at Kentucky, they're going to give Cleveland State another year of probation. Because Cleveland State doesn't follow the rules, easier to punish them than it would be to punish Kentucky.
3: Yeah.
1: Because just because you break off and separate and have your own rules too, doesn't mean that they're going to be followed by your member institutions. There's still going to be a search for an edge somewhere. And we already have them, yes. And here's the issue that we're in right now. And Ross Dellinger for Yahoo has done a good job of reporting this, that there's millions of dollars in NIL deals, maybe hundreds of millions of dollars in NIL deals that are probably going to be rejected by the College Sports Commission. But the schools are in a bad spot because guess what? They already promised those players that money.
3: And you know what? We're going to do it anyway. We're going to do it anyway. We don't care about rules.
1: They don't. They don't. That's the most. It's the most college sports thing on planet Earth. What we do care about? A visit from a friend. Jim Mora.
3: Come on, man.
1: That's next.
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3: Working that earlier vehicle fire, I-20 westbound there at exit 101 where the right lane is blocked. On I-77 southbound there at Bluff Road, the right exit ramp is blocked, so may need an alternate route there. And Shop Road near South Beltline Boulevard, also a report of an accident. Could see some isolated thunderstorms rolling in this afternoon, again tomorrow afternoon. Today we're looking for a high of 87, up to 91 tomorrow. By Friday, 84, maybe some afternoon or evening showers. And as far as the weekend goes, could still see a couple scattered thunderstorms on Saturday. Right now, 71.

0: Hour number two of the early game starts right now. I'm Elijah Campbell. He is Preston Thorne. She is Jen Jensen. And back once again, as he has for every day at 7 a.m., our boy Jim Mora.
1: Playoffs? Don't talk about it. Playoffs? You kidding me? Playoffs? I just hope we can win a game.
0: Now, was that Jim Mora or was that the Colorado Avalanche last night saying playoffs? I don't want to play in the playoffs. Meltdown warning.
2: Oh, boy.
0: Has now turned into meltdown aftermath.
2: Oh, boy.
0: Because when Vegas scored that second goal in the third period and it was 2-0, I said, buddy, it's over. Nathan McKinnon scored a goal. I'm like, okay, whatever. You're not going to end up tying this thing up. It was too little too late. And a team that dominated the regular season plays a team that lost more games than it won in the regular season in a conference finals and completely fell apart, got swept. That is maybe the most shocking series result we are going to have these entire playoffs.
2: You forewarned me, maybe us, the general public, who's not necessarily plugged into NHL, but comes around during this time, during the Stanley Cup playoffs. You did warn us that it just because you win a bunch of regular season games does not necessarily mean that you will win the Stanley Cup. However, I don't expect that team to get swept.
0: Swept. That's the worst part. Not just that they lost, because there are plenty of President's Trophy winning teams, which is the award given to the team that gets the most points in the season. It's almost stigmatized to win that, because it's very rare that the team that wins the President's Trophy wins the Stanley Cup too. But I don't see meltdowns like that happening. I think the how is just as bad as the what in this scenario.
2: Now, I also need you to help me with another very hockey thing that happened. My understanding of this is that Vegas fired their coach, I don't know, the last week of the season?
0: Yeah. I'm telling you, the NHL is the worst when it's like head coach hiring, firing, and recycling. They
2: did it all.
0: Recycle and retread.
2: They fired their head coach at the end of the season, and then they hired a classic retread.
0: He was not in the building. Usually you fire somebody, and this is in most pro sports, right? You fire somebody late in the season.

0: And usually it's an interim that takes you the rest of the way. They brought in John Tortorella, who has coached like six different teams in his career.
1: And again, cursory understanding, not the most likable dude.
0: Maybe the most unlikable coach in the history of the National Hockey League. And those coaches have edges to them.
1: But he's getting it done.
0: He's somehow getting it done. That man has lived off of his 2004 Stanley Cup championship with Tampa Bay for his entire career. Because he's gone everywhere else and failed. Everywhere else. Back to New York, failed. Philly, failed. Columbus, failed. And now he's in Vegas and he has a veteran team. And for some reason, he has struck the fear of God in them to go out there and actually finish games. I don't know how that's happened, but this is something that only can happen in the NHL.
1: You say that, but as you was talking about all of those failures, all I heard was Mike Brown.
0: Ooh.
1: I just heard a guy was like, give him another shot. He'll get it right eventually.
0: Mike Brown, John Tortorella. Retreads that are taking their team to the finals.
1: I don't think Mike Brown has the unlikable part of it.
0: He is very likable.
1: And I think that's his gig.
0: Yeah.
1: I think he's just a good hang.
0: So good hang, like, great schmoozer.
1: Get him a job. So I get that. But this is fascinating. So the Vegas Golden Knights are in.
0: They are in the Stanley Cup final.
1: And they're awaiting
0: Montreal and Carolina. Carolina now has a 2-1 edge in that series. They've won the last two games in overtime.
1: You feel like they've gotten control of the series now? It was a little bit shaky. Do you feel like they've stabilized the atmosphere around there?
0: I will say you can breathe easier because of you have a game advantage now, but I don't know about stabilized because both those games went to overtime.
1: Okay.
0: And overtime, even in the playoffs, still kind of a crapshoot. It's very much a crapshoot in the regular season because they play 3-on-3, which way more entertaining, but entertaining in a different sense. The stakes of an NHL overtime game being so high in that every shot, you're going to hold your breath on every shot on goal, or anytime somebody gets a breakaway, or what they call a high danger chance. Those are so exciting, but because it is 5-on-5, it is a lot more physical. There are fewer shots on goal in overtime periods in the playoffs than they would be in the regular season, but it still is a little bit of a crapshoot. The Canadiens are just in a weird spot right now because I think it kind of hinges on how well their goalie plays night in, night out. They never win the shots on goal battle. It's the weirdest thing. I've rarely seen them win the shot on goal battle in any of these playoff games. But the games in which their goalie stands on his head, Jakub Dobosh, when he stands on his head and plays remarkable, they win. And like in what, I think it was game 2 that they lost, he gave up 2 incredibly cheap goals just through the wickets.
1: I know our boy Ukko-Pekka Luukkonen is not with us anymore in the playoffs. I understand that, but Jakub Dobosh is maybe a solid replacement.
0: He's replacing because he's actually fun on the ice. He is a human magic 8-ball.
1: Okay.
0: As a goalie.
1: That's not what I would want out of my goalie, though.
0: It's not. No, it's not. It's shake him up. Okay. What Dobosh are we getting today? And it's like SportsCenter top 10 highlight save. Oh, that's awesome. We'll shake it up again. Let's one roll through his pads.
1: Not top 10.
0: Not top 10. This guy is as wildly inconsistent and mind-numbing to watch. It is kind of fun from a viewership perspective if you don't have a dog in the fight. Because he is maybe, out of all the softest goals I've seen given up in this entire playoff run, he's given up maybe three or four of them. But he also made the save of the playoffs so far in the last series. So and there'll be games, I think it was, the game 2 nights ago. So game 3, they lost in overtime. And it was a close loss, right? It was a 3-2 loss. So he only gave up 3 goals in the game. But if you look and see how he played, he made some great saves, and he stopped 35 of 38 shots. He got peppered, right? In contrast, Freddie Anderson for the Hurricanes only saw 13 shots on goal. That's how the Canadians have operated. And it's not a great way to operate. I love everything that they do, except that they will go through large stretches of the game without putting anything on the net. And they're banking on my boy, Jakub Dobosh.
1: I like that name.
0: I know. Very Eastern European. But they're banking on him to bail them out in a lot of these games. Not ideal. And if you're banking on Victor Wembanyama to bail the San Antonio Spurs out last night, you'd have been sorely disappointed.
1: He's human.
0: He is human. He had a bad game. For the first time in this series, we're now 5 games into this thing. Thunder have taken a 3-2 lead after winning 127-114 last night. For the first time in this series, I can look and definitively tell you that Chet Holmgren thoroughly outplayed Victor Wembanyama. And if that happens, you get what you got last night, and the Thunder will cruise.
1: But that was a combination of Chet being really good last night and Wemby being especially bad.
0: Wemby going 4-for-15 from the field. He wasn't the only one that had a stinker offensively. De'Aaron Fox was 4-for-15 from the field. Devin Vassell was 2-for-11 from the field. The team shot 12-for-41 from three. So they made 12 three-pointers on 41 attempts. Oklahoma City's bench alone made 8 threes in that game. They almost made more threes with their bench unit than San Antonio did with their entire team.
1: But that's what they do, though.
0: That's their thing. That's what makes them dangerous. And if you just go back and look at the bench scoring, Alex Caruso had 22. Kenrick Williams, who has barely played in this series, scored 8. Cason Wallace added in an additional 7. It wasn't like a game 3 type output where the bench unit scored 76 points, but it was still a pretty high number.
1: That's true also, but Jared McCain started last night.
0: Jared McCain did start.
1: So he's a guy who it just shows how deep they are as a team that they bought somebody who usually comes off the bench. He starts, and then he had a great game last night.
0: Yeah, he had 20 points last night and played 33 minutes.
1: So that doesn't count off the bench because he was starting, but he is a guy from the bench.
0: A bench player. So the bench alone scored 40 points last night. If you take Jared McCain's numbers of 20 points, then that would have been 60 bench points, which is a large, large number for your bench unit. And then the other side for the Spurs, not close.
1: Mm-hmm.
0: And that's really the separators, that the Thunder are just deeper. And the Thunder have a luxury of not having Jalen Williams, different spelling, who they call J-Dub because there's two Jalen Williamses on this team.
1: It's really tough.
0: It's very confusing. But they can be down that starter, who was normally, when he's healthy, the second leading scorer on that team, be down A.J. Mitchell, who I thought might have been the most improved player in basketball this year, who is a key component of their bench unit. Start Jared McCain, who they traded for during the season because Jared McCain was sent to the Sixers G League squad and is now starting for them in the Western Conference Finals. And in the game that he has to start, they win by 13 points.
1: Yeah, he had a really interesting quote that I think is valuable for people to use. His quote was essentially, I'm never interested, and he was paraphrasing, but he was saying, I'm not interested in proving people wrong. I'm interested in proving people right. And so he was saying, you know, he's not interested in proving the 76ers wrong because they traded him, but he was more interested in proving the people who have supported him right, because a lot of people have supported him. I was like, that's a very interesting perspective that I think more of us could probably take on.
0: An enlightened experience. How many times do we hear athletes say, oh yeah, I got motivated because they traded me, they didn't believe in me? Or you hear guys like Draymond Green, who can reel off the name of every single player drafted
1: Tom
0: before
1: Brady,
0: him.
1: Like, oh, I want all the haters and the doubters. And it's like, yeah, everybody probably will have that. But more than likely, if you're in any position, there were probably more people that believed in you to get you there. And that's probably who you wanted your payoff to be.
0: I feel like that's more emotionally healthy.
1: Yes.
0: I can't imagine living every day. Like, I've had moments where I want to prove somebody wrong or something. Somebody made me mad enough to want to do something just because you said I couldn't do it. I get that. But also, I don't like when I get that way. I don't like being mad.
1: It's not a great space to be in.
0: It's not. And I oftentimes find myself making the worst decisions in my life are made when I am in a place kind of like that. I never thought about it the way that Jared McCain mentioned it. And this would have been after game 3, after he had an awesome game off the bench. Because then somebody in the post game, you know, asked about, do you feel, you know, mad about the Sixers? He goes, no, I think back on it. They gave me an opportunity. And Daryl Morey believed in me to make me the 16th pick in the NBA draft. Didn't work out there, and that's fine. These guys believe in me, and I want to prove them right for trading for me. I want to make it look like Sam Presti made a great decision by trading for me. It's just, it's different in a way that I really appreciate.
1: Yeah, it's just a slight tweak on perspective that you traditionally don't hear from athletes, because you always talk about the chip on your shoulder, the haters, the, you know, the guys that they picked before me. I'm going to make them pay. And it's like, that's cool. But there's also a lot of people who supported you through this.
0: Yeah. And I think that I find myself, at least me personally, and I want to speak for anybody else, but me personally, I find myself in a better mental and emotional headspace if I can find gratitude in a situation as opposed to vitriol, right? And I never thought of it that way, or never thought of it being applied that way until I heard Jared McCain talk about it, and I applied it to my own life. And I'm like, when was the last time a player said something in a press conference that made me get really deeply introspective? The answer is never. Never. Ever.
1: I thought it was very, very fascinating.
0: Yeah. Interesting look into the mind of one of the NBA's most interesting players.
1: See his TikTok, for example.
0: I can't help but love the guy. I can't. He's one of my favorite players in basketball. I love the guy so much.
1: Yeah. Yeah, for sure. He's very, very, very much a breath of fresh air, I would say, as a player. But OKC, have they figured out the Wimby puzzle?
0: I think they have figured it out enough to make it matter.
1: Has he hit his wall and he's just going to need to grow up more? Not in a bad way. I just mean more experience.
0: Yeah, I think maybe more experience, or it's going to take maybe another full season of Mitch Johnson and this team figuring out, hey, when people do this to him, how can we still get him looks? Because he didn't take many shots in that first half. And I don't know if it's because they played him differently. The Thunder just threw bodies at him all night, doubled him. Made him have to get rid of the ball, make him become a passer. And Wemby's not there as a passer yet. Wemby makes the right passes. He's still a little off target. He's not hitting shooters, you know, in rhythm to where they can catch and shoot in a fluid motion that would make it go in. The most efficient shot in the NBA and in most of basketball is that catch and shoot three. Outside of, you know, layups and dunks, which are obvious. The catch and shoot three is one of the most efficient shots that you can get, one of the goals of each possession, but it only works if you throw it in the shooter pocket where they can catch and shoot in one quick motion. You watch Wemby do kickouts. A lot of times the shooters are catching it at their ankles, or they're having to jump up and catch it, and then you're out of rhythm. You are much more likely to miss if you're having to jump and catch the ball or reach at your ankles and then look up and see if you're open and then shoot. He still has to be more accurate. He makes the right passes, just maybe not accurately just yet. That's kind of the next step in his game. But coming up next, it's the early game morning meeting, more graduations, and we're going to party like it's 1999, and we'll tell you why next.
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15: I-77 southbound at Bluff Road. That's exit 5 on I-77 southbound. An accident there. Still working I-20 westbound before exit 101. There is a vehicle fire slowing things down. 87 today, 91 tomorrow. Both days we're expecting some isolated thunderstorms. Right now, fair skies. It is 71.

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0: on the radio or I'm in my mom's minivan when she's taking me to school. I don't know. I can't tell the difference right now. I've been taken back in time.
1: Banger.
0: Always a banger. My mom loved Prince. Listen, I listened to so much Prince growing up.
1: Seriously?
0: Yeah. Mom. Mom was a huge Prince fan.
1: Huge. That's big.
0: I heard that song a lot growing up. The same way I think a lot of kids look forward to when they're on their way to school to hearing the song, the banger that we provide for the morning meeting.
2: Good morning. Good morning. Good morning. Repeat after me. Today will be an awesome day.
0: Yes, it will.
2: Let's go.

0: song.
1: Now, Prince doesn't do that song, does he?
2: He does not.
1: Okay.
2: He does not.
1: Okay. Just double checking right there. Just making sure I didn't miss something in history. But before we get to why we're partying like it's 1999, who's graduating today?
2: We got a bunch. Richland 1, you're on the clock. 8 o'clock, we got the Eau Claire. We got Eau Claire. We have at 11, we have Lower Richland. At 2 o'clock, we have C.A. Johnson. And at rounding it out at 5, we have the Keenan Raiders. So a lot of folks graduating in the area give you the same message we're giving everybody. Show up early. And the young people, the younger siblings.
1: Fall in line. Not the day to act up.
3: Your turn's coming.
2: Your turn is coming. Just pay attention. And also, I'm not sure what the weather's going to look like today. So take that into consideration also.
3: Yeah, pop-up thunderstorms.
2: It might be some thunderstorms. It might pop up when you're, leaving the parking lot, going into the building or whatever the case is. So just make sure all that's taken care of. So again, shout out to Eau Claire, Lower Richland, C.A. Johnson, and Keenan, all the folks from Richland 1 that will be graduating today.
1: Umbrella recommended.
2: Yeah.
1: Just in case.
2: You might need it today.
1: You would rather have it and not need it than need it and not have it.
2: One of my favorite sayings.
1: If I could tattoo that on my body, I think I would.
3: My other one thing, too, with regards to rain and driving, if your wipers are on, your lights need to be on.
2: There you go.
1: Good point.
3: You know,
1: if your wipers are on, your lights do need to be on.
3: Yeah, because sometimes it's the case if it's not so you can see it so you can be seen.
1: Yes. Most importantly.
3: Encountered that driving back on Monday and wanted to just do citizens arrest going down the interstate. So
1: probably at least 40 of them.
3: Uh-huh. Correct.
1: Like, come on.
3: Exactly.
1: Simple rule to play by. But the reason we're partying like it's 1999 is because the New York Knicks are in the finals for the first time since 99. The world has changed a lot since then. So not only are the Knicks back in the finals, there's a very weird South Carolina Gamecock parallel here, too, that we'll get to later on. But first, just to set the scene here,
2: yeah,
1: we want you to know exactly what MSG might have looked like.
2: Well, one of the big things you always see MSG is they go down Celebrity Row and they look at all the people that are at the game and all the superstars and megastars at the courtside because the Knicks have a very famous celebrity fan base. Some folks who are diehard, some folks who are bandwagon in the case. But we have a clip from 1999, and I just want you to listen to maybe how celebrity has changed or not since 1999.
4: As usual, plenty of familiar faces at the Garden for a big playoff game. Evander Holyfield, who must not be in training. Earlier, I saw him wolf down 2 hot dogs. Ben Stiller. James Caan. JFK Jr. And upstairs, Tiger Woods. 2 Saturday Night Live alums who've gone on to movie stardom. Adam Sandler and Billy Crystal. And Woody Allen. Spike says fourth quarter, we're coming back.
1: Some of those names have aged particularly well. Some are no longer with us.
2: There's again, each one of those has a story behind it. It's very interesting. I like how Billy Crystal and Adam Sandler are simply SNL alums.
3: Yeah,
1: they're not
3: movie superstars.
2: Especially Sandler, he hasn't really ascended to superstardom yet. I think that's very interesting. So he's kind of, I wouldn't say he's A-list at that time. He's sort of like, he's just a guy.
1: Blossoming.
2: He's on the way.
3: Just doing his thing on SNL.
2: Yeah, he's just kind of doing his thing. He's around. But the two that are stalwarts from 1999 to 2026, Ben Stiller and Spike Lee.
1: Yep.
2: Still in the game. 27 years later.
1: Still going. Still having those seats. And also Bob Costas. Glizzy watching for Evander Holyfield,
3: right?
2: Yeah.
1: You sit there just counting how many hot dogs this guy's eating, Bob? Come on.
2: And what's really interesting, because obviously there's audio medium, if in the video, Tiger Woods is sitting there next to somebody, Denzel Washington.
1: Bob didn't feel the need to mention Denzel Washington.
2: Over Denzel. I guess that was before training day. He's like, he doesn't have an Oscar yet. He doesn't have an Oscar yet. But he was still really good. In a lot of stuff prior to 2000. But yeah, I thought it's just an interesting look into the past.
1: Now, there is a weird Gamecock parallel when it comes to 1999. We all know what the type of sports seasons it's been for South Carolina athletics, 4-8 in football. Basketball team finished at the bottom of the SEC and on the men's side. Now, the women's, we don't have to worry about them. obviously they're pretty good. And then baseball having the year that we've had, because we've been talking about a coaching search, and that coaching search is happening for a very valid reason. In 1999, Preston Thorne, which is also the last time the New York Knicks went to the NBA Finals, the football team went 0-11 in Lou Holtz's first season.
0: Not great.
1: The men's basketball team was coming off of an 8-21 season despite having B.J. Mackey.
0: Should not happen.
1: On the heels of a third seed in the NCAA tournament, and then the year before that, a two seed. Shouldn't happen. Shouldn't happen. The women's basketball team, 11-16 under Susan Wolvius, and was 0-14 in SEC play.
0: Stark contrast from where we are now.
1: Different universe, galaxy. I don't know how much further apart I can describe where they're at now and where they were in 1999. Baseball went 35-23, finished 500 in SEC play, won the SEC East, but did not appear in the NCAA tournament.
0: Okay.
1: If the Wikipedia page is correct, which I went up and down the list of names, and I was like, how do you win the SEC East and not make the NCAA tournament? Different time. Different time. Back when division championships, I guess, mattered. So there's an interesting parallel here. Baseball didn't play in the postseason. Football clearly didn't play in the postseason. Men's basketball didn't play in the postseason. And it was even worse because the women's basketball team didn't even win in the postseason. They didn't even win an SEC game.
0: Not a great time overall in the major athletics. But good times were coming.
1: That leads me to this. Did it or did it not get better?
0: It got better. It got better. And some would argue that little stretch from 2000-2004 was a very prosperous time for Gamecock Athletics. Baseball blossomed. We believe we got our first national championship here with women's track. Shout out to Coach Fry. So a lot of things happened in that period of time. But I guess the phrase is darkest before dawn.
1: Uh-huh. And for South Carolina Athletics, it's the Knicks have to make the finals before things can get better. So, Gamecock fans, the best thing that could have happened to you this week was the New York Knicks completing the sweep of the Cavaliers, because history just may repeat itself.
0: Okay.
1: Better days may happen now that the Knicks have finally gotten back to the NBA Finals. Did I do good? Did we make a connection?
0: I feel better.
1: Do we feel better?
0: I feel better. You didn't just leave me in 99, so I'm feel better.
1: There you go. That's what we tried to do. But coming up next, we'll give some Denny Green awards. He was thriving in 1999. He's going to thrive in this next segment. Next.
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6: 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And when things don't go well, it's time to look back on the days when things were well. 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
7: Sellers in the pocket. Up in the pocket. Gonna run inside the 20. 10. Lenore Sellers going left side. 5.
8: Yeah,
7: touchdown,
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7: Carolina.
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8: Yeah.
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3: I-77 northbound at Shop Road. Stay left because the right lane currently blocked. Also, we're seeing I-20 westbound before exit 101, still working that earlier slowdown from a vehicle fire. And I-77 southbound at Bluff Road, an accident. 87 today, 91 tomorrow. Both days expecting some isolated thunderstorm activity. On Friday, maybe some evening showers, 84 for the high. Really, Sunday is about the first day that we're looking at that would not have potential for rainfall. 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

0: the Bears are what we thought they were. What we thought they were. We played them in preseason. Who the hell takes a third game in a preseason like it's bull? We played them in the third game. Everybody played three quarters. The Bears are who we thought they were. And that's why we took the damn field. Now, if you want to crown them, then crown their ass. But they are who we thought they were. And we let them off the hook.
1: They are exactly who we thought they were. Gets me every time.
2: It's great.
1: So it's time to give out Denny Green Awards. And this is a perfect weekend for the Denny Green Award. I think the Denny Green Award prevailed this weekend and this week.
2: You know, one of my phrases that I pride myself on is run the play. Sometimes, you know, you might try and get a little bit too fancy. You might try and feel like, oh, I want to call it something different. I don't want them to see it coming. I'm going to run the play right here. James Harden.
1: Yo, layup.
2: You are who we thought you were. James Harden was in elimination games this playoff series, 7 for 27 from the field, and 1 of 17 from the 3-point line.
1: Oh, only, stinky.
2: Only contributing to everybody saying that this guy just does not show up in any moments when his teams need him. He doesn't do it. Not to mention, that does not even put the fact that the team said, the New York Knicks explicitly stated that they were hunting James Harden on defense. Mm-hmm. They scored him. He was the main part of the reason why they blew a 22-point lead with 8 minutes to go in the fourth quarter. James Harden, you are exactly who we thought you were, specifically when it comes to the playoffs.
1: What's so funny, just in this series alone, he was 5 of 28 from 3. He had 12 assists. He had 17 turnovers. If you look at what he was in the previous series, he was 15 of 51 from 3. That's 29%. He had 44 assists, 31 turnovers, so it's a little bit better. But in the first series, too, most games he had a negative assist turnover ratio, right? He barely had a positive assist turnover ratio in the first series, so 43 and 36 before that. While also from three-point range, shooting a little bit better. He actually had a decent shooting performance in the first round against the Raptors. But when it really, really matters, he finds a way to lose. He just finds a way to lose his team the game. And I think it's bad enough to where even Mike Brown after the game, one of the most likable guys in the NBA says, well, it's no secret we attack James Harden. Game one was bad enough. They lost the series in game one, if we're being honest with ourselves. Hard to bounce back from, you know, blowing a 22-point lead with 8 minutes left, especially when all the other team had to do was just point out one guy in your team and say, we're going to find the weak leak in your defense and just keep aggressively going after him. Hilarious how that ended up ensuing. But even more so, it was so automatic, Preston Thorne, that in the 9 times they attacked James Harden in the last 8 minutes of that game, they scored on 8 of those times. 8. It was about as automatic as it gets in basketball. It's a guarantee. The guy keeps doing this. He's one of the greatest scorers in the history of basketball in the regular season. I don't know if I've ever seen a player be that dramatically different in the playoffs than they are in the regular season.
2: It's past the point of you cannot statistically deny that something happens to him.
1: It's like me in field day.
2: Field day,
1: as
2: man.
1: An elementary school student.
2: It. Yeah, it just happens, man. So I tried to be cute and I tried to be clever, but man, it's right there. I have to.
1: It's a layup. You have to do it. You absolutely have to do it. The same way if we're sticking in the playoffs, President's Trophy winners in the NHL. I went to go get the specifics. Since the President's Trophy was invented, the 1985-1986 season, only 8 President's Trophy winners in 40 years actually went on to win the Stanley Cup. It's 20%. Only 20%. And no one has done it since 2013 when the Chicago Blackhawks did it. The Colorado Avalanche, after getting swept by the Vegas Golden Knights last night, secured the 13th straight season in which the President's Trophy winner didn't even make the finals. 13 straight years, not to where they just didn't win the Stanley Cup. They didn't even get to play for the Stanley Cup. There is maybe no more cursed object in professional sports, maybe even college sports, in terms of trophies that you don't want to win. I've never heard or even witnessed a trophy, something that you have to fight to earn, a marathon trophy too. You have to be the best team over the course of 82 games, become stigmatized because it is a cursed object.
2: So what do you tell me? I don't want to win during the season. What do I do with this information?
1: I guess you just don't want to win in the regular season at a certain time. Because here's
2: so if I'm in a season and we see ourselves going towards the President Cup, like, it. Hey guys,
1: take it.
2: Don't do this.
1: Because I remember I was working in sports talk radio when the Nashville Predators won the President's Trophy, and that was a year after they went to the Cup final. And we for like an entire day, is this a good thing? Is this actually a good thing? They won the President's Trophy. Is that a good thing? And guess what the Predators did? Second round, laid an egg. It went to game 7 in the second round of the playoffs and got beat like 6-1. And the game was over before it started. They gave up like 4 goals in the first period, pulled their goalie, who was the greatest player in the history of their franchise. It was a dark day. I had to be a Pecorine defender online. I had to cape for a guy who gave up 4 goals in the first period of a do or die game 7. That was not a fun position to be in. I accept no Pecorine slander. And I had to do it that night, and it felt embarrassing. It was tough. Cursed object. Absolutely cursed object. So for next season, if you're doing an NHL playoff pool, my older sister got in one this year, and she picked the Avalanche to win it. I said, the Avalanche are the best team, but remember, the President's Trophy is a cursed item.
2: Can't deny the numbers.
1: If you've ever watched the movie The Conjuring, where the Warren family has a house where they keep all the cursed items of all the, you know, the things they've gone to.
2: Uh-huh.
1: And there's like this haunted doll. There's mirrors and all things that they considered cursed objects. I'm sure if you go into their house in that movie, you will find the President's Trophy in there somewhere.
2: President's Cup. Cursed.
1: It is cursed. Do not touch that thing. You want no part of it. Which is astonishing considering that is a very hard thing to win. And being the best team in your sport over the course of 82 games apparently just means absolutely nothing. The Colorado Avalanche probably want to put that cursed object on the line, but I want to put a certain committee on the line for a crime that was committed over the weekend, and I'll tell you why coming up next.
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5: 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I'm Drake Toll.
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18: My patience is running thin. You're all running out of time. You was late to my practice, sir?
1: Unforgivable.
18: Everybody on the line.
1: Bars. The everybody on the line is how I felt when I saw the NCAA tournament unveiled in baseball. Now, I will get, before I dump on them here, I will give them props for respecting the fun belt. Five bids, five deserving bids. Four at-larges, because you get an automatic one, but for them to give four at-larges and respect the work that Troy put in, that Louisiana put in, and of course Coastal Carolina, I think was going to be in regardless of what ended up happening in that tournament, that needed to happen. I think that was just, and I'm pleasantly surprised by that. But you know what I hate more than anything? Pity bids.
2: Oh, okay.
1: I'm going to read you off two different resumes, Preston Thorne. You tell me which one you think is deserving of playing in the NCAA tournament. Team A is ranked 28th in RPI. Team B is 51 in RPI.
2: You can stop, but continue.
1: Team A is 44 and 15. Team B is 32 and 22. Team A went 15 and 6 in their conference. Team B went 14 and 16. Team A only has one quad one win. Team B has five. Team A is 1-4 in quad one. Team B is 5-11 to be exact. Team A only has two quad three and quad four losses. Team B has six quad three and quad four losses. Team A is the number 118 strength of schedule. Team B does have number 34. Team A is 218 in non-conference strength of schedule. Team B is 242 in non-conference strength of schedule. Team A is one of only nine teams to beat Georgia Tech.
2: Oh, you just showed your hand just now.
1: I did.
2: Mm-hmm.
1: I absolutely did. And I don't think Team B beat Georgia Tech.
2: Did Team B have three opportunities to beat Georgia Tech and they did not beat them at all?
1: Team B had three opportunities to beat Georgia Tech. And lost 3-1, 6-4, and 10-0 in eight innings. They lost by a combined, in three games, they were outscored 19-5.
2: Sweet.
1: By Georgia Tech in a clean sweep. Team A is Mercer. Team B is NC State. Mm-hmm. Guess who got into the NCAA tournament as an at-large bid? Guess who did not?
2: I'm imagining, well, I know NC State got in. I did not know the numbers behind it, though.
1: NC State also gave up 21 runs to Duke in their only ACC tournament game.
2: Oh, the last time they were on the field, they gave up 21 runs?
1: The last time they were on the field, they got beat 21-12.
2: Good game.
1: In baseball.
2: Darian Mensah had a good game.
1: Darian Mensah was great. Defense stood on its head. That game had to have taken 6 hours.
2: Three tutties.
1: And that Duke team is 26-31.
2: Oh, okay. So they're not good either.
1: Duke almost scored as many runs in that game as they have won games this year. And the NCAA Tournament Selection Committee said, you know what? NC State deserves the bid. That's ridiculous. That is beyond absurd. What more does Mercer have to do outside of winning the conference tournament, which stuff happens in those tournaments? You're going to make a team that went 44-15, that's top 30 in RPI, not get into the NCAA tournament?
2: What conference does Mercer play in?
1: I believe they are in the SoCon.
2: Okay. All right.
1: Double check. Make sure there's so much real. The Southern Conference, right. The SoCon.
2: I'll just check.
1: Citadel, as a 5 seed, made a miraculous run through there, mm-hmm. and they end up winning that conference tournament. They got the bid, and that Citadel team is the one who knocked out Mercer. So they lost to the Citadel, who is number 41 in RPI. So a top 50 RPI team. The Citadel, a greater RPI than NC State, is the team that knocked them out, mm-hmm. and Mercer got punished for it.
2: Yeah, and the reason why NC State has the strength of schedule advantage is simply by virtue of being in the ACC.
1: They don't have to schedule those games.
2: Yeah, they didn't do that.
1: League does that
2: It's just because they're there.
1: The schedule you choose in that one, the non-conference strength of schedule, they're 242, and again, Mercer 218.
2: All right, well.
1: That's a pity bid. That's a, your coach is retiring, we want to give you one more chance. That is ridiculous. So the NCAA Tournament Selection Committee, for just giving a pity bid out,
2: Get on the line. Very easy. You laid it out very clear. Here's the thing, Elijah. James, come back here. Because what we do not do is, anybody can play and anybody can lose, but we don't tolerate losers. And you, sir, are being a loser. Jen, can we get clip number 2, please?
19: I mean, I can't even answer that question, honestly. You know what I mean? Like, yeah, it was 4-0, but I don't think we had a chance as far as our best shot, from a standpoint of the circumstances. You know, obviously they dominated us 4-0, but I don't know if I can necessarily answer that question. Just because genuinely I do feel like we are the better team, but series wise, you know, it didn't show it, so. Tough question to answer.
2: No, it's not, James.
1: No, it's not.
2: You got dominated. You said it. You lost 4-0. You are, in fact, not the better team. In fact, you are the worst team.
1: You had 4 chances.
2: That is loser language. And for that, get on the line.
1: Loser language from the early game's favorite loser.
2: Come on, man. What are you talking about?
1: Analytically, they won 2 of the 3.
2: Yeah, your coach is always...
1: Before game Kenny, 4.
2: Kenny, come on over here, too. Get on the line.
1: No one wants to hear that. Early game, 3rd and long hours next.
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2: I-77 northbound at Shop Road. The right lane is blocked. Also still working an accident, Atlas at Shop Road. I-20 westbound, easy for me to say. I-20 westbound there at exit 101. There's been a vehicle on fire. Traffic still slowed from that earlier accident. And then I-77 southbound at Bluff Road. Also a report of an accident that could be impacting how you get places. 87 for the high today, 91 tomorrow. Both days expecting some isolated thunderstorms in the afternoon. And on Friday, 84, maybe some evening showers are possible. Scattered thunderstorms also a possibility on Saturday. But a high of only about 82 right now, 72.

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1: The early game third and long hour starts right now. I'm Elijah Campbell. He is Preston Thorne. She is Jen Jensen. Rand Thomas is here in the video production room here at Studio 803. And of course, our man Randy Young, the engineer, who, if you noticed on the YouTube stream, we have moved some things around. And we have gotten into, I was considering, a more comfortable position here.
2: I like it. Little readjustment, repositioning. I do like it.
1: Mostly because we're sitting in, like, facing the glass doors that enter the studio now. And for, I don't know what it is. Maybe it's like a natural human instinct to always want to be facing the door a little bit.
2: Yeah, you just want to make sure everything's going on. But also, you just gotta, that's gonna test your focus, because you can see anything going on. Squirrel, you see anybody going
1: I'm way too much like that, too. That's the problem. It's like, a little easily distracted.
2: If you, just hear Elijah stop mid-sentence, you know somebody walked past the door.
1: Yeah, somebody walked past the door. Or if I stop mid-sentence in this hour, it's because somebody's walking in a toga dressed like Cupid singing me a song. Rick rolling me.
2: It did happen.
1: Would not be the first time that has happened on this esteemed radio program. Would not be the first. Who knows? Maybe it's the last. I don't know. I don't know what type of shenanigans we're going to start getting into around these parts.
2: It is summertime.
1: This is the perfect time for shenanigans. This is the shenanigan capital of the calendar here. But would you consider what David Hale wrote for ESPN to be shenanigans in terms of his quarterback tiers of projecting, situations for college football quarterbacks in 2026?
2: All right. Now, here's what I do understand about the industry, capital letter, the industry. I understand that often the person who writes the article does not title the article. That's another person, right? It's another person in the assembly line.
1: The editor.
2: So I'm going to give David some slack here, because it states that you're ranking all 138 FBS quarterback situations. Ranking. And so when I hear ranking, I'm assuming you're going from top to bottom, or bottom to top. Or I can drop anywhere in this list and figure out who's what, because it is ranked.
1: Mm-hmm.
2: That being said, he divides the article into tiers. And I in no way ever expected Lenora Sellers to show up in tier 9.
1: No, absolutely not. Especially below a tier that is of players that says learning to fly, which a couple of them, little to no experience. Like Kamario Taylor from Mississippi State's on this list. He was kind of a situational quarterback for Mississippi State in 2025. I would find that one a little silly, because you don't know with him.

0: with Julian Lewis. You don't know. Vanderbilt's Jared Curtis is in tier 7. It'll all work out. And that same tier is Alabama's Keelan Russell and Austin Mack, who've never had full seasons as starters.
1: And my simple antidote to this question is ask those coaches, would you rather? Would you rather have your quarterback or would you rather have Lenoris? My assumption is that a large majority of the SEC / nation would say that they would rather have 16.
0: I think so too. Well, especially if you're Kalen DeBoer and you said, hey, I know you have these two really talented freshmen, but if you want them to sit one more year and have Lenoris Sellers come play for you, he'd probably say yes.
1: Yeah, that debunks one of the great lies that coaches always tell. You know, I look around this room and I wouldn't trade one of you for one of them. And it's like,
0: well, there's somebody you trade them for. They exist somewhere out here in the stratosphere.
1: There's always somebody that the coach would be like, man, if we could just have him instead of him or her.
0: We'd be so good right now. He's so good right
1: now. And I suspect a lot of coaches would look at Lenoris and say, man, if we could have that guy, our guy's cool, but he is better. And the whole article is, first off, I think it's a great article as far as information. If you're trying to get up to speed on
0: who
1: the quarterbacks are, some information about each quarterback, I think it is extremely informative if you just take away the idea that this is a ranking system. Once I remove that from my idea, I think it's a fine article.
0: And to give you a glimpse as to why he put Lenora Sellers in tier 9, which is crafty veterans. That's how he has every title for different tiers, right? For under crafty veterans.
1: Like, I don't even see him as crafty.
0: Yeah, when you hear crafty veterans, what do you think?
1: I think of a dude, a junk ball pitcher. I think of somebody who throws a bunch of out of the strike zone sliders.
0: I think of Kirk Cousins. Like if I do an NFL equivalent, I think like Kirk Cousins, Jacoby Brissett, Geno Smith.
1: Yeah, I'm even trying to think of how that would have even applied to a college level. Somebody who's just crafty, and I think he does a decent...
0: I would say game manager type.
1: Yes.
0: I hate using game manager as game manager, some type of like derogatory football term.
1: That's not what he was saying. When you say crafty, I'm thinking of somebody who's probably not as skilled or not as explosive as somebody.
0: Undersized, but they just don't make mistakes. Will Howard at Ohio State, I would have considered a crafty veteran because he played at Kansas State for a while. I don't think there was anything Will Howard did that was exceptional. I heard him described as like a good rule follower of an offense, which I thought was the perfect way to describe Will Howard. And there's nothing wrong with that. Will Howard was good enough to win Ohio State a championship and utilize number 4 overall pick in Carnell Tate and future number 1 or number 2 overall pick Jeremiah Smith on the other side of his offense.
1: Jalen Hurts.
0: He could have been a crafty veteran.
1: Crafty veteran. Obviously, there's some limitations in his game, but because he knows the game so well and is able to maneuver and he's a leader guy, I would put him in the crafty veteran type of player.
0: Jalen Hurts, before he got to Oklahoma specifically.
1: Yes.
0: So the year before.
1: Yes.
0: So the year he transferred to Oklahoma, before that season, if we were doing this article and doing this exercise, Jalen Hurts would have fit under crafty veteran.
1: Yes.
0: But then he played so well at Oklahoma that he ended up becoming a second-round draft pick, and now he is a Super Bowl champion. But for Lenoris, here's the write-up. Here's the tier that Lenoris is in terms of crafty veteran. Kansas State's Avery Johnson, Syracuse's Steve Angeli, whoever's going to be at Texas Tech. He put all three quarterbacks on the roster there for Texas Tech. And then Alonzo Barnett III, who is playing at Central Florida, who transferred from James Madison. So he quarterbacked James Madison to the College Football Playoff. Okay. He's going to be at UCF this year. And he does write-ups over every single player in here. And here's what he had. Here's his observation about Lenoris Sellers. Sellers forced 48 missed tackles in 2025, the same total as 2024, when he seemed like the toughest quarterback on the planet to tackle. But his yards per rush went from 4.1 to 2024 to 1.8 in 2025, and his sack rate jumped from 8.7% to 11.1%. He goes on
1: So stop there. Let's do piece by piece.
0: Okay.
1: I need you to break down what that means, because he forced the same amount of total missed tackles from year to year, but his yards went down. What does that mean?
0: It means he's getting sacked more, because sack yardage does count against your rushing total. So he is getting sacked more, and he is not advancing further past the offensive line, which tells me if he's breaking the same number of tackles, that he's not getting enough protection. That first tackle is being broken probably about 5 yards behind the line of scrimmage. as opposed to it being at the line of scrimmage or a yard past the line of scrimmage, right? Where he's missing the tackles probably has something to do with that, because we know no matter how good of a runner you are, you can force missed tackles. Derrick Henry's always forced a lot of missed tackles, but some of his years when he was playing with the Titans in which he didn't have his normal rushing numbers is because the yards at contact is usually in the negative. He's usually getting hit on first contact behind the line of scrimmage. So he'd have a lot of 1 or 2 yard runs in which he made or forced maybe 1 or 2 missed tackles. So it tells me that contact is happening earlier. The sack rate number jumping from 8.7% to 11.1% tells me that's probably holding on to the ball too long. And if you look at his pressure to sack percentage, which is the percentage of pressures that you face that turn into sacks, if that number is over 20, that is usually accepted as a maybe this is equally a quarterback problem as much as it is an offensive line problem. And for me, because it wasn't that bad in 2024, the difference being offensive coordinator, maybe our theory of Mike Shula wanted him to be more of a pocket passer is definitely in play, because if he's being coached to hold on to the ball longer and go through all the progressions, maybe he is more likely to end up taking sacks because he's not getting rid of the ball, right? That's something I think you can fairly deduce from those type of numbers. And if you heard Mike Shula in press conferences, there was an emphasis on going through progressions, more pro-like progressions, maybe a more pro-like offense, even if it's not a complete pro offense, maybe more pro-like than it was under Dow Loggins. I think an offensive coordinator change can certainly reflect itself in those type of numbers, especially if your quarterback is as coachable as Lenora Sellers is, as we know him to be.
1: Okay, continue.
0: So then he goes on to say, Sellers played 8 teams that finished with a winning record in each of the past 2 years. In 2024, he was 4-4 and averaged 7.5 yards per dropback, which ranks 7th best among qualified Power 4 players. In 2025, he was 0-8 and averaged 5.5 yards per dropback, which is 58th. His sack total nearly doubled from 18 to 34, too, speaking in those games. He did not get sacked 18 times on the season, I can't assure you. But in those games against teams that finished with a winning record, that is the sack total. It jumped up significantly in that regard.
1: Yeah. And the key piece of context that the article doesn't mention is that the offensive coordinator was fired, the offensive line coach was fired because of their inability to produce an offensive system around this tremendous talent. As I stated before, Lenora Sellers is so good that he got Dow Loggins a head coaching job. There's no other scenario that Dow Loggins becomes the head coach of App State if he's not Lenora Sellers, if he doesn't benefit from being riding Lenora Sellers' coattails to that job.
0: If he can't put that on his resume.
1: He has to put that on. I mean, what's he going to put in there? Ryan Fitzpatrick? I mean,
0: Jake Locker.
1: Is he going to put his tenure at the New York Jets on there?
0: Adam Gase as a reference.
1: Come on, Dal. There's only one reason why. And it's because he, to his credit, was able to put together an offensive system that took advantage of Lenora's talents.
0: And really took off at the part of the year where you really needed it to take off and turned South Carolina into a team that had the defense to be really good. Offensively, they got good enough to where they were in legitimate college football playoff conversations. And I think that makes a huge difference. That would certainly make somebody like Dow Loggins a more attractive coaching prospect to me. But that also tells me too, not just that, you know, Shula and Lonnie Teasley were let go. They were let go before the season ended. Mm-hmm. And if you just want to use that context of these coaches got fired before the season ended, I think that means more and is more telling than firing them at the end of the season, because it was bad enough to the point where this cannot go on any longer. And especially in the case of Lonnie Teasley, the game in which he got fired right after on the flight home was a game at LSU in which the pressure rate for South Carolina was 60%+ in that game. I've looked at a lot of those type of numbers for a lot of individual games when doing this. I cannot definitively say I have seen a pressure rate higher in an individual game than what it was for South Carolina against LSU in Baton Rouge last year.
1: And for maybe a novice to analytics, pressure rate means that 60% of the time he dropped back, he was under pressure.
0: Yep.
1: Not much that you can do in that scenario to produce an offense.
0: I think the quarterback that had the highest individual pressure rate in the NFL last year was 36%.
1: Okay. It's a double. Yeah. Well, nearly double.
0: Nearly double, right? That should tell you a lot about the context of Lenoris' season. Now that's where you can get into the real preview-y stuff of, is Kendall Briles going to be able to have an offense that really suits his skill set? We think it does. We think he will. Is Coach Clements going to be able to get a group of transfer offensive linemen that have all played a lot of snaps individually but not as a team to be able to protect him well enough to be able to see that offense through, to be able to bring what we think that offense can be to fruition? Still yet to be seen. Those are massive question marks that will single-handedly, I think, determine whether or not this team is 5-7 or maybe even 8-4. That, along with other natural scheduling questions of what your opponents are going to end up looking like throughout the year. But if we're just talking about what this football team is going to look like this season, I think that conversation begins and ends with the hire you made at offensive coordinator and offensive line coach, and whether or not you can have enough synergy there for everything to work to be able to produce competence on that end.
1: Yeah, and I don't think the question is whether, and we don't have to worry about how good Kendall Briles and Coach Clements will be. I think I can sit here today and guarantee that it will be better.
0: Yeah.
1: And what is how good does better get us? I don't know, but it won't be what it was.
0: Yeah. How much better will determine what we can actually project this team to end up being in 2026. But coming up next, the SEC spring meetings are underway in Destin, and there's one very dystopian-sounding topic that has been at play, and it just so happens to come from the University of Georgia side. We'll hear from one of those coaches and what that is next here in the Early Game.
2: Wow, what a play! The Game Network. Columbia, Charleston, Florence, and Myrtle Beach.
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9: Atlas Road at Shop Road, an accident reported. Also Augusta Highway near I-26. And Shop Road at Abbott Road, also a report of an accident. Scattered thunderstorms are, you know, kind of isolated pop-up thunderstorms this afternoon and tomorrow afternoon. Today, 87 is the high we're looking for, 91 tomorrow. And on Friday, maybe some afternoon or evening showers, 84. So cool down just a little bit for the weekend. Right now, though, it's a little overcast and it is 72.

0: in which college athletics is struggling with money. In a world where college athletics are cutting sports and struggling with money, the athletic directors and coaches of the Southeastern Conference meet in beautiful Destin, Florida, a lovely, lovely resort. They get to hang out on the beach.
1: That's the first step.
0: That's the first step.
1: You got to have this conference in Columbia, Starkville.
0: On Zoom.
1: On the, on the planes. Let's all go to Destin, of course.
0: Because I know I've never been involved in the mafia or with the mob. I have been able to steer clear of any type of loan sharking. I have not gotten in that position. Thank God. But I do know that if I were to have taken money from somebody who maybe doesn't go by the proper means of collections and they saw me on vacation somewhere, wouldn't go very well. Or if I'm, if I owe just a friend money, I'm like, hey man, sorry, I can't pay you that $50 back. And I'm posting on Instagram that I'm over in the beach in Destin. They're going to be like,
1: that's a tough one.
0: Where's that $50, buddy? Where is it?
1: That's a tough one. It's a tough one.
0: Especially the Big Ten's even worse because somebody went and looked up where they're staying at. Oh, buddy. To the point where I don't want to hear it. Mm-hmm. But one of the proper, or not proper, one of the prominent topics that are being discussed at the SEC spring meetings that's just kind of come out, started with Jerry Moorhead, the president at Georgia, where he brought up the idea, and it made its rounds, that maybe the SEC should look into breaking away. Maybe they should have their own rules mechanism and kind of operate independently of what the NCAA is doing. And Kirby Smart was asked about that yesterday. A lot of these coaches did some media availability. Kirby Smart was asked about that yesterday. And here's what...
1: Wait, real quick.
0: Yeah, before we do that.
1: The athletic director of what university?
0: Of the president, not just the athletic director. The president of, the University of Georgia in Athens.
1: Kirby Smart works where?
0: The University of Georgia.
1: Okay, continue.
0: For context.
1: Okay.
0: So Kirby was asked about those certain comments that were made. And here's Kirby's response.
2: But I've said this for a long time to our president. I've been a huge advocate that if we can't find rules that everybody plays by, then we should, you know, play our own. I'm not afraid of that. I'm not afraid to break away and say that our conference is strong enough to go out and have and play. I mean, like, if we could actually function and it financially would make our programs more stable and we could support things financially, I'm talking about all the sports, and do by our own rules, I'd be all for that. I've been to this meeting now 10, 11 times, and it's frustrating at times to say, well, we can't do this because of litigation. We can't do this because of litigation. We can't do this because we'll get sued. We can't do that. And we're just trying to do things for the betterment of the sport and the betterment of the student athletes. And that's not curtailing what money they make. I'm not advocating that they make less money. I'm fine with what student athletes make. I'm trying to make it where it's as equal and as comparable footing for everybody, and it's not a race to the bottom, as they say.
0: A couple problems with this. One, this discourse does get incredibly vague. I would like to get some specifics. When you say break away, what exactly do you mean? Because I'm just going to assume that you're going to be no longer part of the NCAA, and the SEC operates on its own as a separate entity different from the NCAA. When you hear the term break away, that's the one place I think everybody's brains will rightfully go to. So you can't say, well, you're taking me out of context. Sir, you're not providing context. That's one thing. Then we get to the hubris of all of this, which is, oh, well, we can't do these certain things because of litigation. We're just going to do our own thing and we're not going to have that problem. Buddy, do you think you're going to do anything differently that's going to avoid litigation? If you're not avoiding it right now, what are you going to do different that's going to avoid it? I would really like to hear that. I would be champing at the bit to be able to actually get to hear that explanation as to what you're going to do that's no longer going to get you sued. I would love to know that. And then saying, hey, nobody's following rules here. I'd like for all of us to be on equal playing field. But it's been that way forever before all of this, when the NCAA and its member institutions did not have a problem with it, right? We didn't have a problem when it's coming in, you know, through the back door of the house. We have a lot more problems when it's coming in through the front door of the house. There are a lot more questions than answers I would have for Kirby Smart in that scenario than what he laid out. I don't know if the answer is satisfactory enough for me because it is too vague and it does kind of feel like, oh, well, you know, we could just break away. Well, that's going to cause some different problems. Even the ones you think you might solve are very, very just momentary.
1: Yeah, I'm not even sure what any of that means in a general context because it's such a huge idea that it's like, all right, what exactly are you talking about? And then Kirby, to his credit, to his defense, he didn't have a lot of time to explain. Don't also think Kirby has the nuts and bolts of that thing, really. But it just abused me that somebody could be sitting in a meeting getting frustrated about rules. That's kind of how rules work. I could imagine saying, well, can we do this? Nah, you can't. Ah! All these rules, like my toddler. You know, it's like, why can't I do this? Because you can't.
0: Because I said so.
1: Yeah. And you know what? There's nobody around college athletics to say because I said so. They say that's what they want, but they don't want that because as soon as somebody does, they'll just do something else. For example, we need somebody to tell us how much money to spend. $20 million, great. How much more can we spend than $20 million? What else can we do? Are there any backdoor NIL deals that we can run? Can we run this money through another fund? Can we put the money in the front so we don't have to pay it in the back end? Please just tell us what to do so we know how to break the rules.
0: That's really it.
1: There's never at any time in college athletic history has there been a time when everybody just agreed to the rules and followed them because they were the rules. That's not how rules work. That's not how any of this works. And also, the litigation is a tool to sort of keep you in line.
0: Because you've been in litigation hell for the last little bit because the NCAA, before any of this, was breaking federal law. That is why these had to become in place. And the thing that I find rich about certain, you know, presidents or coaches saying this, you know, sort of thing is that, like, the whole we need rules thing, like, you establish them. After the House settlement, you only can spend, what, $24 million of your rev share, and all NIL deals have to pass a clearinghouse. Yes, the clearinghouse is a bad idea in its own. We can argue the rule with the clearinghouse because of how inefficient it is. But now that it's starting to make rulings on certain NIL dealings or NIL deals, after schools have already promised X amount of money to a certain player that's not coming from the rev share cap, now they're going to find themselves in a bind. But if you just use on the surface, hey, we can only use $24 million up to that for all your athletics, that we know for a fact that's been broken because it's been very well documented that Kentucky on basketball alone, on men's basketball alone, spent $24 million on a roster. I don't know if all those NIL deals got approved through a clearinghouse.
1: And this market was set by the buyers,
0: mm-hmm.
1: who in this case are the universities. So please protect us from ourselves because we cannot stop spending money.
0: We can't stop spending this money.
1: We can't do it.
0: We can't stop spending it.
1: Because there would be a way that if you reached whatever the cap number was, you would reach that number and then the talent, I'll say talent because I won't say labor because that's probably the correct word here, but I'll say talent. If the talent saw fit that they deserved enough money, they would just go somewhere else. But that's not how this is working because once they hit the $20 million, they say, oh, let's find other routes and methods so that we can keep securing this much talent.
0: This is too Machiavellian of an industry because you know why? Because if you just say, we don't have that money to be able to give you, sorry, it's a more of a, hey, we'll find a way. We need you to come to this campus. We'll find a way.
1: You know, there is a rule in place about this idea of if a coach has a contract with a school, then that coach should probably, I don't know, finish the season with the school. You think LSU cared about that?
0: Nope. Absolutely not. Rules are only lame suggestions in this scenario. No! The early game, third and long hour goes deep.
1: I gotta follow all the rules.
0: That's next.
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13: It's the Game Network Traffic Report from the Schroeder's Towing Traffic Center. 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
14: Highway at near I-26, an accident there. Also, Faro at I-20 and Smyrna Church Road at Peak Road in the Elgin area. Other than that, things moving fairly well this morning. Isolated thunderstorms today, possibly this afternoon. Again, that's kind of the chance for tomorrow. 87 for the high today, 91 tomorrow, and maybe some afternoon or evening showers come Friday. A little bit cooler, 84 for the high. Right now, it is 72 on 107.5 The Game.

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1: The early game third and long hour goes deep. Part two today of hiring the hometown hero, the successes. Now, mostly in college football, I think, is where we find these. But what are the success stories, and how do these success stories end up happening with the hiring of the hometown hero, somebody who played for the program and then came back and fulfilled some promises? Some of the examples that we were able to find.
2: So yesterday we talked about the lure of why the hometown hero is attractive to fans. We talked about that. We talked about some of the cases as to why that happened. We talked specifically mostly baseball. Mostly basketball yesterday and some other programs. We talked about the lure of why it's attractive. Furthermore, the why of this series is because we're in the middle of a baseball coaching search, mm-hmm. and there is a large contingent of folks who are very much advocating for the hiring of Landon Powell, who would mm-hmm. fit into this category.
1: Yes.
2: So we're exploring the category through that lens.
1: Yes. And I think that's because I do find that to be not just like a local South Carolina phenomenon. I think that happens everywhere, right? There's always an intrigue of bringing somebody home for a certain position that is of leadership to lead usually it's programs that are struggling, right? Or that have experienced previous success. In terms of the successes, I'm trying to find like what a common denominator is on how this type of thing can be successful, right? How does the nostalgia hit end up working? And if you just look it up, you know, some of the biggest examples, Kirby Smart at Georgia, that's worked out really well. I'd say winning two national championships and then dominating the SEC, and now they're on a, 2-year winning streak? In terms of winning the SEC championship game.
2: And Kirby was brought in to bring that program from good to great.
1: Yes.
2: They were good, but they knew there was another gear that they could get to.
1: They were not in the doldrums, if you will.
2: Correct.
1: Brent Key at Georgia Tech, Jim Harbaugh at Michigan, Mario Cristobal at Miami are kind of the examples that I think end up being the best ones that I could think of in the moment. But I think in all of those two, if you look at previous coaching stops, I think experience does help. Maybe not necessarily head coaching experience, because for guys like Brent Key and Kirby Smart, this is their first crack at being a head coach, but they have been position coaches. With Brent Key specifically, he was at Georgia Tech for a while. Not only did he play at Georgia Tech, he coached at Georgia Tech for a while. I think that experience helps out a lot, too, of coaching at that place for a little bit, because it's one thing to play as a player at that school, and by the time you get into coaching, you are far removed from your playing days. College sports is evolving and changing every single day. To be on the coaching side of it with your specific school, you understand that situation in a much more holistic sense than just knowing what it was like when you played there or even if you stuck around the area.
2: Yeah, because you can know what some place was like, and if you're gone away for a long time, then you come back around, you're thinking like, man, this is not how it looked in 99 when I was here, or whatever the case is, right? So you do have to have some current idea of what is actually, not what happened, what is happening at that place. So I do think that is extremely important.
1: And, yeah, continue.
2: Also, the idea of going away. I think that's extremely important. All of these guys went away and were successful somewhere else before they came home. Mm-hmm. I think that's extremely important also.
1: And if you look at Kirby Smart and Mario Cristobal too, where were they at together? I don't know if they were together at the same spot, but they were. I don't know if they coached at the same time, but they both coached under Nick Saban at Alabama.
2: I believe Brent Key also.
1: And Brent Key too. Yeah, Brent Key was also. Little did I know that out of most of these examples here, there's a lot of Saban, discipleship that is happening here.
2: I got an example that's a little bit off the beaten course, but follows the same example. And that would be Buddy Pough at South Carolina State.
1: Okay.
2: So Buddy Pough at South Carolina State plays at the university, plays under Willie Jeffries, is, well-regarded, all-conference lineman and all that stuff, goes out into the coaching world, becomes a high school legend, wins at every stop of the route. From there, as the high school legend, he doesn't go from high school legend from at Fairfield Central to South Carolina State. He goes from high school legend to assistant coach and Division I football.
1: Mm-hmm.
2: It's a different jump from high school. And then after he's the assistant coach at Division I at the University of South Carolina, he then takes on the head coaching job at South Carolina State. So it's not this direct path. So he does have this ultimate level of success, but there are some intermediate steps before he comes back home.
1: And I think that's a big part of it, too, because you have to evolve as a coach a little bit, too. Like there is a process there, at which I find to be incredibly valuable. And then you have, if you want to look at the Jim Harbaugh example, not only did he coach somewhere else, he coached in the National Football League and college, right? He was at Stanford and did one of the greatest college football turnaround jobs that we've seen. Kurt Cignetti is going to put that in a certain different tier at Indiana forever. But what Jim Harbaugh did at Stanford was incredibly impressive. Maybe pulled off maybe the biggest point spread upset, I think, of all time. It's up there. They were like 41.5-point underdogs at Southern Cal when Richard Sherman at wide receiver caught the game-winning touchdown pass for Stanford to pull off that win. They kind of used that upset to kind of usher in a golden age of Stanford football in which they were regulars in the Rose Bowl.
2: Quick bird walk. Was that the year? Was Clayton White there that year?
1: I think he might have been.
2: Okay. Just putting a local slant to that. What's your deal, dude game? Is it that game?
1: I think that was the what's your deal, dude game, which solidified a rivalry between Jim Harbaugh and Pete Carroll that they carried over into the NFL with them.
2: Two dudes, great coaches, obviously, maybe they're going to clash at the top. But I do think this idea, there is always something there for it. Was Clayton White was there for that one?
1: 2007 to 2009.
2: Nice.
1: That was the year. Yep.
2: Nice. So this idea of it can work, but there has to be some commonalities in the faith. They probably have to go coach somewhere else for a while. Maybe they have to be an assistant coach. Maybe even an assistant coach under a great head coach.
1: Nick Saban.
2: To go with Buddy Pough, an assistant coach under Lou Holtz, right? Maybe there is something to that. Like, you have to be and head coach win, but also maybe have to go under the tutelage of another great coach before you're ready to take on the responsibilities of leading your home program, because that's a lot.
1: Yeah, the evolution process that you go through there, I think, is mightily important. And I think that helped Kirby Smart a lot specifically, because he not only was, like, you look at Mario Cristobal, I think, as a position coach, Brent Key, a position coach. Kirby Smart was in charge of the defense.
2: Under Nick Saban.
1: Under defensive dude.
2: Not a job I don't think anybody's volunteering for.
1: And as good as Alabama's defenses have been, even since Kirby Smart left, they were never as dominant as when Kirby Smart was there. His last year there was one of the most dominant defenses we've ever seen in college football. And I don't think that's much of a coincidence. And I think that helped him become a winner once he became a head coach at Georgia. And speaking of winners, we'll give you our winners of today's show, brought to you by the Golden Spur, up next here on The Early Game.
0: Wow, what a play. The Game Network. Columbia, Charleston, Florence, and Myrtle Beach.
2: Hey, this is Preston here from 107.5 The Game and The Game Network. If you run a diner, bakery, coffee shop, burger joint, pizza spot, or that hidden gym that everybody should know about, how would you like to get the word out about your business without spending a dime? Well, we got you. All you have to do is text your name, your business, your phone number to 803-404-6100, and we'll be in touch. There is no catch. Times are tough, but we're here to help you and your business.
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3: 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This is monumental in the world of hockey. 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
0: The early game. Yeah! Preston Thorne, Elijah Campbell, and Jen Jensen.

0: want winners.
1: Winners. We'll provide the winners every day, brought to you by the Golden Spur, our winners of the day show. I want to start off with my first winner, Preston Thorne. Bad Decisions.
2: Okay, I'm listening.
1: It's a great song by The Strokes. One of their newer, the song was released like in 2020, but past their prime. It's a past their prime banger. But also, bad decisions have been made in sports throughout the weekend. The NCAA baseball tournament selection committee selecting NC State to get that final bid over Mercer, despite Mercer being top five in home runs, actually beating Georgia Tech once this year, having a significantly better record, actually having a winning record in their league, having twice as many, or NC State having twice as many quad three and quad four losses as Mercer, and being so far ahead in RPI that one team is top 30, one team's outside the top 50. NC State getting a pity bid is a terrible decision because of a message it sends to schools like Mercer.
2: I like what you're doing with that. I'm going to continue on that, the idea of folks being invested in making decisions, because I'm continuing back to where we talked about earlier. Celebrity fandom. Ben Stiller, Spike Lee, you were front row in 1999. And here we are 27 years later. You are still front row at the Garden. A lot of props to you. You got a lot going on. You create, you've made masterpieces in between. You all, you could be doing different things, but you have decided to waste your celebrity life on being a fan of this franchise. And I must give you respect. So props to Ben, Spike, and I would submit the newest member of the Winter Gallery, Timothée Chalamet.
1: Because I don't think he was born in 1999.
2: He was not born, but that man is invested.
1: He is so invested. He went to the road game. If you go to the road games, you are invested.
2: The road game in Indiana.
1: He's been in Indiana for road playoff games. He was in Cleveland for the game four finale of that series.
2: I have another winner on this note.
1: Yes.
2: Kylie Jenner.
1: Winner.
2: Because there's nothing better than a woman who supports her man in a foolish endeavor. She is there cheering the Knicks off because she is with Timothy, and it's just like, all right, man, I guess this is what we're doing. And this is the most human the Kardashians have ever been.
1: Ever.
2: When I just,
1: ever.
2: I just see her cheering because, like, all right, I guess we're doing this.
1: Your boyfriend's getting to act a fool at a sporting event, and you're just there for moral support.
2: I love it. Shout out to them.
1: Dragging your girlfriend along to sporting events they probably don't want to go to. Every time I take my girlfriend to a Saints game, I'm like, yeah, she has no idea what's going on. But she's like, I will wear Saints colors.
2: She's a winner.
1: And she'll even be like, that's good, right? Like, we're cheering, right? And I'm like, yes, we are. Yes, we are.
2: She saw Chalamet crying because the Knicks advanced to the Eastern Conference Finals, I'm sure she's like, I didn't sign up for this.
1: She's like, okay, this is a little much, buddy. This is maybe a little too much. But also, winners, parallels, because the last time South Carolina, you could say, was an all-around sports rut may have been 1999. Football goes 0-11 in Lou Holtz's first season. The men's basketball team missed the NCAA tournament at 8-21, despite having an incredible talent in B.J. Mackey. The women's basketball team went 11-16, 0-4 in SEC play. The baseball team, despite winning 35 games and winning the SEC East, they were only 500 in SEC play, did not make the NCAA tournament. Not a great year for Gamecock athletics, but the New York Knicks went to the NBA Finals, and things got better. We have been talking about the athletic department right now and some of the seasons that the football team has had, the men's basketball team has had. We don't have to worry about Dawn Staley, that she is a blessing. The baseball team has had. And guess what? The New York Knicks are back in the NBA Finals. Does that mean better days are ahead? Historically speaking, that would be a yes.
2: I like it. I like it. I'm going to stay with celebrity fandom because Nate Bargatze, one of America's biggest comics, noted Vanderbilt fan, has placed Jared Curtis in his new movie in a I guess you got to know to know.
1: Yeah.
2: But he's in a very interesting cameo in his new movie. So shout out to you, Nate, for being a Vanderbilt fan before and now getting ready to reap the rewards of that.
1: And helping secure the number one overall player in the country to come play at Vanderbilt.
2: Very creative way to take care of business.
1: See, I like seeing celebrities that have the money to do that to like fund their, not just athletic departments, but help them land big time talent. Because if I was ever a billionaire, buddy, I'm making sure Middle Tennessee State's in the college football playoff. I'm doing anything to get them into the, if I just had that much money where I could be recklessly irresponsible with it, I'm doing it to get my, you know, crappy alma mater who has not experienced any success in sports in a hot minute, getting them into a college football playoff or winning something significant. I'd be spending that money like it's going out of style.
2: Shout out to the students at Middle Tennessee State who booed yet another commencement speaker for mentioning AI. Great job.
1: Proud alum.
2: Great job, kids.
1: A proud alum. May have shed a happy tear for that one. True blue. Oh, that's our show. Tyler Head is back, and he's next.
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0: 9 o'clock on your Wednesday morning. Had to think of what day it was because neither I nor Jack have been here for the past couple days. But it is Wednesday morning. Welcome into the Extra Point. Tyler Head and Jack Veltri along with you here on the game after, for both of us, an extended long weekend. Jack, how are we doing today?
1: Doing good, man. Yeah, really, it is another week here where, again, last week after baseball ended, I lost track of which day it was. And then, yeah, this week it just feels, I don't even know what day it really feels like. It does not feel like Wednesday for sure. So I'm glad you were able to remember, but I'm doing good, man. Traveling back later on today from West Virginia, and then I'll hopefully be back in studio within the next few weeks. But yeah, man, doing good. How about you?
0: Doing pretty well. A little tired from all the plane rides and stuff the past couple days, but got back safely. Indy was a lot of fun. Talk about that a little bit later on the show. Jen and I will do our usual racing segment coming up at 10:45. But yeah, made it back in one piece.
1: Nice. And I don't know who held the fort down yesterday.
0: I think it was Terry.
1: Yeah. Well, I'm sure he did a great job filling in for us. So we appreciate him as always. Yeah, it's very rare. I don't know if there's been a time where we've both been off the air on the same day. I don't think that usually has really happened in probably a while, right?
0: Yeah, not that I can think of, because I think we've been doing this show consistently for basically 2 years now. So yeah, it's usually at least one of us here. So back in the fold again. I have a week off coming up here in a couple weeks, but for the most part, it's business as usual going forward.
1: Yep, and of course, we have been out the last few days, but we have a lot to talk about, obviously, from over the holiday weekend and some stuff happening in Gamecock baseball.
0: Yeah, we are inching closer to obviously making a head coaching hire, of course, this upcoming weekend. We'll get into the regionals and the individual matchups and stuff like that maybe on Friday as those get rolling around the country. But this weekend, depending on what happens, you look at the Kansas with Fitzgerald, Schnall at Coastal Carolina, Georgia Tech with Ramsey, if any of those teams get bounced this weekend, that could potentially expedite the process of hiring South Carolina's next head baseball coach, because I don't think it's ridiculous to say nobody's going to accept that job while they're still actively coaching a team in the postseason.
1: No. As many times as we need to clarify that, it's just there. You're not getting a coach announced while the season's still going on. So it could happen anytime after Sunday, because a few teams are going to be eliminated probably. And if it's the candidates that are really in the mix for this job, like your Fitzgeralds, your Schnalls of the world, guys like that, maybe even Ramsey potentially, who knows? But like candidates like that, those are the ones to probably pay attention to this weekend with their teams and seeing if they continue to play in the next week into Super Regionals, mm-hmm. then the search is probably going to go on a little bit longer. Again, it really just depends on when these guys' seasons end.
0: It is interesting to note, and I know Schnall on another radio program yesterday did acknowledge that while he has not had direct contact with South Carolina, his agent basically through search firms and all that, has been having back channel conversations, which doesn't surprise anyone. Like, that's kind of how these things go. And, you're not going to formally have an interview with somebody like Schnall until he's officially done playing. And I do wonder, because Coastal has scuffled a little bit down the stretch here in these last couple weeks. They lost the series to Old Dominion, lost the series to Louisiana in their final regular season series, lost to them again to start the Sun Belt tournament, beat Appalachian State, and lost to Louisiana another time to get eliminated from that tournament the other day. And they'll be down in

0: Tallahassee for that regional coming up this weekend. They got Northern Illinois in the first game coming up on Friday. And you do have to ask the question, like, okay, is this South Carolina connection to Schnall something that might be distracting the team a little bit, or at least him, which may be a reason why they stumbled down the stretch in the last couple of series?
1: He's never going to say that publicly. And the way he's always phrased it, I'm talking about Schnall, of course, is that it's, you know, the focus is 100% on Coastal Carolina. But yeah, I've noticed that too, that Coastal has stumbled a little bit down the stretch here. I think the real indicator will be how they do in the postseason this weekend when they're out at Florida State. And if they go 2-and-done, then yeah, it's clear that something, it's better. It's probably better for South Carolina fans that want to get this hire made as quickly as possible. Yeah, I mean, it would not be a great look if Coastal were to go 2-and-done, especially after the year they had last year. But, you know, we also have to look at it this way. Coastal's dealt with a ton of injuries this year. I think they got a pretty favorable draw. I think they can win that regional, to be honest. So, and I know that's not what South Carolina fans want to hear, especially if they want this hire made, like, maybe like Sunday. Like, it's not going to happen Sunday night, I'm sure.
0: Right,
1: but
0: right.
1: I think things will move pretty quickly once some of these guys, like Fitzgerald and other guys like that, Schnall, once they get bounced, it's kind of like, okay, now things are really going to get rolling with this coaching search.
0: Do you think, and we can put this for Schnall, put this for Fitzgerald, Ramsey, whatever candidate that's currently a head coach you want to use here, the deeper you go in, is that more of a deterrent of them leaving to go to a place like South Carolina? Or, and I'll use an example of Schnauschnagel a couple years ago, where he took Texas A&M all the way to the College World Series final and still ended up taking the Texas job after they lost to Tennessee. So does that have any bearing on you, on the deeper you go, the less likely someone is to take the job?
1: Yeah, I think it does matter. I think 2017 is also another example where Kevin O'Sullivan is one of those guys in, you know, potential candidate for the South Carolina job. And then Florida goes on a deep run in the postseason, goes all the way to Omaha, and boom, he's off the board. He's staying at Florida. So, yeah, and that's why you can't necessarily have all your eggs in one basket. I think it's wise for South Carolina to pursue multiple guys, right? It should not just be, let's use an example here, but it should not just be Kevin Schnall or bust. You're not going to end up with the guy you want if that's the case. Like, you may end up with Schnall. Who knows? But yeah, you know, what's to stop Coastal from a team that was in Omaha last year, finished runner-up to LSU, to go on another deep postseason run all the way into mid-June? And the other thing you have to think about now compared to, like, the past hires that you've made is that the portal's going to be open. The portal opens on, you know, next Tuesday, and from there it's going to be, you know, and we've already seen, you know, one guy into the portal for South Carolina. We'll talk about that in a second here. But I mean, and that's where I don't think it's as big of a deal, because the portal's open for 30 days, and again, it's for guys to enter the portal. Like, whoever you hire as the next coach is going to bring guys with them,
0: right?
1: But it does matter a little bit when it's like, if it's like June 20th or something, you still don't have your coach yet because maybe multiple guys are in Omaha.
0: Sure.
1: Maybe your top guy's in Omaha. That can affect things a little bit.
0: You mentioned the transfer portal. We did learn yesterday afternoon that Josh Gunther is the first official player from South Carolina that is going to enter it when it does open up beginning of next week. And he's such an interesting case for coming over from Wake Forest, where there was a stretch there for a couple of weeks where it looked like, obviously, he was the ace of South Carolina staff and maybe positioning himself to be one of the best pitchers in all the SEC. Of course, he made those consecutive starts against Clemson and Florida, or made those starts against Clemson and Florida, where he went a combined 13 and a third innings, giving up only 3 hits, 0 runs with 4 strikeouts and with 4 walks and 16 strikeouts. His next 3 starts, however, between Georgia, Arkansas, and Texas, he went 7 2/3, 12 hits, 16 earned runs with 9 walks and 9 strikeouts. Like, he went from the very top to the very bottom quickly. And I did notice that he was not one of the guys you had on your list the other day that we discussed in terms of making a case for him returning.
1: Yeah, I just thought there was way too much inconsistency there. And again, at one point, like you said, Tyler, he was arguably your best pitcher in February and March, but yeah, too much inconsistency there. And I mean, look, he entered the portal. I mean, he's the first guy to do so. And I think we're going to see more. I think a lot of guys are waiting. And maybe it's not so much necessarily for, like, well, part of it is, of course, who the next coach is going to be. But I think in today's climate, you also have to figure in like, okay, like if you're in these guys' position, you know, what kind of offer can I get from an SEC school compared to another school? So there's a lot of different factors to think about here. We'll see what a lot of guys do, but Gunther, you know, it's a little bit of a, I'm not going to call it a big loss, because he finished the year with an ERA at 7.41, a career worst ERA for him. But when you look at what he did good this season with those starts against Clemson and Florida, it's like, all right, there's something there. Obviously, he was a very good reliever from his time at Wake Forest. I mean, the year before coming to South Carolina, he was closing games for the Demon Deacons, helping them in the postseason. Like he's a good pitcher that just really struggled this year against SEC competition, right? Like after that Florida start, everything fell apart, never looked the same after that Arkansas game where he gave up 9 runs. I think a fresh start's good for him, but at the same time, it's like you get the right pitching coach in here, the right people to help develop. I think that's going to make a big difference, and I think Gunther could have been a guy that benefited from that, but ultimately that will not be the case here as he's entering the portal for his senior season looking to spend that last year elsewhere.
0: I will say there weren't a whole lot of highlights to talk about this year for Gamecock baseball. He was the catalyst for maybe the biggest one, which was that Friday night game against Clemson where he threw that gem. And, you know, that was one of the few moments I think we actually got excited this season. Now, obviously, the rest of the series didn't go South Carolina's way, but that was one of the few moments where we thought, like, hey, maybe this is going to be something. Obviously, ended up not being the case. But for those couple weeks there between that Clemson and Florida start, you did feel really good about what you had at Hinnoms just after that. It just came off the rails.
1: Yeah, and it's just kind of crazy how it fell so far off the rails to the point where I think it was after that Arkansas series, he was never in the rotation again. He was sparingly used out of the bullpen. I mean, talk about a complete 180 type of season he had. And maybe that's part of why he entered the portal was, and I'm just speculating a little bit here, of just a guy that lost his job as the ace of the staff, and I guess deservedly so, because he really struggled. I mean, you got to pitch well to continue having your spot in the rotation. But nevertheless, I mean, never regained that spot, never really regained a role really much at all for South Carolina. I mean, at the end of the year, you're just trying to find a way to get him back on track. And, you know, I can't blame South Carolina for not pitching him, because it's like every time he was out there, he was struggling mightily. His command was all over the place. But, yeah, the guy from late February, early March, just I really don't know what happened to him. He was not there the rest of the year.
0: Yeah, and even when, because he took a little bit of time off from being a starter after that Texas game, but even when you brought him back in against another SEC team against Mississippi State, midway through the month of April, he struggled mightily in that outing as well. 2 hits and 3 earned runs. Like, you just never got him back on track. And we talk about this all the time. Pitching is such a competence thing. And when you have a guy that gets shelled for a couple games in a row, especially, you always wonder if they can get themselves back on track. And that obviously didn't happen with Josh Gunther. So he was kind of damaged goods at that point at the end of the year where you couldn't really rely on him or do anything with him, which, again, is a shame because you saw him at his best against Clemson and Florida, and he was just never able to replicate that again.
1: Yeah, that's the problem. That's the thing, is that he was just never able to get it back on track. Part of that is when he had his opportunities, couldn't get it going. Part of that, I think, also is South Carolina not continuing to give him better chances to go out there and be, you know, successful, like giving him more starts and whatnot. But again, when you're getting shelled for a lot of runs, it's tough to go out there and put you on the mound when you're trying to start off a series with a win.
0: So the transfer portal will officially open up the beginning of next week, and expect there'll probably be more names that are entering into it in the next couple days from South Carolina, as of course there's really nothing in place save for a handful of assistant coaches as we get set to see who the official head coach hire is going to be coming up here in a couple of weeks. We'll transfer over to football coming up next. David Hale of ESPN has put all 138 FBS quarterbacks into tiers, and I don't think Lenore Sellers is necessarily in the right one. We'll discuss that on the other side. It is the Extra Point. Tyler Head and Jack Veltri on your Wednesday on the game.
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0: Welcome back in. Extra Point. Tyler Head and Shaq Felcher with you here on your Wednesday on the game. We are only 101 days away from September 5th and seeing South Carolina football back in action. It'll be here before we know it, Jack. Once we get past the 100-day threshold and we get into the 90s and all that kind of stuff, then I feel like it kind of kicks into another gear. So hopefully the summer flies by and we've got football in front of us before we know what happens. But between now and then, we are in the season of list, which means when we see list or people making a list on things, we're going to end up talking about them. And the latest of those is David Hale of ESPN, where he ranked all 138 quarterback situations across college football. Now, there are some places where you don't know who the starter is, so there are multiple people listed here, and he breaks it up into tiers. And I feel like this is a list we talk about almost every single year. And look, this is the opinion of one person or a group of people at ESPN, so it's not the end-all be-all, but it is interesting to see how certain people think of certain quarterbacks. And I think it came as a surprise to some people when you have to scroll all the way down to tier number 9 to find Lenore Sellers in what he tabs as crafty veterans, alongside Kansas State's Avery Johnson, Texas Tech, and whoever they're going to have at quarterback, who we'll talk about in a minute. Syracuse's quarterback situation led by Steve Angeli, UCF with Alonzo Barnett, who transferred over from James Madison. So when you talk about these names, they don't feel like these are guys that should be grouped in with Lenore Sellers, right?
1: Yeah, I would say so. I don't know if I necessarily look at this like I know it's broken off into tiers, but I don't know if I necessarily, and let me know what you think here, Tyler, but I don't necessarily look at this thinking like, oh, this means like Lenoris is behind all these quarterbacks. Like, I think he's better than, there are a lot of quarterbacks ahead of him in these different tiers. I think he's better than a lot of these quarterbacks. So I'm not necessarily looking at it from that standpoint. However, I do think when you look at some of the sections here, I mean, I would say the first tier here is tier 1A, room at the top. You got Darian Mensah, CJ Carr, Trinidad Chambliss, Arch Manning. I mean, I think there's an argument to be made that there's room for Lenore Sellers to be a really good player, potentially one of the best quarterbacks in college football. Heck, a lot of people were talking about him being like a Heisman favorite last year. What happened to that? No idea.
0: Yeah, I was looking at like maybe like tier two as well, which was Are You Not Entertained, which features Sam Levitt, Dante Moore, Jaden Maiava, where, you know, these guys are going to make things interesting on the field. And I think the same can be said for the Lenore Sellers. Now, we do have to acknowledge, and this is the reason why he ends up on a tier like number 9 here, is he took a step back this past year. Now, the question we have that we're not going to know the answer to is, was that all on Sellers, or was that all on Mike Shula as the offensive coordinator? Now, we believe that was on Shula, who was trying to make Sellers play in a way that wasn't as comfortable to him and was forcing him to hold on the ball too long, take more sacks, and all that kind of stuff. And, of course, we're hoping that Kendall Briles, being hired as the offensive coordinator, re-unlocks that Sellers that we saw, particularly in the back half of the 2024 season. We're going to have to wait and see. So that's why I feel like he ends up in this crafty veteran tier. But when I hear crafty veteran, I hear it as somebody that's like, you've been around for a long time. I don't really have high expectations for you, though. You're somebody that can do enough to get the job done, but I'm not looking at you as a potential superstar. You know what I mean?
1: Like, is he really on the same level as Avery Johnson, Steve Angeli, Kirk Francis, like Alonzo Barnett the third? Like, I don't think so. I think he's far better than those guys right there. And I'm not, now again, when I look at this, I don't think of it as rank, because again, it's ranking all quarterback situations, right? It's not the list. This list is not ranking every quarterback 1 to 138. That's not what this is. It's a tier breakdown of kind of who these players are. I understand maybe crafty veteran because he's been in the college system for 4 years now, and or this will be his fourth year, and he's worked with multiple different offensive coordinators over the years. So, yeah, I think he's a veteran in that sense of being a guy that's been around the block and has learned a lot in his time in college football. But as far as, like, being grouped together with those guys, like, okay, I understand it from the standpoint of, like, Avery Johnson's been around for a while. Steve Angeli feels like he's been in college football forever. But as far as, like, being grouped with those players in general, I mean, Sellers is obviously a better player, but I don't think that's necessarily what this list is getting at here.
0: David Hale is right up per tier. Doesn't mention every single quarterback, but does have a couple lines here about Sellers talking about him forcing 28 missed tackles in 2025, which was the same as 2024. But the yards per rush went from 4.1 in 2024 to 1.8 in 2025, and his sack rate went from 8.7% to 11.1. Also mentioned he played 8 teams with a winning record each past 2 years. In 2024, he went 4-4, averaged 7.5 yards per drop back. In 2025, 0-8 with 5.5 yards per drop back, and his sack total nearly doubled from 18 to 34 as well. And again, this is where we're at the point in talking about this, of saying, okay, we put a lot of that on Mike Shula and the offensive line, right? Like, the offensive line's not been good, even back in 2024, either the past 2 years, but Sellers' ability made up for a lot of that in the 2024 season and not so much this past year. So we're hoping that Kendall Briles can undo what Mike Shula did to him last year in training him to be a certain type of quarterback that didn't necessarily fit his skill set. And we see a return to form from 2 seasons ago. Because again, I think out of this entire group that we're talking about here, he has the highest upside, right? Like, he's a guy, he plays his best football, not only can lead South Carolina to great things this upcoming season, but can find a way to be a pretty high first round draft pick based on what we know that, you know, NFL teams view him as, right? So I think out of this group of crafty veterans, quote unquote, he's definitely the one that makes the best case for not being in that group, if that makes sense.
1: For sure. And you're right from the standpoint of, yes, a lot of it is on the offensive line. Yes, it is on Mike Shula as well. That's why Shula and Lonnie Teasley were both fired last year, because of just how bad things were going at their respective positions. That said, as much as the blame is going to go on those guys and, you know, the offensive line in general, we also have to look at it from the standpoint of Lenoris has got to get better. He took a big step back last year in a lot of ways, regardless of the outside factors, his decision making. There were times where it's like, get rid of the ball, man. And it's like he hangs on to it too long and he gets sacked, right? That, like, not all sacks are created equal. Not all of them are going to be on the offensive line. Some of them are going to be on Lenoris. He's got to be better as a decision maker. He's got to take better care of the football, too. Too many fumbles again. But I think, yeah, a lot of it will come down to, how does the offensive line look this year? How well is this, you know, new playbook with Kendall Briles going to look? At the same time, the ball is in 16's hands most of the time. He's got to be the one to make the plays when it matters most and get back to being that guy, because he's still a very good player. Arguably, I mean, in this story here, toughest QB on the planet to tackle. I would agree with that. But he's got to be better in a lot of ways, too. He's got to take that next step forward, be better as a decision maker, be better in the pocket. He missed on some throws last year. I think he's got it all there. It's just, it's up to him and what kind of adjustments are made around him to be the best version of himself.
0: We'll begin to find out in 101 days if that is going to be something different this year with Sellers, and he takes a step back in the right direction to where he was 2 seasons ago with Kendall Briles now as his offensive coordinator. Since we're talking about quarterbacks, and we'll stay within this group here of crafty veterans, Texas Tech's quarterback situation has been mentioned. We got another layer to the Texas Tech quarterback saga with Brendan Sorsby yesterday and the ruling from the NCAA. We'll discuss that coming up on the other side as the extra point rolls along. Tyler Head and Jack Feltry on your Wednesday on the game.
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15: 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A 79-62 win for the Gamecocks. Like I said, you won't keep them off the floor tonight. The students come rushing onto the court, and South Carolina celebrates the victory.
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0: Welcome back in. Extra point. Tyler Head and Jack Beltry with you here on your Wednesday on the Game. Talking quarterbacks right now. In the last segment there, we mentioned David Hale's list, or tier ranking, I guess, of all 138 quarterback situations in all of college football. Lenore Sellers finds himself in tier number 9, which is crafty veterans, alongside, right now, the entire quarterback room at Texas Tech, which features Kirk Francis, the transfer from Tulsa, Will Hammond, who started some games last year when Baron Morton was injured and is coming off of an injury himself, and then Brendan Sorsby, the most expensive transfer of this entire offseason, going from Cincinnati to Texas Tech, where he was expected to lead a Texas Tech team that's coming fresh off their first ever college football playoff appearance. But as of right now, Jack, that looks like that's not going to happen, as the NCAA officially denied Sorsby's reinstatement request yesterday. There is a court date coming up on June 1st for a possible injunction, which again is all that they're seeking. As we've seen, unfortunately, and I think Steve Sarkisian mentioned this yesterday at the SEC spring meetings, which we'll talk more about in the 10 o'clock hour, we're not even trying to win cases anymore. We're just trying to get to the point where the judge grants a preliminary injunction that allows a Charles Bediako to play three or so games for Alabama in basketball, or in this case, Brennan Sorsby to play the upcoming season for Texas Tech.
1: Yeah, and you mentioned that injunction there. If it's granted, that would allow him to play, you know, out the 2026 season, as long as the NCAA, their investigation continues to go on. And typically that could be a little bit of a lengthy process. So who knows how long that could be. But, that's June 1st. And then the next important date to note after that, ahead of the season, would be June 22nd, which is the deadline to declare for the NFL supplemental draft. So that is a potential option for Sorsby. That's been reported out there. But I think it all just really will come down to, you know, how quickly can that injunction be granted, if it's granted? And if it is, you know, what does Sorsby do? I mean, I'm sure he'll end up, you know, playing at Texas Tech if that's the case and not going to the supplemental draft. But if I just wonder what happens with him and what he decides to do if things are getting a little bit dicey and it's like he doesn't have an answer by, you know, June 21st or something, right before that NFL supplemental draft deadline.
0: Yeah, I think if you don't have an answer by then, you just go ahead and kind of bite the bullet and go. We were kind of in a similar situation last year with Shul Faison, where there was discussions on could he enter the NFL supplemental draft because his process had taken so long. And there was still belief up in, and he, again, he wasn't seeking a preliminary injunction because of this. There was belief that he was still going to get his eligibility. Obviously, it happened days before the first game against Virginia Tech last year, and he's able to play it the entire season. But this situation is different because this is about somebody breaking a rule that, and look, the NCAA messes up a lot of things, but they are very clear with these rules when it comes to gambling and what you can do and you can't do. And Brennan Sorsby severely broke these rules that the NCAA is trying to enforce here. Now, the enforceability of these rules is kind of what's coming into question here. And of course, they're talking, the Sorsby camp is using the case of, hey, you're leaning into it. You're allowing profits off of, you know, these gambling sites, BetMGM and all that kind of stuff. What's the big deal that, you know, he's doing this? And they're also going from the stance of he's got a problem, right? Like this is an addiction that he had to seek treatment for, rehab and all that kind of stuff, which I believe the article on ESPN mentions that he has completed as of now. He's going to continue to go through these processes and checks and stuff like that through the offseason to make sure that he doesn't fall down that hole, you know, once again. It's an interesting defense. I just don't know if it's going to work or not.
1: I don't know. I mean, he broke the rules. It's as simple as that. And look, even if that injunction gets cleared, you mentioned Bediako is a perfect example there. It could literally play out exactly like that, where Sorsby maybe plays like a few games for Tech this season, and then boom, the NCAA decides to declare him ineligible, and he's screwed, doesn't play the rest of the year. And I think that's why, you know, if I'm in his shoes and there's really not an answer approaching that June 22nd deadline, I think you got to take your chance and go to the supplemental draft, get picked up by a team. It's going to be tough from there. You have to work your way up. But, man, I mean, I don't know. I just feel like there's a little bit of risk trying to stick it out in college when, I mean, I feel like the case is pretty obvious. I think it's just, I don't know how this would go in his favor because he broke the rules. And when you break the rules, you know, the NCAA in some cases can, you know, it may be pretty, you know, upfront with the punishment here. So I don't know if much is going to change, but we'll see. It really just depends on that injunction for sure.
0: And of course, Sorsby again was, to our knowledge, the most expensive transfer portal quarterback there was. You know, there was hope that he would go down to LSU and join Lane Kiffin. They have seen up with Sam Levitt, but he was paid somewhere in the neighborhood of $5 million to go join Texas Tech, a roster that we know is not afraid to go out there and spend money. But I just told you a second ago about what their quarterback situation is now if Brennan Sorsby's not able to play this upcoming season. Kirk Francis, who has put up decent numbers when he was at Tulsa, and Will Hammond, who again got injured a year ago and is coming off of his own or coming off of an injury heading into this upcoming season. Do you automatically say, okay, well, if Texas Tech doesn't make like the playoff again, that's understandable because they lost what they thought was going to be their starting quarterback? Or when you look at it, that's still a very expensive and very talented roster. Is that not an excuse? Like, hey, I know you lost your quarterback, but you guys should still be good enough to win the Big 12 again.
1: I mean, when you look at their numbers from last year, it's like, yeah, it's not even comparable to Sorsby. Like, Kirk Francis at Tulsa last year, 3 touchdowns, 4 interceptions, 493 passing yards. You look at Will Hammond last year at Texas Tech, 680 passing yards, 7 touchdowns, 3 interceptions. Now, granted, none of these numbers are not, you know, a full season indicator of how they could do. But, you know, it's obviously not on the same level at all compared to a Sorsby. So I think there's a little bit of an excuse built in there. But I also kind of wonder, you know, how this whole situation plays. I mean, if Sorsby is cleared to play or anything, it doesn't matter what these guys are doing in summer workouts or preseason camp or what they did in the spring. Sorsby's going to be the guy. You paid him $5 million to come play there, regardless of all the wrongdoings he's done. If he has any chance to play, he'll be out there as the starter day one for sure. So you'd like to have him out there if you're Texas Tech, but if not, you really got to figure out what you're doing from a quarterback situation with these two guys.
0: Yeah, and again, if the NCAA can't win this, right, well, with what I feel like are pretty cut and clear rules when it comes to the gambling thing, that's just another further detriment to the already crumbling foundation of what the NCAA is. And we'll get into it in the next hour. There's conversations about conferences breaking away like the SEC. And I think if you further take a hit in terms of what you can enforce and what you can't, that only adds fuel to the fire of those kind of things in terms of maybe moving past the NCAA as the entity that oversees everything in college sports.
1: And the other thing you got to think about here, man, yeah, like you mentioned, if the NCAA somehow loses this case, I can't see a way in which they do, just because it just feels like you said, it's pretty cut and dry. Sorsby, you know, a gambling addict, regardless of what he says now about how he doesn't feel like he's no longer, you know, has an addiction or anything. The guy still made so many bets, thousands and thousands of bets. And you did it, you know, during his time going all the way back to Indiana. So there are rules that were broken, and when you break rules, there's typically a punishment that comes in line with that. And I just don't know how much of a case he really has to be declared eligible, but I guess crazier things have happened. But yeah, if the NCAA loses this case, I just wonder what that means for, you know, them moving forward.
0: Again, June 1st, the next date to be mindful of with that in terms of him possibly getting the preliminary injunction that could allow him to play this upcoming season or make a decision if he's going to go ahead and enter the NFL supplemental draft by June the 22nd. We'll come back, wrap up hour number one, a Would You Rather Wednesday, as well as recap our feature headlines from over the weekend up next as the Extra Point rolls along. Tyler Head and Jack Feltry on your Wednesday on the Game.
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20: A massive blow to Texas Tech's college football playoff hopes. Yesterday, the NCAA officially denied quarterback Brennan Sorsby's request for reinstatement, ruling him permanently ineligible. Now, he can't appeal, but also Sorsby bet on college football while playing college football. You can't do that. I'm Drake Toll.
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0: right, welcome back in. It is the Extra Point. Tyler Head and Jack Veltri along with you here on your Wednesday on the game. Because it was a long weekend and neither Jack nor I was here yesterday, we haven't actually got a chance to talk about our future headlines from over the weekend. Again, not the busiest sports weekend, but we still had a couple of headlines we wanted to focus on. And Jack, I got to give you credit because your prediction for what Gerrit Cole was going to do in his first start of the season for the Yankees, pretty spot on. In fact, he actually performed better than what you predicted. You had him going 5 innings, 5 hits, 1 run, and 7K, and he ends up going 6 innings, 2 hits, 0 runs, only 2 strikeouts, but still a really, really good outing for his first start of the season.
1: Yeah, I'm going to be honest, man. I was not expecting things to go that well for him. And he only threw 72 pitches, which I figured he'd be on a bit of a pitch count. I'm a little surprised that, because again, his last outing in rehab, his rehab assignment, I believe it was 86 pitches. So I'm surprised he only went 72. But I think going 6 innings in his first start, everything went really well for him. He looked great out there. Even at, you know, he's 35 now, so he's kind of entering, you know, the back half of his last few years here potentially. And he looked great. He did. Now, of course, the Yankees bullpen eventually fell apart in the late innings, and ultimately the Yankees lost this game because they just could not score enough runs. But you know, in the days since then, the Yankees have won 3 straight. They've looked very good. They scored 15 runs yesterday, and I'm going to guess, I have not looked yet, but I'm sure Gerrit is probably pitching today, maybe tomorrow, but we'll see. But he looked really good in his first outing there.
0: Yeah, yes, they do have him scheduled to start tonight against Kansas City to wrap up that 3-game set. Yankees, of course, have already won that, but winning the first 2 games there, and then have him starting next Thursday against Cleveland as well. So back in the rotation, and again, if he can perform like that consistently, he's going to be just fine. And obviously the Yankees off to a really good start this year, and that's just another piece to make them more dangerous as the season rolls along.
1: Now for you, but first off, we got to hear about your experience going to the Indy 500, but also your prediction. The floor is yours.
0: Well, first of all, the Indy 500 was phenomenal experience. It's the single largest single-day sporting event in the entire world. 350,000 people, Jack. You don't really have a grasp of how many people that is until you see them all in one place, especially when you're trying to all leave at once after the race is over. That was a little bit chaotic, but the race itself was a lot of fun. We were quite literally front row on the front stretch, about, I don't know, 100 or so yards down from the start-finish line, and we got to see a phenomenal race. Most passes for the lead in Indy 500 history. Felix Rosenquist ends up winning in the closest finish in Indy 500 history when he passed David Malukas on the last lap. Coming to the line there, though, my prediction of Alex Palou winning the Indy 500 for the second year in a row did not come true. Did start on the pole, did lead the most laps with 59. Some strategy got kind of mixed up as we got into the late stages of the race. Some guys opting not to pit at certain times, which kind of jumbled up the running order. Then he had a couple late cautions. So, I mean, Palou had a fast car and, again, led the most laps, but he just wasn't high enough up there at the very end to make a move for the lead. But again, maybe had one of the better cars there, just not enough to get it done. But I had a phenomenal time, great race, and it was fun. It was a bucket list that item that I was finally able to check off.
1: Now I think you did mention it, and I saw the photo. You ran into Jen.
0: Yes,
1: you and your wife ran into Jen.
0: Right.
1: Was that easy to find her? Or
0: so she found us. So Jen goes every single year. She's from the Midwest, and it's a rite of passage to go to the Indy 500. So I sent her where we were sitting. Basically, it took us a while to find our own seats. That's another thing I will say. Like Indy, some of the signage isn't like maybe the best in terms of figuring out where you need to go. We eventually found our seats. Jen found us. So that was cool. And again, it's funny to go, you know, halfway across the country almost and see people that you work with. But yeah, she's somebody that's given us a lot of advice on what to expect and all that for the Indy 500. So that was really neat to see. But overall, I mean, the atmosphere was phenomenal. It was one of those things that like everybody there knew what they were watching, right? And again, a lot of people local to Indiana that go to the race every single year, but the crowd reactions to certain people taking the lead or certain moves on the track, like you could hear everybody react to things, which I thought was pretty neat. And then with the way the race ended, with the exciting finish and all that, the place went nuts. So it was definitely the best and most electrically charged sporting environment I think I've ever been in.
1: Now, how long did it take to get him back to, I'm assuming Airbnb, hotel?
0: Hotel, yeah. So we had a shuttle that, and there, the reason, we stayed in downtown Indianapolis. We were right next to Lucas Oil Stadium. There's a Holiday Inn right there, and we stayed there. And what they do is they have, like, shuttle drop-off locations in downtown and then another one somewhere else. So we picked a hotel next to that, so we just had to walk across the street that Sunday morning, got picked up around 8, I think. Got into the track around 9:30, and then we got back on the shuttle because the race ended a little after 4, about 4:15. I think we got back on our shuttle about 5:30, and it took about an hour. It wasn't that bad. Now, it's funny because Indy sits, like, in the middle of neighborhoods, right? Like, there's houses all around it. There's, like, an industrial complex with businesses and stuff there as well. But, you know, you're driving through all these neighborhoods not thinking that there's a 2.5-mile speedway, the most famous one on Earth, sitting right there. But, you know, the whole area is just very kind of, you know, community oriented, and that kind of adds to the feel of it. It was pretty cool.
1: Interesting. I've never been out to Indianapolis, so never really been in the Midwest, to be honest. So I'm sure it was interesting, because was that your first time? That was your first time out there, right?
0: Yeah, my first time out there. And on Monday, we just kind of walked around the city. We didn't have a car, so the city's pretty walkable. They have a nice, like, canal downtown. Went to one of the museums, so it was a pretty cool place. We had nice weather that day, because rain was kind of in and out on Sunday. But overall, I enjoyed it. I'd definitely go back, especially now that I know what to expect and all that kind of stuff. But it was fun. Took a couple plane rides. I had to get up really early for that. But other than that, a fun trip.
1: For sure. I know this is a little off topic here, but it does have to do with racing.
0: Yeah.
1: I did see obviously I'm not surprised here, yeah, but yeah, Kyle Busch was honored on Sunday at the Coca-Cola 600.
0: Mm-hmm.
1: Guy, thoughts on that?
0: Yeah, I thought that was really well done. I was, as we were driving back to our hotel, I was watching it on my phone. I went back and watched the whole tribute there as well. They had all the teams and drivers, you know, gather around. His wife, his two kids, his brother, his parents were out there. And, you know, they gave a message of, hey, we're here for you. We're going to support you no matter what. His brother put, because they painted the infield grass with a big number 8 to honor him. And his brother put 8 roses down on it before the race through, and the race ended up being rain shortened. So they didn't run all 600 miles. But after over 500 miles of racing and all the chaos of that weather and all that, all those roses were still in place at the end of the night, which I thought was pretty neat.
1: No, that's awesome. Yeah, so, it was really cool to see him get honored.
0: Yeah, and at Indy, they did a silent lap 18. They put his, you know, image up on the scoring pylon.
1: That's awesome.
0: Yeah, it really hit you when you saw it in person that that was the unfortunate reality there. But yeah, I thought they did a really good job of honoring him at both races, and obviously going to be very dearly missed. That's for sure.
1: No, I'm glad you had a good time. That's all I was going to say.
0: We'll talk about the SEC spring meetings coming up in hour number 2 as the Extra Point rolls along here on the game.
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2: Welcome back in, hour number two. It is the Extra Point. Tyler Head and Jack Belcher with you here on your Wednesday on the Game. We're down in Destin, Florida. The SEC spring meetings rolling along for another day. And Jack, this might be the most interested I think we've ever been in the spring meetings. They happen every single year, obviously, and there's always conversations and talking points and things like that. But this seems like it might be the most volatile one maybe we've ever had, with so much uncertainty and disagreement going on, not only in the SEC, but around college football. Also, the first time we get the opportunity to have Sarkisian, Pete Golding, Lane Kiffin, all these guys in the same place once again after some barbs were thrown back and forth over the course of the past couple of weeks. Now, to my knowledge, nothing's happened with those guys down in Destin, but nevertheless, interesting to have all those guys in one place again.
3: You never know what's going to happen, man. It's kind of interesting to think that all those guys are under the same roof, probably staying in the same hotel, probably walking around, seeing each other. It's different from SEC media days because it's four coaches, four teams per day, but you got all these coaches under the same roof. I don't know if you saw yesterday. I think Jordan Kay, who we'll speak to here in the next segment coming up in about 10, 15 minutes, he posted a photo yesterday of, I don't know if it was like an Alabama fan or South Carolina fan or just a college football fan in general, taking a photo with Shane Beamer and Kalen DeBoer together. Did you see that?
2: I did see that. And I'm trying to see because I think he had a reason for doing this, but I don't remember what it was. Owen Shipley, who is, I think he's a Mississippi State fan based on his Twitter profile. He just said the opportunity was there and he wanted to take advantage of it. So he had to capitalize. I'm not sure what his motive for this was, but definitely funny to want to take a picture with those two coaches together for some reason.
3: Like, that's stuff you just don't get any other time, really. So thought that was kind of interesting. But yeah, the SEC meetings, there's a lot to talk about from what's been going on out in Destin.
2: Well, and one of the biggest points of conversation is obviously the future of what we're going to do with the college football playoff. And as we've talked about a lot these past couple of months, is Greg Sankey has dug his heels in and said, hey, we're not willing to go past 16, even though the Big Ten, the ACC, and the Big 12 are all in favor of doing that. But the SEC does hold a lot of power, like the Big Ten, to ultimately make the decision. And as we know, if no decision gets made, we'll continue to stay with where we're at 12 for the time being. But I thought it was interesting. Brett McMurphy of On3, who's down there covering it alongside Jordan Kay and many others, ran an anonymous poll for SEC athletic directors. 14 of 16 did give an answer. Two of them chose not to answer. But out of the 14 polled, 9 of 14, preferred a playoff format of 20 or more. One AD voted for a 20-team playoff. 8 others voted for a 24-team playoff. So within its own conference, the conference that Greg Sankey is leading, where he says, hey, we're not willing to go past 16, you have over half of the athletic directors saying, hey, we would actually like it if there were more spots available as opposed to only staying at 16. So Sankey, you have to remember, is the commissioner, like any commissioner, Roger Goodell, Adam Silver, whoever, is at the mercy of the schools. This is at the mercy of the people at those schools. So if the tide continues to change with their opinions, that can ultimately influence Sankey to change his mind too.
3: Yeah, no, totally. And you look at it, only 4 votes from ADs for a 16-team playoff, and then 1 vote to stay at 12. So, I mean, that does speak volumes in a lot of ways. And yeah, as much as Sankey, you know, has been a guy that wants the playoff to be at 16, no more, no less, and I think a lot of people do, you know, the fact that 8 ADs at different SEC schools voted for a 2014 playoff or want a 2014 playoff, I think does say a lot. And maybe that, I don't know if that changes things, but it is really interesting when you look at the SEC is kind of the one dilemma, one holdup with getting, you know, to a 2014 playoff eventually here. And I think this is something really interesting to keep an eye on here. Now,

0: Here's where I want to give Mike Elko a lot of credit. Of course, the coach at Texas A&M, because he was asked point blank what he thought in terms of what he would like in terms of a college football playoff. And he examined the two sides of the coin when that question is being asked.
1: All right, so I just went through this in the hallway. I'm going to go through this on record. I don't know why you guys ask us. Like, why do you care what we think? Like, it doesn't matter what we think. I've said this before. I think there's two sides to that conversation. I think there's a good of college football where we better be really careful. I don't know why we're trying to become a trophy sport. I don't understand why that's something that we're trying to do. Then there's self-preservation, right? And so if you really ask me on record, what does Mike Elko want? I want 40, because then I'll make it, and then I won't get fired.
0: And he's absolutely right. And when we hear, and you know, the Coaches Association a couple of weeks ago or a month ago now came out and said they were in support of an expanded playoff, well, of course they are, because if you're a coach at any Power Four institution and there's more playoff spots available, that's the opportunity for you to save your own butt, right? Like, at least with a 12-team playoff and even into 16, there's still that line of like, hey, you can be good and still not make the playoff, and that's something that can obviously hurt you. That's less incentives on your contract in terms of money that you can make. So yeah, for a guy like Elko, if you told him there was a 40-team college football playoff, he's probably in it every single year. He's probably not on the hot seat, you know, in a couple years, as opposed to not making another 12-team playoff or something along those lines. It's about preservation. By the way, for a 40-team playoff, you're talking about over half the teams in the Power Four being able to make it at that point in time. But like you said, why do we ask coaches this? Because they're going to give a biased opinion because they're trying to save their own butts.
2: And there's one really interesting quote from this McMurphy story that it's not a surprise, but it's like it's true when you speak about expanding the playoff. And it's from an SEC AD who said, if you don't make the CFP in the SEC, it's a failed season, which I would agree to some extent. I think for a lot of the teams in this conference, they are very much in contention to be competing for a chance to make the playoff at 12 teams right now, or shoot, if it expands to 24, like some of these guys want it to, that only opens the door for more SEC teams to get it. And that, at the end of the day, I think is a little bit confusing as to why Sankey doesn't want to. Because I feel like it benefits the SEC more than other conferences, maybe along the same lines as the Big Ten, because those are the two big conferences that hold all the power in this sport. Like, you'd be getting so many teams in the SEC. And I understand maybe from the standpoint of, like, but I mean, that's the thing. It's better for the SEC to have as many teams in as possible. And, you know, I agree with that quote, though, of, like, if you don't make the CFP, it is a failed season if you're an SEC team.
0: Well, and that's the unfortunate part about all this is the playoffization of college football has, and again, we're still at 12, which I think is an okay place to be. But the deeper we go into this, the worse it's going to get, because now everything has become about the college football playoff, right? Like, go back to the BCS era or even the four-team college football playoff era where, yeah, hey, you lost your second game of the year. That puts you out of running for making the national championship or making the college football playoff, but you still had what we deem to be high goals ahead of you. Like, if you made the Sugar Bowl in the SEC but didn't make the national championship game, that was still seen as a successful season. But as we've made everything about the college football playoff and, you know, during the 4-team era, these major bowl games were a part of the playoff rotation. When you made a Sugar Bowl in a year that it wasn't in the rotation of a semifinal, it had less value put on it. That's only gotten worse and worse and worse as we've gone to 12 and then eventually 16 and possibly 24. Is we've determined that these things don't mean anything anymore, which is why you see guys opting out, which is why you see a lot of times teams barely even trying and not caring about how these bowl game results are. And that's toothpaste we can't put back in the tube. And the more that we continue to expand this thing, the less those other things are going to matter. And it's going to hurt, as the conversation always goes to, what college football had as the most valuable part of their game for the longest time, which was the regular season. Every single week mattered so much, and it still does right now. But if we double the size of the playoff field, you can be 8-4 in the SEC, maybe 7-5, and know that you're still going to get in the thing. So what does it matter if Alabama loses to Tennessee in the third week, on the third Saturday in October? What does it matter if Georgia loses to Florida at the end of October? Like, these games that used to have so much meaning and so many stakes behind them take a significant hit because it's all about playoff access, and even losing a couple of games doesn't kill you anymore.
2: And that should be the one holdup here, and probably is the main holdup with getting this thing, getting the ball really, really rolling to where we are talking about, like, seriously, like, this thing could go to 24 teams. And it should be the holdup. Like, you should not want to ruin the reputation of what the regular season has always meant, in that every game matters. Because if you get to 24 or even beyond that, you're talking about right now with the 12-team playoff, you can afford a loss or two, right? So every week in the regular season still matters, but it's not nearly the same as what it was when it was the 4-team playoff, where you lose one game, you might be screwed. Now it's like you can lose a few games and you're fine. But honestly, even if you move forward, I mean, you're talking about, like you said, Tyler, a 4-loss team could very well get in to the CFP. And yeah, it does take away some of the value of the regular season. So that is probably the main thing that you have to figure out. Is there a solution to fix that problem? Because it is a huge problem if they do expand.
0: One other thing, and again, this is an ongoing conversation that we're going to continue to be having until we know what the future of the playoff is. It was also announced yesterday by Greg Sankey, Cupcake Saturday, no more in the month of November, as historically the SEC has played a lot of non-con games, mainly against FCS opponents in the next to last week of the regular season. That is no more starting in 2027, as the SEC teams have agreed they're all going to play conference games on the penultimate Saturday of the regular season. Of course, a lot of teams have cross conference rivals the week after that, like, you know, South Carolina and Clemson. But before that, we're no longer going to have that week slate in the next to last week of the regular season on that Saturday in November. It's going to be full of conference games, which I'm very much in favor of.
2: Yeah, and I think it's just tough to have a cupcake weekend at this point in time, because now the schedule breaks up to where you have the 9 SEC games, you have to have the one outside of the conference Power 4 opponent, and then you have your two, you know, cupcake opponents, essentially. And, you know, you usually have those at the beginning of the season. Like, you're not going to have many SEC games starting week one. You'll get a few starting week two, but
0: yeah.
2: And yeah, I just don't see us getting to a point now again where, I mean, it's the cupcake weekend as we know it from years past. And I think it was already kind of going away over the years here, but this is something that's good for the sport.
0: Well, if you want to say, again, I'm talking about playoffization in a negative way a moment ago, this is a positive that can come from it, because now everything's about making your case for the committee, right? And you want to make as many cases as you can late in the season. And I'm sorry, beating Austin Peay in the next to last Saturday of the season doesn't make a case for you to be a playoff team or not, but beating Ole Miss does. You know what I mean? So this is an opportunity for all teams in the SEC to further help their resume with a data point late in the season that you weren't giving yourself if you were scheduling, you know, FCS teams in that week. So this is a smart move for the conference. Again, playoffization for the most part is a bad thing. This is one of the times that it can be a positive.
2: Absolutely. No, I would agree with you on that.
0: So we'll talk more about what's going on at the SEC spring meetings down in Destin as Jordan Kay of the State Newspaper joins us on the other side to discuss what he's been covering down there coming up next. It is The Extra Point. Howard Head and Jack Veltri on your Wednesday on The Game.
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0: All right, welcome back in. Extra Point, Tyler Head and Jack Belcher with you here on your Wednesday on the Game, discussing the SEC spring meetings going on down in Destin, and our guy Jordan Kay of the State Newspaper been down there covering it as it rolls along this week. Jordan, appreciate your time as always. Jack and I discussed this in the last segment. Is this the most volatile or the most controversial SEC spring meetings we've had? Typically we go through this and there's not a whole lot of headlines, but this year, my goodness, it's hard to keep up with how many quotes are flying out of there.
15: Yeah. It's got to be up there. I don't know the exact history of the SEC meetings, but this one has drama. It seems to have a lot of questions that no one has the answer to, but it seems like coaches are very willing to share their opinions, which is not always the case. So that's been fun over the first day.
2: Jordan, let me start off with this. So I see this article here from Brett McMurphy talking about, you know, how coaches felt they were misled about the 9-game schedule and a 16-team playoff. When you hear that, just what are your thoughts on that? Do you feel like that's the case?
15: Yeah, I was actually, we were talking to Shane Beamer yesterday kind of about that, and he didn't want to use the word like misled, but he was certainly saying like, hey, we kind of thought that if we got, you know, 9 conference games, we're under the impression that, you know, the committee was going to look very heavily on strength of schedule and that the playoff would eventually expand and it would really help us. And then you kind of look at what happened and that was not the case. And, you know, Texas getting left out, was kind of the prime example for the SEC, but, yeah, so Shane didn't want to say the word misled, but it seemed to be that coaches thought that, hey, this thing's probably going to expand, and when it expands, you know, going to 9 conference games would increase your strength of schedule to the point where the SEC would be able to get a lot more teams in, and at least last year that did not prove to be the case.
0: Yeah, speaking of coaches, we played the clip from Mike Elko from yesterday talking about, hey, if you ask me, I'd rather have it, you know, be 40 teams for access and obviously job security, yeah, and all that kind of stuff. And that's been a pretty common sentiment among coaches when they've been asked, not only in the SEC, but around college football, of what they would prefer, which I think it's interesting. Last time we heard from Beamer on the Garden and Black Tour a couple of weeks ago, he wasn't really leaning towards that way, not like dismissing it either, but he's not somebody that's necessarily been vocal about wanting more access in terms of teams in the playoff, which I do find maybe a little bit surprising.
15: Yeah, I mean, he didn't say like, hey, this is the exact thing I want, but he said like, hey, I'm for like more access to more teams. So I think that probably means he would be in favor of 16 or 24. And certainly if you look at South Carolina over the last 20 years, as with every program, you know, 24, all of a sudden you're in the playoff, you know, 5-6 times over the last 2 decades where, you know, they haven't made it, given that it was 2, then 4, and now 12. So, yeah, I think if you probably gave him true serum, he would say, hey, I'll take 24 and take my chances. But, you know, then you probably get to a point, too, where does that just become too saturated, where we see it every year. There's coaches who make the NCAA tournament and still get fired. It's like, sure, getting to the NCAA tournament might be job security for some, but at some point, the more things expand, just making it isn't good enough anymore.
2: Talking to Jordan Kay from the state newspaper. Jordan, the SEC ADs have voted to end quote-unquote cupcake weekend, second to last weekend of the regular season in November. Let me get your thoughts on that. Just obviously, I mean, it feels like it's probably coming with, you know, the way the schedule has evolved and changed with 9 league games. But is it a surprise to you at all that this is happening? Let me get your thoughts on that.
15: No, I think that this is kind of where we were headed when we went to 9 SEC games, because you kind of look at the future schedules. Like, you look at South Carolina's future schedules, and they just, like, there are no games scheduled for that weekend. So I was like, oh, that probably means that that 9th SEC game is probably just taking the place of that. What does that mean for things? I don't know. I think we're probably going to have to wait and see. You know, I think it was always kind of the interesting thing going into, you know, rivalry weekend of, okay, like, what teams played a cupcake, what teams didn't. You know, it was always with South Carolina and Clemson. You know, Clemson sometimes would have to play a good ACC team, and South Carolina could, you know, play Wofford or whatever. So I don't really know if it's going to make a huge difference. But, yeah, I think what you're also going to see now is that the cupcake weekends are just moved to the first 2 weekends. There's not going to be any interesting matchups the first 2 weekends. We've already seen it with South Carolina. They've canceled non-con games against every Power 4 opponent they had on their schedule. And so for the next however many years, it's like the best non-con game in those first 2 weeks is like App State. So I think that's what Gamecock fans are going to have to get ready for, that they might not be able to watch an intriguing matchup until the middle of September.
0: Well, and I think, and you kind of mentioned this a moment ago, in terms of the way the committee views things, I think this is a direct response to what we've seen out of the committee the past couple of years, where they seem to value what you do more late in the season than early in the season, namely with what we saw with Notre Dame and Miami a year ago before they got it right with the final playoff ranking. So it's much more valuable to play Mississippi State or Ole Miss or Texas A&M or somebody in that penultimate weekend of the regular season than Wofford or Austin Peay or whoever, because you at least have another data point that can help you potentially make the playoff a couple weeks later, because, again, the committee views that more highly later in the season, it seems like.
15: Certainly. I think the only counter argument is that you know, half the SEC is going to lose on the penultimate weekend now. And so how does that impact things, too? If there's some upsets going into rivalry weekend, does that all of a sudden, you know, does that put the SEC at a disadvantage? And that'll be hard to know. And I think the Big Ten doesn't have the cupcake weekend, so I guess it's the SEC getting on level playing field. But yeah, I mean, that's the part of the 9-game discussion that people don't realize always, is you're just handing half the league an extra loss. And so how does that exactly play out if the committee isn't all about strength of schedule, which it seems like they've really kind of wavered on the last couple of years? What does that mean for the SEC? And it's going to take some time to tell.
2: Got another few minutes here with Jordan Kay from the State newspaper. Jordan, real quick, how much golf are you getting? Any golf in while you're down in Destin?
15: Oh, no golf. I haven't even touched the beach, so we'll try and get out there today. But yeah, I mean, it's a very odd event. I think they have the Paul Feinbaum studio, like, right off the beach, which is kind of funny because, like, I would say 80-90% of these, like, athletic directors and coaches never leave, like, the hotel or the restaurants or whatever. It's very just, hey, sitting in meetings. They're just sitting in meetings basically in, like, a hotel wing, and then come out, go to their room, get dinner, and that's about it. So it's an odd event, and it's kind of funny as fans and, like, people just vacationing or just, like, you know, walking around, and, you know, there's Lane Kiffin just coming out of the elevator.
2: Now, speaking of that, I'm sure it's interesting being there, and you got all the coaches there and whatnot. Just take me through what that's kind of like. I saw the picture you posted yesterday. We were talking about earlier of the, I guess it was a Mississippi State fan that took the picture with Shane and Kalen DeBoer. Just what has it kind of been like being down there? And it's like all of the SECs in one place.
15: Yeah, I will say, like, it's not, you know, you're kind of just catching them as they're going into meetings. There's kind of like a wing of off the hotel lobby that has a bunch of conference rooms. And so the coaches usually have a time they have to be in the meetings. I think it's usually like 12:30 to 5 yesterday. And so, you know, right before 12:30, you'll start seeing coaches come from their hotel or coming into the hotel. And then they just have to walk through the lobby and get there. But, you know, once you know it, it's like within a 10-minute span, every SEC coach has to walk through this hotel lobby. So it can be interesting. I mean, half the people staying at the hotel, like, don't really seem to know that it's happening or know what's happening. And so, you know, if those who do kind of just, like, stake out and just kind of watch for a little bit, it could be interesting.
0: I imagine you didn't see Steve Sarkisian and Pete Golding hanging out having coffee together or anything like that.
15: No, they, you don't really see them much at all. I mean, they're in those meetings for like 5-6 hours, and they kind of just come and go. But yes, I did not see much mingling beyond Shane Beamer and Kalen DeBoer for a little bit.
0: Well, if everybody tries to start piling on Ole Miss again and there's a big fight breaks out, make sure you get it on video for us, okay?
15: I will. I know I should ask Shane. Like, I think when everyone was just, you know, crapping on Ole Miss, I should have just asked, like, hey, is there anything bad about Ole Miss you want to get off your chest? Like, everyone seems to be getting in, so.
0: Just another log to the fire.
15: Yeah, I want every coach to go around the room and say what they don't like about Ole Miss.
0: Jordan, appreciate the time as always, man. Good coverage, and we'll keep up with you as the offseason rolls along.
15: Thanks, guys. Have a good one.
0: Jordan Kay there at the State newspaper down in Destin covering the SEC spring meetings. And, God, who knows what's going to be said today that we'll get to talk about tomorrow. It's definitely the most interested I think we've ever been in this event.
2: No, but I'm glad that we got his perspective on it, though.
0: Speaking of coaches talking, one NBA coach talking like a pretty bad loser. We'll discuss that on the other side as we give you an update of what's going on with the conference finals in the National Basketball Association as the extra point rolls along. Tyler Head and Jack Veltri on your Wednesday on the game.
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0: All right, welcome back in. It is the Extra Point. Tyler Head and Jack Veltri along with you here on your Wednesday on the game. Of course, the last time Jack and I were on the show was all the way back last Friday, so we've missed quite a bit in terms of what's happened in the NBA over the weekend, though maybe not surprising that the Knicks did end up sweeping the Cavs in four games, that series rounding out on Monday. What maybe has been surprising, though, was some of the conversations being had from a quote standpoint leading in to game number four on Monday night, namely from Cavs head coach Kenny Atkinson, who is today's candidate for
5: shut up!
0: When after falling down three games to none ahead of the elimination on Monday night, he had this to say about how his team had played through the first three games.
6: Analytically, I think we've won the I said three out of three. We're two out of three. And the expected, I don't know if you guys follow that, is that it's an expected score. You know, and we won two out of the three. And I know you're looking confused, but
5: No, I'm not.
6: There is really, you know, if you believe in process and all that, like, man, our, so, you know, take that later. I know I don't throw that on them. I see it for myself. I'm like, man. I have this feeling, then I can go to our analytical table and be like, man, we are, you know, last night it was, the expected score was like 1.02. Us shooting way below expected, them shooting way over. I know no one wants to hear that. I think you guys like hearing it. I know, you know, general public, no one wants to hear that. Everyone's outcome based. You know, sure, I get that too.
0: Silly me, Jack. I was so focused on the actual scores of the game, I didn't think about the analytical probability of who should have won each game or whatever argument he's trying to make there. Because according to him, through three games, they should have won two of them. Or analytically, they won two of them. Yeah, because if I'm a Cavs fan, that makes me feel a whole lot better, right?
2: Like, what does that even mean? What does that mean, you analytically won? Like, you lost these games not really that close. I mean, the margin of victory was double digits in every single game of this series.
0: Including by 37 on Monday night.
2: Exactly. And, I mean, look, that was by far the worst loss. But, I mean, when you look at these other games, it's like game one, you had the 20-point lead in game one. You blew that game. And that probably should have been just a dagger in the series. Then you lose game two. It was pretty convincingly they lost that game. Then game three, you know, that would have been the one game, I think, that if the Cavs won that game, maybe they can make this a series. But once they lost to the Knicks in game three on their home floor in Cleveland, I mean, that was it. And then that blowout in game four was not a surprise. Look, the Cavs, they have a good team, but the Knicks, you know, are a very, very good squad who have not lost in what feels like forever at this point. It's funny. The Knicks have not lost a game since, and I don't know if you went to go see this movie at all, Tyler, but Karl Anthony Towns appeared in Devil Wears Prada 2.
0: Oh, I did not know this.
2: So since then, since that movie came out at the beginning of the month, the Knicks have not lost a game. So there you go.
0: What is it with New York teams and very weird, like, lucky charms? Like, the Mets had the thing with Grimace a couple years ago. Karl Anthony Towns apparently being in Devil Wears Prada 2 is a good luck charm. Like, why does this happen to New York teams?
2: I don't know, but the Knicks are a very good team. They've got as good of a chance to win the final. Like, I know the West is very tough with the Spurs and the Thunder going at it in a really good series, and a lot of people think that might be the series that determines who's going to win the finals. But the way the Knicks are playing right now, you can't ignore it. But as far as the Cavs go, again, Atkinson's coming back for another season next year. That's official. We'll see what kind of moves they make. Obviously, they need to make improvements across the board so they're not in this position again next year. But Yeah, not a good look if you're a Cavs fan.
0: I don't want to let the Cavs off the hook just yet. I know this is a very new segment, but I have a second nominee for
2: Shut up!
0: Because after they did get swept on Monday night, this is what James Harden had to say.
5: I mean, I can't even answer that question, honestly. You know what I mean? Like, yeah, it was 4-0, but I don't think we had a chance as far as our best shot. You know, from a standpoint of the circumstances, you know, obviously they dominated us 4-0, but yeah, I don't know if I can necessarily answer that question. Just because genuinely, I do feel like we are the better team, but you know, series wise, you know, it didn't show it. So it's a tough question to answer.
0: Scoreboard says differently. And again, you're not doing yourself any favors or making your fan base feel better by saying you thought you were the better team, because if you're the better team, at least once in a four-game set, you should be able to win a game. And that obviously didn't happen for the Cavs. So the best advice for any team, especially if you're getting swept in a postseason series, just say, hey, they beat us. They play better than we did. End of that. And then go into your offseason and be quiet. And we know James Harden can't do that, obviously.
2: Yeah, that says a lot for a guy that did basically next to nothing in this series and was coming off a game four where he went 0-6 from 3-point range and only had 12 points. Like, you know, the Cavs are a good team. Like, let's not make any mistake about that. They got here for a reason. But at the end of the day, they did not get the job done in this series at all. Underperformed drastically. If they had won game one, maybe that changes a lot of things. But blowing that game really probably should have been the sign that, yeah, there's no coming back from that. Like, you blew your opportunity to build on the momentum from winning game seven against the Pistons in Detroit, continuing on while the Knicks had so much time off. But it's clear the time off did not affect the Knicks really at all from the time they made the comeback through the rest of the series. And yeah, I mean, it's, you really got to look yourself in the mirror this offseason if you're the Cavs and figure out, all right, how are we getting over this hump? Because you cannot be back in this same position next year.
0: On the other side of things in the West, it's been back and forth the past couple days. The Thunder took a 2-1 series lead on Friday night. Spurs got them back on Sunday, even the series at 2 by holding the Thunder. It's only 82 points, but last night the Thunder jumped back on top in the series. 3-2, they'll head to a clinch scenario coming up on Thursday back in San Antonio, and they did so last night by holding Victor Wembanyama in check. He did score 20 points, but 12 of those points did come from the free throw line, and as we kind of said in all these games, the key is taking away number one, and they've been able to do that well in the games they've won.
2: I will say, I think there's a little bit of a pattern here. I mean, the games that the Thunder have lost to the Spurs, Wembanyama's had 41 and 33 points, and then the other three losses, he's been held in the 20-point range. So I think the goal here for the Thunder as they head back to San Antonio for Game 6, if you can keep Wembanyama to about, I would say, you know, 20 to 25 points and keep him in check, especially from a rebounding standpoint, I think you got a really good chance to finish off this series and win this in 6.
0: Well, and as longer this thing goes on, the more the Knicks are smiling, because this is two teams obviously wearing each other out, forcing more injuries, and that will possibly lead to a not 100% either Thunder or Spurs team going on to take on the Knicks, who, again, have kind of breezed their way through these last couple of rounds.
2: Yeah, and whoever comes out of the West will be the Knicks' best challenge yet, for sure. Like, that's going to be a series that, regardless of who it is, the Knicks are not going to be favored to win that series. Not that I think, at least. But there's no denying it. The Knicks are rolling right now. They've steamrolled through the Eastern Conference so far, and it'll be really interesting to see which team matches up with the Knicks coming up. But the Thunder are up 3-2 and looking to clinch the series tomorrow night.
0: Yep, Western Conference Finals Game 6 coming up tomorrow night. No NBA action going on tonight. We'll obviously talk about that more as the week does go along. But up next, going to talk some racing with Jen Jensen as we both share our Indy 500 experiences from over the weekend. Jack, we'll talk to you tomorrow.
2: All right, see you then.
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7: Wow, what a play. 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
0: Hey, this is Tyler Head from 107.5 Game and the Game Network. If you run a diner, bakery, coffee shop, burger joint, pizza spot, or that hidden gem everybody should know about, how would you like to get the word out about your business without spending a dime? 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
10: Bad news for the rest of the AFC is Kansas City Chiefs star quarterback Patrick Mahomes spotted practicing at OTAs. He is wearing a brace on his knee, but he's practicing. And the expectation is that he'll be good to go to start in week one on Monday night against the Denver Broncos. And if that's true, and if he's healthy the entire season, you are nuts if you think the Chiefs aren't returning to the postseason. 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
10: David Malukas goes to defend. The MSR driver still side by side. Oh, will that play into Malukas' hands? And here comes Pato O'Ward. Malukas is out in front.
21: Side by side behind.
10: It's not over yet. Malukas has to defend from Rosenquist.
0: Welcome back in. It is the Extra Point. Tyler Head along with you here on your Wednesday on the game. That was the call Sunday afternoon at the end of the Indy 500. Will Buxton there for Fox Sports on what was a thrilling finish to a thrilling race as Felix Rosenquist narrowly edges out David Malukas at the line for the closest finish in Indy 500 history that ended a race that had the most lead changes in Indy 500 history. And myself and Jen Jensen, who joins me on the AAA Heating and Air phone line, were lucky enough to be in attendance to watch, Jen, quite frankly, an all-time classic.
13: Oh, my gosh. It was amazing. I'll tell you what, it was definitely top three race that I've ever seen there. And the fact you knew what was going on at the end, and I was on the other side of the start-finish, we weren't sure who had won. So it was just insanity. It was so exciting.
0: Yeah, my perspective, because we were front row there on the front stretch, so when the cars are right in front of you, you can see everything, but as they go more towards turns one, you kind of lose them with the angle of the catch fence and all that kind of stuff. So we were right about the point where Rosenquist shoots out and makes the move, but I couldn't tell until I looked up at the video board if he had beaten Malukas to the line or not. But the crowd, no matter who won that race, whether it was Malukas or Rosenquist, was going insane. I shared on Twitter yesterday that was the best sports environment I've ever been, and that place was going nuts. Again, got treated to a really good race that culminated with a phenomenal finish.
13: Yeah, it really was. It was a great race because, you know, it was all different races. Sometimes it'll be, you just feel like you're watching them kind of ring around the rosy, you know, just kind of keep circling and there's not as much excitement. And this had such good quality racing. And like you said, the most lead changes, such a tight finish that it was a thrilling race.
0: And I'll say this, I had a buddy that went last year and he was telling me, you know, hey, maybe it can be a little bit hard to keep up with things because you can't see the entire track depending on where you're sitting. I will say this, because the cars were able to keep pretty close to each other throughout the race. So I was able to hear Alan Bestwick, who is doing the main PA, announcing at the track for most every single lap. So I did find the race easier to keep up with in terms of strategy and all that kind of stuff than I thought I was going to witnessing it in person.
13: Yeah, I try to keep a radio with me just because it kind of helps sometimes because you can't always hear in different vantage points. And again, I was also on the front straight, but like on the other side of the flag stand towards the end of the pits. So sometimes we wouldn't hear everything, but we did have the video monitor in front of us. But I agree, it was, stuff was a little tighter, so you really got a sense where you weren't lost in what was going on in the race.
0: Yeah, really cool there, and obviously see the excitement from Rosenquist, his wife just gave birth to their daughter only a couple weeks ago, so exciting times for the Rosenquist family. On the other side of it, you have the heartbreak, right? David Malukas, young kid, in his first season with Team Penske, who can see the checkered flag only a couple of hundred yards away and gets just beat by just only a couple of feet there at the line. If they hadn't had those last couple cautions there, it was going to be interesting to see if he was going to be able to run down the leaders over those last couple laps. I think he was too far back, but he definitely had the fastest car. And again, put himself in position going through three and four where he had a sizable lead on Rosenquist. But that, you know, the draft that Rosenquist used to suck up on him and get by him was just too much. And again, Malukas, I think, is going to get his. But man, you really feel for the kid who was in tears after the race with the way that one ended.
13: Yeah, and obviously he wanted that so much. And again, young guy, he's from the Chicago area, and I really had hopes for him because he ran really well last year. And you're right, he'll get his. He absolutely will. He's a talented young man, and it'll be fun to see him back there next year. And you know, when he was saying we gave 150%, I guess next year we'll give 160. There's nothing to complain about, you know, his performance by any means.
0: Yeah, and I thought it was really neat. And again, this just being my first ever Indy 500 experience. You know, I come from the world of NASCAR primarily, where there's a lot of rivalries and hatred between fans and certain drivers. I feel like everybody had respect for what was happening out there. Everybody was cheered. Yeah, there were some people that were jeering a few drivers here and there, but for the most part, everybody was in support of everybody and what ended up being a really, really great race. Well, I thought that was kind of a neat thing to experience in person as everybody in the stands there at Indy on Sunday understood what they were watching, and that created that atmosphere that I talked about.
13: Yeah, it really does. And everybody is really into everything, like all of the festivities for Memorial Day and honoring veterans. And I mean, imagine you were there. So you understand you have 300,000 plus people in dead silence.
0: Yep.
13: You know, at certain times when they played taps and they asked for the moment of silence. I mean, that place with so many people is so quiet. There's just a lot of reverence there and a lot of respectful people.
0: I can't describe what it's like witnessing the Blackhawk helicopters go right over your head during the pace laps, but it's something everybody should experience in their life. I'll say that much.
13: Well, and I know last year I didn't know it was happening, and so they came in between the first and second turn, and for, you know, a split second, I'm like, are we under attack?
0: Are we being invaded?
13: I think just was... It was so, yeah, it was really kind of eerie, like, oh, no. But then once I realized what was going on, and then when they decided to do it again this year, it's like, okay, that's just some powerful stuff.
0: Absolutely. Again, phenomenal experience. I definitely want to go back again, and I recommend it to anyone if you ever had the opportunity to go. Last minute here, we usually talk more NASCAR in this segment, but we did have the Coke 600 over the weekend as well. Daniel Suarez wins a rain-shortened race, honoring Kyle Busch throughout the weekend. I know you and I didn't get to talk about it, but obviously untimely and tragic passing a week ago, and I thought NASCAR did a phenomenal job paying tribute to him on Sunday. I don't know how his wife Samantha Brexton and Lennox were there given what had just happened a few days before, but really great to see the way NASCAR honored him. And Daniel Suarez, you know, driving for the team that he won his last race for a couple weeks ago, Inspire, picks up the victory.
13: Yeah, no, it all came together. And from what Daniel said, you know, Kyle was instrumental in kind of getting him started and really helping bring him along in the series. So I think just a magical win and maybe a little, you know, God wink in there.
0: And we had the silent lap 18 at Indy on Sunday as well. And that was one of the moments that it really, the reality of that really hit you. You know what I mean? Getting to experience that in person, it's like, man, I can't believe that Kyle Busch is really gone.
13: Yeah, no, he's just too big of a personality that it is really hard to understand. And with Samantha and the family being there, I feel like they all say NASCAR is a big family, and they needed to be a family, so that was good.
0: Absolutely. And again, I fully believe NASCAR is behind them 100% with whatever they need going forward. Jen, we'll talk some Nashville next week. Appreciate it as always.
13: Sounds good. Thanks.
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0: Central Takeover Hour presented by Firehouse Subs. Tyler, Wes, and Chris back along with you here today. Appreciate you guys holding down the fort for me yesterday. Hopefully you guys enjoyed the long weekend. And hey, we're already halfway through the week and weekend's almost here again.
1: We held down the fort without you, Tyler, so we didn't burn the building down.
0: Good. I trust you guys.
1: I think I hit all the outs that we needed without going over. Okay. So
0: yeah. Listen, I watch you guys do GC live throughout the week, so I know you guys are capable of it.
1: Thank you.
0: Yes.
1: Thank you.
0: So when I'm not here, I can put it in your hands and know we're going to be okay.
1: Well, we have successfully proven you right again.
0: Excellent.
1: I will say.
0: I appreciate that.
1: I'm actually dying to know, though, about our buy or sell, Tyler, because you weren't here, so we did not get that information from you.
0: I have that information ready for the last segment of the show, so hang tight. We'll get to that.
1: Gotta wait.
0: A little bit of a mixed bag of results this time around, as some of those questions maybe a little bit tricky. So we'll see what those results are coming up at the end of the hour. But several things to get into here. Of course, we're continuing to monitor the baseball situation. We're one step closer to finding out who the head coach is going to be. And this upcoming weekend with regionals set to take place could speed that process up. Obviously, a lot of the coaches that we talk about, Schnall, Fitzgerald, Ramsey, not to mention many of the assistants as well that have come up in this coaching search, all going to be in action this upcoming weekend. And should, let's say, Coastal end up losing a Tallahassee regional, maybe that speeds up the process of Schnall getting hired here. Obviously, you have to see, but we are getting ever closer to finding out the answer to the question that's been burning in our minds for basically 2 months of who the next head coach for South Carolina baseball is going to be. And again, I think we're getting anxious that that answer should be coming hopefully soon.
1: Yeah, we are. And, you know, I think important always to remember it is a process. And, you know, I think there's going to be it reminds me a little bit of when Muschamp got let go on the football side. And it was during the season, or even honestly, it reminds me of, you know, Spurrier stepping away before the season being over. And everybody is just very, very anxious about, hey, what's going to happen next? And, you know, there's really only so much that can be done while the season is still going on. So even though we're in postseason, there's a certain level of respect that you have to have for how the coaches are going to want to do business. Some coaches may actually be okay with going ahead and having a conversation or two sort of, off the record in some hotel back conference rooms or these days, a lot of times, you know, you can just hop on a Zoom, man. Like I think that's maybe a little bit more common than it once was. But for the most part, if you are, for example, Jeremiah Donati, you are going to operate the way that coach wants to operate, you know, with respect. So if a coach says, hey, man, I really just don't want to have any of these direct conversations until my season's over, you have to respect that and sort of just let that be. Now, a lot of these conversations are going to be going on with the representation, with the agents. And really, you can, I would argue, you can get a lot done before those conversations even happen. Like, you can really kind of find out, hey, what is the true interest here? What is it going to take from my financial standpoint? Are we going to have to convince this guy, or is his camp trying to convince us? You can really get it whittled down, I feel like, to some very specific numbers and even your kind of board in terms of who your top target is without even having the conversations with the coaches themselves. And then I think once the coaches are free to talk, that's when you can really kind of sit down and come to those final agreements on everything. But a lot of this, I guess, legwork, you would say, can be accomplished by conversations with the coaches' agents.
0: Oop, Chris, think we're a little low here. Yep, try and get Chris reconnected there. Yeah, technical difficulties with Chris. But, you know, you bring up a good point there in terms of how these kind of things are done in terms of, because, again, and Schnall went on another radio program and basically said, hey, I've not had direct conversations with South Carolina, but my agents through back channels, search firms, and all that kind of stuff essentially have, which isn't surprising. And, again, you know, if you're trying to get the formal sit-down interview like him coming up here to Columbia, yeah, that is something that's going to have to wait until Coastal's done playing in the postseason, or Fitzgerald, or whatever coach we ended up talking about here. So, again, as things play out in the next couple weeks when it comes to the NCAA tournament, we'll start to get answers on who is having those conversations.

0: organizations coming into town, seeing facilities and all that kind of stuff in terms of the next steps in this process?
1: All right. I think you guys got me now.
0: Yep,
1: so
0: loud and clear.
1: There's different parts to this process, too. So you have kind of just the timeline of coaches. And of course, we don't know. We're all going to be watching and seeing how the NCAA tournament actually plays out. But, you know, if it gets that far, game three of the College World Series is, I think, June 22nd, you know. So is it possible that you're talking to somebody who's playing in that series up until a game three later in June? Certainly possible. But the other parts of it, you know, just what you said, Wes, you've got the process of kind of respecting the boundaries, I guess, for lack of a better term, with these different coaches. You've even got, you know, we expect some assistants to probably be somewhat involved in the process. We all know and have reported the focus is mostly on head coaches. And that's a little different than an assistant even. Wes, you remember we interviewed Shane Beamer a while back, a few years ago, about just that entire process that led to him being the head coach here. And he was, you know, juggling duties of being an Oklahoma assistant and then checking his phone to see what's going on with the South Carolina search. And, you know, you have a little bit more leeway if you're an assistant for a variety of reasons to do those things. But generally, the focus has been on head coaches, and those head coaches, from what we know some of them, there might be some others that we don't know as much about that are on that short list that are going to be in postseason play. That's something we've consistently been told early on in the timeline of, hey, there's postseason baseball and our guys are playing postseason baseball. So you got to kind of watch for that. But then you also have to just keep in mind the process of South Carolina narrowing this thing down in terms of who they want. I feel like some of the reporting nationally has maybe given the impression that all of this is just, you know, a process towards the final step of hiring Kevin Schnall. Maybe that's what happens, but we've pretty consistently been told on our end, there's a process for South Carolina too. And there's more than just Kevin Schnall on that list. And all those conversations that you referenced, Wes, not only with the agents and figuring out, okay, does this guy actually want to leave his place? What would it take financially? But hearing their plan, there can be ebbs and flows and have been probably already in this process of, okay, this is someone we thought would be a guy who's not as much. Here's someone who maybe wasn't as much on the radar, but we really love his plan for what he would do at South Carolina. And so that's the other thing you have to keep in mind. It's not just, we're not talking about a timeline to, okay, how many hoops do we have to jump through and steps do we have to get towards hiring Kevin Schnall? It's what is the process to get to a hire, regardless of whether or not he's the guy ultimately.
0: Well, and you also have a variable as well of what those respective teams are doing in the postseason too. Now we've seen both sides of the coin. Kevin O'Sullivan was in the mix for the Carolina job and ended up winning the World Series with Florida in 2017 and stuck around there and has been the coach ever since. On the flip side of that, you know, Jim Schlossnagel had A&M in the final a couple years ago against Tennessee, end up losing it, and the next day he's, you know, the Texas head coach. So deep runs don't always, you know, indicate that a coach is going to stay necessarily, but that is something you have to factor in as well of, A, the possibility of hiring a Schnall or Fitzgerald or whoever, if they are going to go all the way to Omaha and maybe even make it into the final, and B, the possibility of, hey, the deeper they go, the more likely that maybe they entertain the idea of staying, or that school makes it worth their while to want to stay and not take a job like South Carolina. So a lot of factors at play here in terms of trying to determine who and when you can make that hire that, again, is right now out of South Carolina's hands because they're not the ones playing baseball anymore.
2: Well, and I think, too, Tyler, as much as those schools may want to up the ante, what do the resources look like at School A versus what South Carolina is able to put onto the table? But also the fact that all those things you just mentioned are not playing out you know, in a vacuum.
0: Yeah.
2: Like that, they're all kind of mixed together. So if you have a 1A and 1A is still in the thing and is making a deep run and your 1B coach is available, but you are working against time. Now, luckily for Carolina, at least right now, this appears to be a pretty good cycle to be hiring a coach. You know, you are still, even with some other changes, you know, you look at NC State, you look at Houston, like those have already been filled. And so you are by far the best job that is open right now. So sometimes the other element among all that would be, well, 1A is still playing, 1B is available, and this other school is trying to hire 1B. So do you go ahead and, as South Carolina, hire kind of your kind of number two guy, knowing your 1A could still be out there, but you can't move forward with him until they're done playing? So that is an added element to this, maybe not quite as much as if you were also fighting 10 other Power Four openings out there, but still it is something to keep an eye on, because you're kind of going to be, let's say you have one school where you think the guy is interested, but his season's already over. He's not quite the number one target for you, but he's right there. And that current school is trying to do everything they can to get him locked in, saying, look, you're not even South Carolina's top target. So you kind of have some different things you're going to have to fight through there.
1: Yeah, and you've got also, guys, the transfer portal window, you know. So, you know, you're sitting there going, ideally, you can't rush the hire because it's more important to find the right guy. But are there some things even within that you have to think about? Yeah, and the portal is one of them. We're already seeing some guys express their intentions to go in the portal. The 30-day window this year, I believe, is June 1st through June 30th. And so if you're thinking about, and this is a pure hypothetical, hey, we hire a coach on June 23rd, you know, yes, if you go in the portal, you don't have to find a school that week during the window, but a lot of the talent is going to get gobbled up potentially early. Then who can a new coach bring from his current roster? We see that a lot. This coach is going to this school, I'm moving with him. Ideally, the more time you have in the portal, the better, not only for, hey, are there some guys that I would like to prevent from entering the portal for my roster, but also we know it's going to have to be part of the strategy, for better or worse, for South Carolina this year. You got to leave enough time to actually get some work done there while juggling, hey, we got to go find the right guy to get this thing turned around.
0: Speaking of the transfer portal, South Carolina has their first player that has announced he's going to be entering it when it does open up at the beginning of next week. We'll discuss that coming up on the other side as the Gamecock Central Takeover Hour, presented by Firehouse Subs, rolls along on your Wednesday on The Game.
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5: South Carolina men's head basketball coach Lamont Paris is coming back next year, and Coach Paris has to fill out his roster, so the transfer portal will be vital to success in 2026-27.
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0: All right, welcome back in. It is the Gamecock Central Takeover Hour presented by Firehouse Subs. Tyler, Wes, and Chris, along with you here on your Wednesday on the game. Of course, NCAA baseball regional action gets started this upcoming weekend. A lot of those head coaching candidates that were looking out for South Carolina going to be coaching their respective teams, and can, depending on when they're out of the tournament, could determine when South Carolina is going to make its hire. But as the weekend comes to an end, we will get the opening of the baseball transfer portal coming up on June the 1st. One name has already entered their name in for South Carolina, that being yesterday with Josh Gunther, who of course transferred over from Wake Forest this past offseason. And guys, there weren't a whole lot of highlights this year, but maybe one of the best moments of the entire year was that Friday night game against Clemson over at Founders Park, where Josh Gunther throws a gem. Of course, the rest of the weekend didn't go well, but that was one of the few shiny moments we had. He followed that up with a great performance against Florida a couple weeks later to start SEC play, but after that really fell off, ends up going back to being a bullpen arm after that. Some wishy-washy outings there, and unfortunately just didn't end up having the season that we hoped he could have, especially after having a couple of strong outings, and now he is the first defector to the transfer portal for South Carolina.
2: Yeah, I thought South Carolina had a true, like, bona fide ace when we saw what he did against Clemson and against Florida. And, you know, I think there was still some, maybe a little bit of hope for the season at that point, especially after game one of that Clemson series where South Carolina, you know, didn't have a jam-packed house still, but good energy in the stadium. It just seemed like, hey, if they can use this as a jumping-off point to win a series against Clemson, maybe that's something you can build on for this season moving forward. And a big part of that was his job on the mound and the job he did. Had good numbers coming in as a transfer, obviously just kind of didn't have the consistency you needed. And then I think at some point it just became like, I can't remember which series it was, guys, but it was like Carolina had to go very, very deep into its pitching staff. And it was like they just didn't trust him at that point to go out there and get outs because he wasn't on the mound. And so it just was a far cry from where it was, where this guy looked like your ace to all of a sudden, you know, you don't even trust him to throw him out there. So, yeah, disappointing year for him, I'm sure. Not what he expected, not what anybody over there expected either. But, man, I know we're going to talk about these transfers, and I know it's going to be part of it. But, honestly, like, I think when you have a coaching change, you're gonna have transfers. Like I know that you're gonna have transfers. Sometimes you worry about that. You know, I think two seasons ago, you looked at that roster and you're like, man, there's some guys you really don't want to. You didn't want to lose Ethan Petrie, obviously, and maybe there's some guys on this roster too that you feel the same way about. But man, I don't think fans need to get too caught up in who's leaving, who's staying. Can we keep that guy? Can we not keep this guy? I mean, this has got to be, in most ways, a reset for South Carolina baseball. And with that is going to be another roster reset. So I think they need to do everything they can to hold on to Will Craddock, maybe a couple of the pitchers. Other than that, man, I wouldn't get too caught up in any individual players and let whoever the new coach is worry about bringing in guys that fit the approach he wants to take.
1: Yeah, there are definitely some guys that on paper, on the surface, fall into that. I agree. Like, would love to keep them. But you also have to understand that some of those guys that you even would like to keep would move on. The whole goal is to look at the roster next year because, like, there's so many reasons that this program has fallen off. But I don't think anybody could look at this with a straight face, no matter the coach, and say, all right, South Carolina's roster is a, you know, top five roster in the SEC. I don't think anybody thinks that. And so the goal, obviously, is to get there, to increase your talent, and then to maximize that talent. And there's issues, I think, over the past couple seasons with both of those things. And so, you know, we were talking in the last segment to open the show about the portal window. How much time will the new coach have? And ideally, it's a decent window. Ideally, it's not a few days, you know, where you can come in, assess who do we want to keep, who can we keep, at what price? You got to bake that in nowadays. Who can I bring from my current roster that you know, my current team that I've been coaching this past season? And then who can we go get new from the portal? And then factoring in high school recruiting, it's going to be fast and furious from that standpoint. No matter when the new coach starts, if it was hypothetically as soon as the portal opens, middle of the month, closer to the end of the month. And so that's actually one of the biggest questions I have beyond the obvious of who is the new coach going to be. What's the strategy to construct this roster? Generally, long term, but in year one, it looks like there are plenty of holes on this roster that have to be plugged. But what is the portal strategy? How many players can you bring in order to accomplish that? I think there's a good argument to be made. Last two cycles, they've probably been too heavy into the transfer portal where, you know, you were overly relying on it. You missed some guys, but you can't make that up in 1 year when you're trying to build the foundation of your program on high school recruiting. You know, that's, and you look, you know, there's different ways to do it. You can build a program more so on the portal. You can build it mainly on high school recruiting. You know, you brought up Dan Fitzgerald at Kansas earlier, Tyler. He's done it by going the JUCO route. You know, at South Carolina, when we've seen success, it's high school recruiting, JUCOs. The portal wasn't as much of a thing, obviously. There were just transfers kind of sprinkled here and there in the Ray Tanner era. It's going to be part of more of the strategy everywhere, including here. You probably want to bake in all those things to your roster strategy, but I'm really fascinated to see, you know, what is the plan for the new coach to handle rebuilding the roster where you can be more competitive next season, but also set you up for long-term success.
0: And off of that, let's just say, again, because more guys are getting in the portal, that's just the nature of college sports now, especially when you have a coaching change. But let's say the new head coach has to replace 90% of the roster with the transfer portal. Does that affect what your expectations for that coach are going to be in year one because they had to go so portal heavy? And now, again, some of those guys, like you said, could be coming from their other schools, so may have some familiarity with them. But we've obviously seen the heavy portal focus the past couple of years hasn't worked out for South Carolina. Different coach in charge there, obviously. But does the amount of portal acquisitions you have to get affect how you view the expectations for year one with this new coach?
2: Well, I mean, what's the alternative?
0: True.
2: Keeping the current players?
0: Yeah.
2: I mean, I don't mean that as like a shot, but, you know, yeah, we all saw the record. You know what I'm saying? Like, baseball, yeah, it is. There are developmental aspects, and I think you certainly look at South Carolina and some of the stuff on the mound. And, you know, you look at the fact that you had the head coach really coaching or preaching one plate philosophy, and your hitting coach has a completely different hitting philosophy. So I'm not saying guys cannot get better with coaching and development and all those things. So, yeah, I mean, I don't think anybody wants to replace an entire roster just from a number standpoint. So yeah, like I think the higher that percentage goes, you know, you do have to maybe change your expectations a little bit. But again, for the most part, man, like you're going to have to flip this roster. That just is what it is. And, you know, I think some of South Carolina's problem wasn't just going the portal. It was you went so heavy in the portal and picked the wrong guys when you had money to spend. It's not like they didn't have resources. They had money to spend, and you picked the wrong guys, and you simultaneously spit in the face of high school recruiting. You know, you can do both to an extent, and you can be recruiting your future high school classes while recruiting your current portal classes without telling your high school guys you're just not interested anymore. So
0: right.
2: I think there's a way to do it for sure.
0: Yep.
1: Yeah, and that's one of the things that, you know, we know Jeremiah Donati is going to be able to, not just as a recruiting pitch, legitimately tell coaching candidates, here's the investment that we are going to make into your roster building efforts. Here's what we've already done, right? Because to your point, Wes, that was not the issue. You may look at the results and say, you know, because that's a common thing to point to. Well, they didn't spend any money on the roster. No, they did. The results were just not good. You didn't, as you said, pick the right guys. And so I think that's something that's going to be top of mind with him, is how have these coaches handled the different facets, JUCO, high school, transfer portal, recruiting? How do they value players? What's their philosophy on budgeting for players? Because, you know, a while back we talked about what is the biggest trait you're going to be looking for in a coach. Managing the roster is so important in any sport nowadays, just from a budgetary standpoint. I think that's something that's going to be top of mind for the administration here in this search.
0: Going to find out these answers soon. Again, more guys likely to enter the portal in the next couple days as it opens up on June the 1st. And again, we're getting closer to seeing who Carolina hires as their next head baseball coach. The SEC spring meetings are going on down in Destin, and the coaches are saying a lot of things, including the possibility of the SEC doing its own thing. We'll talk about that coming up next. It is the Gamecock Central Takeover Hour presented by Firehouse Subs on your Wednesday on The Game.
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0: All right, welcome back in. It is the Gamecock Central Takeover Hour presented by Firehouse Subs. Tyler, Wes, and Chris with you on your Wednesday here on The Game. The SEC spring meetings always take place in late May down in Destin, Florida. A lot of years, yeah, we pay attention to what's being said, but it's usually not a ton of headlines because things are going relatively okay across college football. Not the case this year. There seems to be a litany of things that are being discussed and debated down there in Destin, Florida. Will solutions come of it? We don't know. But one of the topics that's being tossed around quite a bit is the possibility, this idea that maybe the SEC just eventually goes and does its own thing, breaks away from the NCAA, however that would end up looking, something along those lines. And that's something that Kirby Smart discussed yesterday when he was talking to the media down in Destin.
3: And I've said this for a long time to our president. I've been a huge advocate that if we can't find rules that everybody plays by, then we should, play our own. I'm not afraid of that. I'm not afraid to break away and say that our conference is strong enough to go out and have and play. I mean, like, if we could actually function and it financially would make our programs more stable and we could support things financially, I'm talking about all the sports, and do by our own rules, I'd be all for that. I've been to this meeting now 10, 11 times, and it's frustrating at times to say, well, we can't do this because of litigation. We can't do this because of litigation. We can't do this because we'll get sued. We can't do that. And we're just trying to do things for the betterment of the sport and the betterment of the student athletes. And that's not curtailing what money they make. I'm not advocating that they make less money. I'm fine with what student athletes make. I'm trying to make it where it's as equal and as comparable footing for everybody, and it's not a race to the bottom, as they say.
0: And that comes off the heels of Georgia President Jerry Moorhead basically saying time's running out, we got to make something happen, or the future of college sports is in jeopardy. I don't necessarily know if we're at the crossroads just yet, but it seems like we're getting there. And this conversation of the SEC doing its own thing, the Big Ten and the SEC, Super League and all that kind of stuff has been floated around a lot the last couple years. It seems like it's as close to happening, if it's ever going to happen, as of right now. Though, as Kirby pointed out there are a lot of hoops and red tape and stuff you'd have to jump through in order to make that happen if they did decide to go that route.
2: So is the SEC breaking out on their own, or the SEC and the Big Ten are breaking out together in this dream scenario?
0: So the and kind of what he was discussing there doesn't seem to involve the Big Ten. It's more of the SEC self-governing, its own set of rules, enforcement, that kind of stuff. Basically, the things the NCAA isn't able to do, like, hey, if we can all agree in a smaller group within this conference to play by this set of rules, then we can be better off. I think it's kind of the way they're talking about it. Again, that's way easier said than done, but that seems to be what the conversation is right now.
2: Well, who are they going to play?
0: Great question.
1: Yeah, this is a Chris? Very fair question.
0: That's what the Iowa State AD said the last week before at the Big 12 meetings, was like, hey, go do it. Don't expect to play us or the ACC or whatever. So you do run into a situation of, okay, you're just going to play yourselves? You're just going to play the Big Ten if they want to go along with this? Like, you really, really have a lot of hoops to jump through and questions to be answered if this ever becomes a possibility.
2: Yeah, I mean, even if the SEC and the Big Ten were not, like, combined or whatever, like, it really only works if you're – if there's some agreement with the Big Ten in terms of, like, hey, we're gonna still have – SEC is going to still have their in-conference games, and then we're going to – have some agreement with the Big Ten where our out-of-conference games are going to be against them. But, man, you're getting more and more towards, like, this is the NFL. Like, there are no built-in wins. Everybody's going to be mad all the time because nobody's going to have a great record. Everybody's going to go 7-5 or whatever. And it's just going to completely change the fabric of what your college football traditionally has been. And so, I don't know, it reminds me a little bit, honestly, of, like, maybe I shouldn't go here, but I will. It reminds me a little bit of, like, all right, the AIs are going to take over all of our jobs, and then none of us are going to have any jobs anymore. And I'm like, well, who's going to buy all the stuff from the AI-run companies? You know what I'm saying?
0: Yeah.
2: Like, if SEC and, we're just all going to play SEC school, that's going to get pretty boring pretty fast, like, just to play the same exact teams every single year. No variety. No bowls, no playoff that involves other. I mean, I don't really know how that works. Like it sounds to me like it's something you talk about, it's something you threaten. How does that actually work?
1: Yeah. No, I mean, and there's, I think Jerry Moorhead, as you said, Tyler, the president of Georgia, he is taking much more of an alarmist approach where, you know, I don't think we're at maybe that anarchy stage that he mentioned during his appearance on Paul Feinbaum. But I do agree with this point. Like, what has happened in the past year to alleviate or fix some of these problems, you know, that have been coming up? Nothing really, you know, I mean, there's been a lot of talk, you know, every couple weeks there's here's a new congressional bill that'll probably never pass. Here's a problem with the College Sports Commission. All these coaches are out here asking for, you know, publicly stumping for rules and regulations, and the SEC signing the CSC participation agreement. Other conferences aren't. Those same coaches that are saying they want regulation have staffs that are not really abiding by those rules. So what are we even doing, right? I mean, you've got the playoff discussion. You've got coaches going on record, you know, Drinkwitz, John Summerall, talking about how long they had been discussing the 9-game SEC schedule to where it would have made more sense to do it several years ago and doesn't make as much sense now, you know, given the current playoff structure and, you know, the whole strength of schedule conversation. So, you know, when you're just adding all things up, it seems like we have more problems than we did even last year, you know, that just have not been getting solved in any meaningful fashion. And there's not, you know, one reason for that is different conferences have different agendas between the SEC and the Big Ten. You've got people who are not in those conferences that are trying to get a bigger piece of the pie. And so there's just a lot of tension, you know, among all the different players in college sports right now.
0: Yeah, it seems like, and it seems like every discussion we have, whether it be about this, the playoffs or whatever, NIL keeps going round and round in circles where you have that definitive answer. Nobody really knows until something happens. Again, I think we've all lost faith in the ability for Congress to make something happen with the bills, like you said, are being proposed, Chris. But it's definitely like, for all the people that are very negative toward college sports right now, I get it, because these are tiring conversations to have because it's not fun, right? Like, we want to enjoy the sports on the field. And when we get into the season, that's a little bit more of obviously what the headlines are compared to all this. But it seems like every offseason we're having these same conversations. I don't know what it's going to look like in 5 years or 10 years or whatever it may be. But it seems like if changes are going to come, they're probably not far away. What those look like, we don't know. And we're just, I guess, kind of along for the ride at this point.
2: Well, far be it, you know, for me to agree with Eli Drinkwitz too much, but I did think he had a pretty good point. Like, we can't, you know, coaches, players, media, fans, anybody remotely involved in any of this, administrators, we can't settle into anything. You know, like, how people don't even know which teams are in which conferences anymore.
0: Yeah.
2: Like, there's so much, I mean, yeah, there's going to be change. You can say that blindly just because there's been so much change over the last 5-6 years that, yeah, more change is coming. I think what everybody really wants, I think we're kind of been worn down to the point, I don't even know if anybody cares what the actual rules are. They just want some stability on what those rules are going to be. And can somebody find some rules that we can actually all stick with and agree to for, I don't know, man, like 5 years or something? Is that too much to ask?
0: Yeah, it'd be nice. We'll get there. Who knows? But again, these are topics that continue to pop up that we'll continue to talk about until we ultimately find out what those solutions might end up being. We'll come back. We'll wrap up the hour, discuss what happened with buy or sell over the weekend. It is the Gamecock Central Takeover Hour presented by Firehouse Subs here on The Game.
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22: 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And we'll be in touch. There's no catch. Times are tough, and we're here just trying to help you get folks in the door of your business.
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8: Let's not overreact to the bad game from Spurs star center Victor Wembanyama last night. Only 20 points and 6 rebounds in Game 5. Let's go back to Michael Jordan's first ever conference finals in 1989. Game 5 against the Pistons. Jordan famously only attempted 8 shots in that game as the Bulls lost. The rest was history. I'm not saying Wemby's going to be Jordan, but let's not bury the young man after one bad game. I'm Nick Costos.
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0: This is the Gamecock Central Takeover Hour presented by Firehouse Subs. Tyler, West, and Chris with you on your Wednesday here on the game. Before we recap buy or sell, I'll tell you coming up next on the halftime show, David Ayer has to eat 5 hot dogs to serve as punishment for losing our Weenie 500 bet the other day. Are you guys familiar with this at all?
1: No, but what's the punishment about eating hot dogs?
0: So at Indy, at Indy on Carb Day last Friday, they have the Weenie 500, which is Oscar Mayer Wienermobiles racing each other. And on the show last Friday, we each picked a Wienermobile, and the loser was going to be forced to eat 5 hot dogs on air before they had to rejoin the show. We're going to have Dave outside. We're going to have him inside. We're not going to be that cruel to him, but Dave, who does have dietary restrictions, is going to be forced to eat 5 hot dogs in the next show as punishment for losing the Weenie 500 challenge the other day. So tune in for that if you want to see Dave struggle.
1: Toppings or no toppings?
0: I don't think we have toppings. I think it's just straight up. I told him you can go the Joey Chestnut route and like dunk it in some water to help it go down easier, if that'll help you out.
1: I think I'm out on that.
2: Yeah.
0: God. No? Okay. Well, you can tune in the next hour to see that take place. On Friday, we did our buy or sell for the weekend. Long weekend, wasn't here yesterday, so first chance to recap this. By the way, I don't think this has ever happened before. We have a 3-way tie. We all ended up with exactly 2 questions right. So there's a first for buy or sell on the show, at least. Question number 1, the SEC would have half of the top 8 seeds for the NCAA tournament, and they got over half of them, with Georgia, Auburn, Texas, Alabama, and Florida all being top 8 seeds for the NCAA tournament. That is something we all bought and got correct.
2: All right. Good league again.
0: Yeah.
2: Really good league again. So, yeah, that one made sense.
0: Let's see. Question number 2, Braves would have at least a 10.5 game lead following Memorial Day. They took on the Nationals over the weekend, dropped 2 out of 3. Both teams won last night, so the margin between Monday and Tuesday stayed the same. Only 8.5 games, though. Wes, you got that correct by selling on it because, you know, Wes just hates the Braves.
1: Well, I told y'all, I said I had a bad feeling about the Nats, and sure enough, Braves offense didn't do a ton this weekend.
0: Yeah, they didn't. It looked like they weren't doing a ton last night till they put some runs on late to win the game against the Red Sox in game number 1. Buy or sell number 3, Victor Wembanyama had scores at least 35 in the next 2 games over the weekend against the Spurs in the West Conference Finals. Scored 26, 33, and throwing last night's game, scored 20 as well. So no 35-point mark there. I got that one right by selling on that one.
1: That was a high number. What were we doing?
0: Yeah, well, hey, when they win, he scores a lot.
2: Yeah, I still thought it was attainable, but I was obviously not right.
0: Yeah, kept him in check last night. 12 of his 20 points came from the free throw line, and the Spurs face elimination on Thursday if they can't get another win back against the OKC Thunder. And final one here for the Indy 500, Catherine Legg, who is attempting the double, would complete at least 950 miles between the 1,100 miles of the 2 races. Unfortunately, only completed 584, 17 laps in the Indy 500 and 361 in the Coke 600. So, Chris, you sold on that one and got that one correct.
1: It was a good effort.
0: Yeah.
1: From her, right?
0: It was, yeah. The crash wasn't her fault in the Indy 500, and she had a wheel come off in the Coke 600. So, variables outside of her control. Still cool that she attempted it. But, funny enough, she did get farther than Kyle Larson in both prior attempts at the double, so she can at least say that.
1: Tyler, we got to close out, man. How was your experience at the race?
0: It was great. It was phenomenal. I said this on Twitter. That was the best sporting environment I've ever been in. Now, it's 350,000 people. That certainly helps. So, you know, you're tripling the size of even the biggest SEC stadiums. But, like, everybody knew what they were watching, right? You go to a lot of sporting events. There are people there casually just hanging out or whatever. But I felt like everybody at the race was in tune to what was going on, reacting to certain things all together. So it created a pretty neat environment. You could hear the crowd over the cars. And for anybody that even has a remote interest in racing, I would absolutely recommend it because it was phenomenal.
1: Bucket list checked?
0: Yes, bucket list checked. I've now been to the Daytona 500 and the Indy 500. So 2 of my bucket list items have been checked off.
1: You know, man, I think as a non-racing fan, I don't think until I saw some stuff online this week, I don't think I properly kind of processed how big this track is. Like, I saw some stuff online. Hopefully it wasn't AI just like putting stadiums inside the track and just giving you perspective on like how it's bigger than multiple other stadiums put together.
0: Yeah, you could fit roughly half the SEC stadiums inside there. That's how big it is.
1: At one time?
0: At one time, yeah. That's how big it is. It's massive.
1: How many people were there?
0: 350,000.
1: That was the what was the exact
0: number? That's the capacity that it holds. I know the exact number, but that's always kind of the rough estimate. It's so big. When they're on the other side of the track, you can sit and have a conversation with the person next to you and not even hear them. That's how far away they are on the other side of the track.
1: How are y'all seats?
0: We were front row. We're right there on the front row for the about 100, 200 yards in front of the start-finish line. So we got to see the photo finish right there. So that was pretty cool.
1: So can you even see the other side?
0: You can't. You have there's another grandstand blocking you. So you can't see the other side of the track when you're sitting down that low. So you have to watch that on the video board. But still, you get to be right up front, which was pretty neat. So appreciate my wife for getting me those tickets for Christmas. It was a great experience, and I recommend it to anybody that has never done it before. That'll do it for the Gamecock Central Takeover Hour, presented by Firehouse Subs. Halftime show up next on your Wednesday on the Game.
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Now, 5 hot dogs doesn't sound like a lot, but think about it. If you eat 2, get those knocked out pretty quickly. As you get to like 3 and 4, you start to slow down. I'm interested to see how long Dave's going to end up lasting on this as the course of the show goes along. He told us he's game for it. He may have to make some bathroom trips. We'll get Bill to lay out all those rules and stuff as when he gets back in here, whenever, with the hot dogs. He's outside cooking them right now. So we'll get him to lay all those rules when he does come back inside. So we'll follow that throughout the show as it's going on today. But we do actually have other sports-related things to talk about. I was at the Indy 500 over the weekend, so I'll share some of my experience there. We'll talk about some dynamics of what makes environments and crowds and all that kind of stuff exciting and fun, because I think I truly experienced one of the best ones ever at the Indy 500 on Sunday. Also going to obviously talk about Gamecock baseball as we are, you know, just kind of looking at our watch here, waiting and waiting and waiting to see when that hire is going to be made for South Carolina. Now, again, nobody's expecting that to happen this week, because seemingly every single coaching candidate that you have on your board, whether it be current head coaches, whether it be assistant coaches or whatever, are all in regional action this upcoming weekend. So your first opportunity to hire somebody is not going to come until coaches start getting eliminated. So, you know, to say that Coastal or somebody lost this weekend out in Tallahassee, well, okay, then we're starting to look and say, okay, now how does that go? When you interview them, do you make your move and all that kind of stuff? Or as this goes along, we might not be making a hire until we get well into the month of June, right? Deep in the month of June, especially if you have a team like, let's say, Kansas, that's in the College World Series up until, you know, mid to late June there, then maybe you're not waiting until then. Maybe you're waiting until then to make a hire. Who knows? But we're getting closer. And I think that's the exciting part. Obviously, we've talked about these candidates ad nauseum in terms of who South Carolina has the possibility of hiring. Again, the ball's now in Jeremiah Donati's court to ultimately make that decision on who that head coach is going to be. And we've been anxiously waiting for 2 months now. Certainly can't wait to see what that final answer is obviously going to, end up being. And then as well, we have the first addition to the transfer portal from South Carolina being Josh Gunther, who yesterday announced that he was going to go in. Not surprising. I mean, here's a guy that came in from Wake Forest that we expected to be one of the better arms on this team. And for a few weeks, he certainly looked like that. I mean, his outings against, Clemson and Florida early on in the season were phenomenal. I mean, he combined for 13 and a third innings, 3 hits, no runs, 4 walks and 16 strikeouts. And we're thinking, hey, we found our ace. All right. McCoy gets hurt. Goodman didn't really work out, but here's Josh Gunther. He's going to be the guy you're going to be able to ride with and rely on Friday nights. And then his next 3 starts between Arkansas, Georgia, and Texas went the other direction. Where in those 3 games combined for 7 2/3, 12 hits, 16 earned runs, 9 walks and 9 strikeouts, and was just never the same after that. And by the end of the season, wasn't even getting featured anymore. Obviously not in the starting rotation, but very spotty when it came to him being used out of the bullpen as well. So he's the first one to go. As you would expect, there's going to be others. Anytime you have a new hire being made as head coach, there's going to be a lot of guys that, to one degree or the other, that are loyal to the prior head coach, or in this case, Monty Lee, the interim head coach, that don't want to continue on at the school knowing those guys aren't going to be here anymore. So it's going to be interesting to see, because the portal opens up coming up on Monday as regional actions is wrapping up. How many guys between now and then enter their name into the portal? And obviously, once the portal is open, how many more end up adding their names to there as well? As obviously, it's going to be a very different looking roster for South Carolina when 2027 does end up rolling around. And obviously, we expect the new head coach to have a wealth of resources to be able to spend in that portal to hopefully build a good roster that can make this team competitive right out of the gate. So we'll see, and we'll discuss that as the show goes along as well. Also, Brad Crawford of CBS Sports going to join us today at 12:30. The SEC spring meetings continue to roll on, and this is the most interesting spring meetings I think we've ever had in the SEC, right? These things happen every single year down in Destin, and there's always a headline or two that we pay attention to, but for the most part, it's something that is nothing more than lip service in a lot of ways, but this time's different. You have a lot of hot topics around college football and the SEC that are being discussed yesterday and today as well. I know Sankey had another presser this morning. I'll go through that and see if there's anything interesting that he said maybe for tomorrow's shows. But these coaches are being honest too. I mean, you listen to Sark
Kirby Smart, Summerall, who's brand new to the conference. Like, all these guys really speaking their minds, which is something I feel like you don't get a lot of times when it comes to coaching coaches in these meetings slash media days type of sessions.

that we'll have some of those quotes for you as the show rolls along. And again, Brad Crawford going to get his perspective on what he's seen, what he's hearing, and obviously what that means for the future of the SEC, college football, and all that kind of stuff, because we have so many matters at hand that have to be decided on at some point, right? What are we going to do for the playoff? What are we going to do when it comes to the future of NIL? What are we going to do in terms of scheduling and all these other kind of things that we'll start to answer those questions hopefully here very, very soon as, again, it seems like this is the most maybe volatile time in college football. You know, we're still consuming and watching the sport at record numbers, but if things continue to go down this path of uncertainty across college football, those kind of things could end up being affected and really change what the sport's going to be going forward. So again, we'll talk about that with Brad Crawford a little bit more as the show rolls along as well. Also, Jordan Kay of the State newspaper, who myself and Jack Veltri talked with earlier on this morning, had some quotes in reference to spending in college football, particularly in the SEC, and we'll kind of gauge where we feel in terms of South Carolina and what that means for them in terms of leveling up and being competitive with these other teams in the conference in terms of what they're spending. So we're going to discuss all that as the show rolls along. Again, we are efforting getting Dave's hot dog set up. Again, we got his table there. We're bringing in the stuff now. I'm assuming Bill's still out on the grill finishing things up, so we'll keep you updated on that. I do also have a gift for both Bill and Dave while I wait till Bill gets in here as well for my trip over the weekend, because I got to experience something cool in relation to what we're doing with this. So excited to talk about that and obviously share my experience from the Indy 500 as well. But obviously a lot of things to get into as the show does roll along as we're getting set to wrap up the month of May. Right? This has been a very busy year in a lot of fronts, especially when it comes to Carolina sports and, determining what the future is going to be. So we're going to hopefully figure out some of these answers coming up here in the next few weeks in terms of baseball. We are, by the way, 101 days away from football starting as well. So tomorrow we can officially start the 100-day countdown as we're a little over 3 months away from things getting started against Kent State, and obviously hoping that we have a better season than we had last year. We can also get into as well later on in the show, David Hale of ESPN, and he does this every single year, puts out his tier rankings when it comes to quarterback situations across college football. And it's very interesting where he landed Lenora Sellers in South Carolina, because I don't feel like it's a tier category that's justified necessarily. I feel like we can do things a little bit differently. So we'll discuss that as the show does roll along as well. And Bill wants to pose a question, going back to what I mentioned a moment ago in terms of the SEC spring meetings going on right now, where there's a lot of volatility between the coaches, not necessarily towards each other, though you have Sark making his comments about Ole Miss, which he's now backpedaled on a little bit. But you also have just seemingly a lot of unrest underneath Greg Sankey's watch. And Bill wants to pose the question, is Greg Sankey teetering towards being one of the worst commissioners in the SEC or in college sports, because you have so much disagreement underneath you? And I think that's going to be an interesting question to try and answer as the show does roll along. But we'll get things reset here coming up on the other side. Hopefully Bill will have the hot dogs ready by then, and we can dive into Dave completing this challenge of eating 5 hot dogs as the show does roll along. It is the halftime show. Tyler Head, Captain Dave, Bill Gunner will be here in a moment as he's finishing things up out there on the grill as your Wednesday rolls along here on The Game.

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2: All right, welcome back in. Halftime show. Tyler Head, Bill Gunner, a reluctant Captain Dave sitting at his own table over there. He's not mic'd up. I don't know if you want to hear those sounds as he's eating anyway, but we'll keep you updated on the progress of him as he's eating his punishment hot dogs for losing our Weenie 500 contest on Friday. Oh, as Bill
10: hot,
2: spills his
10: hot
2: water.
10: Outside. It is. Yeah. Dave is catching two breaks so far. Dave has caught two breaks. Number one, I looked at these hot dogs. Thank you, Old Timey Meat Market, Mr. Derek. They are phenomenal over there. Took care of us, hooked us up. But I will vouch again for Old Timey Meat Markets. They are not your regular store-bought.
2: Sure.
10: not your regular store-bought hot dogs. These things are a little bit more consistent. What do you think there, buddy? Good?
2: So can you lay out the what are Dave's rules here? Because this kind of came up on the fly on Friday.
10: So Dave should be outside because right now he'd be punished. That would be you lose, you pick the wrong weenie car. The powers that be have saved Dave. The powers that be have saved Dave. Because I'll tell you what. Now, granted, I just had a grill going. But if Dave was outside right now, he would be miserable. It is warm.
2: Yeah, well, listen, we need Dave. We can't have him, you know,
10: loss
2: dying
10: is a loss.
2: Out there.
10: Loss is a loss. Yeah. And I did. The only reason I'll allow this is because I really didn't ask Dave's permission to be in. Dave just got shoved into it.
2: Yeah. Here's the thing. When the show started on Friday, you didn't know anything about the Weenie 500. I just informed you as the show was going on, and it kind of snowballed into what we're doing now.
10: So
2: I did, by the way, I met the winning Wiener team.
10: We have got
2: in Indianapolis.
10: You have let us down. We got to have that interview.
2: Yes.
10: I know the strategy. I want to know the strategy. We're going to get into your thoughts on the Indy 500 also today. I know you had an experience and it was awesome.
2: And as Dave gets started, by the way, they did give me gifts. I have a weenie whistle for both of you from the winner of Friday's Weenie 500.
10: All right. When Dave is finished, he gets to blow the weenie whistle.
2: You got to finish it to get the whistle, Dave. I told the crew the story of what we did on Friday, and they were excited, and they appreciated that. So, weenie whistle for you.
10: So, what we've done here, Dave was supposed to be outside. He would be paying a severe price right now. Quite frankly, I feel like I'm paying a price for being outside around that grill for a few minutes. And but he's inside. He's inside, and we're watching him now. Let me go back on this. We have lowered the number. The initial number was 5. On hot dogs he had to eat. I took one look. I've had these hot dogs before. They're delicious. They're phenomenal.
2: Big.
10: Didn't put any seasoning on them. He does have ketchup and mustard if he wants to do it. We're not enforcing the bun rule. I don't want him to overdo his carbs. Heaven forbid Dave, who has lost 122 pounds in a year, has just a couple carbs on a Wednesday afternoon. But he's got to eat 4. Now, my expectation on this is he's going to get through 2.
2: Okay.
10: He's going to get through 2 with little to no problem. It's going to be around 3 that we start to watch the time on him and how long he can go because he's lost weight. Eating is not the same. I thought about 5. I could be wrong on this. He may actually be able to get 5 down, but as you said, we need Dave. Dave is a vital part of this organization. And I don't know what Terry would do to me if we were all at a funeral for Dave on Monday and we were without a producer. I don't know how that impacts my job status. So I had to look out for me too.
2: Fair.
10: So we backed it down to 4, which I think is fair. I think Dave's still going to – I think it's a fair punishment. Now, you're going – Dave appears to be going mustard and ketchup on this. Now, you a mustard and ketchup guy on
2: – Just ketchup.
10: I am
2: just
10: too.
2: Ketchup.
10: I'm just ketchup. And I'll be honest, after our conversation on Friday, Austin and I picked up from a fast food establishment. We picked up some hot dogs. I have also now come to the conclusion at my age of 44, hot dogs are a snack.
2: Okay.
10: Like hot dogs are a pure snack. And they're not intended to be a meal. We're at a cookout. I'm trying to find something that carries me over from the hamburger to maybe the chicken or to whatever's actually been cooked. Hot dog is almost like a finger food to me.
2: All right. I wouldn't go that far, but sure.
10: Where I'm ready to go with this. Are you ready over there?
11: Yeah. I want to thank Jeannie and Cassidy, too, for bringing everything that I need down here.
10: Jeannie and Cassidy? We got some in there. I was thinking ahead.
2: We got a bathroom. We got paper towels.
10: I was thinking ahead. I brought you the ketchup. I didn't think about mustard. but you're ready to go. So we're going to see if Dave can do this. Now, it's first time next year. If he finishes four off with no problem and we're done with this by 1:30, we've learned a lesson, right?
12: Sure.
10: We now know what the parameters are for next year. That was a really fun race. And we'll get to all that. Let's do this. We got Brad Crawford coming up at 12:30 today. A lot's going on. Are you getting started over there?
13: Not yet.
10: Go ahead.
12: Yeah, feel free.
10: I mean, you got to take one bite. We got to get one bite. We don't have a mic by Dave, but we got
12: one. A camera.
10: He's got.
12: So
10: yeah.
12: You can watch his progress. There we go. He's off and running.
10: That's a tiny bite. I got a bad.
12: You gotta feel it out a little bit.
10: It should be cooled down too. They were hot. I'm telling you. Thumbs up, thumbs down. Dave, thumbs up or thumbs down on camera? Good,
12: yeah,
10: good dog.
12: There you go. Yeah.
10: Okay. Hey, thank you again to the folks.
12: Well, you got to pace yourself.
10: I don't know. Do you?
12: I would think so.
10: But Joey Chestnut doesn't seem to be his philosophy on pace.
12: He's the exception.
10: Now, we did give Dave a 3-hour time limit, which seems excessive, and there is no real punishment at this point in life.
12: You're eating about a dog in a quarter an hour.
10: Yeah,
12: basically.
10: Yeah, he's really
12: dog in a third, I guess.
10: But my real thinking is he's going to polish two off, and then the next 2 hours are going to be the. He was concerned, and yeah. I don't know what our HR code is, but he did ask me about a bathroom break earlier. Me being me was like, no bathroom breaks, but HR might frown upon that.
12: I want plausible deniability and whatever goes wrong here. This
10: y'all
12: was your idea.
10: Asked me, I will say this. I have gotten more, poor Terry, I have gotten more, clear it with Terry. I'm like, we're just doing hot dogs, and nobody's going anywhere. Nobody's got to hop in the truck. We're doing it for the studio. Poor Terry has got, Terry, I can only imagine at 1 a.m. Terry's getting text messages. Hot dog contest, and he's like, hey, what has Gunner gotten me into? Like, But Dave is off and running. We'll see what he does. This is also kind of an honor. You could almost call it the South Carolina baseball hot dog eating contest because they were a bunch of hot dogs this year.
12: there's a transition of the day.
10: Yeah, but we got that going. So we'll keep an eye on Dave. Brad Crawford coming up in about 10 minutes. We'll switch over to some actual sports conversation for a minute. Get into your Indy 500. I want to hear a lot about it.
12: Sure.
10: Because I'm fascinated. I thank you. Thank Doug, but I want to hear about it because to me it is similar to the Kentucky Derby in that it's a, to me, not you, it's a niche sport, but it's a must attend niche event. Much
12: yes.
10: Like I'm not going to watch the Kentucky Derby for, I'm not going to watch any more horse racing the rest of the year, but the Indy 500 I watched. And I'll also have you break down later in the show the exact differences. Russ, our good buddy Russ on our text line, hit me up earlier or yesterday. And so there's a massive difference between F1 cars and Indy cars.
12: Yes.
10: So we're going to need a professional's breakdown on that, but okay. We're going to get to that. But coming up in about 10 minutes, we're going to catch up with Brad Crawford because Tyler, as we get into actually talking some sports and see if Dave's already up. You okay over there?
12: He's adjusting the stomach.
10: He's had like two bites and he's massaging his stomach. This is going to be a contest. The SEC's breaking apart. So I got two questions for you today that I want to dive into. Where is the line of solidarity for the SEC? Kirby Smart yesterday decided the line, he wasn't going to deal with it. He's going past it. Other coaches are going past it. And two, I want to ask you a question that I think needs to be discussed. Has Greg Sankey become the worst AD in Power 4 football? Yeah, I'm sorry, commissioner.
12: Yeah.
10: Worst commissioner in Power 4 football.
12: Okay. I'm interested to see what your why on that.
10: It's pretty simple. Is Greg Sankey curled up in a ball under the sheets, not dealing with anything now? Is he just on vacation? I'll explain that to you. Sankey has gone MIA on everybody except for one topic that nobody else wants. We'll get into all of that. But I do think this week, Tyler, I don't think we're going to get resolutions out of Destin in Florida. But I think what I'm really interested in is to see what happens when a strong-willed AD watches his constituents, his presidents, his ADs, and even his coaches start to go against him. If you had to guess right now, when we get to Friday, how do you see the outcome of this going?
12: In terms of, like, anything happening? Like, something happening this week?
10: Nothing's going to happen. I'm more fascinated to see, like, if there is a divide, how we try to bring the SEC back together to cooperate with the Big Ten and move forward with whatever playoff structure we're going for.
12: Well, that's assuming they want to cooperate with the Big Ten, though.
10: The coaches do. See, that's the thing.
12: Not some of them, not all of them. Some
10: more of them than you think.
12: More than around half. But
10: and it's growing. The ones that we're hearing from right now are now starting to be more. And that counts the ADs and the presidents. You're growing. You have a growing group who's willing to speak now and say that, no, we need to do this. And you've got a commissioner who is steadfast, heels dug in 16. And now you've got his minions, whatever you want to call them, are below him saying, no, that is not working for us. And you know what? Who does the commissioner work for?
12: Them.
10: How does this all play out? I continue to go back to the evolution of college sports. And I had Tony Annan on yesterday. And one of the conversations that we had was, where is Olympic sports going, Tyler? What is happening with soccer, with swimming and diving, with tennis, with sports like that, when every single dollar is now slowly being pumped into essentially your major sport, which is football, with whatever's left going to baseball and basketball?
12: Right. Yeah, we'll see.
10: 803-404-6100. We are in our studio, our 803 studio this afternoon. If you've never seen it, if you've never had a chance to check it out and wonder what we can do, you can actually be a part of it as well. That's right. We even allow some of the businesses out there to come and do podcasting here in our studio. It's a really cool design, really nice setup. If you've ever been thinking about doing some sort of podcast, you need to come by at the Cumulus Studios here at 1301 Gervais Street. Check out what we got. Tyler's in a beautiful lounge chair. I'm in a chair. Dave's got to eat hot dogs. 50-50, I stay awake in this chair. You've seen me before.
12: Okay. Yeah,
10: better be a scintillating radio program.
12: Your couch is over there.
10: I know. But come by if you haven't. Go to our YouTube page. Go to the Game TV Radio and check it out. This is actually our podcast studio. And again, for businesses out there, if you're looking to get your word out, if you want to do a podcast, if there's something that you want to promote, it is something that we have available to the public and want you to come in and share with us. There's a lot of great options. We got a lot of great people that are running it and helping you get it set it up. So if you're listening this afternoon and you got a business or something you've thought, man, I really want to get into podcasting. I want to share our message. I want to do something like that. Please contact our studios here. And again, we are here located just a block up from the State House, 1301 Gervais Street. We got a beautiful view. We got a beautiful little setup they've worked really hard on. And if you wanted to do a podcast, yep, Dave's waving out the window as I speak. But if you wanted to ever do a podcast, we've got the equipment. We've got the engineer for it. Randy does a phenomenal job. One of the absolute best in the business at setting you up. So I encourage you this afternoon, take 5 minutes, much like I encourage you to watch Victor Wembanyama, who last night maybe you didn't want to watch. But I encourage you to flip over to our YouTube page today and see us in the full, in our studio. Go to the Game TV Radio on YouTube, check it out. And then please contact us here at Cumulus about our studio. You definitely want to be a part of this if there's something you want to get out on your podcast page. We'll come back. Brad Crawford to join us. I got a lot of questions about what is a very serious. I don't think we're going to get answers. I don't think we're going to get answers.
12: Dave's almost done with one hot dog.
10: Are you okay over there? That bite looked tough for you. He has shedded the bun, though.
12: He's almost got one down.
10: How are you feeling? Okay. Okay, you're one in. I was hoping for, I feel great. 803-404-6100 is the halftime show.
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0: It is 12:34 on a Wednesday, Tyler. Let's see how long it takes me to get confused and say Tuesday. But so far, 34 minutes in, I've got the right day down. Dave is 1.5 down.
1: Now, does he have to eat the bun? Or are you doing dog and bun like the Nathan's contest?
0: Okay, you're okay with the bun, right? Like, the bun's not going to cause health issues?
2: I decided not to eat
0: the bun. I'm being both a slash a jerk and a...
1: If you can just get through the dogs, I think you'll be okay.
0: I'm not thrilled about this. Brad Crawford in a sitting, Brad. Now, you're a healthy guy. How many hot dogs, though, could you think you could consume in one sitting?
3: I used to like hot dogs, but processed meat, that ain't me, man.
0: What was the number for young Brad Crawford?
3: I could probably eat four and feel okay.
0: Feel okay? All right.
3: Not fully loaded four, just maybe mustard and chili.
0: Okay, fully four. How long? Give me the time limit. If you were to eat four hot dogs, younger Brad Crawford, like take an hour, take 30 minutes?
3: No, 30 minutes. Yeah.
0: Okay,
3: 30
0: minutes. What has happened, what you've stumbled into today is our good buddy, our producer, Dave Adair. Tyler, and Dave bet on the Weenie 500 last Friday. We all took a Oscar Mayer Bobil. Dave lost, so as punishment, he has to consume four hot dogs. We went with Old Timey Meat Market. They're a thicker consistency. They're not your usual store-bought dogs. These are a little bit bigger, a little bit thicker. Dave in his defense is in the 60s. He's lost 120 pounds in a year and a half, in about 18 months. He's in great shape. I don't know if he's in shape to eat four hot dogs. He's looking at me after eating one like I'm threatening his job right now. So we've got him. He did bail out, Dave. Brad, he did get lucky. It is humid here in Columbia today. You've been around here. You know how these Columbia summers can get. Dave is supposed to be sitting outside. The powers that be have shown mercy on him, and he is sitting inside in the air conditioner because it is a warm day here in Columbia.
3: Now, it's much easier to eat four hot dogs in the AC when you got something to wash
0: exactly.
3: it down than it is at a cookout in Columbia. That would be a heat stroke coming soon.
0: He is very lucky with what occurred today, but it was our first ever Weenie 500 hot dog contest. So we're learning. He don't bet on the Chicago wiener is what he said. Brad, down in Destin, Florida, there's all kinds of other wieners going on. I'm fascinated by this. This is why I wanted to talk to you today. Tyler and I are debating this. I don't think we're going to get answers this week, but what I do think we're seeing and what I want your opinion on is an actual divide between commissioner, coaches, maybe athletic directors on this college football playoff. And I think the one thing the SEC has done for years has stayed in unison, had one voice, there's solidarity. For the first time, I see that changing dramatically with guys like Kirby Smart going, no, I like 24, whereas Greg Sankey's coming with his heels dug in and saying, no, it's 16. How do you see this playing out right now?
3: Yeah, then you've got Steve Sarkisian telling SiriusXM that he likes the four model and wouldn't mind going back to four as long as the SEC championship game had like a mini playoff scenario where top four teams play and then the winners of those two get to the SEC title game. I think we're going to get to expansion. I think we're going to 24 teams, not 16. When that happens, I'm not sure, but, I mean, Greg Sankey right now is where this ball stops. I mean, he's the guy who, you know, has said he doesn't want to go to 24. He's okay with 16 as long as it works out for the SEC. And to be honest with you, I mean, the Big Ten has won three consecutive national championships and not slowing down anytime soon with Michigan hiring Kyle Whittingham and Dan Lanning doing what he's doing at Oregon. So I think at some point the SEC needs to figure out where it wants to be from a commissioner's office point of view and get on the same page with his coaches.
1: So we learned recently that ESPN isn't necessarily in favor of expansion themselves. They're, of course, the sole television provider for the SEC now. How much of that do you think is having an influence on Sankey digging his heels? Because there's belief that part of the Big Ten's reason for pushing for 24 is to allow Fox to maybe get in on this with so many games that would have to be involved in that kind of playoff. What do you think ESPN's role in Sankey's decision or lack thereof is playing here?
3: Oh, TV partners certainly have a huge say in this, probably the biggest of all. I mean, Greg Sankey is essentially an ESPN mouthpiece. We know ESPN signed the deal with the SEC 2 years ago and is raking in the cash because of it. And, you know, right now, Sankey is just catering to his base. He's being fed what ESPN wants to say, and Sankey kind of is the mouthpiece for it, you know, outside of the media. So, I mean, from Sankey's point of view, though, I understand why he doesn't want to see 24 teams. The SEC has been fine for a decade plus with just four, and now even 12 getting multiple teams in each year. But, I mean, John Summerall said it this week in Florida. You know, they assumed that going to a nine-game conference late every year was going to mean automatic annual playoff expansion with a better chance of getting in if you're an SEC coach. And so far, we're not there yet.
0: I'm going to bring this up with Tyler. We'll move on from some of the other stuff. But I want to come with you. Is Greg Sankey failing right now? Is he – I'm going to use the word. Is he a coward right now? Look at what's going on in the SEC. Look at what happened at LSU with the way Lane Kiffin's situation with Mississippi played out. And then Lane Kiffin, I don't know if you'd want to say taking pot shots, but making the comments about Mississippi and the racism in Oxford and recruiting guys. You got Texas making Steve Sarkisian making comments. You got all this going on at Georgia with, you know, driving issues. The league appears to be infighting and running amok, and all we get from Greg Sankey is 16-team playoff. It is the first time I've ever looked at Greg Sankey and thought, you come across weak right now. You are not promoting your conference in the best light. It's the first time I can honestly think that Greg might be the worst commissioner of the Power Four.
3: I mean, isn't this what politicians do? They simply ignore the facts, and they tell the general public what they believe they want to hear, you know, coming from their own constituents and sort of their own platform. That's what Greg Sankey is. He's been a politician since he became the SEC commissioner, and this league has seen incredible highs under him and, as you've mentioned, embarrassing lows. And I think if the SEC had won three consecutive titles in football, a lot of this stuff would not be an off-season discussion. But now that the Big Ten has producing more annual revenue, has arguably a bigger rights deal overall, is a more attractive conference as far as schools like Clemson and UNC and maybe other ones, Notre Dame even eventually jumping into the Big Ten, well now Greg Sankey's back in the news. So I think this all starts at the top with Michigan, Ohio State, and Indiana winning the last three natties.
1: So what's the ultimate boiling point here? As Bill mentioned, you're getting more coaches, you know, sharing their opinion of wanting expansion, more ADs, presidents, which again, he ultimately does work for. So if the narrative continues to go against what Greg Sankey is saying, like you said, acting as a mouthpiece for ESPN, how does this all come to a head? How does the opinion truly change if everybody underneath you wants to do something different?
3: Well, I think Sankey's going to eventually cave. ESPN is as well. I'm not saying the SEC 16 coaches are more important than the commissioner's office or, you know, the one that ultimately pays him, which is ESPN. But I just think ESPN, Greg Sankey, the SEC, eventually they're going to have to come to some common ground. And the last few months, man, it's been kind of ugly between Tony Petitti, the Big Ten commissioner, and Greg Sankey. A lot of infighting and fighting between conferences has kind of spilled out in the media and all these meetings, spring meetings. SEC media day is coming up too, probably a huge discussion there. But I think the SEC has to meet in the middle somewhere, and 16 to 24, we are going to expand. It's just a matter of when.
0: You got a feel for that? I agree with you. It's a matter of when, but do you want to ballpark that 3 years, 4 years, 2030?
3: No, I think it'll come before then, Bill. The current deal, I think, ends after this 2026 season. Something has to be figured out this summer in order for it to take place in 2027. I've been told, I think, July 1st maybe, or August 1st is the cutoff for next season, but I think the 2026 season will be the last of the 12-team playoff, and we expand to at least 16 next year.
0: Final one before we let you out of here. Yesterday, I thought we were done with this. I was going to place Georgia before Clemson anyway. The vote to end Cupcake Weekend before the rivalry games, did that mean anything, or is that just the SEC blowing smoke up our bleep, trying to tell us, hey, we're trying to get better? Because I think this year there's several games before Thanksgiving weekend, before rivalry weekend, that are pretty marquee games.
3: I mean, this just simply means that Furman, South Carolina gets moved to September 15th and not November 23rd, right? I mean, they're still going to play their share of games that SEC schools have no business playing. You know, I tweeted last week, Bill, not to change the subject, but, you know, as someone who's followed South Carolina all my life here living in Fayetteville, North Carolina, with Tar Heel State, you know, it's upsetting to me to see South Carolina, yes, and other SEC programs back out of these non-conference games future scheduling. And I understand why, because coaches want to win 7 or 8 games and not potentially have another loss on the slate, but region rivalries leaving college football is bad for the sport, and it's unfortunate as a fan first and media guy second.
0: Brad, always appreciate it, buddy, man. Thank you for taking time out. Look forward to catching up with you soon.
3: Thanks, Dallas.
0: Take care. We'll wrap up hour number one when we come back. It's the Halftime Show.
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5: 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Last night's Thunder win over the San Antonio Spurs was all about experience in the big moment versus inexperience in the big spot. OKC has been there and done that, winning the championship last year. The Spurs haven't, and that's what propelled OKC to a big win. I'm Nick Costos.
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0: Like our good buddy on the text line, Chris, doesn't understand or gauge the concept of scheduling, and I appreciate Chris. He is an ACC fan. He doesn't have much to cheer for. He is trying to argue with me, I believe, on the concept of scheduling. Remember, LSU can't back out of the Clemson game. Like, right. Legally, LSU can't back out. LSU actually plays the exact same schedule as South Carolina. Do people realize that? I mean, not the exact same. There's a few differences here and there.
1: The basic structure of nine SEC and Clemson with two,
0: right.
1: Whatever's thrown in
0: because
1: there.
0: Because LSU doesn't have an out-of-conference rival, so they've got to, by rule, play a Clemson. Yeah. Have to.
1: Yeah.
0: They otherwise, you break the SEC rule. So LSU couldn't back out. Clemson needs marquee opponents all they can get, so Clemson's in a better position to have a game like that. I mean, imagine this, yeah. South Carolina and LSU both play LSU.
1: Mm-hmm.
0: They both play middling opponents, and that's being nice. I believe Nichols and somebody else is who LSU plays. And then they both play a nine-game conference schedule. LSU and South Carolina play the exact same schedule. It's where you see, like, Alabama or other schools backing out of some of these games that is a little annoying and frustrating when you see Georgia and Florida State going away from their game. Clemson and Georgia, and he mentioned Clemson. You know, Clemson trying to back out of the Georgia game and now just set a one-game neutral site game.
1: Yeah. Now, again, schools like LSU and Alabama and teams like that, they still have to play that out-of-conference requirement because they don't have a built-in rival like, you know, South Carolina, Georgia, Florida, and all them do. But I think we're seeing a shift towards, hey, instead of Alabama wanting to play Ohio State and having a one-versus-five matchup
0: right.
1: or something along those lines, and you say, you know what, we're going to schedule Purdue instead. Where, hey, we're checking the box, played a Power Four team, but we're not going to play one that's really going to give us that much of a challenge, so we can focus more on the SEC and not have something that's going to to hurt our resume, because we've seen the committee values your the quality of your wins more than your losses, right? So you can make the argument all day of, hey, you lost to the number one team in the country like Texas did when they lost to Ohio State. That we're still going to hold that against you more than we probably should. And until that changes, then teams are going to go scheduling it a certain way until the committee says, hey, even if you lose, we're going to give you props for scheduling a hard out-of-conference opponent. We're not going to see that thing shift back in the other direction.
0: For example, Alabama this year in week three will play Florida State.
1: Yep.
0: Again, legally, they have to play some form of a game like that. Florida State, West Virginia, the West Virginia game they dropped because it was going to be the start of a new series. They wanted to honor the home-and-home with Florida State. They didn't keep Florida State because they're backing down from Florida State.
1: Right.
0: They kept Florida State because, again, by SEC rule, they've got to play. And that's, unfortunately, where we're at, where South Carolina drops Miami, drops North Carolina, because they're fulfilling the schedule requirements, much like Alabama, much like LSU is doing, much like everybody else. I don't see LSU scheduling up. LSU's not scheduling up. Alabama's not scheduling up. Georgia's not scheduling up. These teams are doing by requirement what is allowed. And Georgia doesn't have to do it because, again, their out-of-conference game is Georgia Tech.
1: Right. Now, I will give credit because Alabama is keeping the home and home with Ohio State for 27-28. But past that, because, again, that's been scheduled for years, past that, the efforts to go out there and really test yourself is probably not going to be there until, again, the committee basically changes their approach on how they view those type of games, whether you win or lose them, because then there's not an incentive for it anymore.
0: Yeah, I think the Ohio State game, again, it fits the criteria. There's your one non-conference out of Power Four game, so it fits. And let's be honest, I think Alabama's looking at it like, you know, we can play this game. This would be great to draw. But yeah, for the Georgias who play Georgia Tech, for the Floridas who play Florida State, for the South Carolinas who play Clemson. You can go forth and go on with teams who have out of conference rivalry games that give them that criteria. You're not ducking anybody. You're simply aligning your schedule with what everybody else is doing, such as Indiana. Look at Indiana's non-conference schedule. And kudos to Indiana. It worked. Yeah. Indiana's the national champion. I know 99% of you out there, 99, there's probably that one person who's like, oh, I'd rather play, Ohio State and Miami and give me Florida State in 1 year to go along with our non-conference games because it's more fun. I will say this, and we'll check in on Dave in just a second. We as fans are the loser.
1: Of course.
0: And we're the loser big time. And you're going to be the loser likely financially as well. Let me explain this for a second. If Miami had come to town this year, the ticket price is probably, I'm going to ballpark, $110.
1: Fair.
0: And let's just do 77,000 because they don't change the ticket price for Miami fans or South Carolina fans. And that would have been a sold-out stadium. By my math, that's a little over $3.5 million.
1: Okay.
0: You think the university, by scheduling Kent State, is going to give up $3.5 million? Because then you got to pay Kent State.
1: You do.
0: You think that ticket's going to go down to $60?
1: Probably not.
0: We'll talk more about that. Dave? Dave's struggling more than I anticipated over there. You okay? Stop Googling how to get through four hot dogs. Hour two on the way.
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0: Happy Wednesday afternoon to you, Bill Gunter, Tyler Head. defeated Captain Dave Adair. He's fighting. We are 1 hour into the Dave versus Hot Dog Challenge.
1: I just think Dave doesn't want to produce today. I think he's enjoying tormenting Terry.
0: Is that what it is?
1: Who is doing his job right now while Dave's eating hot dogs.
0: You think Dave is sandbagging right now?
1: Yeah.
0: Okay.
1: So Terry shouldn't have upset Dave recently for whatever he did.
0: We learned. And, you know, part of this is trial and error. And I'll be honest, we didn't put more stipulations on Dave, you know, like if he doesn't finish. So for those of you tuning in that you've been missed, you've been out of town. Last Friday, we're doing the show. And we're talking, Tyler went to the Indy 500. And we're talking about it. And Tyler brings up the fact that they were having the

0: weenie dog. So I said, oh, we're gonna pick one, whoever finishes dead last. Now, initially, I said he's got to eat 5 hot dogs. Now, this has been kind of modified from when I initially came up with it. Had to eat 5 hot dogs, but they had to do it outside. Dave over here is treating this like an afternoon relaxing lunch. He's got his phone up. He's just enjoying 4 hot dogs because I looked at the size of the hot dogs. Old Timey Meat Market, thank you. They stepped in. They provided hot dogs. Old Timey Meat Market, if you want a great hot dog, go and visit one of the 3 locations. South Congaree, St. Andrews Road, or the Lexington store. I was at the Lexington store yesterday. If you want a great hot dog, it is filling.
1: Oh, they were very filling. We each ate one in one of those last breaks, and that's a big hot dog.
0: It's a filling hot dog. You don't, you know, maybe in a sitting, if you get one from the grocery store, you might be able to eat 2, maybe 3, kind of really snack on it. I would venture to say if you like sitting there just having a snack, 2 is about the max of these that you're going to get. So I looked at him, and I made a modification because I don't want Dave to go away on us. I enjoy working with Dave on a daily basis. So we probably got to cut this thing down to 5.
1: Yeah.
0: Like, Dave has worked really hard to lose some weight, but I didn't realize they were going to let Dave sit in.
1: Dave's waving at women on the sidewalk.
0: Good
1: now.
0: Job, Dave. I think that's actually our sales,
1: okay.
0: Sales manager.
1: At least you know her, Dave.
0: So Dave is supposed to be sitting outside. I have already grilled the hot dogs outside, and it is warm. It is warm. So half of Dave's punishment has already been cut in half, because I'll tell you what, if we just made him sit outside for 3 hours and he couldn't come back inside the original part of the bet, he'd be suffering right now.
1: Well, you already have, like, if you eat a large amount of meat anyway, you get meat sweats, right? So meat sweats combined with humidity sweat, and, you know, we're always conscious of Dave's health in general. I think that's a bad combination.
0: Well, so Dave got off a little easy on this. So he is trying to work his way through 4 hot dogs. He's worked through 1.5 right now, Dave. Is that? Almost finished with number 2. So he's a little ahead of it. Look.
1: He's on pace to finish by like 30 minutes left in the show.
0: Yeah. Yeah. He's taking it. So, but again, I said he'd get through 2.
1: Yeah.
0: Because how do you feel after eating 1? You love, now you snack like, throughout the day.
1: Like that can hold me for a while.
0: Right. Yeah. I'm with you. So Dave is putting, now we allow Dave also off of the buns. Don't want him to overdo it on the carbs. So he is over there. So you can tune in, go to our, you don't have to like watch Dave eating. We're being selective on the camera back and forth. You don't have to see him mowing them down, but we do have some shots of Dave over there with the hot dog. But also, you can go to our YouTube page. Go to YouTube.com and search The Game TV Radio. And we are sitting, Tyler and us, is my first chance to do a live show here in our 803 studio. And let me tell you something. If you're a business out there, man, you've been wanting to do a podcast. You've been wanting to maybe get something out there. You've been wanting to explain your business a little bit more or make people well aware of something in your business. There is no better place than to come to our 803 studio here. It's beautiful. We got great flooring. We got great furniture. Randy, our engineer, is one of the absolute best in the business. You can work with him. It's a soundproof studio. We've got incredible microphones and headphones, audio mixers, great Wi-Fi. You got a seating for 6, so you can bring in most of your company and discuss stuff. It is a great, great option. And folks, I'm telling you right now, Tyler, you and I are relatively young in this game. Podcasting is the way of the future. It's where everybody's starting to go and consume the information that they want. Much like Netflix, we haven't gotten into this. The what is beginning to be the I don't know if fight is the right word, but the staring down of the NFL for now venturing more than just a toe into the streaming network.
1: Right. Yeah, no, they have the, I think, fewest amount of games on traditional like TV networks this upcoming season, because again, Netflix and Prime and all that kind of stuff. So they are more than dipping the toe in at this point.
0: So if you want more information, go to our website, studio-803.com, studio-803. You can also call and check it out for an appointment, 803-796-7600. Again, that's 803-796-7600. Let me tell you again, if you've even given thought to doing a podcast, but you're not sure how to do it, you don't know what structure you need and everything, this is the place to do it. You need to come on down, check it out. Studio 803. That's where Tyler and I are broadcasting, and it appears on our screen. Dave has polished off number 2 and now staring down the 2 other hot dogs. And I believe they're staring back menacingly, like Trick Williams would be staring down his opponent that he's going to wrestle and take down.
1: Dave, that was a look of contemplation. What's on

0: your mind right now?
1: 64 grams of fat.
2: Dave,
0: by the way, Dave's calculating the macros over there.
2: Now, Tyler, this past weekend, went to the Indy 500.
0: Yes.
2: It was a trip of a lifetime for me. He has brought me back a weenie whistle that we will blow if Dave is able to finish. If not, I'll just harass my kids with it later on tonight.
0: Surprise, Dave. That's what's waiting for you.
2: But this was an event that was basically, I want to say, I'll say 28 years in the making. I don't know if your first year of life, you were like, got to get in the 500. But I would assume once it became ingrained in your mind, in your body, this was something that you wanted to attend. And we're going to get to a few other topics off of this, but let's hear your trip. You are the NASCAR guru of 107.5 The Game. You are not only the NASCAR, you are the car guru. Mm-hmm. But let's hear a little bit how this went.
0: Yeah, it was great. My wife bought tickets for us for Christmas this past year. So we've been planning out for a couple months. We got our hotel. We actually stayed right next to Lucas Oil Stadium, which massive facility if you've ever seen it in person. Flew in on Saturday morning, got up pretty early for that one, hung around got there Saturday afternoon, hung around, got up early Saturday or Sunday morning, took a shuttle, which they had a downtown shuttle that took us from there to the track. It took about an hour or so to get in. Not that bad considering what I'd heard traffic wise. We were seated on the front stretch about maybe 200 yards before the start finish line. And if you saw the end of the race, right where Felix Rosenquist shoots out to pass David Malukas, that was about right in front of us. So we got to see the winning pass there at the very end, but front row, literally right up against the fence. So got to see everything up close and personal. You know, Indy's one of those tracks that, because they have grandstands on both sides of the front stretch, so you can't see the other side of the track. So you're watching most of the lap on the video board on the other side, but when they come by you, it's an incredible experience. Not as loud as NASCAR, because NASCAR runs V8s and IndyCar runs turbochargers, twin turbo V6s, so the sound's not as bad. Like, again, I'm front row, didn't even have to have earplugs, so that was kind of nice. But yeah, an incredible experience. Again, it's a little bit of a different crowd compared to like what NASCAR is in a lot of ways, but obviously a lot of people from Indiana there, a lot of local pride when they play back home again in Indiana. The race was great. Most lead changes in Indy 500 history, and then the closest finish in the race's history as well. So the one Indy 500 that I've been to, it was a pretty darn good one.
2: So sell me on what I'm going to. It's easy to say, well, the race was great, and there's a, but give me the backdrop. You're going in, I want to say, the scenery before the race. Is there a lot of tailgating going on? Is there a fan village? Is there obviously autographs going on? What is the scenery like? What is it? And compare it to what a lot of us know, which is tailgating for a football game. Because unfortunately, that's how I relate back to everything. And it's funny because I'm watching all this stuff play out with the World Cup. We're not allowing tailgating at what, Foxborough and Arrowhead and one Lincoln Financial, I believe, in Philadelphia. Mm-hmm. So everything I relate to when you go to a sporting event, baseball, football, basketball, I was even watching the other day, and one of the announcers is like, all right, it's hockey time in Raleigh. And the thing about hockey in Raleigh is they tailgate before the game because the weather's conducive to it. You don't tailgate in Buffalo in February. But the bottom line is compare and contrast all the scenery before the event and how you would compare it to a football game.
0: There was tailgating. Now, the thing about Indianapolis is that the track kind of sits in the middle of a bunch of neighborhoods, right? If you look at it on like Google Maps, there are houses all around it, and there's an industrial park kind of on the side of where turns one and two are either. So unlike a lot of sporting venues, you don't have these big sprawling parking lots just full of cars. You have to get creative, park in people's yards, those kind of things. So it doesn't look quite the same when you're walking in. Now, of course, you know, like any racetrack, they have all the souvenir stuff set up when you go in the gate, so you can buy merchandise and all those kind of things and food and all that kind of stuff. But you're really kind of at a major sporting event in the middle of this quaint little town outside of Indianapolis, which is a pretty unique backdrop. And again, you got 350,000 people there, which is roughly 1% of the American population. And that makes for an interesting case of trying to get out of there, because you just got hordes of people squished into each other trying to go through gates and all those kind of things. But it was definitely a unique experience. And one thing that stood out to me was that everybody there understood what they were watching. Now, there's a lot of locals there because it's kind of a rite of passage if you're from the state of Indiana. And look, not every single person there is going to be a diehard race fan, but I'd never been to a race before where everybody reacted to the same things the entire time. So changes for the lead, certain drivers taking lead, like Connor Daly is from Noblesville, Indiana, runs the Indy 500 every single year. He leads a lot. He's never won the race, but when as soon as he took the lead, the whole place went nuts. When different moves were being made, pit stops, those kind of things, the crowd was reacting to it. Everybody was very tuned in to what was happening, which is something that, you know, you go to NASCAR races and you have a lot of casual people that are there to just drink beer and have a good time, and they may not necessarily know what's taking place in front of them. And not everybody at Indy is going to have that too, but I felt the vast majority of people truly understood what they were watching at the Indy 500, which made it very unique and added to that electricity in the atmosphere. In addition to that, it's obviously Memorial Day weekend. And I don't know if anybody does pageantry better than the Indy 500. You have the different military units represented there. They're marching around the track. They had the two Blackhawk helicopters that follow the cars on the pace lap. So we're on the front stretch, and there's two helicopters maybe 300 feet above us flying overhead. They do the flyover. They sing the national anthem back home again in Indiana, like do taps, obviously, for the fallen soldiers. Like they pull out all the stops. It is the most patriotic event I think you could go to on Memorial Day weekend.
2: Without digging too much into your personal life, so don't give us, but if someone wanted to go, and this is always, again, what fascinates me, ballpark about what was spent so that people go, okay, like if you go, well, it's $2,500.
0: Sure.
2: Flight, hotel, room. Obviously, you can drive, but if people wanted to make this, because I go back to this,
0: yeah,
2: the Masters and the Masters draws people from all over. I don't think that the Indy 500 has a souvenir stand quite like the Masters, mm-hmm. and they're selling those. But you know, people have to factor in how much it's going to cost,
0: yeah,
2: to go to the Masters. What do you think if somebody's to spend, if they were to take it two people, what do you think the average cost would be?
0: You could probably do it reasonably in the $2,500-ish range.
2: Okay.
0: Between tickets, the hotel is going to be the most expensive thing. Go ahead and tell you that right now. Whether you're staying close to the track or staying in downtown, the hotel, they're going to gouge you for the prices. I had to suffer that the hard way. So that's going to cost you the most money. But between that, you know, flights, maybe with flights, you're getting towards the $3,000 range. You could save money by driving roughly 8.5-9 hour drive from here. So, you know, teach their own on that. But yeah, I think you could do it for under $3,000 and get a good experience out of it, probably.
2: When we come back, Tyler will get into something. This, he got to experience that, obviously, and he says the best experience he's ever had, best environment. We'll talk about it. I'm interested to hear from you. What makes an environment special? If you think about the Derby or the Masters or a South Carolina football game or things of that nature, what makes the environment special? And as we look over at Dave, he's back on his phone counting calories, and he's trying hot dog number 9. He's going bun and everything on this one. Are you ready?
0: There we go.
2: I hope he's putting on a show for the camera, and if he is, excellent work, Dave. But otherwise, if not, those two are going to be, it's going to be rough. Dave's got two. Don't pick the wrong weenie next time, Dave. It's that simple. Don't pick the wrong weenie. You're listening to the Halftime Show.
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0: 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And you can see Dave right now standing up trying to consume some water. I'm not sure. I know Joey Chestnut dunks hot dogs in the water, but I'll say again, there's a lot of you out there like, come on, 4 hot dogs are not that difficult. Well, number one, Dave's not a spring chicken. No offense, Dave. Dave ain't a spring chicken. Dave, number two, until today, had worked really hard to lower the weight, and he's given me all the breakdown. I think you said, and if so, kudos to you. You'd gotten rid of diabetes. Is that right? That's correct. To which now I feel awful about myself because I feel like I'm trying to bring it back on him. But
1: my former high cholesterol dropped down
0: below 50. I'm gonna get a very angry note from. I'm gonna get a very angry note from his doctor. But Dave, look, I mean, it's very simple around here. Now I'll admit it. We had one wager that I didn't live up to, and it was because the logistics were a little kooky at the time. And that was, I lost a wager back on the morning show where we were going to allow the South Carolina hockey team to take shots at me in the goal. I was going to put on the padding. Now, number one, lucky for me, I don't think they make padding that small.
2: Okay.
0: Okay. I was not wearing child's padding to take shots from collegiate hockey players. That seems poor on my. So there was one that I never paid off, but Tyler, the more we do this, consequences are consequences. And we still have yet to really put together why, when having the first pick, Dave instantly went with the Chicago dog over the New York dog, over the slaw dog, over the chili dog, over the corn dog. Who finished dead last, by the way?
2: Corn dog?
0: I think corn dog did.
2: I think corn dog finished dead last.
0: So Dave had all the picks to go through and simply chose poorly. As the knight in Indiana Jones said, he chose poorly. So Dave is working on hot dogs. Now, I think some of this could be a ploy for Dave to get through a few hours? Now, I'll say this. Hot dogs are a delicious item, guys.
2: Sure. Very,
0: y'all would agree. Hot dogs are a delicious item. A cold hot dog a few hours in doesn't quite carry the same kind of fun and taste that it did when it's nice and warm. And when you've been stared at them for a while. Dave has stared down these hot dogs. I sometimes wonder if he's named them. In an effort to get through them. But I was looking now, hot dog 3 looks like it has a bite. But Dave also is starting to get that face of contempt when he looks at a hot dog.
2: Well, if you eat something in a large quantity, you get flavor fatigue.
0: That's true.
2: Now, I don't know if you're going to get that 3 or 2.5 hot dogs in or not, but it comes to a point where you need to, like, break it up. So do you need, like, something like, well, I guess a hot dog is salty enough. Do you need something, like, sweet? That would, like, break up the flavor palette a little bit there.
0: I ate one hot dog, and I had to go get M&M's downstairs.
2: Yeah, see? So if you break it up with something.
0: You can't.
2: He's not allowed to have anything in between.
0: I gotta draw a line somewhere. We've let you off the hook badly.
2: Well, I'm like, giving you strategy here.
0: I've backed it down. There's no way you were going to get 5 hot dogs. They let you inside. You were not supposed to be in the building until you finished.
2: Bill is very upset that Dave's not outside sweating his butt off
0: you
2: right
0: lose,
2: now.
0: You lose. I'm from a family where when you lose, not only do you lose, you get told about it. I had family growing up, pre-South Carolina Clemson playing on Thanksgiving, post-Thanksgiving, that Thanksgiving was miserable. It is amazing. It is simply amazing that I enjoy Thanksgiving. Thank you to the Cooper family, my Aunt Shirley, my nephew, my cousins, Robert and Paul, my uncle David. Like, and it's in particular, by the way, it was really none of the males in that group. It was my Aunt Shirley Cooper. And Tyler, I mean, this is a woman who once threatened to shave a tiger paw in the back of my head.
2: Okay.
0: Like, and I mean, no offense to all of you out there, but if you're a Clemson fan, the odds of you being obnoxious are probably very strong to begin with. Well, she was that at an earlier age, and she's older than me, but she was the obnoxious Clemson fan. Like, she did. When I had Ansley, my daughter, stupid me, let her keep Ansley. And you know what she did? She dressed up my poor baby girl, my poor 6-month-old daughter in Clemson attire, and took a picture of her and put it in a Clemson photo
3: and has got all this stuff, like, and then gave it to me as a Christmas present. Like, anybody wants that as a Christmas present. So in the Gunner household, the Gunner family, when you lost, consequences were severe. And for those of you that have blacked out, South Carolina has lost a lot to Clemson. A lot. And there was, you know, other just family events, the family, yeah, the family Thanksgiving football game. Again, Aunt Shirley would just like tackle people, like just no holds barred. She was basically like the people in Hangover, like didn't, no rules, no regulations, just tackling people. So I'm sorry that when we make a bet, a bet's a bet. And if you lose a bet, you owe the bet. You got away with one, sir. Yeah, boy. 803-404-6100. Tyler, what makes, I'm interested to hear that, a great environment at a sporting event? Because I got my mind on this. What makes a great sporting event?
2: Well, and this is one thing that I've seen Indy has going forward is just the sheer number of people, right? 350,000 people, that is twice or three times as big as Tiger Stadium or Neyland Stadium or any of the biggest venues you're going to find in, you know, the SEC or American sports in general. So that certainly goes a long way. But just having a crowd that is into it as much as the Indy crowd is. And like I said, you got so many people that are local that may not ever watch another IndyCar race the rest of the year, but on race day, they know what's going on. They're tuned in. They know the drivers. And again, they were reacting to everything as it was happening, you know, kind of in unison, which is really cool to see.
3: Let me ask you this. As part of this, do you consider, because I'd say the Masters, I've talked about this, the Masters is a smart golf crowd. They know the sport. They know what's going on. Yeah, you're going to have your few Looney Tunes who are drinking $2 beers and screaming and yelling, hooping and hollering, usually they're tracked down. But does that matter to you to have an intelligent fan base who's fully aware of what is transpiring and what kind of the rules and regulations are?
2: Yeah, I think it is. And IndyCar races are a lot more straightforward. So like in the NASCAR world, you have, you know, stages and things like that. We have a chase championship system, where IndyCar is a little bit more old school, where it's like, hey, we're going to run 200 laps. If somebody wrecks, we'll throw caution. If not, we're just going to keep going. Strategy comes into play a lot. And that's kind of what happened in the last 50 or so laps of the race on Sunday, was you had different cars on different strategies in terms of when they were pitting, how far they were going to go on fuel. So it mixed up the running order a lot. And for a casual person, you're going to tune in going, what the heck is happening? You have to be in tune with understanding what's happening to know why certain cars are in certain places. And I think that was understood by a lot of the people in the crowd. And again, everybody is into the race as it's happening. And again, as passes are being made for the lead, obviously the wrecks, the pass for the win there on the last lap, everything got a reaction at some point. Even, when Ed Carpenter, I think, was being interviewed after he got wrecked out, and what he said about Takuma Sato, you know, crowding him and causing the wreck, like people reacted to that as well. Like everything garnered some kind of reaction from this massive crowd. And I think that's what added to the electricity environment, in addition to the fact that it was an exciting finish, a fun race, so everybody was kind of charged up the entire time.
3: What was the city like? That matters to me too, because one thing that I love about South Carolina football games is Columbia on a Friday night, where you can go out to eat and people are in their Garden Black, you start to see other fans. How was Indy with people coming in and the buzz, say, on Friday night, Saturday night, all the time around? Because that's important to me, creating an environment.
2: It was everywhere. I mean, we got to the airport and it's all decorated. They got cars sitting in the airport that you can go take pictures with, all the signage around the city. The Marriott literally had banners for the race on both sides of the building. You're walking around, they got the flags in the downtown street. And even like the day after, we were walking around downtown Indianapolis, just, you know, enjoying ourselves and taking in the city, whatever. Everybody passed had an Indy shirt on or a hat on. People talking about the race and restaurants and all that kind of stuff. It really encapsulates that entire city. It's their biggest event. They don't do a whole lot of things, but Indy does do the Indy 500 in the month of May. And you can't go anywhere in the city without feeling the presence of that, which I thought was neat.
3: I would wonder, I doubt I'll get to experience it this year, maybe at some point in the future, how it compares to a World Cup match, you know, and what you get with that. Obviously, you mentioned you can kind of look around and see it compared to a South Carolina football game, where you put 75,000 out there and you're tailgating and there's another 25,000 with no intentions of going into the stadium. I think it's a great question. What makes a truly great sporting event a great environment? 803-404-6100. What do you deem that to be? And I'm not going to be funny about this. You know, for some of y'all, I think it might just be, is it a big party? I hate to say it like this. I'm not. Yeah. You can have fun without alcohol, but I wonder if some of y'all just like, oh, I just gotta have alcohol. Gotta have that. I don't know. Send it in. 803-404-6100. We continue to roll along. Dave is, that's a face of disgust made at the hot dogs. Struggling, Tyler. He's struggling. Halftime show rolls along.
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2: All right, welcome back in. Halftime Show. Tyler Head, Captain Dave, Bill Guenther, along with you here on your Wednesday on the game. How are we making progress, Dave? 2.5? Okay, are you allowed to have that? You allowed to have Coke?
1: Not really.
2: Okay. Dave is weighing his beverage options now. That, you know what? We talked about breaking it up a little bit. Instead of eating candy, I think drinking something like that would help you because you're eating salt, savoriness a lot right now with the hot dog. That might actually be what you need to power you through. I'll have to ask Bill, because Bill's the one making up the rules for this. I don't even know where he's at. Bill's coming back. From somewhere, but I'll have to ask him if you're allowed to have a sweet beverage or if that's breaking the rules or not. We're going with the flow here. I'm trying to figure it out. So we'll see. Yeah, no, totally. All right. So as Bill comes back in, Dave has posed the question. He saw the Coca-Cola truck drive by and he says, oh, I could really go for that right now. And I told him that that would probably do the job of breaking up the savory saltiness that he's dealing with the hot dogs. Bill, is Dave allowed to drink a sweet beverage of some sort? Is that against the rules? You make the rules here.
17: Yes. Yeah, he's good with that.
2: You good with that?
17: I'm good with that.
2: So if you can find us like a soft drink or some sort, Dave.
1: Can I go downstairs?
17: You're not in prison, Dave. Yeah, I mean, I don't know what you're going to do downstairs, but yeah, if you go downstairs, I don't know.
2: I think he's asking for the context. You weren't going to allow him to go to the bathroom.
17: This is a little different. Yeah, you can have a soda. You can have a soda. Tyler, you got to kind of help me with this because, I mean, we got a summer full of these little things that we could coming up with to, Dave doesn't pick better. Punish Dave, quite frankly. I mean, yeah, if we're looking at it this way.
2: So is that our thing every week is how can we embarrass Dave this time?
17: I'm not out to embarrass Dave, but if Dave doesn't pick better, then Dave needs to be held accountable. I mean, you want to be on a sports talk show, you need to get it right.
2: Fair enough.
17: And then when you get it wrong, you have a quick memory, but you suffer the consequences. It's like a Game of Thrones situation around here. Yeah, go get a soda. I got a dollar on me. You need more?
1: $1, they're like $2.50.
17: Well, that's what I'm saying. I got $1.
2: We're going to contribute to the fund.
17: I have a dollar in cash. I have like a dollar bill that I could hand you.
1: We need a slush fund.
17: Okay, so that's where I was going. I'm not giving him a 5 or a 10 here. I'm not contributing to.
2: Fair enough.
17: So, Dave. All right. 803-404-6100. So, let's get into this Greg Sankey thing, Tyler, because. Okay. I really, for a guy as powerful as Greg Sankey, now hear me out on this, because a lot of y'all are just going to go, oh, you're being dramatic. I am really shocked that Greg Sankey is essentially allowing, at this point, the SEC to run amok. And it's why I say, I'm not sure. I mean, it is truly, we joke about this all the time. Oh, back in the 80s and the 70s, the NCAA was the Wild West. SMU was paying players. A&M was throwing out, what was it, Trans Ams.
2: Yep.
17: People were doing this, people were doing that. The SEC truly is running amok, and it's coaches throwing shots at other coaches. It's coaches doing things. You got programs that are tampering. I mean, nothing has been said to Mississippi. Clemson, I'm sorry, Clemson. You are nothing. You are nothing. Because the NCAA is not going to do anything to Ole Miss. The SEC is like, I don't know what happened. We didn't see it, so our back is turned. Ole Miss, there's flagrant violations of Pete Golding and his staff texting a Clemson football player in class, Tyler. In class. This isn't hearsay. This isn't, well, we think this happened. This is pure evidence. This is, well, Colonel Mustard in the kitchen with the lamppost or whatever. I never got to play that game. Like, this happened. And everybody in this, and whether the NCAA wants to do anything or not, I don't think they have bite. But the SEC is just like, yeah, we did that to you, Clemson, and we're going to do it again. Turn your back on us. We'll do something to you again. And it's Greg Sankey who's basically like, I know nothing.
2: It definitely is the least amount of control it seems like he's had over the conference. And I think we've all looked at Greg Sankey and respected him as a really good leader of the conference because the conference has done a lot of positive things in the 2015, I think, is when he took over in the past decade. Obviously, revenue's the best it's ever been for the conference with TV deals and all that kind of stuff. But you're right. I can't think of another conference, at least in recent memory, where this many things and this many dissenting opinions were happening underneath one commissioner. And maybe it's more high profile because of the SEC, where, you know, if the Big 12 was doing this or something like that, wouldn't be talking about it as much. But you're right. There is truth to the fact that this seems like the least amount of control that Sankey's had over his conference in the decade plus that he's been the commissioner.
17: I mean, think about it. You've got Steve Sarkisian essentially telling us that to get into Mississippi, all we got to accomplish is basket weaving. Now, I will say,
2: he did apologize for that.
17: Thank goodness. But I will say basket weaving comes across as something that might be a little more difficult than, you know. But
2: I can't do it.
17: But the point on this is the conference itself, almost more now than ever. And a lot of you will say, Bill, this has been going on forever. But the conference now more than ever comes across as rogue.
2: Yeah.
17: And when the conference is going after itself, when Sarkisian and Kiffin are tag teaming up on Mississippi, when LSU is doing what they're doing, and I mean, I don't just mean football. When Will Wade is out here, I brought this up yesterday, and the more I'm thinking about it, the more I am terrified that LSU is going to start a trend. We had Tony Annan on yesterday. College soccer evolved literally the moment Tony came in. Tony thought, I'll come in and I'll recruit high school players and I'll develop. Tony wants to develop kids.
2: Yep.
17: And I'll develop, and when they get older. And college soccer instantly went to, you know what we're going to do? We're going to go recruit 23 and 24 and 25-year-old European pro players or Brazilian pro players and bring them over. And they're not quite good enough to play in the true pro leagues, but they're good enough to play in soccer. And so soccer went from an 18 to 22-year-old sport to a 22 to a 26-year-old sport. And if you see what Will Wade's doing, it ain't much different.
2: Yeah.
17: And you've got your coach in your league basically looking at the NCAA. You've got Nate Oates bringing back a guy from the G League and Charles Bediako. And Greg Sankey does
2: nothing.
17: Nothing. Where is Greg Sankey in all this? And what I think now it really comes to is for the first time I've ever seen it, and Jay's covered it for a long time, so maybe Jay's more equipped to talk about it. Terry's been around for a little bit longer than me. Maybe he's more equipped to talk about it. I've never seen a conference start to turn on their commissioner and what I feel is happening in the manner that they're now going, yeah, we know what he wants. We don't want that. And they're being public about it.
2: Yeah. Well, and I think we have to also separate here. Like, the opinions of the coaches is different than what the opinions of the 80s and the presidents are in terms of what kind of impact and power that has. And Mike Elko said as much yesterday of, hey, I don't know why they're asking us, because of course we're all going to say that we want expansion because it saves our jobs and all that kind of stuff. But when the ADs, and there was a poll that Brett McMurphy ran where he polled all 16 ADs under anonymity on what kind of playoff structure would you like, and over half of them said they want a playoff north of 16 teams. One said 20, eight others said 24. So yeah, the opinion of those people that are in those positions of power is starting to shift a little bit. Now again, it's not all of them, but it is getting to be the majority of them. Now, how much sway does that have in terms of when Greg Sankey might change his mind? I don't know. But this is definitely the least amount of support I feel like he's had on a stance, really, that I can remember in his time as commissioner of the SEC. Now, again, as we talked about with Brad, I think he is still a mouthpiece for ESPN in a way because of their interest in what they want to do as far as the college football playoff goes. But you can't ignore the fact that the people right under him, or the people that decide if he's in power or not, are not agreeing with him necessarily.
17: Well, let me ask you, you've been in Athens, so you've been in SEC country. Does it ever felt, and some of this is a little before your time, but has it ever felt like commissioners, ADs, presidents could stand up to Roy Kramer? Did it ever feel like they could stand up to Mike Slive? I feel like I'm forgetting one in between there that was there. It always felt like the voice, the booming voice, the voice of the SEC was the commissioner. And for a while, Greg Sankey was that. Here's what we're going to do. We're going to expand. What, Texas, Oklahoma, welcome. Everybody fell in line. That's kind of what I'm saying. And I wonder if that's the divide we're getting now where coaches, because I truly do get the coaches aspect of it. Let me go to 24, because if I'm at 24 and I get in, I may not have a chance to win a national championship, but I can go on my booster club meetings and brag, hey, don't fire me. We got in the college football playoff.
2: Right.
17: And Greg Sankey, I get it, sees where he sees. I'm just, nothing's going to be decided this week, but it feels like for the first time we've got a divide in this conference, whereas all the other conferences are unified.
2: It seems like it's the least stable it's been in a decade with him as commissioner.
17: 803-404-6100. We'll come back, wrap up hour number two is the halftime show.
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19: What a performance last night in OKC. The Thunder took absolute control of the Western Conference Finals, handling the Spurs 127-114 to secure a massive 3-2 series lead. SGA was completely unstoppable, dropping 32 points, and while San Antonio tried to bounce back, it just wasn't enough to stop OKC's high-powered attack. The series heads back to San Antonio for Game 6, and it's officially win or go home for the Spurs. I'm Addie Bates.
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0: All right, perfect. Your show of the 803, who is forcing Captain Dave Adair. Force is a strong word. What are you doing over there?
1: Trying to figure out if I can.
0: Like, if you bend it, it doesn't magically get smaller.
2: Well, no, so there's a strategy. If you've ever watched, like, Joey Chestnut eat, he breaks it in half, and then you can shove it in like, more and easier bites.
0: But here's the thing. Is that, okay, is that for speed?
2: It is for speed primarily.
0: We're not doing this for speed. We've given Dave 3 hours, and Dave is through 2.5. You through 2.5? Let me ask this.
2: Okay.
0: Okay,
2: right.
0: I see what he's doing also. This is a huge hot dog question. Do you want the skin blackened on your hot dog a little bit? Or does that turn you off? Or like,
2: I need a little char.
0: Okay, I do too.
2: Like, you know, don't burn it completely, but right. I need a few black spots.
0: I'm with you on that. Dave, char, okay. You've eaten around the char on that one particular one, but you're going to eat that.
1: Yeah, yeah. I mean, I think the char is great.
0: Yeah, I do too. Dave says char is great. If you're tuning in, thank you to Old Tommy Meat Market. They supplied us with the hot dogs today. Absolutely delicious. I put a picture up on my Twitter. Go to @Will Gunter, Gunter. If you're looking for a great meal, I know I got, we're going to talk more about Old Tommy Meat Market coming up here in about 3 minutes. But, yeah, if you're looking I'm telling you, if you're looking for great hot dogs, go there. Go to Old Tommy Meat Market. I can tell you they were at a great price yesterday. Phenomenal price. There was 6 in this particular pack. I did just tell Terry and Tyler and Dave when I went in there, Mr. Derek was taking care of us. He initially gave us the pack, and they're bigger. And Dave would have not made it. I mean, I'm just calling it as it is. Dave would have not made it, but they were the bigger hot dogs.
2: Mm-hmm.
0: And like, no, Dave, poor studio cleaning personnel would have been here all night dealing with Dave and whatever occurred. I'm not going to lie now. We have treated Dave with kid gloves today. We've let him off the hook. He should be outside, and it is warm outside today. If you've been outside working, doing something, kudos to you. We allowed Dave to sit inside. We have not given Dave a true time limit. There's no punishments for not really finishing this. We are just telling Dave he's got to eat, but let's do this. Dave, you're not on mic, but they have been tasty. They have been a good hot dog, right? It's just they are big, thick dogs. That's a lot. 4 is a lot to consume. I mean, Dave, if you were to cook out, what, 1? 1 would go down okay? You'd be all right? Tyler, you had 1 earlier.
2: I had 1. Yep.
0: 1 is going to be about to get the job. Terry, there's another, I think there's 2 over there left. I wasn't grilling for the whole station. I feel bad. I think the whole station, I was like, guys, like, what, you know, I'm only one man here. And that grill out there was hot with that asphalt out there. But anyway, I'll tell you right now, 1.5 will feed your kids. Go by Old Tommy Meat Market. Where are you staying, Dave? What do we got going over there?
1: Let's see. This 3/4.
0: I don't.
1: And then I don't know what you call this.
0: Nobody knows what you call that, Dave. Dave is got like a child over there eating. All right, so the Dave Adair hot dog challenge continues on. We'll have to come up with something for next week as we get set. Next week will be Super Baseball Regionals. Tyler, real quick, how much did you pay attention? Obviously, you were in Indy.
2: Mm-hmm.
0: How much did you pay attention to anything going on with baseball and regionals? We now know where Coastal Carolina is going to go.
2: Yep.
0: We are efforting Kevin Schnall for tomorrow. They are traveling to Tallahassee today to get set for the Florida State Regional. We also know Kansas is going to host a regional. I will say this. Who do you take to get knocked out first, Kansas or Coastal?
2: Hold on. Let me pull the bracket up again here. That's a really good question. Now, Coastal's been scuffling a little bit these past couple weeks.
0: Lost
2: their last 2 series, got bounced before the championship of the Sun Belt tournament last week. It's like, okay, is that distraction? What's going on there? Going on the road to the regional this year in Tallahassee, Kansas is hosting. I mean, it's not crazy to say that Coastal could lose this weekend, right? Like they could get bounced before the weekend's over and that ends their season. Again, still a really good team, but going to someone else's regional always going to be tough. And to follow up what they did a year ago is obviously really, really tough. So I'd say, and especially with the way that Georgia Tech's playing right now, Kansas finishing the season strong, like in terms of coaches that we look at as potential candidates, like I think Coastal might be that team that could run the highest risk of getting bounced in the first round here.
0: Well, you're wrong.
2: You're wrong.
0: You're wrong. I'm going to take Arkansas getting out of the Kansas regional. I'm just going to go SEC bias, SEC, SEC, SEC. I'm going to take, look, you're right. I don't think either. I'll be honest, I don't think either gets out of their regional. But I'm going to take SEC play here in Arkansas. Arkansas is the 2 seed. Missouri State and I think Northeastern, if I'm right,
2: yep,
0: is in that Kansas regional. Arkansas's in there. Arkansas's a national title contender. You go through the gauntlet that is the SEC. It doesn't matter if you're a 1 or 2 seed. I don't think Kansas has faced anything like that in the Big 12. I go Arkansas to eliminate Kansas this weekend.
2: Okay.
0: Coastal's got something going for it. Florida State's good. Florida State's good at baseball. I'm not trying to say they're not, but give me Kansas to be eliminated by Arkansas.
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is 2 o'clock on a Wednesday as we, Tyler and I, have sat out here in our new podcast studio. Our little first time really out here doing a show. And let me tell you again, if you or your business are looking to get out of podcasting, podcasting is the wave of the future. It's how things are going. If you're looking to get into it, well, guess what? We got a studio tailor-made just for you. It's Studio 803. You know me. I love the 803. I'm Mr. 803. And we've got a great studio for you right here in downtown Columbia. Don't believe me? Come by and check it out. All you got to do is make a phone call, set up an appointment. 803-796-7600. Again, it's 803-796-7600. Now, why would you want to do a podcast, you ask? Well, it's pretty simple. You've got a business. 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You can see Tyler and I are sitting here. We got a beautiful television behind us that can have different screens put up. We got a nice trees in here. Looks like we're in a small jungle. It is a beautiful environment straight in front of us. We have enough room to have Captain David Ayer sitting over at his own table. And we got great camera work. If you're watching on YouTube, the camera just flipped from us over to Dave. We have incredible camera people that are running this. We have a great engineer.

0: 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There are some rental rates involved, but to come and check it out, to just see what it's all about, and to learn more about it, absolutely free. Call today and get your appointment. Tyler, it's been a lot of fun sitting out here this afternoon. As we kind of take our break. We take our break, if you will, from Coaching Search 2026. We'll get to it. In the previous segment, I asked you, it still appears, by all accounts, from the people that would know, Kevin Snell or Dan Fitzgerald or 1A and 1B. And I would say that 1A, 1B, I don't think you can go wrong with either of them. I think whoever side, if it's one of those two names, I think that you're very happy and we all go running down to the Five Points Fountain and we jump in and we have a good time.
1: Yeah. Look, when Maneri and Carolina first parted ways back in March, I, like many people, immediately thought, hey, it's Schnall or nobody, right? But as the season has worn on, as I've learned more about Dan Fitzgerald and watched what that Kansas team has done, particularly in the back half of the season, I become more convinced that he might be just as good, if not a better option, to be South Carolina's next head coach if he wants to take the job, obviously. So I'd be fine with either one of those. And again, you know, I don't know if when the first team gets eliminated has a bearing factor on that. But it'll be interesting to see, like, if Coastal, say, doesn't make it out of this weekend and Kansas ends up going to the College World Series, are you still waiting if you think Fitzgerald's the right guy, or do you go ahead and make the move on a guy like Schnall if he's willing to come?
0: I believe it was on another radio program around here.
1: Mm-hmm.
0: Kevin Schnall did an interview. He did say, and I like the openness of this. Let me point back clear about this. I enjoy that we are right now through what I'll call the today's Wednesday. South Carolina baseball got eliminated last Tuesday. We're in technically day 8, if you will. Obviously, this thing's gone on since the end of March. But I like the openness. I like the candidness. I like, so far, what I would call the transparency of this coaching search. Kevin Schnall on another radio program here in town came out and openly said, I have not spoken with anybody.
1: Right.
0: My third-party associates have indeed spoken with South Carolina. What did you make of those comments and the fact that he openly said that? Because I'll be honest, that's something new that we don't get in coaching searches. We get the coaches speak. We get, no, I don't know anything about it. I'm focused on my team in Florida State and the Tallahassee Regional. And you got Kevin Schnall openly saying, yeah, they've contacted my associates. They're talking. I'm focused on what I'm doing.
1: Yeah, maybe a little surprising with that openness there, because I think that sets you up for a situation to answer the question of, you know, I understand why you're asking that. I'm only focused on my team and the regional and all that kind of stuff. So, yeah, that is nice that he's willing to give us a little bit more insight than what a lot of coaches might be willing to do with a question like that. But, again, that seemed kind of par for the course because, again, you're not going to be able to have sit-down interviews with coaches that are still in the middle of their season right now. So the fact, if that is true, that, you know, Donnie's only talked to, you know, agents and third parties and stuff like that, that kind of checks out. But what doing that, and look, apparently he's been doing this for the past 2 months, that gives you an indication of where you stand with those guys saying, hey, if Coastal gets eliminated this weekend and Schnall's willing to come here and wants to come, we can get a deal done, right? Now, yeah, you're still going to, you know, he's going to come down up here. You're going to go down there and have a formal sit-down interview and all that kind of stuff, kind of hammer out all the details. But you've gotten a lot of the work done up to that point to where when it's go time, you have the ability to go down there, again, sit down, talk or whatever, and make things happen a lot faster than starting this whole process from the beginning once the season ends. So you're doing as much as you can right now with the anticipation of when their season ends. Okay, now we can do the final couple steps here.
0: No offense to Ray Tanner, but I think we are all a little scorned with the Ray Tanner coaching searches because the last two football coaching searches, you've had plenty of time to do stuff like this, and yet they still felt botched because you had Steve Spurrier stepping away in October. You had plenty of time to get your name set up, to do the little due diligence behind the scene, and then it felt like when things didn't go your way, there was no backup plan, no plan B. There wasn't even a plan 1A. There was no plan B. There was no plan C. And then fast forward when you fire Will Muschamp, kind of a very similar thing, and there was no plan really behind it. It feels like right now, and I could be very wrong, we could be having a different conversation a week from tomorrow, closer to Friday, where we're like, oh, this is taking a turn on us. Jeremiah Donati does not seem prepared or to know what's going on. But as I sit here today and I watch this play out and the efficiency

0: see with which he removed Monty Lee and kind of cleared that path. To hear Kevin Schnall basically be open about it, at least to the manner saying, yes, my people have talked to their people. It feels like that this deal, and I'll go as far as to say this, and I know Jamie and John and Jack and all these guys, they will say, oh, no, no, no, that's not true. I'll go as far as to say is this deal is not far away from being done. And the only thing it lacks is a face-to-face meeting between candidate 1A, whomever that is, Schnall or Fitzgerald or Ramsey or whomever, and Donati. And I'll continue to say it would be my bet right now that financially, everybody, whomever that 1A guy is, if it's Schnall, everybody's pretty much on the same page. And again, it's a matter of a face-to-face meeting, talking to each other, looking each other in the eyes and going, I believe you and you believe me and this is what it is. And within 2 days of that, within 48 hours, South Carolina has a baseball coach who, by the way, key thing here, and we're going to get to this part in a second, is ready to hit the transfer portal.
1: Yes, because that does open up coming up on Monday. Again, you can enter your name and now saying you're going to be in it. So, yeah, the quicker you have a coach in place to be able to take advantage of that, obviously the better. I think, and you made a good point there, I think it's really important to note how important it was to do what you did with Monty Lee and the coaching staff as quickly as you did. So there's not even any question or any doubts about where things stand saying, hey, Monty was our interim. We let him go as soon as the season ended. In addition to Terry Rooney and John Hendry, it's wide open. You can come in here. Now, yeah, you got some staff in place like Stuart Lake. They're just kind of there as of right now. That doesn't guarantee they're going to be a part of this next coaching staff. But you have left this room completely wide open. So there is no doubt in anybody's mind that when you come in, you're going to get to build this into whatever you want it to be. There's no question of, hey, is Monty Lee a candidate or whatever it may be. He's gone now. It's wide open. It's your job if you want it. Again, you got to hammer out all the details once their season comes to an end in terms of if they want to take the job or not. But I think, and like you said, I think it's really been good and effective the way that Donati's gone about this to set this up for whenever those guys are prepared to have those conversations that you can get this rolling and hopefully get it done pretty quickly.
0: Outwardly, I will go as far as to say this as we sit here on May the 27th, and granted, just like any test or any semester grade, there are certain aspects that are more weighted than the others. But from what we have done so far, I give Jeremiah Donati an A+ for this search. I give him an A+. I know that there's not a lot of info out there. You go, Bill, but I like what I've seen. And it appears Donati knows precisely, it appears. For all we know, there's flames in that office and shirts are missing and people have got one shoe on and they're running around yelling and screaming. But outwardly, it looks like we're on track for South Carolina baseball to land a top-tier coach, pay him top tier money, and have a guy in place that everybody goes, that's the guy who returns us to respectability.
1: If things are going wrong, he's doing a really good job of keeping it under wraps because, and you can speak to this better than I can because you've been covering this program for a lot longer with some of the Ray Tanner coaching hires. You know, I think people were more well aware of things maybe going sideways as those processes were going on, saying, okay, you ended up with your seventh option or whatever, right, where we haven't gotten any indication. Now, again, you're still, you know, early in this process in terms of what you can do with these coaches because nobody's season's ended yet. But it seems like Donati has crossed every T and dotted every I up to this point and leads you to believe that when they do end up making a decision, it's going to be a really good one that gets the fan base excited.
0: All right, we'll talk more about that. South Carolina sent a player to, well, they didn't send a player. A player has gone to the transfer portal. We'll tell you about that. Also, this hour, we'll get into some football. Shane Beamer talking, but it appears we have an update. Did he finish? He looks finished.
1: Is that there's something sitting on the plate.
0: I don't know. He got up and walked off as a man confident in what he did. Is it good for 4 hot dogs in 2 hours? I want to kind of criticize him a little bit on that because I felt like, now it's Dave and I'm not picking on Dave. There are some extenuating circumstances here, but if he got through 4 in 2 hours, was that a positive thing?
1: For Dave, yes.
0: Okay, for now, Dave.
1: Dave's got, you know, he's lost weight and all that kind of stuff. He's been on dietary restrictions. So for Dave's sake, I think that's pretty good.
0: Okay. Yeah. They were good hot dogs. Thank you again to Old-Timey Meat Market. Dave has walked off. Dave? Yeah. Dave, are we done?
2: Yeah, I got one
1: Old-Timey
2: bite.
1: Okay.
0: He's got one. Yeah,
1: oh, he wants to finish. He wants to make a show out of it. Yes, Dave, please. Give us the final bite on camera.
0: It's like that man versus food here.
1: Hold on. Man, all right, we got to get the camera on you.
0: Man versus food.
1: Right, get behind. Get to your seat so we can see you. All right. When you're ready.
2: All
1: All right, final bite.
0: By the way, if you were on YouTube, you could see Dave's weight.
1: Here we go.
0: That's excellent. The ginger bite. Good grief.
1: Well, he's probably not. I think Dave stopped enjoying this probably a dog and a half ago.
0: We'll get him on the mic. We'll get him on the mic when we come back. He's been yelling and screaming.
1: There it is.
0: Air.
1: He did it. Yeah.
0: He has done it.
1: Well done, Dave.
0: Good job, Dave.
1: Well done.
0: Good job. All right. So Dave has accomplished his a punishment for today. We'll have to come up with something new to wager on.
1: Yes.
0: And we will have to come up with a new punishment here as we go through. Trust me, there's no other show who has this much fun and forces Dave Adair to eat four thick hot dogs, by the way, in the span of 3 hours. But that was a good start for us in terms of like a wheel of punishment or something.
1: Yes,
0: you agree?
1: I agree.
0: All right, we'll get that going. South Carolina's got a baseball player in the transfer portal. We'll talk about that. And Shane Beamer talked with the state newspaper about roster, for the financial aspects of the roster. $30 million? $30 million? And we'll talk about that. You're listening to the Halftime Show.
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0: challenge there. As you can look at our YouTube streaming videos, just some mustard, ketchup, and a water bottle. Some keys. Half a plate left. You almost ate the plate. But Dave, how do you feel? That's the big question, Dave Adair. How do you feel this afternoon? Don't play this up for the cameras either. What are you feeling right now after four old-timey meat market hot dogs?
1: I feel bloated, big, and totally full.
0: That a boy. Well, number one, old-timey meat market, thank you. Yep, that is exactly.
2: Dave, you forgot your weenie whistle.
0: Oh, yeah.
1: Can't forget that.
0: You did not blow
2: the weenie. Hold on, I'll take it to him.
0: Okay.
1: Did
0: not blow the weenie whistle when you finished. Your victory lap was not complete. So you've got to blow the weenie whistle here to establish that you are officially done. There's your weenie whistle. That's me blowing one right now.
2: And again, that is from the winning Wienermobile New York dog that I got the chance to meet on Monday night. And they were very impressed when I told them the story of our contest last Friday. So they wanted me to personally to give both of you those weenie whistles.
0: I am very appreciative. This will go on the souvenir stand at the Gunner household right next to the Dustin Johnson signed Masters 2020 flag.
2: By the way, have you ever seen how much one of those things attracts people when they park it on a street?
0: It's scary.
2: Because we were having dinner in Indianapolis at this sports bar, and I'm sitting next to the window, and the thing pulls up out there, and I tell my wife, like, oh, my God, there's the Oscar Mayer Wienermobile. So, you know, we meet the two people that were in it, and they give us the weenie whistles, and I tell them about the contest and all that kind of stuff. And as we're leaving to walk back to our hotel, we get to a street corner, and these, like, three teenage-ish age girls round the corner, and they see the thing. And all three of them audibly gasp, oh, my God, it's the Oscar Mayer Wienermobile. And they just take off running towards it. It is something that garners a reaction out of everybody.
0: Totally understandable.
1: Yeah, my daughter and I chased it down when it came to Irmo when she was 12. It was great.
0: Via car, correct? You were not running up and down the streets?
1: Yeah, no, in a car.
0: Okay. All right. Well, Dave.
1: It was wienerful.
2: No comment.
0: There you go, folks. There you go. 803-404-6100 if you want to weigh in. Let's go to some of these text messages here. Y'all were really looking out for Dave. It was a text. Let Dave slide. You're terrible. What if he gets sick? He's fine. He's a grown man. Settle down. Don't get me going on that. Dave survived. You survived back there, right, Dave?
1: I think.
0: And you're not going to eat dinner now, right? Because of me, you're good?
1: Not for the next 3 weeks.
0: And you got a free meal out of all of this.
1: Yes, that's true.
0: Don't tell me that we're terrible. Dave is perfectly taken care of. He's thrilled with everything. Behind that somewhat disgusted face of looking at hot dogs was a big smile. He was very happy and thrilled.
1: I may need a nurse, just saying.
0: Oh, Lord. No, we're not going there. We're not going there. Blake weighs in, Tyler. Does Schnall lack experience as a head coach worry you at all?
2: That is something in terms of breaking down these individual candidates that does come up a lot when you talk about Schnall. And look, he learned under the great Gary Gilmore for basically a decade at Coastal Carolina and was part of that championship team back in 2016. And he was handed a really good situation. Now, I think in Gilmore's last couple of years, they just made regionals, hadn't made any deep runs. In fact, I think the last time they made a super was that 2016 season when they won the national championship. But again, it's not like he was taking over something that was down in the dumps that he had to rebuild. So there is a degree of, all right, you were already kind of in a good situation. You didn't have to build it from the ground up, where you're kind of looking at Carolina as a team and a program that does need to be rebuilt to a degree to get back being competitive in the SEC. That's what makes maybe Dan Fitzgerald a little bit more appealing in that way, because he took over a Kansas program that has been downtrodden and has not been worth much of anything in their entire existence. They're hosting a regional this weekend. So I do think that's an advantage that Fitzgerald has, that is there's proof of concept of him building up a program that, and it's not to, you know, knock on Schnall, because he took over what he could take over. He just didn't have to do that at Coastal.
0: Let me ask this, because I've debated this and kicked it around. If Kevin Schnall is at Troy, is at Georgia State, is at another Sun Belt school that's not in the state of South Carolina where we see it up close and personal, Do you think his name is as prominent because of what you just said, some things you just said, or because it's in this state and we saw what he did last year? Like, do we love him? Do we like him as a coach because he's Kevin Schnall and we love what he did, or because, well, we know kind of, and I'll similar in some ways to Landon Powell.
2: Yeah, I think the in-state connection does a lot here. Now, look, if he was at Georgia State and they had played for the national championship last year and we had a head coaching vacancy, his name would still be in the mix. I don't know if that makes him like candidate 1A or 1B, because I do think the in-state connection goes a long way there. But regardless where he's at, if he was doing that at another mid-major program, that would put him in the mix in terms of who people here would want.
0: Well, but let me ask you this, because I would argue this, do you want a mid-major program coach? I don't care if he's coached 1 year, 2 years, 10 years, or 15 years. If you looked at it, would you say, no, I want the big name coach. I want the guy who's coached at the power high major level, which is Kansas, which is West Virginia, and Steve Sabins, James Ramsey at Georgia Tech. There is an element of me that says our fascination for Kevin Schnall is because he's an in-state coach. Whereas, again, if he was doing this at South Florida, at Troy, at Georgia State, at a smaller school that was out of state, we'd be like, I like him. That's not a bad name. We could do worse, but we don't want a mid-major coach. Whereas the fact that he's at Coastal, and Coastal's won a national championship and now played for a second in the last 10 years, we go, oh, I really like that. If not, because I think Dan Fitzgerald would be number one. And I'll be honest, as we've played this out, and you and Jack and y'all did on the 9 to 12 show, you did your coaching 101s.
2: Right.
0: I kind of lean to Dan Fitzgerald being the guy I want. I like the recruiting in the SEC. I like being at some smaller schools like Dallas Baptist, where he's had to have fewer resources, but he's been able to help build those programs up through being an assistant. I got to admit, if you were to hand me Schnall or Fitzgerald, and some of it's biased because I kind of want Schnall to stay at Coastal, I think he's a great fit there, I kind of want Dan Fitzgerald as my number one guy.
2: Yeah, and I don't think you're wrong for thinking that. And like I said, as we've gone through this process, I've leaned a little bit more toward Dan Fitzgerald, who won our gauntlet contest that Jack and I were doing over the course of the past couple weeks. And because he has more head coaching experience going back to his time when he was at the junior colleges in Iowa and all that kind of stuff, and the fact that he's built up a program that hasn't done much in their entire history, I think that does go a long way. Now, again, if they hired Schnall tomorrow, I wouldn't be upset about it. I'd say that's still a really good hire there. But I think the love for Fitzgerald and the fact that you can, you know, go based off the rumors that he is one of the top candidates as of right now, I think has endeared him to a lot of people.
0: 803-404-6100. Yesterday, we did learn about the first South Carolina player to enter the transfer portal. Maybe a little surprise, just a little surprise, but Josh Gunther, very up and down this year. I mean, boom or bust. Fantastic against Clemson. Absolutely awful in some other games. Great in a few other games. I think, what was it, Arkansas maybe? I can't remember. It was another SEC game. He was phenomenal. And then it was some games, especially down the stretch of the season, he was just pitiful. I hate to see him leave. That's not a guy I wanted to leave. I do wonder what a new pitching coach could do with him, but I do also get it on the side of that.
2: Yeah, in fact, I put the numbers together last night. The starts between Clemson and Florida early on the season.
0: Was the other one, yeah.
2: Yeah, he combined to go 13 in the third innings, 3 hits, no runs allowed, 4 walks, 16 strikeouts. His next 3 starts between Arkansas, Georgia, and Texas, 7 2/3 combined, 12 hits, 16 runs, 9 walks, 9 strikeouts. So it immediately catered out after that. And then he turned back into a bullpen arm, and then it just got to the fact that they just weren't even using him anymore. Right. Like, and pitching is such a mental game, right? And when you have a guy that gets shelled like that multiple starts in a row, it can be really hard to build that confidence back up in him. They seem to not have any confidence in him down the stretch. Again, for a period of time, he looked like the best arm on this team. Went the other way. You wish him the best of luck, but it wasn't working here.
0: I mean, look, at the end of the day, give or take, y'all got to remember, you're not going to be able to replace. I mean, you can go out and try and replace 30-some-odd guys. That's fine. It ain't going to work. Like, for those of y'all out there who are like, well, we don't need to keep any of them, you better pick like 7 or 8 that are just, I'm not calling them foundational pieces. I'm not trying to tell you that they need to be full-time starters or anything, but it makes your job a lot easier when you can keep some semblance of a foundation, whether they're good or bad, and then build around it.
2: Right.
0: Because for those of y'all thinking, well, we'll just hit the portal and get the number one class and attract all the elite talent, it ain't happening. And so you better select seven or eight. Will Craddock and a few others. I like Tyler Bach. I want to see him under new coaches. And also, y'all got to understand, some of y'all out there don't like, you just think one dude's one dude. Coaching can come in and change people, right?
2: Sure.
0: Like, coaching can come in and elevate a player's ability if it's the right coach. That, there's no guarantee that Gunther will get better. There's no guarantee that Bach will get better. There's no guarantee of anything. But, you know, Craddock could get worse under a new coach. I don't know. But to just write guys, I'm not one of those guys who just write people off unless I've just genuinely seen really bad stuff.
2: Yeah, no, absolutely, I agree. And again, he's going to be the first of what's probably many.
0: Yeah.
2: Anytime you deal with a coaching change, you're probably going to have a mass amount of guys go in the portal. Are there guys that you can make a case for staying and being a part of the new era? Sure, but I don't think there's going to be a lot of people upset if the vast majority of this team went in the transfer portal, because you just didn't see enough out of all of them this past year.
0: 803-404-6100. We'll get into some football. $30 million football roster. We'll talk about it next. It's your halftime show.
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6: 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Gonna run inside the 20, 10. Lenore Sellers going left side. Touchdown, Lenore Sellers. From 20 yards out, the Gamecocks take the lead at Death Valley.
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0: hate to say, I'm not picking on the guy. 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But as I'm looking, there's a TV in front of us, and this is kind of how it sets up. You would be able to see this if you were doing your podcast here. We're in some very nice chairs. We got some nice flowers. It's almost kind of like, I will say, a little bit with I'm looking at the ferns, I guess. It's a little bit too much like Zach Galifianakis. Thank you. Between two ferns. But as we're talking about Josh Gunther, across the bottom of the little thing here, it says had two excellent starts. And you mentioned it, Florida and Clemson. And unfortunately for him, just not much else. But hey, that Clemson game was something to remember.
1: Well, and look, if we really wanted to get specific here of positive moments of Gamecock baseball in the entire Maneri era, the win against Clemson on that Friday night might have actually been the best moment. Now, the rest of the weekend went sideways, but like for that night at least, that was probably the most optimistic we felt. And that was in large part because of what Josh Gunther did on the mound. That was the most optimistic I think we felt in the past 2 years.
0: You backed it up to 2 years. I think you're right. And that was a lot of fun. And then you had Alex Valentin coming in and shimmy and shaking and talking trash. And at that moment, despite some losses to, I think at that point, Northern Kentucky and Army, it felt like South Carolina baseball was back.
1: Yeah.
0: And you kind of went, okay, all right, that's okay. We're going to get this thing going. And you're right. The bottom then essentially dropped out after that. So we'll see. One thing we do know that we're being told that I have full faith in, South Carolina baseball will get the full allotment of resources they need, from NIL money to facilities, everything. There's going to be enhancements to South Carolina baseball to give whomever is coming in the opportunity to really succeed. So that's in baseball. But Tyler, Shane Beamer was speaking with the state recently, and he's talking about football. And you and I kind of brought this up. We mentioned this the other day about the potential for 70, 80, 90 million dollar rosters.
1: Yep.
0: It wasn't that long ago that Ohio State had a $20 million roster, and all of us were like, oh my goodness, where is this sport going?
1: Mm-hmm.
0: $20 million basically means you're shopping at the low end store now. You're not putting the investment in you need to. Shane Beamer talked about right now the $30 million roster that you got to start to have to be competitive really across any league.
1: Yeah, and this is from Jordan Kay's article, who's down there, you know, covering the SEC spring meetings down in Destin. And this was all sparked by Steve Sarkisian's comments in reference to saying every SEC team was spending at least $30 million on their roster. And I think there, he said there, I think there are some that are close to $50 million, truthfully. And now, of course, we'd say Texas is probably one of those schools that's spending on the upper end of that. But, you know, Coach Beamer was asked about this specific statement, and he told Jordan Kay of the state, I would say he's probably not far off. I think there's a big range from, are you around the $30 million mark, or are you a lot more than the $30 million mark? Because there's a bit of a discrepancy there. Now, again, like $30 million, still a lot of money. But if you're spending that and there are other schools outspending you by $20 million, how competitive can you be in the SEC, I think, is the big question. Now, it should help you feel a little bit better that what we understand is Indiana was probably somewhere closer to this range in terms of what they spent, and they won the national championship. So spending the most money doesn't guarantee you the most success, but you feel better the more money you spend, the more talent you can acquire, that, you know, it seems like a school like South Carolina is far from being a top spender in the SEC, which, again, doesn't surprise anyone.
0: Well, I'll go back in the day to the Steve Spurrier era. It's not that South Carolina was out buying players left and right? They weren't outbidding necessarily for certain players. They recruited some good players. The talent level increased. But I want to take you back. For those of you that tend to have incredibly short memories or don't quite remember how it went down, DJ Swearinger was not some five-star prospect that had offers from all over the country. Good prospect.
1: Yeah.
0: He was committed to Tennessee, but he wasn't some elite prospect. Ace Sanders out of Florida couldn't get himself a Florida offer. South Carolina had to take him because he was an inch short and a step slow. But he, look at what he developed into. Devin Taylor, down in Buford. He came down to South Carolina, Virginia Tech, and nobody really knew what to do with him except South Carolina. Melvin Ingram was kind of considered a tweener. Like, was he a linebacker? Is he a defensive tackle? He got coached up by one of the best in Brad Lawing. One thing that hasn't changed in college football, yes, you got to have talented players, but you got to have coaches who can get the most out of them. Brad Lawing is probably the best I've ever seen at the University of South Carolina that could get the most out of everybody. And I know he also has a bad name. Steve Spurrier Jr., say what you want, was really good at being able to get the most out of wide receivers. And people sometimes don't want to believe that, but Steve Spurrier Jr. was really good at that. And you've got to have coaches. And we'll see if Stan Drayton can get more out of the running backs. We'll see if Randy Clements can get more out of the offensive line. South Carolina's just never going to perennially have a top 7 or 8 recruiting class. Yeah, maybe you sneak in there 1 year, but they're not going to piece together 3 or 4 where you just can roll the football out, kick it off, and go, we're just flat better than you. We can make some bad mistakes coaching. We're still going
1: to
0: win.
1: Yeah, you're either going to have to find those diamond in the rough type of guys that just aren't getting that type of attention from the Texas and Ohio States and all that kind of stuff. Or, like you said, have the right coaches in place that can take what's maybe not as talented of a roster and maximize their potential so you can compete with those schools that are on the higher end of the SEC. Because, again, money doesn't guarantee you anything, but the more of it you have and the better you can spend on it, the better you feel about your roster. So, again, I don't think we ever look at South Carolina as a team that's going to be a top spinner in the SEC, but that shouldn't deter you from thinking they can't be competitive in the conference, especially if we get into a situation where we expand the playoff out more, where you have more opportunities to get in. That is something that South Carolina should still be able to find feasible.
0: Well, the question mark is going to be, what is the threshold that you've got to get to, and then couple that with coaches who can coach it up? Deion Barnes. Like, you know, Deion Barnes has an interesting cast of characters at the edge position. They're good players. Are they elite outside of Dylan Stewart? Hard for me to say. But he's got to coach them up to where they are elite. You've got to get stuff out of Drew Collins and get stuff out of Jaquavius Dodd and Kobe Say Pry and guys like that that are coming in that can be developed, that have potential. But can you maximize their potential? Because I don't care if you're paying them $2 million, $10 million, or $20 million. I know it's not $20 million. If you can't coach a guy up and make him reach his maximum potential, it doesn't really matter how good or how much you spent.
1: Yeah, no, I agree. Again, we've seen plenty of guys that are in value very highly that don't end up amounting to much. So you got to have, obviously, the right amount of talent on your roster and the right coaches to make sure that talent is doing the best that it possibly can, you know, on the field to make you successful. And again, we feel pretty confident in the hires the Beamers made this offseason, as well as the talent they brought in from the portal that has been paid well at some of those certain spots. And we'll obviously see in 101 days if that ends up coming true or not.
0: Is it 100? So I got today, I think at 99, 98. Today's 100. Today's 100 until the Thursday before. And then tomorrow would be 99, and then Saturday would be 98. Does that work for you?
1: The Thursday before. Today would be 90. So today's 101 until Carolina plays.
0: Okay.
1: So that means 100 until Friday, 99 until that Thursday.
0: Oh, before. Today's Wednesday.
1: Today's Wednesday. Yes. So tomorrow is 100 days until South Carolina plays football.
0: All right. 803-404-6100. We'll come back and wrap it all off. Weenie whistles and all. It's the Halftime Show.
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4: The Oklahoma City Thunder won Game 5 of the Western Conference Finals, 127-114. The Thunder now take a 3-2 lead in this series. The Spurs now face elimination. Last night, Shai Gilgeous-Alexander had 32 and 9 assists. The Thunder are now one win away from getting back to the NBA Finals. Game 6 is Thursday night in San Antonio. I'm Chris Black.
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0: And on a Wednesday where Captain Dave Adair, yeah, Jay Phillips stepping into, there you go. It's on. It's, yeah. That, and Jay runs out of here. He's afraid he's going to get suckered into the hot dog challenge today. So we have had a lot of fun. Thank you to Captain Dave Adair for being a good sport. Dave, how you feel there? How are we feeling about this evening and your tummy?
1: It's not looking good.
0: That's a shame. I feel bad for you. But, yeah, Dave, thank you for being a good sport. Don't lose the weenie race next year. And we'll be more prepared, more rules, more regulations. Thank you again to Old Timey Meat Market for supplying the hot dogs today. Those were absolutely delicious. Everybody here loved them. And thank you again to the building code who let me grill out in the parking lot, which I'm not sure how legal that was prior to the beginning of the show. So a lot of fun. We'll be back and do it all again tomorrow. Friday, we will be out at Lake Murray Marina. I want to tell you about this. We got another great event coming up near and dear to my heart. A good buddy of mine, Brett Lasso, puts it on every year. It is the Lake Murray Power Boat Run. Some know it also as the Dam Boat Run at Lake Murray. If you haven't seen it, if you've never been a part of it, I encourage you, Lake Murray Marina over on the Ballantyne side. You need to come out and check it out. Tyler and I will be out there from 12 to 3 hosting. Tyler, you've never seen these. Have you ever seen these boats that we're going to be going to see on Friday?
2: Not specifically at this event. I know about speedboats, but not this event. Heck, we could just do the show from your condo over there, couldn't we?
0: I'm on the other side. I'm on the Lexington side. This is on the Ballantyne side. But it is a great event. I encourage you. Free. We'll be repping Richland County. We'll be having Leon Lott on, the Richland County Sheriff's Department. Our good friend Mary Beth Estes with Camp Discovery should be joining us at some point. And something else that's quite near and dear that we've done in the past, the Big Red Barn. And if you're not familiar with the Big Red Barn, our good buddy Billy Britt, will be a part of it. The Big Red Barn, working with soldiers and veterans who have come back over and suffering from different ailments and things of that nature. It's a great, great cause. I would encourage you to look it up and be a part of it and see what you can do to help. Again, we'll be out at Lake Murray Marina on Friday from 12 to 3. And if you've never seen boats like this, and would you just call them speed boats, that's one way to describe them. But it is a really fun event, kind of like a car show, if you will, just with boats.
2: Sure.
0: And I encourage you to come out and check it out. You'll really enjoy it. We'll be out there on Friday getting ready for that and getting ready for the NCAA Baseball Regional. And Tyler, I'm a person who loves afternoon sports. I like all things like that. But I question some of you. Are you into the NCAA Baseball Tournament, whether it's watching Kansas and where their storyline goes, or watching Coastal Carolina and their storyline in Tallahassee?
2: I'm into it. Now, again, we have an intrigued level to this now because there are several head coaches in this that could become the next head coach at South Carolina. And certainly if you see those teams starting to get eliminated, that opens up the possibility of hiring those guys. But I do think even last year when you didn't have like a South Carolina in it, and I love the fact that they do the squeeze play. Okay. On ESPN, because I'll typically do that instead of like committing to one game, because it bounces around much like you do with March Madness, where you can go game to game to game, you know, focusing on close games, big home runs, those kind of things. I think they do a really good job of formatting it that way to get you all the exciting moments of it, because this is, especially this regional round, is one of the most exciting things in college sports. And, you know, you have upsets and all that kind of stuff. So I do think the opening regional round is very, very fun for the NCAA baseball tournament.
0: Well, we'll be out again at Lake Murray Marina. You can come out and check out the boats and hang out with us. We look forward to seeing you 12 to 3 again, sponsoring the Big Red Barn Retreat, Lexington County Sheriff's Department, the Richland County Sheriff's Department, and of course Camp Discovery, some things that are very near and dear to our heart. And of course we'll have Sheriff Lott on again this year, as we always do, and being that it will be in the 12 to 3 section, it'll be louder, it'll be more vocal. It's gonna be quite the atmosphere. I would encourage you to come out and check it out tonight. That's right. Game 4, Canes and Canadians, Tyler. This series has been fun, man. It's back and forth, back-to-back overtime games. Let me do it again. Let me bang the drum. if you're ever going to watch playoff hockey, if you're ever going to get in playoff hockey, this is the time to do it. You've got to watch 5 to 10 minutes of this series because you'll see what I'm talking about. The other night, the atmosphere in Montreal, absolutely second to none. Absolutely second to none. Tonight, everything's on the line for the Habs. We'll see what happens. Go Canes. This has been a great series.
2: Yeah, and Golden Knights waiting for the winner of this now after they won the Western Conference last night. So we could potentially be dealing with a Las Vegas, North Carolina NHL final, Stanley Cup final.
0: Be all for it. I've been to both Vegas games and to obviously the Hurricanes games. Tonight's going to be great. And again, I'll encourage you, take 10 minutes and check it out, man. It is absolutely more than worth it. NBA tonight. Last night, yeah, you get what's today? Today's not
2: today's
0: Thursday.
2: Wednesday.
0: Last night, you get OKC rolling over the Thunder. Excuse me, OKC rolling over the Spurs, 127-114. They take a 3-2 lead. Is that over?
2: Not quite. I think I might go seven.
0: All right, no game tonight. Knicks have punished off the Cavs. Good job, David Ayer. Excellent work, young man. Tyler, did you do well?
2: I think so.
0: You get Tyler's stamp of approval. See y'all tomorrow.
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9: Have you ever noticed that you mostly breathe through one nostril at a time? Even when you're not sick, even when your allergies aren't bothering you. The body actually switches the dominant nostril as frequently as every 2 hours while we're awake. That's according to Adam Taylor, an anatomy professor at Lancaster University in the UK. This alternating cycle is automatic. It's regulated subconsciously by the hypothalamus in the brain, he said. Your body does this to give each nostril a chance to rest and repair, so they don't get too dried out, which could make it easier for pathogens and inflammation to cause damage. Now, Taylor also said, studies suggest the left nostril may be more dominant, and when the right nostril is dominant, the body is in a more alert or even stressed state. Who knew? Pretty fascinating stuff. I'm Dr. Sanjay Gupta, helping you live a better life.

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0: 3 o'clock on a Wednesday afternoon. Welcome aboard the post-game show alongside Terry Ford. I'm Jay Phillips.
1: I don't know if you need a fire extinguisher or one of those, like, seltzer things like they used to have for vaudeville or the Muppet Show.
2: Mm-hmm.
1: Something like that on me today, but I may bubble up a little bit. I'm breaking news from a little earlier today, mm-hmm. out of Washington,
2: mm-hmm.
1: has me.
2: Yeah.
1: I think it has me upset and angry for the right reasons.
2: No.
1: But I'm still angry about it. Mm-hmm. And if you haven't heard, and we'll get into it in a second, then we got some local and some regional and some national all to get into, but the bipartisan bill we were expecting from a couple of U.S. senators has been unveiled. It has not been officially introduced onto the floor yet and then, you know, assigned to a committee.
2: Yes.
1: But they've told us what it's going to look like. And I'm not going to get into it right this second. I'll get into it here in a little bit. But, like in a medical drama when uh-huh. the patient is being wheeled into the hospital and yep. they're basically already like on a breathing apparatus.
2: Yeah.
1: And they've tried to give you the, like the defibrillator.
2: Uh-huh.
1: And so far, you know, it's just like, man, I hope so. I feel like that's how this bill is going to be unveiled.
2: Yeah.
1: So anyway, we'll
2: get to it.
1: We'll get into it.
2: The never ending, hilarious to asinine attempts by the NCAA to get Congress to clean up their dirty bathroom is just, it's beyond me.
1: But to be fair, I like what it says.
2: Well, here's the thing. You can like what it says, and look, that stuff, a lot of it makes some sense in some way, but the problem is not what you want to do, but how you're going about doing it.
1: Yeah.
2: How you're going about doing it

0: I'll tell you what it's like really quick. It's like a guy, and none of us guys have ever done this, by the way. But we all know a guy who's done it, who's going to fix. He's you know, it's like, it's an easy. There's something in his house. It's an easy fix, and he could do it in like no time. But he goes to a nearby the neighborhood to help him do it. I mean, you know, he's like, hey, Jimmy, can you come do this? Hey, Johnny, can you come? And it's easy. He just don't want to do it. He don't want to do it this way. He wants everybody else to fix his mess for him.
1: Sure.
0: And that's the NCAA. This is not going to work. You got to stop. I know the alternative, and we're going to say it together, collectively bargain. I know it's not easy. I know it's difficult. I know there's a lot of hoops to jump. I know it's got to be creative. You might not want to call it that. Pick another name. I don't care. That's what you have to do to fix this. You're not going to. What these guys want is Congress to rewind to 1985, and these guys can go off and basically break all the damn laws they were breaking for all those years.
1: Sure.
0: Instead of fixing the problem. And that's the issue with me is.
1: I didn't mean for you to get this heated up already. I was trying to hold it.
0: I'm trying. Look, the thing with me, it takes a lot to aggravate.
1: I was trying to hold it. Well, that's why I opened the show with it. You may need to.
0: Well, you're going to have to help
1: me.
0: Well,
1: we can't both. The place will burn down.
0: And you've known me for 5 years. It takes a lot to aggravate me in general. Aggravated me now because I'm so sick of watching these guys go this way when the solution is sitting right in front of them. They walk by it. Because they don't like the solution. I'm gonna go get a beer.
1: Yeah,
0: now.
1: We're coming back to it shortly.
0: No,
1: so don't
0: I
1: put
0: can't
1: it,
0: do that again. I don't have enough energy.
1: It's not going on the back burner.
0: No, it's your turn. I got no more energy left.
1: Mine may come. I'm trying to set the table here before. If I don't set the table first, then we yank the tablecloth.
0: I just yanked
1: apart.
0: The tablecloth and broke
1: you
0: everything.
1: You did. So I just
0: sorry.
1: You know,
0: I couldn't help it.
1: Trying to.
0: I told you. Trying to be orderly here.
1: Well, that's why I said it to you first. Again, we can't both. We can't have it both ways, man. Okay. It just won't
0: all
1: work.
0: Right.
1: But that's what they want to do. They want to have it both ways, so that's why we're all upset. I've got a poll question out there for you today. The ACC, Big 12, and SEC all require members to play one non-conference football game against a Power 4 opponent. The Big 10 does not. Should the SEC demand the Big 10 change before agreeing to any college football playoff expansion? And I just gave you two choices on this one. Yes, more schedule equity, or B, no, the committee won't care. That's going to run through right near the end of today's program. So if you'd like to vote on that, please do. I'll get some results in just a little bit. But we brought this up yesterday as more scheduling discussion, I suppose is the right word, is happening. I don't want to say fights, arguments, or anything else at the SEC meetings. There is clearly not consensus amongst Southeastern Conference member institutions right now. And I don't even know what that looks like from the coaching level, which is tier 3, to the AD level, which is tier 2, up to the presidential / chancellor level, which is tier 1, and the really, in the grand scheme, only one that actually matters because those men and women are the ones that vote. We have ADs and coaches that are most definitely in favor of 24. We know two coaches at least are in favor of 24. They are Josh Heupel and John Sumrall. We know Danny White at Tennessee, the AD, is in favor of 24. But I can't assume that means Scott Strickland of Florida is in favor of 24. Eli Drinkwitz had a plan last year for 30, but it involved playoff games. And he was being kind of a...
0: He was being Eli.
1: Yeah, kind of a smartass about it.
0: He was being Eli.
1: But now all of a sudden it's like, well, I mean, heck, they're going to do it, man. We're going to do it. You know, he doesn't want 30, I don't think, anymore. But this leads into an actually more serious conversation. And Brett McMurphy, who we referenced yesterday in having polled ADs in the SEC anonymously and getting 8 of them to admit that they want 24. So even if we don't know who they are, we know half the league's ADs want 24 in a playoff based on Brett's reporting and polling.
0: Mm-hmm.
1: Today, Brett has a story up at On3 about how a lot of SEC coaches that he's

0: spoke with, and we know who they are in terms of the 16 anyway, feel a bit misled in that last year when Greg Sankey was trying to rally the troops down in Destin this time a year ago, say, hey, we need to do it. We need to go to 9. All right. We've expanded the playoff. Everybody else is playing 9 conference games. All of you are already playing a Power 4 non-con. We're going to keep doing that. And this is going to really help make sure that this committee looks at our schools and evaluates us based on who we played. Because sometimes we're going to lose. Mm-hmm. But it's going to be okay because we're going to have a better strength of schedule, and they're going to reward us for that.
1: And that's going to matter,
0: right? Last year, 10-2 Vanderbilt and 9-3 Texas were like, oh, we're getting into the playoff. And 10-2 Notre Dame didn't, and 10-2 Miami did. And mm-hmm. when you kind of look at all of it, you're like, of the four, Miami kind of had the weakest schedule.
1: Well, let's focus on Vandy for a second. If you say in a 12-team playoff, a 10-2 SEC team didn't make it.
0: Right.
1: You and I would go, really? A 10-2 SEC team didn't make the playoff? Because we always have said, if you win 10 games in the SEC in an expanded playoff field, you should make the postseason, right? You should make the playoff. And Vandy didn't. And Texas had a much tougher strength of schedule than Miami or Notre Dame. Matter of fact, if my memory serves me, which really doesn't anymore, I think Vandy and Texas had stronger strength of schedules than Notre Dame and Miami. I know Texas definitely did. Yeah. I have to double check Vandy again. But I know Texas had a tougher. Remember, they played Ohio State last year.
0: Correct.
1: So I get why some folks sitting in the SEC meetings are going, well, you know, we went for that 9-game thing.
0: Right.
1: And it hadn't quite worked out to our advantage. So, but I'll have to check Vandy's strength of schedule from last year.
0: Yeah, we'll touch more on why these coaches feel misled. And maybe even, you know, should they feel misled or... is this more a matter, and I'm not trying to take a side here because I kind of think I know how I feel, but for the sake of being the leader of a discussion, is this more a matter of the committee simply needing to better learn what it's dealing with?
1: I think really it's that more than A, but I will say this. First of all, I think, yes, you and I have had this conversation about a billion times. The College Football Playoff Committee needs to get its head out of its backside and look at the metrics that matter instead of their own personal agendas. But again, if you're a coach, think about it, Jay. If you're a coach in level 2 in the SEC, which means you're not Alabama or Georgia or, you know, folks of that ilk, a lot of you wanted 8 conference games because it gave you more wiggle room and more flexibility to get another win, right? Which helps you in the bigger picture when it comes to, because they look at wins. I mean, again, is it flawed just to look at wins? Sure it is. But wins are looked at. Wins matter. And wins also get you in better bowl games. And also wins keep your job. Well, you were talked into 9, right?
0: Right.
1: For the reasons you just brought up.
0: Right.
1: So if you're that second level of the SEC, you're going, yo, brother, can we have a little powwow, you and I, real quick? You kind of sold me a bill of goods here.
0: Yeah, yeah.
1: And I'm now, I took that 9th game. Oh, what's the deal, right? So I understand those coaches. I do. Because you're always looking out for yourself. Mike Elko said it perfect. We'll play the Mike Elko cut if people missed it.
0: Yeah, it's good.
1: Mike Elko's fantastic. Give me a 40-team playoff because that way I know I'm going to make it every year.
0: Yeah.
1: And Mike Elko was like, look, us coaches are looking out for our job security. So I understand those coaches in the second level of the SEC not being happy, or the ADs of those second level programs.
0: Well, and presidents too.
1: We all, yeah.
0: Because, I mean, again, the presidents are like, how much money are we putting into this? I okayed what? And we're going to the Music City Bowl.
1: Right. And then you go to, and you made such a good point last week. Yeah, I said you made such a good point.
0: Thanks, Tara.
1: About this whole thing, presidents, why they want to expand the playoffs so that way when they're meeting with boosters and the big money people, they can talk about being in the college football playoff.
0: Yeah.
1: Because when, like you just hit, you nailed it. You go to all these boosters and big money people and NIL folks, and you get all this money to build a roster, and they get, hey guys, we got tickets to the Music City Bowl for you.
0: Right.
1: That ain't the same as saying we're in the college football playoffs.
0: 50-yard line box.
1: And all
0: the, Toby Keith is going to stop by.
1: And all the Funyuns you can eat and Nestle chocolates. That's not like being in the college football playoff. So you sold everyone a bill of goods in a way. Close.
0: And that's just it. I mean, you know, look, would you rather go win 10 straight Citrus Bowls or lose 10 straight times in the college football playoff?
1: Not difficult, man.
0: This is like the old NIT thing. Would you rather win the NIT or lose your first round game of the NCAA tournament?
1: That's easy.
0: 100 times out of 100, I'm going to lose the first game of the NCAA tournament.
1: Right. So that's kind of where this went. That second level of university, no one's happy at this point. And it's bringing a level of very interesting conversation from Destin we've never seen from the SEC folks, which is something you and I want to get into during the show, too.
0: So hit me up at JPhillips10, at JPhillips1075 on the poll question, and we'll run that for a little bit and have more results for you throughout the course of the afternoon.
1: And we'll have something on the other side. Game times and television networks have been announced for South Carolina's first three football games. We'll get to that next.
0: I haven't even seen it, and I'm going to – can I go ahead and guess real fast?
1: Well, you got about 25 seconds.
0: 7, 7, and 7. Don't answer me.
1: I'll get you on the other
0: side. Don't answer me.
1: I'll get you on the other side, right?
0: Yes.
1: All right, post-game show, Jay and Terry on the Game Network at the Game TV Radio on YouTube.
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0: So Ford already got more fired up than he was supposed to. And I told him, as if you just tuned in, I opened the show with saying, have, you know, some type of proverbial fire extinguisher ready or one of those seltzer water shooter things, you know, that comedians used to use before my time, but I at least have seen it done.
1: Oh, yeah. Oh, yeah, we used to have
0: Fozzie Bear used to do it on the old Muppet Show. That's what I was saying, on the old Muppet Show.
1: Fozzie Bear.
0: Yeah, he's great.
1: My guy.
0: He's great. But
1: you want to get to the schedule first? Before you go nuclear?
0: Oh, yeah. I forgot about the schedule. I didn't write it down.
1: Let's do that before Mount St. Jay explodes.
0: Okay.
1: All right. All right, so game times, you went 7-7-7.
0: Yeah, I just made it easy. But, you know, I'm revising it. The Mississippi State game is going to be at noon.
1: All right, ready? Here
0: but
1: we
0: I
1: go.
0: Haven't looked, so I don't know if I'm right or not.
1: Kent State, the opener?
0: Yeah.
1: September 5th?
0: Yeah.
1: 12:45 kick, SEC Network.
0: God.
1: Nice work.
0: Oh, God.
1: Well, that means our first pregame will be 7:45 a.m. roughly.
0: Well, it means the equipment will melt, but have fun with that.
1: Yeah. It's going to be good times.
0: 137 degrees.
1: So probably, I'm guessing the network pregame show will probably pop at 3:30. We'll go at, it'll pop at like 10:30, yeah,
0: again,
1: 9:30.
0: Because the equipment will explode.
1: Yes. So we'll go at 7:30 probably.
0: Have fun with that, Chris. Yeah. We're pulling for you.
1: 12:30, they'll go. I mean, 10:30, they'll go. 9:30, they'll go. Yeah. And then 12:30 kick. All right, so that will be the opener
0: in
1: the SEC Network against the Golden Flashes. Then, a place very near and dear to my heart. 12:45, man.
0: Dude.
1: 12:45.
0: Oh, my God.
1: Mm-hmm. South Carolina in Towson.
0: Yeah.
1: September 12th.
0: Yeah.
1: Under the lights, okay. 7 p.m. kick.
0: Whew.
1: 2 o'clock local pregame.
0: It'd only be like 98 by
1: exactly.
0: That
1: it'd be a lot better. Instead of 104, we get 103. So we got 1-7. You got that one right. First one, bam. Second, you got right. Then game three, the Gamecocks SEC opener.
0: Yeah.
1: September 19th against Mississippi State.
0: Yeah.
1: That one will be a 4:15 kick on the SEC Network.
0: Oh, my God. What are they doing to us?
1: So that means 1 o'clock pregame network, 11 o'clock pregame local.
0: Hold on. Okay. Hold on a minute. Just hold on. Hold on. What is the date of the state game?
1: 19th.
0: Okay. All right, hang on. I just want to see what other SEC games are that day. All right, FSU at Bama, Georgia at Arkansas, Florida at Auburn, Troy at Missouri.
1: That's a big one.
0: New Mexico at Oklahoma, Kennesaw State at Tennessee.
1: Not the Kennesaw State Tennessee game.
0: UTSA at Texas, Kentucky at Vandy, Kentucky at A&M, NC State at Vandy, LSU. Oh my God, LSU at Ole Miss that day. Well, all right, that's the night. They already know that's a night.
1: Well, that's the everything, the game day, everything.
0: So the 3:30 game, probably Florida Auburn.
1: Yep, makes sense.
0: And I could see Florida State, Alabama being at 7.
1: I could too. Makes sense.
0: I could see Georgia at Arkansas being at 7.
1: And the big game of the day, of course, again, will be
0: LSU at Ole Miss is already scheduled for 7:30, and it's already scheduled for broadcast TV, for ABC.
1: Oh, yeah. And
0: yep. So I could see FSU at Bama or Georgia, Arkansas, Florida, Auburn.
1: Mm-hmm.
0: One of them will be at 3:30, and one of them will be at 7 on ESPN.
1: Yep. I mean, remember, let's be...
0: And then something else. I guess one of those would be... I mean, make Georgia, Arkansas at, like, noon Eastern.
1: Mm-hmm. I mean, let's be real. I mean, we're looking at that game with South Carolina and Mississippi State. One was 4-8, one was 5-8.
0: Yeah. But Florida, Auburn, I mean, that's a good game. Kentucky, Florida, Auburn, there's a lot of conference games.
1: Florida, Auburn will be interesting. There was another one there that was pretty interesting. I can't remember now. I know Ole Miss, obviously, LSU, but there's a few there.
0: NC State, Vandy's a good non-con.
1: Yeah, that could be a good non-con. There's another. Was there another? Oh, Florida State, Bama. Another good non-con.
0: That's a good game.
1: So there are enough games.
0: Alabama's going to. I feel bad for Florida State after what happened last year.
1: Well, Alabama's going to want to break out a can.
0: Yeah,
1: I think
0: I think they will.
1: And that game's in Tuscaloosa.
0: It is.
1: Yep.
0: It is.
1: So there we go.
0: Yeah, so clearly, clearly Disney has decided to do a social experiment and find out how many humans at Williams-Brice will melt like the people at the end of Raiders of the Lost Ark.
1: Is that how they'll melt? Just exactly the same way?
0: That's...
1: Well, at least you melt quick.
0: Like, what happened to that guy? Like, you ever seen Raiders of the Lost Ark? Yeah, but that was like lasers that God shot through them because they were doing horrible things to people. Well, like, yeah, it didn't happen like that in Colombia. They just melted.
1: This is sunshine, right? This is just sunshine, heat, and humidity.
0: They just melted.
1: Just gone. Just like Frosty in the greenhouse. Gone.
0: Yeah, well, I don't think Santa's coming to...
1: Nobody's coming to save you.
0: Whip you back up into shape, man.
1: No magic snow. No.
0: Ugh.
1: So, yep.
0: 12:45 on September 1.
1: Well, thank God. Thank God it's going to be a compelling get. Yeah. Well, anyway.
0: What day is that? That is
1: Saturday, 5. September 5th. Yeah, buddy.
0: Gee whiz.
1: Yeah, buddy.
0: Huh? Is it too late? Like, what's the, Carolina should just say right now, hey, we're going to go play at Towson. At least it'll be a little bit cooler the next week.
1: A little bit. A little bit.
0: But not much, really.
1: No, that humidity in the mid-Atlantic can be pretty...
0: But it'll be like at 7 o'clock in the greater Baltimore area.
1: No, it's not what it is
0: here. It won't be what it is here.
1: Right.
0: By the second week of September.
1: The heat, yeah, the heat will be...
0: It may be like 80.
1: Yeah, I was going to say no.
0: Which, you know what? 80, you need like a windbreaker.
1: Compared to what this is going to be here. The Gamecock fans will be in the stands going, man, a little chilly here, yeah, about 82.
0: Yeah.
1: Wow. There you go.
0: Yeah. Oh, man.
1: There you go.
0: Wow. Did somebody hack somebody off?
1: Yeah, it feels like they did. Oof. Somebody ain't happy.
0: Oof.
1: Yeah.
0: Wow. All right, there you go. So 12:45, 7 p.m., and 4:15.
1: Mm-hmm.
0: Those of you, I'm not even kidding. For those of you that sit on the east, I feel for you. I do. I feel for you. Just maybe you just don't go to one of those games. You know, I don't know. But you need to go to the Towson, and you want to go to the opener, but then the Towson game's at night, and then you got to go to the conference opener.
1: Mm-hmm.
0: Man.
1: Mm-hmm. Yeah.
0: Just please drink a lot of water.
1: Yeah, and bring enough to pour on your head.
0: Should they give away free waters that day? Or like 25-cent water?
1: Yeah.
0: It's cashless.
1: You got to make something.
0: Yeah.
1: I mean, how much... All right. How much do you think a place like Williams-Brice actually pays for a case of water? Not what they charge you, but what they... What's the cost?
0: Well, I mean, look, a case of like store brand water, like 24 bottles of store brand water, 16-ounce bottles of store brand water, like $8.
1: Okay, so you take how many are in the case? 24?
0: 24. I mean they're not paying, so they're paying maybe with the bulk they buy in, maybe $2-3 a case.
1: Okay, so break that down into a
0: So per if they bottle. Just sell it for 50 cents and you're still making a hefty profit.
1: There you go. We're here to make deals.
0: Yeah.
1: We're here to
0: get
1: we're
0: a
1: here
0: sponsor,
1: to hook people
0: just
1: up.
0: Give it away. Just give it away.
1: It's water. Come on now.
0: Free ICEs to the first 5,000 customers.
1: You give me an icy, man.
0: Of course, the icy melts and it's all over your shirt.
1: That's okay. It's worth it. Icy's so good.
0: Well, I guess that's good news in the sense that you know when you're going to play. And you know what? Knowing all of these things is half the battle. And it's not the first time that we've had to play in the heat.
1: Nope.
0: And September's just always hot. Maybe it'll rain.
1: Oh, even better. Nothing like being out there in the heat and then just get drenched. How about some thunder and lightning, Jay? What the heck? I mean, you're...
0: Well, I tell you what. Don't they got a lot of heavy equipment. Or they get a giant crane or two, and let's put some type of cover over the two light stanchions and just run it. It's not a dome, but it's a tarp.
1: How about a retractable tarp?
0: Yeah.
1: Over Williams-Brice. It's not a dome.
0: But it'll keep most of the sun out.
1: It's a retractable tarp.
0: Keep most of the sun out for the day.
1: Yeah.
0: I think that's a good idea.
1: I like a retractable tarp.
0: Yeah, I think that's a good idea.
1: I think...
0: I'm just trying to help people, man.
1: We're here for public service.
0: Yeah,
1: absolutely.
0: Oh my god! Wow! All right. Well,
1: now we'll get to Mount St. Chad.
0: Yeah. Now we'll That's get next. We'll go from literal heat to figurative heat on the other side. As I get you caught up on legislation that was unveiled today. Again, it has not been officially introduced in the United States Senate, but it's bipartisan, and it's supposed to save college sports. And I am, as I like to say, pulling for you. We'll explain on the other side.
2: Wow, what a play. The Game Network. Columbia, Charleston, Florence, and Myrtle Beach.
3: Since that win at Clemson by the Gamecocks, things haven't gone well. 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
4: The Gamecocks are making history in Cleveland. 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The clock ticks down. 2 seconds to play. Celebration in Cleveland. Perfection wears garnet and black. Game over. Gamecocks are in the Final Four.
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0: All right, welcome back in. Got a hit on the text line that said at least they're not playing on AstroTurf anymore. Yeah, it's been a while, but it's true. It's true. If you just tuned in, Carolina's first three home games have been announced. Kick times, 12:45 for the opener. Then 7 o'clock for game two and 4:15 for game three. But don't worry. If you're new to the area, I don't want to scare you. It's usually not hot in September. I was just making that up.
1: Yeah.
0: You'll be fine.
1: It's bomb. It's you know what?
0: You'll be fine.
1: It's like that crisp, like 65, 66.
0: Yeah, you'll be fine.
1: Sweet little breeze. Yeah. That's September.
0: It's still summer until September, like 20-something. And believe me, Columbia likes to keep summer in an iron grip until it has to let go.
1: That's right. Don't want that stinking fall or winter or any of that mess.
0: Well, Columbia is begrudging about that because, you know, it looks at you and says, you know, it's going to be 70 on Christmas, you loser, so shut up.
1: That's right.
0: You'll be fine.
1: Quit whining.
0: The leaders of the Senate, was it the Commerce Committee? Is that right, Terry? Yeah, let me make sure what they are. Hold on a second. I want to make sure I get this right here. What committee they're on. Before I go any farther, the Commerce Committee. All right. Senator Ted Cruz of Texas, he's the Republican chair. Senator Maria Cantwell is a Democrat from the state of Washington. She is the ranking member. And they have come together, and I give them credit here. You're going to hear me. I'm not riding a fence here. You're just going to hear me play both sides. They have come together with a bipartisan bill that they're calling the Protect College Sports Act. They call it an unveiling today because the Senate is officially not in session right now. So they have not introduced this on the floor yet. They will introduce this next week when the Senate returns to session. And then I'm sure at first it'll be assigned. Well, I don't know, but I assume it'll be assigned to their committee. Mm-hmm. And so they'll probably be able to expedite the process through committee and get it back onto the floor. But then it'll go to the House. And remember, the Congress will adjourn in August for summer recess, and when they come back, it's midterm time, and they'll all be running for office in the House, and it's very unlikely that anything gets done.
1: Let me ask you this.
0: If they don't get it done by August, is what I'm saying.
1: Does this piece of legislature make you want to vote for your congressman if your congressman is throwing their work and time in
0: They'll try to tout it as such. This bill, again, again, you're going to hear me play both sides. Let me be serious for a minute. I understand completely, as all of us do that love college sports, that right now what we have is not sustainable.
1: No.
0: So I applaud the efforts that are made because I believe they're well intended when it comes to trying to either protect, fix, you know, steer, guard, whatever words you want to place upon these things.
1: If you looked at these four major things in this bill, you would shake your head yes and agree with all of it.
0: No, and there's other things. Okay, so number one.
1: I mean, forget if it's legal or not, if you can do it. Just out of these four things you're going to read, most of us would go like this. In some shape or form, yes, something needs to be done about this.
0: Yeah.
1: Right?
0: So the first thing is that they want to put the one-time transfer in place and
1: without penalty,
0: and then anything else you got to sit out. And okay, I mean, okay.
1: For stability reasons,
0: I get it.
1: Right now, again, really quick, how quick is that going to get knocked out?
0: Well, okay, there's one, two. Just hold that thought. Mm-hmm. Two, they want to limit athletes coming out of high school to 5 years of eligibility, and mm-hmm. that's something the NCAA is already working on.
1: Yep,
0: they may not need that one in this bill.
1: Right.
0: In fact, the NCAA may vote on that as soon as next month. But, again, there you go. Number three, if you have ever been paid to play a sport as a professional, other than earning some type of prize money up to a certain point as an amateur, you would be ineligible to play collegiate athletics in the United States.
1: Mm-hmm.
0: Whether you've done it in America or Europe or South America or China, Japan, mm-hmm. wherever. Africa, you name it, doesn't matter. Can't play college sports. They also want to cap agent earnings, agent commissions
1: mm-hmm.
0: at 5%.
1: Yep.
0: So you hire an agent to represent you and negotiate your contract for an NIL deal. That agent can't make more than 5%. Right. They will make sure that kids continue that schools can't artificially cap numbers, so they'll still be the growing cap like the House settlement had.
1: Mm-hmm.
0: So you're not going to see them try to. Basically, they're saying we won't lower this bill will not lower the ability of students to be paid,
1: right.
0: or they will not make less than what they're making right now.
1: Right.
0: So they'll try to keep those House settlement numbers in check, and they will also. There's other stuff in here. The other big one is that they will have in the law that coaches, football coaches, well, any coach, I guess, but we're looking mostly at football, but head coaches can't take another job until their sports, apostrophe S, mm-hmm. season is done.
1: Mm-hmm.
0: So that would be at the conclusion of any tournament or championship.
1: Right.
0: And they've apparently that one they nicknamed the Lane Kiffin rule. Now, again, I would rather call it the Brian Kelly rule, but I don't care. Again, I'm still more angry with Kelly than I am with Lane, because I really do think Lane wanted to stay. But that's beside the point. All right, couple things. You asked already, Terry, how quickly will the transfer rule be challenged in court?
1: Mm-hmm.
0: Probably very. But that won't be the first one that goes to court.
1: No.
0: The first one that's going to go to court is the agent. The agent
1: sure.
0: fee. If, look, again, noble.
1: Yeah.
0: Sure.
1: Mm-hmm.
0: Sure. But if I'm the client
1: mm-hmm.
0: and I want to pay, now, yeah, hear me out, and I want to pay my agent 20%, 30%, who are you to stop me?
1: And whether that's smart or not is beside the point.
0: Yeah. Now, I understand, again, it's noble because. Excuse me. What they're doing is they're trying to protect kids from bad actors.
1: Right.
0: Totally get it.
1: Absolutely.
0: Totally get it. And let's face it, most of these guys probably do make 3 to 7%, just mm-hmm. like real estate agents.
1: Yeah, sure.
0: So if somebody said, "Well, I'll do it for you for 20%," well, you're being conned more than likely.
1: Well,
0: but
1: there are some horror stories of getting conned that we've all heard.
0: But you can't. You can't just arbitrarily cap it.
1: Well, here's the thing with all this. All right, for example, that agent thing. Again, professional sports has this thing called certification for yep. agents. And then there are set criteria and parameters that have been collectively bargained between ownership and the union regarding agents. Again, these things are collectively bargained. Like, for an example, transferring only one time without penalty. Well, you didn't ask my permission.
0: Right.
1: Well, why should we? Well, I'm the player. You're limiting my movement, which could limit me to profit for myself.
0: And again, remember, the main legal argument there is
1: mm-hmm.
0: other kids on campus mm-hmm. could transfer every semester if they want to.
1: And it doesn't matter. So again, the point is you have to bargain all of these things. Everybody's got to sign off. Or what are you doing, Jay?
0: You're breaking the law.
1: Yes. And that's my point here. All these ideas are great and noble and wonderful in theory and could help everything make sense. But at the end of the day, you are basically once again trying to dictate other people. You got to stop doing that.
0: Well, as we've said, you can't restrict the rights of free American adults without their consent.
1: And like it or not, if you're 18, what are you, Jay?
0: You're an adult. If you want to write a new law that says adults are 21, then we have a different story. Until they turn 21, and then you still just have it, you know. Uh-huh. So there's more on this, including I even went to the Constitution to see what I thought about one thing as a political science student. We'll touch on that. Terry will open the vault when the post-game show returns.
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16: The Thunder are now one win away from getting back to the NBA Finals. The Thunder's game plan worked. Keep Wemby away from the basket. Wemby had 20 points, but struggled from three, going 0-for-5 from deep. Each time during the NBA playoffs, Wemby has responded to adversity. Next up is Game 6 with the Spurs, their backs against the wall, facing elimination. Will Wemby respond? I'm Chris Bleck.
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0: Barry opens the vault here in just a second. One other thing in this legislation, and we'll probably touch more on this and get some of y'all's reaction in the 4 o'clock hour. This bill is going to have language in it that will preclude the formation of a super league. And it will also allow all Division I or FBS schools to pool together their resources with television networks.
1: Mm-hmm.
0: And to do that, it would need 75% of FBS schools to say yes to it.
1: Mm-hmm.
0: Do you know, and I'm serious, do you know what the percentage is when you add the SEC and Big Ten together? Let me get it officially for you.
1: But, go for it. Get your phone.
0: I forgot to write it down. I think I know it in my head. So hang on. Give me 1 second here, just to make sure that I have mm-hmm. down to the decimal point here. 2, 3, 3. Okay.
1: Yep.
0: Do you know what it is?
1: Mm. Go ahead.
0: Okay, 75% is needed.
1: Mm-hmm. So let's say everybody in the SEC and Big Ten votes against it. We got
0: 24.6%. You lose.
1: Oh, man. That's actually funny.
0: But again, they want to ban the formation of a super league.
1: Uh-huh. Now here's my my next question. Then you're trying to ban a super league. Now, again, Jay, if I am the SEC or the Big Ten and I did not sign off on this bill, mm-hmm. and you're now going to put a bill in place that could restrict me from generating revenue, what am I going to do, Jay?
0: I'm going to sue you.
1: Mm-hmm. Yeah.
0: So not only that, but the Big Ten has one private school. No, they'd have now. How many do they have now?
1: Northwestern.
0: Two, right?
1: And
0: Southern Cal.
1: Yep.
0: The SEC has just the one.
1: Vandy. Mm-hmm.
0: Every other school in those leagues is public. A state institution, mm-hmm. not a federal institution.
1: Nope.
0: So I went to, as soon as I saw that part this morning, I was like, that sounds like something that would be easy. And I'm not a lawyer. So if there's a lawyer out there that wants to tell me that I'm wrong, that's cool. I'm not afraid to be wrong. But that sounds like a 10th Amendment violation, which basically says anything that's not in this Constitution or in these mm-hmm. first 9 amendments is reserved to you, the states, mm-hmm. not to us in Washington.
1: And we will not try to tell you.
0: Well, we can't.
1: Right.
0: We can't.
1: Because it's against the law. So
0: we made an amendment exactly. that says that ain't our business. That's your mm-hmm. business.
1: So if
0: you can't tell state colleges, hey, by the way, you can't go like, what do you mean? I can't do that.
1: We're telling you what you can't do.
0: There's a 10th Amendment that basically says.
1: Right. Are you now calling for martial law? Is that what we're doing?
0: There's nothing in the Constitution.
1: Right.
0: That says, you know what they can't do?
1: Mm-hmm.
0: They can't form a sports super league.
1: Mm-hmm.
0: So there's just,
1: well,
0: look,
1: there
0: and again, I'm not
1: 1700s.
0: Trying to be a smartass. I'm really, really not. I know I am a lot, and that's just part of who I am, and I can't help it. But y'all, I'm so serious about this. I want this type of legislation to be successful, or at least I want the message that it's sending.
1: Mm-hmm.
0: That college athletics needs it. So I don't want you to think, Jay, don't you want college sports to get better? Yes.
1: Mm-hmm.
0: But this is doomed to fail in the American mm-hmm. legal system.
1: Right. Yep.
0: It's doomed yep. to yep. fail.
1: Yep. Absolutely.
0: And that's all. I just want something that's not. And you know what's not going to fail in the legal system? A collective bargaining agreement. Because it's collectively bargained.
1: By who, Jay?
0: Both sides. And then you can't go to court. That's why they do it.
1: Did I sound like this at 3 o'clock?
0: Because it's you don't get sued. This is not hard.
1: No,
0: it's not hard.
1: That's what gets me. This is not hard. There are so many more smarter people than me in this room, and they won't look at what's right in front of them because they don't want to do it. It's like anything in life. You know you should do it. It's the right thing to do. It's a logical thing to do. It's a thing that will fix all your problems, but you don't want to do it. And one of the reasons is you don't want to sit down with a bunch of punk kids and negotiate with them. But guess what? They're not punk kids, Jay. You know what they are?
0: American adults.
1: Yes! Yes!
0: And you know what says so? American law.
1: Right! This is so...
0: Go sue them over that. You're not actually an adult.
1: Change the age of an adult in the country.
0: Yeah.
1: There you go.
0: Adults are now 30. Might help America.
1: Oh, this is so...
0: Good luck getting it through the courts.
1: So... Could you get sued for that, too?
0: Pulling for you.
1: That was a great vault. We'll get to it later.
0: Hour two.
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0: Game Show coming at you from the Herndon Chevy Studios in downtown Columbia, along with Terry Ford. I'm Jay Phillips. Had a chance to calm down a little bit. I you know, look, y'all, I'm serious. I love college sports. That's just, you look, I mean, growing up here, this is what we have, right? I mean, I love the Braves and the Broncos and whatever else, too, and Arsenal. Mm-hmm. But, you know, that's why I've said before, I almost treat my pro teams differently when it comes to, I mean, for me personally, but for anybody, you know, Carolina is more like, it's more like family. It's just more of part of your DNA, it feels like, than it is with some of the others.
1: Sure.
0: But so I you know, my affinity for college sports is strong. And I really do want it. I mean, again, what we have right now is untenable. But the reason we have such an untenable situation is because for decade upon decade, federal law was being broken. We know all the, I'm not trying to rehash here too much, but the federal law was being broken left, right, center, up, down, sideways. And we've seen all the lawsuits and we've seen what's happened because of it. And that's where we are. I mean, the rules in place, by and large, just routinely break federal antitrust law.
1: Really, that's the thing, Jay, is, look, this thing is crazy and insane right now because this is what the NCAA did by being greedy and, like you said, breaking laws for decades and decades and not wanting to be fair in any way, shape, or form. They were hoarding the money for themselves and treating these, again, adults like they were like kindergartners.
0: Yeah.
1: And for some reason, we let this go for years and years as a society and a lawmaking body. And all of a sudden, someone looked up in a federal court and went, you can't do this.
0: Yeah. Ed O'Bannon was the most was the first one, the most famous one. And again, back then, that's when, and again, we're not, you know, that's when you should have slowly but surely started to evolve and started to sit down with the men and women, however young they may be or feel to you, and say, what can we do to modernize? And instead, Mark Emmert led the charge to remain in an antiquated, outdated.
1: So who did that benefit?
0: Illegal system. It benefited the schools in the sense that they got to keep all the money.
1: Mm-hmm.
0: Even if and some will say, but Jay, the money was going to the kids in the form of scholarships and all their meals and I get it, and great facilities and I understand those things.
1: Combined, how many kids do we have that have walked into a college combined? Seven, I think. No,
0: my eighth will officially begin soon, so that'll be eight.
1: Well, between us, we've had eight kids walk into college.
0: Yeah,
1: we've paid bills for many children to go to college. If there are two dudes that understand the value of a scholarship,

0: there were a couple of female swimmers at Stanford that wanted to give swim lessons in the summer as a part-time job. And the NCAA wouldn't let them. Oh, you can't do that. Why? Well, because you're benefiting from being a swimmer. No bleep, Sherlock.
1: That's kind of...
0: Or was it Jeremy Bloom, the skier and football player in Colorado? Olympic-level snow skier.
1: Yeah, but he was going to participate in the Olympics.
0: I'm just looking for a summertime sponsor so I can go down to Chile and ski in their winter so I can practice. I'm not looking to get rich. I just need a sponsor to pay for me to go down there for the summer so I can represent my nation. That's all I'm trying to do. Right. I'm not getting rich here. I just want to represent my nation, and I need to train. But I can't train in the winter because I play football.
1: Right.
0: Oh, you can't do that. Why? Because you're a football player. Right. Yeah, but I'm trying to. No, you can't do that. Why? Because you're a football player.
1: Ready? You can't. And the other one, remember?
0: And these are the silly things.
1: Yeah, remember?
0: The kid at UCF.
1: Yeah.
0: Had one of the early YouTube influencers. You can't do that. Why? Because you're a kicker at UCF. And the reason you're famous is because you're a kicker at UCF. Not really. Right. I just have a fun YouTube channel, and I happen to be a kicker.
1: Remember the ridiculousness of Steve Alford and the calendar for charity.
0: Yeah.
1: That was stupid. I remember this because I was working in Boise, and I heard the story. At Boise State, they got bagels with cream cheese for the players.
0: That happened here too, man.
1: That happened
0: to McGee Moody's team. They had to McGee Moody's team here at Carolina. The swim team had to report a secondary because the coaching staff they bought them the spreads. You can buy the bagels.
1: You can't buy the spread.
0: You can't buy the spread. The spread is an illegal benefit.
1: Why?
0: Because everybody can't afford the spread.
1: Right. It's
0: asinine.
1: Is your head hurt?
0: Yeah, but that
1: it's
0: part
1: stupid.
0: At least. That's still stupid.
1: It's stupid.
0: But that didn't necessarily restrict the rights of adults
1: it's just the point, though, of taking the basic thing we're talking about.
0: Yeah, the ridiculousness.
1: And continually building upon that to an asinine level of stupidity because you're the dictatorship and you can make all the rules you want. Well, you have blue M&Ms, you're suspended. Why? Because we make the rules.
0: Right.
1: I mean, so that's where all this started. So when you get mad as a fan and you look at where this is at now, and I get you, you're sitting around shaking your head going, seriously? This is insane. It is insane. But the adults started it.
0: And then when you're Ed O'Bannon and you're like, hey, I've been out of college for 10 years and you just made a video game that has a throwback to my team. Nobody called me. Well, we don't have to. Well, you kind of do. I'm a person, and you're using my likeness. And that's when the NIL portion really got going. And again, at that point, and Ed O'Bannon won. And as I've often said, Terry, remember, the Ed O'Bannon verdict was rendered in August of 2008.
1: Yeah, that sounds about right. So how many years you have to try to get ahead of this? And you didn't, because you're greedy. And you're a bunch of hypocrites, and all you wanted to do was continue on breaking the law and stuffing your bank accounts. Instead of going like this, you know what, guys? We've been getting over for about 70 years. They got us now. Let's sit down and do this the right way. They finally got us.
0: Yeah.
1: But
0: I'm sorry. Okay. He filed the suit in 2009. The verdict was rendered August 8, 2014.
1: Okay. So the process started in 2009. But that's what I'm trying to. I'm just saying that this craziness.
0: Man, the whole thing took. See, there you go. 5 years.
1: Yeah, it
0: took 5 years.
1: So that you had time. Once that suit was filed, and there were people who said this to them, and the NCAA went, "Oh, you think that way? Good, you're fired."
0: Yeah, they fired.
1: There were people who were trying to say, "Guys, we got to get ahead of this thing. You don't understand where this is going. We know the law, and the law says you're breaking the law. There's this thing called the Sherman Antitrust Act, and you're breaking it." And you've been breaking it, but you've been lucky enough to get away with it for a long time. But now we got to get ahead of this thing because you're going to start losing a lot. And they went, your services are no longer needed, sir. Thank you. And you did not do anything about it. So this led to where you're at today, led to this stuff. Because again, the NCAA will not sit down with these young adults and have a skull session with them.
0: Right.
1: Because they're above it. Because, again, the college model has always been, We're the smart grown-ups. You're the dumb college.

0: college kid. You're Bluto. You're Bluto. Hey, Bluto, you're not sitting at the table talk to us because we're really smart. And, you know, you want to sit around. You don't even know who bombed Pearl Harbor. So we're not going to deal with you because we're not going to lower ourselves to have a conversation with you because you're a drunk college kid.
1: Yeah.
0: Because no grown-up would ever
1: drink. By the way, you know he went on to become, right?
0: Yeah, a senator.
1: A United States senator.
0: A senator. Senator Blutarsky. But, yeah, man, that's just the thing, Jay, is we're... If you just would...
1: Just think about that.
0: I know. I know. By the way, looking at politics through my life, yeah. Gopher from the Love Boat was in Congress.
1: He was. Fred Gandy. Mm-hmm. Congressman from Indiana.
0: So why am I...
1: For years.
0: Why would I be surprised if we had Senator
1: Al
0: Blutarsky?
1: Franken was a U.S. senator.
0: Al Franken. Yeah. Steve Largent.
1: Steve Largent, congressman from Oklahoma. Mm-hmm.
0: So,
1: for years.
0: I can see, ready? Congressman Largent.
1: Jack Kemp.
0: Congressman Kemp. Congressman Gopher.
1: Jim Bunning, Kentucky.
0: Meet Congressman Blutarsky.
1: Yeah.
0: I can see it happening. I can.
1: John Belushi in Congress would have been good.
0: Oh, how good would that be?
2: Food fight!
1: America would have been all right. Maybe. Maybe we don't have these problems.
0: How about Tim Matheson? Chasing around the congressman's wives.
1: Anyway. By the way, fun fact, before we get too far gone, Tim Matheson, the young Tim Matheson, the voice of Johnny Quest. Did you know that?
0: I did not know
1: that. How about that? There you
0: go. Look
1: at you
0: go with
1: your... There's a fun fact. Put that one in your trivia banks and keep that one for later.
0: Fun fact today,
1: so, I mean, look, again, y'all, seriously, I'm not here, neither is Terry, to go, how stupid is this? We want it to be fixed as well. Let me back up. If you have a problem like this, you need to fix your own problem.
0: Mm-hmm.
1: Because this isn't going to work.
0: Yeah.
1: And we've already seen why. And quite honestly, again, I like a lot of what's in here in theory. In practice, though, it ain't going to happen. And you got to send this thing to the House.
0: Mm-hmm. It ain't getting through.
1: And how chopped up does it get in the House? And then back to the Senate?
0: Mm-hmm.
1: Yeah, it's just... Mm-hmm. I like where they're trying to go. I truly, truly, truly, truly do. And it does need to be fixed. We need to get back to a level of uniformity across the country.
0: Sure.
1: And we can't have these stupid state laws with you know, hey, if you're a national entity that makes a rule, blah, blah, blah, we're going to, you know, stop it.
0: I will say this. The one thing Congress could do, and this is the only thing, is put together a uniform federal law regarding all of that nonsense to where that gets taken out of the state's hands and you have a federal law when it comes to that type of thing that we've been seeing around the country. Mm-hmm. Now, again, you have to sit down, flesh it out, figure out how you go about this without infringing on a state's rights, whatever the case. But you need some kind of uniform law so Texas can't come up with a goofy law,
1: right.
0: So Texas A&M.
1: Well, you can write, and that's why. Look, a lot of conferences they've spent millions upon millions lobbying. Well, they want an antitrust exemption,
0: and you can't have.
1: But
0: that.
1: you won't. But that's the thing.
0: And you won't.
1: You're not going to get it because it's not going to pass the Congress.
0: No,
1: it's not.
0: Make it.
1: It's just not going to happen.
0: Well, and the other part, I've been reading one of the things you read from SEC meetings in Destin. Some of these anonymous quotes are we've flushed hundreds of millions of dollars down a toilet lobbying money for nothing.
1: Yeah.
0: And we're tired of being led like this. And that goes back to Greg Sankey as well, because a lot of folks in the SEC are staring at Sankey, looking at him differently than they used to look at him. I'm not saying he's going to get fired or he's terrible or whatever, but you know, they just are looking at Greg and going, Gregor's.
1: Yeah. The lobbying effort, Terry, I'm going to be blunt. Has failed.
0: Oh, absolutely. And how much money do you think has been thrown toward Capitol Hill?
1: Oh, I would I don't know.
0: I don't know,
1: but I would
0: hundreds of millions of dollars.
1: Well, I don't know if it's hundreds. I would certainly say a minimum eight figures. I don't honestly know. I mean, listen, some of the top lobbyists have the same hourly rates, if you will, and billable hours because most of them are law firms.
0: Sure. I mean, I just think that
1: they're a wing of a law firm.
0: Right.
1: A lot of the
0: law. What I would love to see is Congress just look at the NCAA and say, first of all, we're not cleaning your mess up. Two, why don't you sit and have a big discussion with everybody that's involved and hammer it out?
1: The Danny Whites of the world, the Tennessee AD, one of the few that have been public about it, need to start cultivating. They need to lobby, if you will, their own constituency,
0: mm-hmm.
1: You know, or at least their brethren. and say, listen, we need a CBA. This is the way.
0: What you got to do. And they don't. I know they. We just going over. They don't want to do it. They don't want to negotiate with these kids. But you're going to have to.
1: Yeah.
0: Because they're not kids. They're adults.
1: Right.
0: And you have to get that out of your head. But by the way, just real quick, I'm picturing that meeting. Since we've been talking about Animal House, you know, all those presidents are sitting there and they're high priced attorneys, and then the students walk in like the people from Animal House for that hearing. How good would that be?
1: It would work.
0: We're not going to sit here and have you desecrate the United States of America.
1: That's right. We need something.
0: We need Tim Matheson.
1: I'm here for it. All right, we'll come back on the other side, where SEC head coaches misled when they agreed with their presidents and chancellors and ADs to move to 9 conference football games. We'll discuss on the other side as the postgame show rolls on.
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11: A better life with Dr. Sanjay Gupta.
12: We all know how important it is to stay active as we age, especially as we get older. But I've come to realize that for as good as people are about getting their cardio in, a lot of older folks really don't seem to be doing the recommended amount of strength training or even understand why it's so important. It helps you stay functional and therefore independent for as long as possible. Certified strength and conditioning specialist Dana Santis says a great place to start is not with dumbbells or barbells, but with your body weight, which allows you to build strength while also learning how your body moves and where your limitations exist. It also reduces the risk of overwhelming your connective tissue, which adapts more slowly than muscles as we get older. Once you're comfortable, you can dial up that intensity, but do it slowly, do it carefully. I'm Dr. Sanjay Gupta, helping you live a better life.
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1: All right, welcome back in. Postgame Show rolling on here on a Wednesday afternoon. Jay and Terry with you. Lots going on around college athletics today. Again, new bill unveiled, that's the official word today, in Washington. Not officially introduced on the floor yet in the Senate, but it will be. Hey, look, I'm pulling. I mean, seriously, I know I say that a lot. Sometimes it's in jest, but I'm pulling for it. But I just see multiple legal challenges
0: and that's
1: waiting
0: the problem
1: to happen.
0: Because, and here's Kurt. Now, again, the frustration's everywhere, right? Here's Kirby Smart, by the way, has been saying a lot of very interesting things this week. And here's Kirby talking about a lot of this litigation from a coach's perspective.
13: Yeah. Your question was?
14: Basically, is the fault of the rules, or is there just a general willingness for people to try to end around that?
13: There's 100%. That goes back to the self-preservation. And if I can self-preserve by making my schedule easier, doing this, circumventing the rules. But there's been circumvention of the rules the entire time. There's always somebody trying to. It's the policing of that and the navigating to make people follow within the guidelines. And what's happened with litigation is there are no guidelines. I'll just go to court. I'll just go to court on everything, not just player eligibility, but on everything. It's a lawsuit away from everybody backing down, and so they strip the power from any regulatory agency that we would put in place. So at some point, you got to be able to say, how do we want to do this?
1: And amen. I mean,
0: from a coaching perspective and a school perspective and an NCAA perspective, that's where they're at. It's like we try to put rules in place, and we just get sued. Well, because they're flawed, because, again, you haven't collectively bargained your rules. Yeah. Like this stupid CSC thing,
1: right. You're
0: trying to cap people's earnings.
1: And yet, the irony there is, and I'm with you, the irony is the schools agreed together to form the College Sports Commission.
0: Right.
1: But who's suing the College Sports Commission?
0: The schools.
1: The University of Nebraska is the most. I mean, there's not the kids.
0: No.
1: And the schools all for it. I mean, who's... Who went to court? I mean, Alabama willingly helped Charles Bediako go to court.
0: Yeah.
1: Texas Tech is willingly helping Brendan Sorsby sue for a reinstatement.
0: Right. Will Wade's
1: about to.
0: Knowingly
1: they haven't
0: professional
1: yet.
0: Basketball players.
1: LSU hasn't yet, but they will.
0: Oh, yeah. I mean, so the point.
1: And there are others.
0: It's the school. Yeah. The school set the rules, and then they go, okay, how do we break them?
1: Yeah.
0: The next meeting, right? The school walks out of that meeting of setting the rules, and they go, hey, Jimmy, when do we have that meeting about breaking these rules? And that's what they're doing. They set up these these injunctions in local courts that are 4 feet away from the university so they can get, you know, a favorable ruling from a judge who, you know, was getting short sheeted in a frat 25 years ago.
1: Diego Pavia sued in federal court in Nashville. He won. But Joey Aguilar sued in Knoxville.
0: He did lose.
1: He lost. Again, Charles Bediako sued in Tuscaloosa. He lost.
0: But Trinidad Chambliss
1: sued in Oxford. He won.
0: And he won. So the point is, you're not going to win every time, but that's how you go about trying to win.
1: Right.
0: So again, the point is, and I get Kirby, you're trying to put you're putting them in a flawed manner because what you're doing again is you are telling people how they're going to live their life. You can't do that.
1: No.
0: And that's the problem. You have to, I don't know, bargain with them, Jay, because they're grown.
1: And if on campuses across the country, you know, a resident assistant can be an employee, mm-hmm. a library assistant, a teaching assistant, those are all employees.
0: Right.
1: I understand, in theory, why you don't want athletes to be employees. I totally, totally get mm-hmm. it. And yes, it will change the dynamics.
0: Sure
1: There's
0: does.
1: No question that it won't.
0: Sure
1: it won't does. Like, oh, it'll just be the same, but it'll be different. No, it will change things.
0: Mm-hmm.
1: But is it going to be better to modernize? And really, when you're asking them to modernize, hell, I'm asking you to kind of modernize into like the 70s.
0: Right.
1: It's better than being sued all the time.
0: Well, having
1: what we have now.
0: Yeah, and that's the problem.
1: And that's how you fix it.
0: You've got to sit down. And look,
1: because you're not getting a federal antitrust exemption.
0: No, you're not.
1: You can ask for one, but you're not going to get it.
0: And you shouldn't get one.
1: You're not going to get it.
0: And look, you just have to sit down, swallow hard, and understand these are, well, you know, it's like, it just hit me. You know, like when your kids start growing up, right? And you talk to them like a certain way when they were six, and then they're 12, and you're talking to them like they're six.
1: Bad idea.
0: They're 18, you talk to them like they're 12.
1: Worse idea.
0: They're 20, you talk to them like they're 12. How's that work typically? Let's forget all the big picture.
1: If they're 20 and you talk to them like they're 12, when they're 30, you're like, I haven't seen you in 10 years.
0: Right, and there's a reason. That's the point. It's like the NCAA is continuing to talk to legal-aged adults like they're 12. Mm-hmm. Now, again, you can say, yeah, but look how they act on campus. Well, you know, I was a grown-up going to many bars in my life, and guess what? 35-year-olds were doing the same thing.
1: Sure.
0: Or even worse.
1: Sure.
0: So, again, this idea that these are children, they're not. The law doesn't see them. You've got to stop looking at them like they're 12 when they're legal age. And that's really the problem here. And until that changes, which who knows when it ever will, but that's the biggest stumbling point is the powers that be look at these young adults as a bunch of bumbling kids, and they're not going to sit down on an equal playing field and negotiate with them.
1: Right.
0: They don't want to do it.
1: Well, and I'm afraid until they change their tune or, again, get more from within to grow the ranks, mm-hmm. what we all have right now as fans and what frustrates us most as fans is going to continue.
0: Right.
1: Open-endedly.
0: Mm-hmm. Absolutely. I'll flip one more to you real quick. Okay, let's say you're an athlete right now. Let's flip this bar real quick. You're the 18 to 22 year old or whatever. Hell, you don't want to bargain anything right now. You got it all. You can transfer as many times as you want. You can make all this money with really no limitation for real. Hmm. Why do I want to sit at the table and screw that up?
1: Yeah.
0: You know what I mean?
1: Well, and perhaps that's also, I don't know how much of a part of the problem that is right now either.
0: But that could be part of the problem.
1: It could be. But I think there are enough that are advising some of these young people, especially those who have not yet hit college, to say that something longer term will mm-hmm. actually benefit you.
0: And it would, but then...
1: But...
0: And you're not wrong, but you know how this goes, right? It's like the guy that wins a lottery and is broke in a week.
1: Right. Look, right. Here's the thing, too. Mm-hmm. And man, we can go on so many different mm-hmm. tangents, and I guess we are and have. Mm-hmm. This is why I come back, Terry, to saying that for the elite high school athletes, especially in the major sports and the two that don't allow it, basketball and football, go ahead and get drafted. mm-hmm. and stash him in a minor league. Now, again, basketball has a minor league. Football does not. And I'm not here to talk about, but I'm serious about that. Who's getting paid the most? It's the elite. Mm-hmm. They'd rather get paid early anyway.
0: How many
1: bonus babies are there in hockey and baseball?
0: I mean, and that's the thing. It's like, look, it's such a small percentage that are...
1: the command.
0: Yes.
1: Top dollar.
0: And look, I get the NBA doesn't want high school kids. They went down that road. They don't want it.
1: Minor league.
0: And I wouldn't blame them, but you got the G League.
1: Yeah.
0: And they've tried to use that a little bit here lately. And everybody that I read about or talk to that know anything about the NBA tells me that eventually they're going to put in the same system that's in Europe. And that's coming.
1: Have an academy.
0: And now if you are a high-level kid, you can go into an academy just like they have in Europe, like you do in soccer. Listen, and basketball in Europe.
1: MLS already, most of MLS mm-hmm. now has an academy.
0: Mm-hmm. And that's
1: soccer in America.
0: So that's going to be like that in the NBA. And what that does is that takes that 1 or 2% that are making ungodly sums of money, and now they can move on and be pros.
1: Well, and they're the ones that have been identified as elite. They'll mm-hmm. be the five-star recruit. Mm-hmm. And that's who's commanding your money anyway.
0: And here's the thing, though, Jay. Some of the five-star recruits want to go to college
1: anyway.
0: They'll
1: go anyway.
0: And so, but the ones that don't want to go, they can go be in these academies or the G League or whatever it's going to be. And that wipes out some of these issues. Because those kids are making incredibly large amounts of money, which is different from the other 97%. So let them go do what they really want to do, and that's be pros. Now, again, some of those five stars want to go to college and get NIL money, be part of the college experience.
1: Carolina had guys like Christian Walker and Drew Meyer. Mm-hmm. They could have easily mm-hmm. gotten a big bonus. They chose to go to college. And LSU gets them all the time. Florida gets them all the time. Mm-hmm. Texas gets them all the time. Mm-hmm. And, yes, there are ways to make sure that they're comfortable. Mm-hmm. But you can do it. That's why I've said many times the baseball model works brilliantly.
0: I think if you're going to change the way you do it, that's the way. Okay, you can go straight, but if you come in, you got to be in for X amount of years.
1: 3 years. Baseball model works brilliantly.
0: If you want to do it for basketball, make it 2 years. That's fine.
1: Sure. All right. Well, we'll get to the SEC coaching story.
0: Sure?
1: yes. This time we will.
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0: Quick check on the traffic. We have one accident. That's it. That's good. It's one too many. But we have one. I-77 northbound at Faro Road. That's exit 19. Some slow traffic, though. I-26 westbound between I-126, exit 108A, and also St. Andrews Road, which is exit 106. Oh, this just came in. That's not good. A vehicle on fire. I-20 eastbound at Sunset Boulevard, exit 61. Do not forget, a new way to get a hold of us at the game is #250 on your phone. You hit #250, you'll be asked for a keyword. The keywords are the game. 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

0: 25 in front of 5 on this Wednesday. Welcome back in. Jay and Terry with you on the postgame show. We'll move on to the SEC meetings. Brett McMurphy of On3 reporting today that based on some conversations he's had as discussion around a college football playoff expansion continues, that a lot of SEC football coaches felt this time last year and throughout the season and into now misled in their support of a 9-game conference schedule because they felt and were told, well, hey, if this happens, the strength of schedule metric is going to be more heavily applied and it'll work in our favor because in the SEC, remember, you have, you know, now you're going to have 9 conference games this season and you're going to have a 10th game against a Power 4 opponent. Now, maybe this year that it does. Again, last year, the SEC was still at 8 plus 1. But you had a couple of schools. And I was just looking, Terry, and I couldn't go back and find. I suppose there is somewhere. I just don't have time during a show. But I tried to go back and look. And to be fair, look, Miami was good. And Miami proved that they were a good football team. I'm not here to say Miami didn't deserve it. And I know that really in the end, remember all those weeks that the committee said, well, Miami's win over Notre Dame doesn't really play into it. And then when it finally came down to it at the end, they're like, well, Miami beat Notre Dame. Anyway, right. But all I could find was the end of year strength of schedule metrics. And by then, Miami had actually vaulted up into like the top 10. They were right there with Texas. The point being, I don't know exactly where Miami's strength of schedule was relative to Vandy and Texas before the selections were made for the playoff. I'm sure I can get that somewhere, but I just, during the show today, I couldn't get it.
1: Yeah, what happens is obviously it built up and up. If you look at, because Vandy was a top 25 strength of schedule, and I know Miami was not that high going into the whole, at the final deal at the end of the year. Because if you look at it, Miami played Notre Dame.
0: Notre Dame finished like in the 30s or something.
1: Yeah. South Florida was meh. Florida State fell apart. Pitt was ranked when they played them, but Pitt kind of fell off too. You look through this thing, nobody else was ranked. There were some solid teams, not great teams. And that's the strength of schedule is nowhere near what an SEC team
0: would
1: have.
0: And who were their two losses?
1: Yeah, they lost to Louisville. Yeah. And they lost in overtime to SMU. Two teams that finished with winning records, but not teams in the top 25.
0: Right.
1: So again, you know, Miami's strength of schedule was not going to be that of Texas or Vandy. And if you're Vandy, the problem is you started so far off the grid. Remember, they weren't ranked to start the year. And that's another thing, too. We talk about preseason rankings mean nothing. Here's what they do mean. It puts you in a slot to start the season. Now, again, can you overcome it? Sure, we've seen teams overcome it. I mean, you know, again, TCU played for a national championship. I don't think they were ranked to start that season. But when you're not ranked, that's a large hill to climb to get yourself in position compared to if somebody's ranked to start the year, right?
0: Mm-hmm.
1: So Vandy had a long climb, and some of their metrics arguably could be better than Miami, but Miami was ranked ahead. And Miami had that win over Notre Dame. Again, since you don't have rules in place, that's why we sit here and play this ridiculous game we play.
0: Yeah. Well, this is another reason to why I think, too, that the committee ought to have every single second of its deliberations
1: absolutely
0: made public. This is a public service that they're doing and that they're working for. People need to know what they're thinking. And it's not that people can, you know, I'm not trying to say we should be paranoid about it. But I don't need whomever coming on television on Tuesday with Reese Davis and trying to explain it to me in 3 minutes.
1: Right. And so if it is, you know what happens when you start video streaming committees and conversations?
0: Yeah, they'll perk up and go, you know, we're on. Yeah. So let's get to the meat of it here. Again, Brett McMurphy reporting that a lot of SEC coaches are actually based on last year's selection process, where they see it. And look, I understand that this is a my side versus your side kind of thing for the SEC. They look at it and see that Texas and Vandy got left out. That's what they, and I get it.
1: I get it too.
0: I totally get it. Kirby Smart said, I felt like a 9-game schedule would be helpful and beneficial. Now, you can say there may be regret in there going to 9 because, I don't know, I'm not blaming the committee. I'm blaming the system that they can recognize and acknowledge truly how strength of schedule matters. No, I mean, Coach, I get you. I'm blaming the system for a lot of things, including the cancellation of some of these games that we're seeing against better opponents. But I'm blaming the committee, too.
1: Oh, absolutely.
0: The committee can apply the metric in more subjective ways. Should they? That there's the rub. Eli Drinkwitz, quote, holistically from college football, we've gone from determining who the undisputed national champion is to really becoming valuable entertainment on Saturdays. Those 9 league games are going to be awesome. I think original intent for why we discussed going to 9 is no longer applicable. A lot of that conversation for a 4-year cycle to play on everyone's campus, that ain't never happening, he says. A lot of that has changed over the course of time. 9 games is going to be a very, very difficult challenge in the SEC. Now, Brett McMurphy, and that was end quote from Eli Drinkwitz. So we heard from Kirby, we heard from Eli right there. I'll read verbatim here again because I think this is easier for me to do, and then we'll talk about it, Terry. Brett writes, what should SEC teams expect in their first season with 9 league games? The simple answer is not as much success, at least based on how the Big Ten teams fared in its first year moving from 8 to 9 league games in 2016, and also the win total projections for the SEC teams this year. And he goes on to point out that in 2016, Big Ten went from 8 to 9. In 2015, the Big Ten had 6 teams that went 6-2 or better in conference play. Mm-hmm. The next year, or since the COVID years, the Big Ten has never had 1 season with 6 teams going 7-2. So it's you're going to lose. You're going to have more losses. Sure. You're going to have more losses. Last season, he says, the SEC had 7 teams go 6-2 or better. And the same 7 teams all won 10 or more games overall. This year, with the added game, only 2 teams, Georgia and Texas, are projected to win more than 9. Now, again, things change all the time. Mm-hmm. And there'll be some surprise somewhere.
1: Sure.
0: He also says, by comparison, 4 teams from the Big Ten project to win more than 9 games. Now, SEC schedules are harder, and strength of schedule metrics that are done independently show that. I looked it up. Four Big Ten teams this year, Terry, will not play a Power 4, which means 14 will play a Power 4. So that's good.
1: Yeah, I ain't bad.
0: The 4 that will not are Indiana, Nebraska, Southern California, and Penn State. Penn State didn't last year either. Indiana didn't last year. And remember, Nebraska was supposed to play Tennessee home and home, and Nebraska canceled it. That one wasn't mutual.
1: No.
0: Nebraska canceled, claiming, well, we're renovating Memorial Stadium, and we need another home game to make up revenue.
1: Right.
0: And everybody else went and looked at him and said,
1: you got the eye roll.
0: You're lying.
1: Yeah. Yeah, the whatever.
0: And Southern California says they couldn't, Southern Cal wanted to move the Notre Dame game to much earlier on the calendar. And Notre Dame said, we don't have a spot for that. And so this coming season, Southern Cal, Notre Dame.
1: Which again is ridiculous.
0: Will not be
1: Southern
0: played.
1: Cal, Notre Dame don't play is ridiculous.
0: Yeah.
1: It just is.
0: And look, sometimes you just got to play a game somewhere that's, I mean, it's, it's just, and by the way, well, we have one other thing that we'll do in the drive around the SEC. Speaking of scheduling, again, we've done so much today. I knew today we need a 5-hour show. but the SEC has acted upon something in scheduling that we'll talk about a little bit later on. But I don't know yet if they've, I mean, I can appreciate why, Terry, they feel like they've been misled based on how the committee acted last December.
1: Yeah, and
0: let's just hope
1: told
0: that. Yeah,
1: by they were talked into this.
0: Yeah, well, now they got to go play them. Let's go play the 9,
1: and let's be fair
0: and see what happens.
1: Greg Sankey was the leader of let's talk you into this.
0: Yeah, well, let's see what happens. I'm not saying they're wrong. We haven't played the 2026 schedule yet,
1: but this is in the hands of the committee to use the strength of schedule metric the way it should be used.
0: And they didn't use it that way last year. So will they? You know what makes us believe? Oh, this year it'll be different.
1: Right.
0: Jay or Nay coming up.
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3: 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And we'll be in touch. 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
4: The Vegas Golden Knights have swept the Colorado Avalanche to advance to the Stanley Cup Final. The Golden Knights took a 2-0 lead with a Cole Smith goal to seal the deal for Vegas. This will be the third time the Golden Knights have made the Stanley Cup Final in their 9 seasons of existence. Vegas awaits the winner of the East Final. The Hurricanes lead the Canadiens 2-1. I'm Chris Black.
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0: Welcome back in. Postgame show rolling on here on a Wednesday. Jay and Terry with you. A little earlier, and I'll do it again in the top of the hour news, we had the first kickoff times announced for Carolina football.
1: Yep.
0: Arkansas, I guess everybody's had their first few games announced.
1: Yeah.
0: Arkansas has had theirs announced, and Hunter Yurecek has put out a formal statement today. ESPN has set our game at Utah for 9:15 Central Time on September 12th. We anticipate returning to campus at approximately 6 a.m. on Sunday, September 13, followed by an 11 a.m. home kickoff against Georgia just 6 days later on September 19th. He goes on to basically say why that just blows. And ends his statement with, I have formally requested that the SEC office and ESPN aggressively pursue an alternative solution for one or both kickoff times during these consecutive weeks. The focus must be on the well-being of the game's participants, not the bottom line of our media partner.
1: Silly man.
0: Bang.
1: Silly man with the truth and the logic. Silly man. Don't you know that it's all about TV? What's wrong with you, man? Come on now. Come on. Of course it's about TV. Here's what it is, ready? Then you know, Mickey Mouse will call and say, all right, well, you know what? You make a good point. Why don't you give us back some money? And we'll change everything for you.
0: Yeah, I
1: he's right.
0: He's right. He makes a great point.
1: Yes.
0: Yeah. You know, right, wrong. He makes an excellent point. I don't think we'll ever know what Greg Sankey or whomever in Bristol or Burbank, probably Burbank, actually ever says to him.
1: Here's the thing, we got to get Jeremy, obviously. But a lot of this to me, we're hearing a lot of smoke from the SEC in 10 different directions. And a lot of it's getting pointed at Greg Sankey by media members saying, Greg, what's up? Because, you know, the SEC used to be so in line. I mean, and you got to give Greg Sankey credit. He kept it in line with, guys, we're going to be one for all for one. We have a unified front. We're all doing what's best for the SEC, blah, blah, blah.
0: And those oversized novelty checks are big.
1: Very big. But that's when things were great, Jay.
0: Yeah.
1: When things go sideways and compared to where you were 5 years ago, I guess the SEC looks at this like sideways.
0: Greg's in a proverbial, you know, look, teams go through slumps.
1: And Greg's going through a slump.
0: Greg's like Matt Olson right now with the Braves.
1: Well, he just finally broke that 13-game homer.
0: Yeah, last night he hit a homer. Night. Yeah, but you know.
1: Yeah, I mean, and that's where Greg's at.
0: Greg's like 4 for his last 50.
1: And when things aren't going your way, all of a sudden everybody's looking at you going, what's up with you, dude?
0: Yeah, and two of those hits were infield dribblers.
1: Exactly. So Greg right now, instead of being looked at as we follow that guy into a fire because he's always right and doing what's great for us. Now things aren't going your way anymore, and you're going, whose fault is it?
0: Yeah.
1: Oh, you, pal. You're the one that told us go 9 games. You're the one that said this and that and that and this. And guess what? None of it's happening. You. And now you're getting even stuff like this about the schedule.
0: Yeah.
1: And then the other thing, too, is, you know, some of these universities looking at Greg Sankey going, this conference is going to hell. Or like my aunt would say, hell in a handbasket. I mean, you got LSU doing whatever they want. No one's checking them. You got Sark can't stop running his face, making it talking about everybody. You got the Ole Miss mess with Clemson. You got all these things going on. Where's the guy in charge? Here's what he's saying.
0: Yeah.
1: Nothing. And you know, when things go bad, Jay, that's when you need your leader the most. Where's the leader, Jay?
0: I agree. We love Sankey.
1: He's always good.
0: No, he's great. But he's going through a rough patch.
1: He's going, like you said, he's going through a Matt Olson slump.
0: Yeah, he's slumping.
1: Homerless streak.
0: He's slumping.
1: All right, let's get you a couple Jay or Nate before we get out of this. All right, yesterday we went through half the college baseball NCAA bracket. And you told me the SEC teams that would make it to Omaha. So far, you got one.
0: Yeah, Auburn. Well, no, Georgia's going.
1: Oh, you got two.
0: I don't know if we got to Georgia, but I think Georgia's going.
1: All right. We got Oklahoma sitting as the 2 seed behind Georgia Tech in the Atlanta region with Citadel and UIC.
0: Yeah.
1: Oklahoma getting out of there?
0: Nay.
1: Lawrence, we got Arkansas, the 2 seed behind Kansas. If Arkansas wins, they would play possibly Georgia Tech for a trip.
0: Man. I think Arkansas can. They're good.
1: You're good?
0: They just, they again, they
1: The question is, how good is Georgia Tech?
0: Well, how good? No, the question is, how good is Kansas?
1: Now, I don't know if Kansas is going to get past Arkansas.
0: I'm going to say Arkansas does not get to Omaha, so that's a nay.
1: All right, Tuscaloosa, you got Bama's the one seed there. They got Oklahoma State as the two. Texas is the number one in the Austin.
0: Texas region. is a J for Omaha.
1: Okay, you got that.
0: Bama is a nay for Omaha. Bama, even though Bama's a national seed, I don't see Bama winning both rounds.
1: Yeah, because they got to get past Florida State or Coastal.
0: I don't think they will.
1: Oh, we're running out of time again. All right, quickly. We got Mississippi State, and we've got Georgia. Can either one of those?
0: Yeah, Georgia's going to
1: Georgia. So you got three: Texas, Georgia, and Auburn.
0: That sounds about right.
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1: We still have that vehicle fire, I-20 eastbound to Sunset Boulevard, exit 61. Also, Summit Parkway near Summit Ridge Drive, there's an accident. Second accident, Two Notch near Sparkleberry Lane. Weather for the rest of the afternoon into the evening. Highs in the 80s up until about 9 o'clock. Then we start falling into the 70s. Overnight, mid-70s. Really very little precipitation at all. And then tomorrow morning, about 75 degrees at 8 a.m.
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0: It is 5 o'clock news time on this Friday.
6: I don't know where I got that from.
1: That was good.
6: I'm sorry.
1: That was a hell of a point, friend.
6: Yeah, well, I don't know where I got that from.
1: Yeah, what was running through your head?
6: I don't know. It's Wednesday. Sorry, I just got everybody all excited.
1: Yeah.
6: Let's try this again. It is 5 o'clock news time on a Wednesday. Alongside Terry Ford, I'm Jay Phillips. We've done so much today. Maybe that's just it. Maybe I just wanted to speed the week along.
1: Sure, why not?
6: You know? I don't know where I got Friday from. It happens. You may want to speed the game along when it comes to Carolina kickoffs. That will be what we open with today. South Carolina, the SEC, and the Mouse. All announcing opening month, well, not month, but at least first 3 weeks of kickoff. Oh, hello. Kickoff times. South Carolina will open the season against Kent State on September the 5th at 12:45.
1: There you go.
6: Yeah, that'll be on the SEC Network. I would think that if they have, like, fan giveaways there, they should have fan giveaways. See what I did?
1: Fan, I get you.
6: Plus maybe some sunscreen and some water. But it's going to be hot. 12:45 kickoff to open the season at home. Carolina and Towson will meet for the first time ever on the 12th of September. That'll be a night game.
1: There you go. See?
6: Well, at least 7 o'clock. The sun will be going down across the West Stands. You won't be able to see the sun too much at that time. It won't be too bad. But it'll still be hot.
1: Yeah, but not like 12:45.
6: Correct. So be careful there. And then the conference opener, September 19th. That's right. If you didn't really understand this yet or know this yet or had forgotten, South Carolina opens the season with 3 home games in a row. September the 19th, Mississippi State will come to Columbia. And that, too, will be hot. 4:15 kickoff.
1: Still not like a 12:45, though.
6: I don't know. I don't know what's worse, dude. 4:15 might be worse than 12:45.
1: I don't know.
6: Because by the end of the game, 12:45, yeah, that's, you know, I'm just going to go out on a limb.
1: I mean, 4:15, you're going into it, but as the game goes, it gets cooler.
6: Not really, Terry.
1: You don't think?
6: No.
1: Okay.
6: So you'll be up in the press box. You won't give a crap. No. Down on the field, 4:15, that's when the hottest part of the day settles in on a football field. And into that bowl.
1: So you're telling me by 7, 6:30, 7, it's not going to be nicer than 12:45?
6: You won't be able to tell. It'll be a little bit nicer, but you know what, dude? Up until about 6, it's going to be bleeping miserable.
1: But by then, you'll be tuned up anyway.
6: That's the goal. But you need to drink some water to go along with that. Especially in a conference game.
1: Yes, hydrate properly.
6: All of them will be hot. And we've already had one school, Arkansas, complain, not so much because of the weather, but because of

0: on September 19th mm-hmm. at 4:15.
1: Arctic of a blast are you looking for?
0: Well, you know, something that gets the temperature that day into the 80s would be great.
1: Uh-huh.
0: Because I still expect it to be, you know, around 90. Maybe in the 80s, but the 70s would be nice, but I don't think the 70s are coming.
1: Nope.
0: But anyway, there you go. So, opener, 12:45. Game 2, 7 o'clock. Conference opener, game 3, 4:15. All at Williams-Brice. I don't know if we'll talk more about it in the Gamecock Notebook. Because I got we have thoughts not only on these openers, but a couple of games beyond. So that'll be today's Gamecock Notebook. So just stay tuned for that here in about 10 or 15 minutes. Moving on, today in Washington, a bipartisan piece of legislation was unveiled. Again, it is not yet officially introduced onto the floor of the U.S. Senate because the Senate is not in session. But Republican Senator Ted Cruz of Texas, Democratic Senator Maria Cantwell of Washington, the state of today. They, by the way, are the chair and ranking member of the Senate Commerce Committee. Senator Cruz, the chair, Ms. Cantwell, the ranking member for the Dems, unveiling this legislation together. Read a piece about this today that they and their staffs, but they, the two of them, have actually worked since March on crafting this bill. There's a lot in this bill, and I imagine some of this gets chopped up in committee, and certainly even if it were to pass the Senate, once it gets to committee in the House. Among other things, it will limit athletes to transferring schools just once without penalty. It'll keep the eligibility clock at 5 years from the time you enter college. It will not let anyone that's ever earned any money professionally play a college sport. So whether it's in America, Europe, Asia, South America, no. Africa, it doesn't matter what continent nope. you earned it on. If you earned professional money, you can't come play college sports in America. It will keep coaches from leaving their schools until their entire sports season, that's apostrophe S, is over. So football coaches couldn't leave before bowl games. Basketball coaches can't leave before the tournament. Whatever else, you know, it's whenever swimming, tennis, golf, you name it. If the season's not done, you can't leave. It caps agent commissions at 5%. And it also has language to prevent a super league from forming, whatever that might look like.
1: Mm-hmm.
0: It also would give schools the ability at the FBS level to pool together to sell their television rights to the different broadcast and media companies. And they would need 75% approval of the entire FBS for that to happen. We did the math earlier, almost as a lark. The SEC and the Big Ten, obviously the two wealthiest conferences in the country, are currently at 24.6%.
1: So funny. Oops.
0: You think the phone rang today in Chapel Hill in Charlottesville?
1: Absolutely.
0: By the way.
1: Hey, guys.
0: Hey.
1: How you doing?
0: It was probably Greg and Tony. Like, hey, I know we're not agreeing on anything. We don't even really care which of us y'all pick join. One.
1: We need you.
0: we just need
1: really
0: two of you.
1: We need you right now.
0: You know?
1: We got this number.
0: It's like an improv show. We need two people up on stage right now. It really doesn't matter. We just got it. We got a game to play here.
1: We don't care.
0: We just need two of you. Anybody? Come on. Just two. Who wants it? Come on.
1: Ready? Rutgers. Yeah. No, they're the Big Ten. No, ready? It'd be funny. Something like Wake Forest is now joining the SEC.
0: Yeah. So we'll see how that turns out. Again, I think, in all seriousness, I believe, and we spent a lot of time talking about this earlier today. If y'all just gotten in the car after work. So we won't rehash it all, certainly during the news segment, but I'm dead serious. I want something like this to succeed because there is no question that what we are currently looking at in the landscape of college athletics is untenable. This cannot continue open-endedly. However, there's too much in this bill, and I've already read some pieces on this that so it's not just, you know, it's not just my opinion. Although the second I read this, Terry, this morning, I told you there's like three things right there mm-hmm. alone that are just going to be subject to litigation.
1: Yep. Absolutely, and it will litigate this bill away because these are things that you're going to lose.
0: Yeah, you're just you're, you're there's a.

0: again, you know, things like the coaches moving, mm-hmm. and maybe they just strike that. You know, look, a lot of times to be, let's real quick here. And as somebody who's worked in government and was a political science major in college, you know, I'm not here to try to teach people, but look, a lot of times whatever is in an initial bill, you know, there's compromise, negotiation, or again, you just strike it. And I got a hunch that things like the coaches thing, as great as that sounds, you just
1: the agent thing would probably get knocked out.
0: While the agent thing, again, 5% cap on agent commission. All right, look, it's a noble effort because what they're trying to do is protect kids that have an agent.
1: From shysters.
0: Wink, wink.
1: Right.
0: Hey, buddy, I'll do it for you for 15% or 20%. Mm-hmm. Or you're like, sure. Well, most agents only take 5%. Yeah. But I'm a special agent. Okay,
1: I'm James Bond.
0: But at the same time, God bless whomever, if I'm the client and I want to pay my agent 20%, you can't stop me from paying them 20%.
2: Right.
0: So, you know, and again, I see some things in there that either get this bill killed or just get taken out. And we'll see where it goes. Again, the fact that it's sponsored with bipartisan support. Not just at the top, but there are others that have signed on from both parties. That's a better sign than what we've seen recently enough where it's been heavy from one party or another, and it never makes it out of committee.
1: Right.
0: Just like the one last week. I even forget
1: that
0: I've already
1: one's dead.
0: Yeah. It's not even getting out of committee.
1: Again, my thing is with this, and I do, these are things you see in this bill and you go, oh, that'd be great if you got that fixed because it needs fixed, but going down this road, just you're going to go to court, you're going to lose because you're once again trying to dictate other people's lives and livelihoods. And you can't do that. You're going to go to court and get beat. Yeah. And that has to stop. At some point, this we're going to tell you what to do has got to stop and say, how about we talk to you about what you want to do, what we don't want to do, and let's meet in the middle somewhere and let's hammer out an agreement.
0: Yeah. So here's hoping. But we'll see. It'll be introduced officially on the floor of the Senate. One day next week. To baseball we go. The Atlanta Braves last night came from behind to beat the Red Sox. Didn't have to hold on, man.
1: Yep.
0: Roselly Iglesias did not. He had his worst inning since last August. In fact, he gave up his first runs since last August.
1: Yep.
0: But the Braves did hold on to beat the Sox up at Fenway. Final score 7-6. They'll do it again tonight at 6:45. Bryce Elder goes for the Braves. He is 4-2 with a 1.97. Connelly Early goes for Boston. He's also 4-2, but with a 3.33. Again, 6:45. First pitch tonight from Fenway Park. NBA last night, the Thunder get one step closer to the NBA Finals again. A 127-114 win. That felt about right. Last night, I finally turned it off with a few minutes left. I was like, all right, they've got it in the bag. I just felt like they were keeping San Antonio at arm's length all night. They didn't let Wembanyama get going early.
1: Yeah, rough night. That was his worst night of the playoffs.
0: Yeah, their bench once again was just stronger. And to me, as I even look ahead, I'm thinking for the Spurs, who won 62 games to the Thunder's 64. Mm-hmm. But you're not built for the 82. You're built to get seeded. And then play in the playoffs. The Spurs will make a nice move in the offseason.
1: Yeah, they just
0: to either strengthen that lineup and move a starter to the bench or just to go get a solid bench player or two. But that's what they're going to have to do. But I look, can San Antonio win the next two? Sure, because they've won in OKC and they'll have a home game tomorrow night. And they might win tomorrow night and push this thing to seven. They probably will. Yeah, they probably will.
1: I think San Antonio wins game six at home and then loses game seven at Oklahoma City.
0: But the Thunder, you can see. I thought last night was maybe a more definitive game in terms of just, you know what? If you really look at it and if they do what they want to do, they're better than you.
1: Well, and they are. Right now they are. Now, that doesn't mean – and I've said this. Look, I think Oklahoma City is really good. But if you're the Thunder, enjoy this now because the Spurs are coming.
0: They are.
1: And like you said, maybe you go out and get a better player to upgrade your starting lineup, or maybe you go get a couple of bench pieces that are going to be affordable that you can get to make so you're not losing the bench battle every night against a team like Oklahoma City.
0: Not in the grind of May.
1: And I think, too, and again, it should have been done in game one, but Mark Dagnall, the head coach of Oklahoma City, to his credit, he finally realized, I got to put my biggest, beefiest human being on Victor Wembanyama and lean on him for the whole series.
0: Right.
1: And it felt like last night, and it might just be temporary, but Vic has had enough of that. You know, yeah. It's just like, man, I'm going to go out the three-point line, get this big goon off of me. All he's doing is leaning on me and elbowing me and stepping on my feet, and his breath's bad, and I just want to get away from him.
0: I just wonder if the Spurs, too, don't perhaps go get another star.
1: And which... They might. I mean, that building the star pattern doesn't work like it used to, but they might feel they need a compliment, a real player with Vic.
0: Like a cat to Brunson.
1: They need someone to go with Vic.
0: Yeah, we'll see. That's our integrated media headlines of the day. We'll talk more about the Gamecocks opening schedule and those kickoff times in the Gamecock Notebook next.
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0: Tuesday. Welcome back in. Jay and Terry with you. Again, if you're just tuning in to the program, missed the top of the hour headlines. The Gamecocks' first three kickoff times have been announced for the upcoming football season. Gamecocks versus Kent State to open things September 5. That game will be at 12:45. That's a kickoff time of 12:45. Game 2, September 12, will be at Williams-Brice against Towson. First time that Carolina and Towson have ever... What's Towson? The Tigers?
1: Towson Tigers,
0: yep. Tigers, thank you.
1: Mm-hmm.
0: 7 o'clock kick. And the third game of the season, which is the first conference game, Mississippi State coming to town on September 19. That will be a 4:15 kickoff. So it's always hot in September, mm-hmm. but that's two-day games.
1: So basically, our season coverage will start at 7:30 a.m. on September 5th. Jay Phillips will be anchoring that coverage at 7:30 a.m.
0: Jay Phillips did 17 years of pregame, and it's not in his contract anymore.
1: 7:30, Jay Phillips will be here.
0: 7:30, Jay Phillips, I'll be awake. You can call me on
1: the
0: phone.
1: So you might as well do it since you're awake.
0: You can call me on the phone. I'll talk to you. I did 17 seasons, man.
1: I'm good. Yeah. I tell you, man, I've done so many years of pre- and post-game shows. And
0: you don't have to do it.
1: Yeah.
0: We got people that'll do it. The kids, they got the kids, man. That's what the kids are for.
1: I'll let the kids do a few more now. I've given them a few.
0: That's why I stopped.
1: I gave them a few now.
0: I remember, you know Liz McMillan so well, mm-hmm. and I do too. And I've known Liz a long time. And I remember when I decided that I was not going to do the Gamecock Network anymore. And listen, if you had told little Jay Phillips, you're going to do 17 years of that, he'd have been like, you're nuts. So it was great. And it's part of my job and it was great. But when it was time to move on, I remember talking with Brent Johnson and saying, hey, I'm ready to move on. And so, and Brent was fine with it. And, so my first two calls then were to Liz and to Coach Tanner, and I mm-hmm. wanted them to hear it from me.
1: Right.
0: And Coach was probably for the most part like, cool. Like you do you, man. You know, mm-hmm. appreciate you calling. I'm like, yeah, sure. I just wanted, I wanted him to hear it from me.
1: Thanks for calling me, John.
0: Yeah, right. Yeah, thanks, Jimmy. And, but I called Liz and Liz said, how she is. She mm-hmm. was like, I don't know. I hadn't done it sooner. And what she meant was as a dad, because I told sure. her, because I was at that point, I had a kid going to college and there's only sure. a finite amount of time to be a dad of young mm-hmm. people before they're sure. not young people. But she did. And she knows my daughters well and she knows my wife well. But she did. She said, I don't know how you hadn't done it sooner. I was like, well, because I love Carolina, and I just wanted to be a part of what we mm-hmm. were doing. At some point, I was like, oh, crap.
1: Mm-hmm.
0: One's going to college.
1: Right. You look up, and you're like, oh, my God.
0: Yeah, like, how'd this happen? So, anyway, then after the first three at home, by the way, now let's kind of get into it a little bit, first part of the Gamecock Notebook that we're talking about here. Let me just be blunt to come back around to it. You better be 3-0 after those.
1: No, you have to be.
0: State. And you know, we'll see how much better Jeff Levy is making yeah. State. The last time they were here a couple years ago, Carolina won by a touchdown in kind of a shootout game.
1: Yeah.
0: That was, 20? Hang on. They said it. 23.
1: Yeah, I mean, look, they were 5-8 last year. You were 4-8. But, again, you were preseason top 15, and they were looked at as the cellar dweller of the SEC. You feel like you're better. The game's at home. That's one you should pack a W. You just should. No offense. Unless Mississippi State is going to, quote-unquote, shock the world and really jump up a couple levels, right? You should win that game at home. You're not going to Starkville. You're not dealing with those cowbells. You're at home. 3-0. You should be 4-1 at the very least coming out of your first five. You should beat Kentucky. They're starting over. You got Bama and Tuscaloosa. And look, you should have beat Bama two straight. You really should have.
0: Yeah, you had Bama beat last year.
1: You had him in Tuscaloosa.
0: And you did. Yeah, and unfortunately, God bless him, Lenore's had two fumbles mm-hmm. in those games and two turnovers in those games that made a difference.
1: So you should be no worse than 4-1. If we're sitting here right now, you and I yucking it up about the schedule on May 27th, South Carolina should be 4-1 going.
0: Well, I think, I'll step that up because I agree with you, but I'm going to say, you better be.
1: Mm-hmm.
0: Because after that, it gets, it yep. gets a lot more difficult. And I'm not saying you can't be 5-0, and I'm not saying you will be 4-1 or you will be whatever. I'm just, as we look at it, you better be 4-1. If you want to have some type of season where by the time you're playing your last two, who, by the way, your last two are Georgia and Clemson.
1: I know.
0: And I don't know what Clemson's going to be.
1: No one does.
0: But you're going to Death Valley. Mm-hmm. And I know the last time you were at Death Valley, you won the football game.
1: You won two, last two at Death Valley.
0: Yeah, that's true. That's true. I forgot. Yeah, that's true. So maybe it turns into something like the 90s where you won three straight there. And, you know, and the early parts there with, you know, or with Spurrier, where you won a couple in a row up at Death Valley.
1: But
0: expecting it is different. But after
1: you need,
0: Kentucky,
1: you need 4-1.
0: You go to Florida. Again, I don't know what Florida's going to be.
1: Nope.
0: Mm-mm. Tennessee comes here. Tennessee's good.
1: Yeah.
0: You're going to Oklahoma. Oklahoma's good. A&M comes here. I don't know how they treat you relative to how you treat them, mm-hmm. and how much of last year lingers by the point in the calendar when A&M comes to Columbia. What happened last year probably shouldn't mean too much to you anymore.
1: No, but it means just the idea that that's a good football team coming here, and they're going to be a good football team.
0: They're going to be a good football team. Then you go to Arkansas.
1: You know what they're going to be.
0: By then, I don't know. I think you'll be better than Arkansas, but I can't tell like that. You that in game 10 of the season, you'll go to Fayetteville as the favorite.
1: We
0: a lot of that
1: know.
0: Will depend on who you are and who they are.
1: Yeah.
0: Mm-hmm. So, you know, you look at it, and if you're 4-1 going into Florida, let's try to be somewhat realistic, all right? Man, you might be favored twice.
1: And here's the other part. Ready? You don't know who you're going to be.
0: Right.
1: And look.
0: You could be favored more. I mean, maybe by then, maybe you've beaten Kentucky and Florida and Tennessee comes here and you're the favorite. I don't know. I don't know. Fingers crossed.
1: Tennessee doesn't know who their quarterback is in any way, shape, or form right now.
0: You know, yeah, they don't. And they've got, you know, that could be, that should be one that you probably look at and go, you can feel good about. Again. A&M, I don't know, Arkansas. But Georgia coming here by then, and going to Clemson, I expect Clemson to be better than
1: You know what's so funny
0: year.
1: About doing
0: and
1: this
0: And last
1: right
0: year
1: now.
0: They beat you. So.
1: Yeah. Here's the thing. You know what's so funny about this? There's so many unknowns. In the world we live in college athletics, we went through that after 4-1. We spent a lot of time going, I don't know how good they're going to be. We don't know anything. We don't know what Florida's going to be in the first year under Summerall. We don't know what Kentucky's going to be. We have no clue what's going to happen with Tennessee and their quarterback situation. I mean, you know, all these games, Fayetteville, we have zero clue what's going to happen to Arkansas.
0: Right.
1: So there's so many, I don't know, but if you can get some of the, but if your offense can take off the way a Kendall Brown's offense typically takes off in year one, and again, say it with me, depends on the offensive line, who knows how good you could be. And there are enough I don't knows there, Jay,
0: yeah.
1: that if your defense is what it typically is, if your special teams is what it typically is, and your offense, I don't know, doesn't spend time shooting its feet off all the time, who knows how good you might be? Now, no one's saying you're going to be a juggernaut or surprise the world, but if this Kendall Browse offense can be close to what it typically is in year one, some of these I don't knows, you could pocket W's,
0: yeah.
1: but that's the problem. We don't know anything right. about most of this stuff.
0: But
1: right
0: but as we look, I think it is more fair to say that as we look at the first
1: should be
0: five,
1: 4-1. You should be 4-1.
0: You need to be 4-1.
1: Yeah, you can say two things happen there. No, three. A, if you are 4-1, you're going to avert a disaster.
0: Mm-hmm.
1: Two, you're going to set yourself up for at least a bowl game.
0: Mm-hmm.
1: And three, if you really start cooking. You might be able to pop something special.
0: Well, that's what you need to, and that's how you need to be thinking about mm-hmm. it, is that yep. you want to be back in that conversation where
1: yep.
0: you've won 9 games again.
1: Yep.
0: Or more.
1: Yeah.
0: But that's why I say you better be 4-1, because mm-hmm. then in those final 7.
1: But let's do the flip side. If you're not, oh, God.
0: Well, yeah, because if you're not, mm-hmm. then chances are good that you've certainly lost to Alabama, which is forgivable.
1: But
0: losing at home to Mississippi State and or Kentucky will not be as forgivable. Yep. That's the Gamecock Notebook. We'll take a drive around the SEC with more scheduling news coming out of Destin. That's next.
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0: Can't check on that traffic. Get you caught up. Still have the vehicle fire, I-20 eastbound at Spears Creek Church Road at exit 82. Disabled vehicle, right lane is blocked, I-77 northbound. That's right before Blythewood Road, that's exit 27. Accident, I-20 eastbound at Farrow Road, exit 72. Two right lanes are blocked. Also, two more accidents, Two Notch Road at Sparkleberry Lane and Summit Parkway near Summit Ridge Drive.
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3: I'm not an opponent of 24 or 28. We have to inform the decision-making. I think we did a good job informing our position last year on 16. We'll consider other ideas, certainly this week and moving forward.
4: Greg Sankey on whether or not the SEC wants to move to 24 teams in a college football playoff.
0: Mm-hmm. Which will happen.
4: It's going to happen.
0: Yeah.
4: It's going to happen.
0: By the way, can we play Elko real quick? Because I love Elko.
4: Sure.
0: Mike Elko. We joked at SEC Media Days last year that Elko looks like the guy, hey, man, the HVAC, you the HVAC dude? Right over here, man. We got some HVAC problem. Come on over here. Come here, fair fell. He looks just like the HVAC guy. Nobody knew who he was when he was walking through, unless you really know what he looks
4: like,
0: right? Here's Mike Elko. Tell me how many teams he wants to see in the college football playoff.
5: All right, so I just went through this in the hallway. I'm going to go through this on record. I don't know why you guys ask us. Like, why do you care what we think? Like, it doesn't matter what we think. I've said this before. I think there's two sides to that conversation. I think there's a good of college football where we better be really careful. I don't know why we're trying to become a trophy sport. I don't understand why that's something that we're trying to do. Then there's self-preservation, right? And so if you really ask me on record, what does Mike Elko want? I want 40, because then I'll make it, and then I won't get fired.
0: I love that.
4: It's a fair answer. Trophy sport. Listen, as I've said, I get why a lot of people feel that way. I don't discount that feeling. I want 16, and I think that's a good number. If they stay at 12, I really don't care either. But they're going to go to 24 because the amount of money being spent has forced the hands of presidents and chancellors to look at what's happening and say, I've got to have a better return on investment than the Outback Bowl, the Music City Bowl, the Duke's Mayo Bowl, the Gator Bowl, even the Citrus Bowl. And this, let's face it, the Citrus Bowl is the one now that, I mean, that's the biggest one you get if you don't make the playoff.
0: Right. And, you know, Jay, I think when you and I went over this last week, our fellows, our friends, our pals at The Athletic put together what it would look like if we had a 2014 playoff from the get-go. And to your point you're just making now, 80 teams would have been in the college football playoff in the last 14 years.
4: Yeah, at least one visit.
0: Everybody in the SEC would have made it at least once.
4: Everybody would have made it at least, I think it was, no, well, yeah, State. Once. Yeah, State and Vandy would have gone.
0: One time.
4: And, yeah, and State, right?
0: No, State would have made it four times.
4: Who's that?
0: Vandy and Arkansas.
4: Arkansas once, yeah, right.
0: South Carolina would have made it
4: twice. I was trying to think of that color in my head.
0: Right. Yeah. In the Big Ten, only four teams wouldn't have made it. Rutgers, our Terps, Purdue, and you ready for this one? Nebraska.
4: Yeah, Nebraska, I did see that.
0: The iconic dynasty from the 70s, 80s, and 90s would not have made the college football playoff. So point being, out of the two superpower, gigantic hugger leagues, only four teams would not have made it and all come from the Big Ten.
4: Yeah.
0: So to what you're saying, if you're one of the SEC presidents and you're asking for money all the time and you're, you know, pickpocketing people's wallets, you can say, yeah, boy, Arkansas made the playoff 5 years ago. If you're in Fayetteville, hey, we made the playoff last year at Vandy. Hey, at South Carolina, we made it twice with two different coaches. So that really, like, what you're pushing out that you started with last week that I agree with 100%. 80 teams shows you, when you open this thing up to 24, so many more presidents can go to the money people and say, you want to be in playoff?
4: Right.
0: We got opportunity now. Everybody pony up your dough.
4: And it won't take long for that to fold into the consciousness, just the way they did it with the basketball mm-hmm. tournament back, you know, when the basketball tournament went, you know, from mm-hmm. early 70s, 16, to 12 mm-hmm. years later to 64.
0: And you know what, dude, I'm with you. I like 16.
4: Yeah, 16 is just a nice bracket number.
0: I like it.
4: But again, 24 is going to happen. Right. And then we'll have eight yep. byes and they'll play into 16 and then on we go. But mm-hmm. I also want more games on campus. The SEC ADs yesterday did vote to end, you know, and it's got a couple of different nicknames, I guess, but the Cupcake Weekend. You know, so many schools in the past have played usually an FCS opponent or somebody, you know, easier to beat before rivalry weekend. Now, again, there are four schools in the SEC that have rivalry games out of conference, and by the time the final weekend or the penultimate weekend came around, those teams in the SEC were done with their conference schedule, at least a lot of times. Now, of course, here at Carolina back in 2012 was the year that Carolina played Wofford and Connor Shaw got hurt and people freaked out. In the end, we had the Dylan Thompson game and everything was okay up at Death Valley. You run those risks. But mm-hmm. the SEC was also catching heat. Everybody is going to play those kinds of games over the course of the season. You know, the SEC was okay with playing more quality games in September and backloading with, you know, that weekend mm-hmm. for most schools. That's over as of this season. So this year, those games are scheduled. Now, again, for Carolina, the final weekend before they play Clemson, they're playing Georgia.
0: Hmm.
4: But you know what? I'll say this much, too. And I realize that Georgia is where Georgia is. But you know who Georgia's playing the final weekend of that, you know, before they play Tech? They're playing at South Carolina, mm-hmm. which is not – Kirby's not going, oh, whew.
0: Right.
4: Now, it might not be like, oh, we're playing in Tuscaloosa.
0: Right.
4: But nevertheless, mm-hmm. Georgia'd probably rather play Kennesaw State, and South Carolina would probably rather play Wofford or whatever.
0: Yeah.
4: I get you. Mm-hmm. You're not. But starting in 27, those will be conference games. So for Carolina and Georgia, hey, you get an early jump on the on next year.
0: Right.
4: But starting next season, that'll be a conference weekend. And so what you'll see, though, you won't, and unfortunately, Terry, and I say this with some getting angry at me still, this is not going to end FCS games on the schedule.
0: Mm-mm.
4: You'll just see more of them pushed to September and mm-hmm. maybe somewhere in October.
0: Right. You're not getting
4: maybe rid of them. Even early November, but you just won't have them the weekend before Thanksgiving.
0: Especially now in this atmosphere where you want to stack W's.
4: Well, there's another thing that they're saying, hey, has that hurt? Has the committee gone, well, I know everybody played an FCS game, but wow, the SEC played theirs in November. And by then, you know, again, does it really matter?
0: It should.
4: Miami beat Notre Dame the opening weekend. And for 5 weeks, it didn't matter.
0: Right. And then
4: it did.
0: Because that's what I mean. There's no rhyme or reason.
4: So, again, this is a lot of this is on the committee's incredible subjectivity.
0: Which is insane. Here's the thing, though. Remember, in all about perception, reality. The Big Ten last year beat up the SEC for Cupcake Weekend. When the Big Ten has Cupcake September.
4: Right.
0: They have a festival in September. Yeah. It's Little Debbie's there, Hostess.
4: Sure.
0: But here's the perception.
4: They don't even have the specialty cupcakes.
0: No, they just have the regular old stuff. Pinwheels. But the perception is, the SEC cupcakes. Well, yeah, because the SEC cupcakes are played in November, and the Big Ten have their cupcakes in September. So the perception is, we see the SECs last. And like always, perception becomes sometimes reality.
4: Sure, yeah. So, again, how much does it matter? I don't know. But they're doing it. Again, I'd rather see them do away with the opponent
0: mm-hmm.
4: and the weekend. But that's not going to happen.
0: No, not at all.
4: At least not yet.
0: Nope.
4: By the way, on that note, Chris Del Conte, who is the athletics director at Texas, was asked about Notre Dame being on Texas' schedule in 28 and 29, where we've seen a lot of cancellations of late, including South Carolina, of course, just announcing mutually with North Carolina to get rid of the games in a couple of years' time. Chris says, for now, they're going to keep Notre Dame on the schedule. I suppose that's a wait and see kind of thing before you just up and cancel it. I honestly wish that Carolina could have done that, especially like say with State and Virginia Tech, which I think were a little bit later than the games with Chapel Hill. And maybe you can add them back. I don't know. Maybe you had some conversations to say, hey, maybe.
0: I don't know.
4: But I hope Texas Notre Dame stays.
0: I think it'd be fun.
4: But
0: fun to watch.
4: We'll see. That's the drive around the SEC for this Wednesday. We'll do a little Jay versus the Internet on the other side.
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6: 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There is no catch. 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
7: The New York Knicks are in the NBA Finals. The Knicks swept away the Cleveland Cavaliers in the Eastern Conference Finals. Yesterday, it was reported Kenny Atkinson will return for next season. The number one rumor is linking them to LeBron James and getting him back to Cleveland. I'm not sold that that team with Donovan Mitchell, James Harden, and LeBron James makes the Cavs any better than the group that just lost to the Knicks. I'm Chris Black.
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4: Welcome back in. Final few minutes. Jay versus the Internet coming up. I didn't put this into the news. We didn't have time. But there is big news in Major League Baseball today, Terry Ford. Did you see this? Travis Kelce is now a minority owner of the Cleveland Guardians. He has purchased a stake in the team from his hometown. Says he is reconnecting with the game he once believed offered the clearest path to a professional career. Apparently, he was actually a hell of a high school baseball player. In fact, his senior year, I didn't know this until today. In his senior year in Cleveland, he hit .588.
0: Yeah, I never knew that till I read the article today, read the Post. Well, now the Indians' payroll will go up 100% with that kind of money.
4: Yeah. The thing is, once he gets married, then it'll just be nothing but Cleveland fans going, oh my God, Taylor Swift owns part of our team.
0: Well, here's the other part, though. They're going, well, Taylor's got more money than a lot of owners. Why don't you pony up some dough here, Taylor?
4: Well, eventually,
0: help us pop the payroll.
4: Eventually, she'll just buy the team.
0: Yes, and then all of a sudden, more money will be spent on the team.
4: She's going to, before you know it, he won't be playing anymore, but, you know, there'll be like a deal here in a couple years.
0: Is she saying this?
4: Taylor Swift buys the Chiefs.
0: Ready, sweetheart. She says to Travis, you know, I love you deeply. I'm not going to any Cleveland Indian games because it's in Cleveland. She
4: went to the game the other night.
0: Once he's bought it, now she ain't going. It's Cleveland, dude.
4: She went to the Cavs.
0: Spent time in Cleveland.
4: Rock and Roll Hall of Fame's in Cleveland. She'll be in the whole
0: Rock and Roll Hall of Fame is cool. They used to have this awesome nightclub restaurant area called the Flats. That was cool.
4: Okay. You say used to.
0: I don't know if it's still a thing anymore. I haven't been in Cleveland in a long time.
4: Okay.
0: There's a reason.
4: Okay.
0: Well, the statute of limitations. Anyway, I can see her going, you know, Kansas City, that's okay. I can do Kansas City, but sweetheart, Cleveland?
4: Maybe she'll buy a team one day. Just wait till the next record.
0: What's her net worth?
4: Let's find out.
0: Hit that thing.
4: Go ahead and while you're doing Jay versus the Internet, I'll look that up.
0: Yeah. I don't
4: know if she's a billionaire yet, but.
0: Before we go that, though, this is great. Edward sent us an email real fast. Hearing y'all talk about doing pregame shows, etc., reminds me of my short stint in radio during the late 70s as a quote-unquote new guy. My first year there, I had to ride shotgun on Clemson football games. I just sat there listening to my alma mater's arch rival, inserting commercial spots during the breaks, giving the station ID at the top of each hour. Oh, the horror.
4: Yikes.
0: It's like, man.
4: Sorry, dude.
0: Yeah. He had to listen to his rival while he was working.
4: Yeah, it's not fun.
0: So,
4: all right,
0: Edward, thank you, man.
4: I found out here.
0: Fired up.
4: Well, you want to guess what Taylor Swift's net worth is? Jalen, you want to guess what Taylor Swift's net worth is? Jalen can't hear me. He can't hear me.
0: He can't hear you. How about, $100 million? $200 million?
4: Oh, no.
0: Higher?
4: Oh,
0: $500 no. million? Is she a buh?
4: Well, I wasn't sure if she was or not. Yeah.
0: Is it Clinton? You're a buh? Two buh?
4: Two.
0: Two buh?
4: Yeah.
0: Really?
4: Yeah.
0: I should not be surprised.
4: Her music catalog is currently valued at $900 million. She made $800 million off of her touring, maybe a billion.
0: Mm.
4: And she owns more than $100 million worth of real estate around the globe.
0: So she's in the buzz.
4: So she's right around.
0: She could conceivably buy a team. She's in the buzz.
4: Yeah, and that's only going to increase, man.
0: Yeah.
4: Again, just wait till the next record comes out. I don't know if she does a big tour like that one again. I mean, uh-huh. I think you maybe only... I mean, mm-hmm. She'll do a stadium tour, but she won't do what that last one was.
0: If you're Travis Kelce and you've got a really nice bank account, she laughs at you.
4: Oh, I mean, yeah.
0: I'm just saying, you're Travis Kelce, you've got, you've made
4: money.
0: Dude,
4: she, I mean, let's face it.
0: 99% of this population would go, wow, dude, you're loaded. She goes, yeah, it's cute.
4: Yeah, well, there's only a handful of people that she's looking at going.
0: Yeah. She goes like it's a Warren Buffett. Wow. There's a few.
4: Yeah.
0: There's
4: Bezos,
0: a few.
4: Bezos.
0: Yeah. Gates.
4: Yes. She's not even looking. She's looking at Elon Musk going.
0: Right. Exactly. That's a
4: and he's
0: little,
4: got more. But
0: yeah,
4: she's still
0: but still. Yeah. Anyway. All right. Really quick. Jay versus the Internet. Yeah. Canadians hosting the Canes tonight. Carolina's won the last two in overtime. Games in Montreal.
4: It's time for Montreal to even the series.
0: Yep. I agree. And Montreal won tonight. And by the way, the President's Cup curse continues.
4: Yep.
0: Avalanche.
4: Yep.
0: And Vegas is in the Stanley Cup Finals. They've been a franchise for nine years. Their third trip to the Cup Final. They won one, lost one. They got their expansion here.
4: Well,
0: and got beat.
4: I tell you, the hockey world has to be just itching for a team from Vegas to play a team from Raleigh for the Stanley Cup.
0: Hey. Yes.
4: Nothing tearing
0: Gary
4: for
0: Bettman's him. Going. No. Oh, my God.
4: Nothing says.
0: But to be fair.
4: Hockey.
0: Look, a lot of kids played on ice ponds in Raleigh and Vegas to get ready to start their hockey lives.
4: Vegas winners, man. And really, Raleigh winners. You know.
0: There you go. All right, man.
4: Yep. Good stuff. Do it again tomorrow.
0: Scott Hamilton next with Connecting Carolina, sponsored by FanStream Sports here on the game.
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0: Final check on the traffic this afternoon.

So that vehicle fire, I-20 eastbound at Spears Creek Church Road, exit 82. Accident with two right lanes blocked, I-20 eastbound Farrow Road, exit 72. The disabled vehicle still working on that, I-77 northbound at Blythewood Road, exit 27. Weather for tonight, pretty nice. A little humid, a little hot, but not a lot. No precipitation, really. We'll run through the 80s until probably into the evening, and then overnight, lows only dropping into the 70s and back up to the mid-70s by tomorrow morning. 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
5: 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And QC Kinetics didn't just benefit me. 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

0: A mochi moment from Sadie, who writes, I'm not crying, you're crying. 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

Carolina, presented by FanStream Sports. Scott Hamilton here for the next hour. Think of it like a happy hour to put a capstone on the day. Catch up on some topics, some events, some goings-on in the world of sports, specifically college sports. Lots going on in college sports. NCAA baseball tournament cranking up on Friday. No South Carolina, no Clemson, but the Bellmeta State is represented by Coastal Carolina, USC Upstate, and the Citadel. They all made it. And also represented by the Southeastern Conference. 12 teams from the SEC made the big dance in baseball. 7 are hosting regionals. 5th time that has happened. 5 are top 8 seeds. So just absolutely fantastic showing by the Southeastern Conference in the upcoming baseball tournament. But the discussion right now, football, college football. 94 days until the start of college football, and we've got some kickoff times. Got them this afternoon. The SEC and other conferences around the land announcing various kickoff times. We know South Carolina is going to kick off at 12:45 versus Kent State on September 5th. It's going to be on the SEC network. The following Saturday versus Towson, 7 o'clock, relegated to SEC Network Plus. You're going to have to stream it. And then September 19th versus Mississippi State, 4:15 kickoff, also on the SEC Network. Clemson, whew. Well, here's the good news. The Clemson Tigers have prime real estate for their opener on September 5th against LSU. That's going to be a 7:30 game on ABC. That's the big one. September 12th when they play Georgia Southern, also 7:30, but over on the ACC network. September 19th versus North Carolina. That one gets on ESPN. We don't have the time yet, but that's going to be a Bill Belichick deal. We know why they're getting on ESPN for that one. Now, here's the one that's got me scratching my head. Friday, September 25th at Cal. 10:30 p.m. kickoff on the Worldwide Leader. Wow. It'll be the latest Eastern Time kickoff for Clemson since November 28th, 1982. It's when they played Wake Forest over in Tokyo, 11 o'clock Eastern Time. 10:30 at night on a Friday. I get that the ACC wants to own Friday. I think he literally said as much in a release a few months ago. But man, 10:30 start time. And the people at Cal can't help it. That's Pacific time. That's the way it works. 7:30 local. But how attractive is it to make a cross-country journey and then have your body clock set to 10:30 and have to kick off? If I'm Dabo, I'm not happy about that. I'm wondering what kind of make good the ACC has in store for Clemson. Does it? Is this punishment for the lawsuits? Keep your eyes on these. I promise you, this is going to be an issue. By the way, Clemson has another Friday game on the docket, November 20th at Duke. 7:30 kickoff. Thank you, Lord. That's something a little more normal. Not everybody's happy with these times, by the way. Some folks are already screaming. We haven't heard from Clemson yet about the 10:30 kickoff. But we have heard from Arkansas, of all places, regarding the Razorbacks' early schedule.

0: Hunter Yurecek, athletic director at University of Arkansas. He's already gone to social media. He wasted no time busting out his smartphone or having somebody take a memo and then posted this darn thing. And I'm going to try to read it, but maybe not in all its entirety, because it is fairly long. But he starts off by saying, "I'm extremely concerned and displeased about the recently released kickoff times for our football program and consecutive weeks this September will impact the well-being of the student-athletes. Here's his beef. ESPN has set Arkansas's game at Utah for 9:15 Central Time on September 12th. That means they will return to campus approximately 6 a.m. the following day, local time. And then the following week, they have an 11 a.m. home kickoff against Georgia. That's 6 days. They'll have to prepare that. He says that it's going to cost the student athletes nearly a full day in rest and recovery that would otherwise be available to them, and that this is simply not a competitive advantage or disadvantage. It is a genuine welfare issue for the young men who represent our program. This type of scheduling is unacceptable, demonstrates a clear neglect for the well-being of college athletes. I am confident," this is a bold statement, "I am confident that there are not many other programs in the SEC that would be placed in a similar position, and I will not quietly accept it for our program." You go, Hunter Yurecek. He has formally requested that the SEC office and ESPN aggressively pursue an alternative solution for one or both kickoff times during those weeks. The focus must be on the well-being of the game's participants, not the bottom line of our media partner. Once more, that's Hunter Yurecek, Vice Chancellor, Director of Athletics at Arkansas. Good luck with that. I hope it works out for you. But I think the schedule is the schedule, and them flipping it, adjusting it for your benefit, would set a precedent. They being ESPN, not going to give up the power, dude. They're going to have to deal with it. Pat Smith, co-host of Three Man Front on WJOX in Birmingham, he's going to come aboard at 6:30. I'm going to ask him about that. What is his take on Hunter Yurecek's hissy fit online about Arkansas scheduling? First of all, though, credit to him for standing up for his university and his football program, because he feels slighted, feels they were slighted. Good on him for doing that. But is it posturing? How much of it is merely posturing? Just doing it for the sake of doing it because he's expected to do it, doing it because he has to be the protector of all things Arkansas, and therefore he has to at least show he's making an effort, or that he's screaming about it. Shenanigans, is that what he's doing? How much of it's genuine, that he really, like, man, I'm going to get this fixed? How much of it is that? I want to get Pat Smith's take on it. Got a lot of things to ask Pat Smith about. I want to ask him about this. Because if I'm going to be ticked off about scheduling, if I'm going to be sideways about scheduling, I would be Fox Sports. Fox Sports continues to prop up that big noon kickoff as a big event, a main event, must-see TV. Set your calendar, set your watches, set your phone to give you an alarm. They want it to be the counter to that 3:30 SEC slot, or perhaps even the 7:30 primetime spot on ABC. But here's what they have right now. First of all, good on them. They do have a big game with Texas and Ohio State. Big noon kickoff. That's good for them. I'm happy for them. That'll be week one. Week two, Oklahoma at Michigan. That's a big deal. But then they get Indiana versus North Texas and Ohio State versus Kent State. I misspoke. They do not have Texas and Ohio State. They have Indiana and North Texas, and then Oklahoma-Michigan, which is a relevant game, followed by Ohio State and Kent State. Nothing about Indiana versus North Texas nor Ohio State and Kent State makes me think big. Makes me think must-see TV. By contrast, and maybe I'm wearing my SEC hat here, ABC's first three 3:30 slots to start the 2026 college football season. Baylor versus Auburn in Atlanta. Alabama at Kentucky, then Florida State at Alabama. That any of those games trump Indiana versus North Texas, Ohio State versus Kent State. And no disrespect to North Texas. Fine program, had a solid season last year. Now without their quarterback, now without their coach, they're gone to Oklahoma State. Have to think rebuilding. I don't see them maintaining the success of 2025. And I definitely don't see them doing anything to warrant that big noon kickoff slot. But I might be wrong. SEC spring meetings are wrapping up down in Destin. Greg Sankey, we know, it's already made the rounds, started this thing off, three-day shindig, by saying there would be no clear decision on the college football playoff model. We're not going to get to answers this week. We all know how that works. That's going to come on a Zoom call on a Friday. Couple months from now, we'll find out the SEC's position regarding how many teams in the college football playoff. The question is, will they go to 24? Will they stand firm and say, nope, 16 or nothing? Otherwise, we'll stay at 12, which I'm totally cool with. We'll have to wait and find out that answer. Here's something we did find out today, though. The SEC mandating sports gambling education for all of its athletes. That seems kind of late. SEC says about $12 billion wagered on games that had at least one SEC team competing. That includes $1 million in men's basketball and football. More than 400 athletes targeted by prop bets. That's where it gets really sketchy, really dangerous. The athletes and the prop bets. My question is this. Why now? Sports gambling has been legalized since 2018, or at least the gates were open for states to make individual decisions since then. Around 40 states have decided to legalize sports gambling, and myriad others can't do anything about the prediction market craze that's now sweeping through America. South Carolina, very good example. Legalized sports gambling? No. Prediction markets? Yes, because it's federally regulated. Nothing they can do about it. So why would the Southeastern Conference only now say it's mandating sports gambling? Even setting up hotlines you can call if you see something sketchy. Give us a call if there's shenanigans, if you think this guy might be doing this or somebody's on the take or just something that doesn't feel right. Give us a call. And that's cool. I dig it. That's prudent. But it's all reactionary. Direct reaction to the Brendan Sorsby stuff that's happened. Brendan Sorsby gets busted, becomes a big story. SEC jumps into action. Which, fine, good on them. And I'm sure other conferences are following suit because to my knowledge, and perhaps I'm wrong here, no other conference have mandatory sports gambling. Maybe I'm wrong. Somebody hit me up on X. Scott H. Sports, DMs are open. Let me know if I'm incorrect on that. Does the Big Ten have mandatory sports gambling education? The ACC, Big 12, any of the group of six? Either way, it's a good thing and it's a step in the right direction considering just how ingrained in our day-to-day society online sports gambling has become. From being inundated with ads to the constant just overexposure of betting lines. It's become a part of our society, and it's almost not a big thing anymore. It's like we expect it, and we catch ourselves going, oh, I wonder what the spread is. That I don't mind as much, but the prop bets, that's terrifying. That gets really, really seedy. Athletes being approached, threatened. You better do this. You better do that. That's what worries me, and I don't know that the SEC alone can do anything to regulate that. Another topic for another time. Here's a hot topic, though. Still lingering. Last week, we had the Vanity Fair article, all the Lane Kiffin stuff, the profile of Joey Freshwater and the things he said about Ole Miss. Basically, not so much insinuating, but kind of coming out and saying that Ole Miss is a pretty racist place and it made it hard to recruit. Hugh Freeze did a pretty good job of recruiting, even though it wasn't on the up and up. Kiffin did a wonderful job with the transfer portal, the self-professed transfer portal king. But apparently they did it by overcoming just incredible obstacles, according to Lane Kiffin. Now, Pete Golding, well, he says that's not really the truth. Pete Golding speaking with the media today at SEC meetings down in Destin, Florida. And he wanted to clear up a few things. Jalen, can you play clip number one, please?
1: There's a Lane side for us that we're buddies and our friends, and then there's a professional side that I have to get on his ass, you know, about a little bit sometimes. But I think, you know, every time he gets in front of a camera, they're bringing up Ole Miss and all that. I think, you know, the breakup wasn't perfect. I don't think any of them ever will be. But, you know, for some of the last kind, you know, comments that he made, I think anybody that's been to Oxford, you know, knows that's not where we're at right now. You know, I've lived all over the Southeast. We all got our own issues, you know, but I think the biggest thing is make sure people come to Oxford and see it for themselves. So,
0: that's fair. Come to Oxford, see for yourself. Check out the culture. Get a feel for how things are going on your own before casting judgments, or definitely before taking the word of Lane Kiffin, a.k.a. Joey Freshwater. Go check things out for yourself. And speaking of checking things out, apparently there is a high-profile NCAA investigation going on at Ole Miss, not regarding any of the stuff Kiffin said, but about the tampering deal, remember? Luke Farrelly, the transfer linebacker, was in class at Clemson getting text messages from Pete Golding himself. Well, Pete Golden is now saying, Chris, is according to USA Today, they have a person close to the situation, a.k.a. a source, that Pete Golden has told the NCAA he will expose rampant tampering in the sanction. I'm going to name names. Declined to comment about it when USA Today asked him, but he about the tampering problems

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1: Since that win at Clemson by the Gamecocks, things haven't gone well. 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
2: Fourth downs, and you can put Spurs on this one. A 79-62 win for the Gamecocks. Like I said, you won't keep them off the floor tonight. The students come rushing onto the court, and South Carolina celebrates the victory.
1: Ah, now that's some good feels right there. 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
1: Second half, Connecting Carolinas on this Wednesday. SEC spring meetings wrapping up in Destin, Florida. No news about which way the SEC will lean ultimately towards a field with regards to the college football playoff. As far as we know, it's going to be 16 until a vote is taken once more, probably on a Zoom call on a Friday a couple months from now. Some other issues discussed. We have the gambling thing tossed out there. And a lot of interviews with coaches and administrators. What's the biggest takeaway from that? What's the biggest takeaway from this bill, this act, this bipartisan effort to get college sports, not just football, college athletics, into one lane? It's the Protect College Sports Act. Ted Cruz, he's tried to make that thing happen for 3 years. Is he about to get to the goal line? Let's ask our guest. He's the co-host of Three Man Front at WJOX in Birmingham. It's our buddy Pat Smith. Pat, welcome aboard.
2: Scott, how are you this afternoon?
1: I'm puzzled. I'm confused. My head hurts. I didn't read all 111 pages of the Protect College Sports Act, but I read enough of it to go, I ain't real smart at these things.
2: Well, I'll tell you what. Once again, for this to come out when if anyone's ever been to SEC Media Days, or I should say spring meetings, it's different than Media Days, but spring meetings, you are in the catacombs. You've got, it's like a bunker. You are down in the basement of this Sandestin Hilton Hotel. It's got about probably the biggest air conditioning units in the panhandle of Florida. It's about 40 degrees. You can hang meat down there. And all of a sudden you get 111 pages of this document. I can only imagine what Greg Sankey and the rest of the chancellors and presidents of the universities, as they were sitting there drinking their lattes, trying to stay warm in a 100-degree weather outside, but trying to stay warm down inside, reading the 111 pages. There's optimism, but let's just be honest, Scott, if you pay halfway attention to what goes on in the world of the political world in Washington, D.C., if anybody thinks that something is going to be a slam dunk and easy to get passed on a Senate floor or in the House of Representatives, you're fooling yourself. I think this is a good idea in places. Other places, not so much. And so now the SEC is going to sit back and kind of digest the 111 pages over the next coming weeks before they make a comment, whether they think it's a good idea or not.
1: Yeah, Greg Sankey was on Paul Feinbaum just a little bit ago, and he admitted, I haven't read it yet. We're going to send out a statement saying, hey, we're in support of anything that gets things righted, gets things set in a good direction, but no comment till we read it. So I can't say that that's not the prudent course of action. I will say this, though, Pat. It is more bipartisan than others. It is the culmination of lots of negotiations on both sides, and 3 years from Ted Cruz. Whatever your political beliefs are, this guy's worked very hard on this effort. It will be changed. There'll be changes for sure. But I think at the end of the day, Pat, this is our best shot to get Congress, or at least the federal government, involved in some kind of positive way to get things regulated, to get things running in a proper direction. What's your take?
2: I agree with that. I think the skeleton of what they have proposed, you know, it was supposed to be a little bit leaner type of bill. I think if the SCORE Act from the House of Representatives, I think that was supposed to be a little bit trimmer than the 111 pages that the Senate version has put together. But, you know, whether it's the one-time transfer rule, the five-year eligibility that the NCAA is already working with, the pro player ban that you're talking about, you know, so Will Wade can't go sign 26-year-old guards from Israel to come play on his basketball team, that kind of stuff. The hard salary cap, I think we can all agree that we're heading for Armageddon financially in the college sports realm if you don't get your head around this problem now. The Lane Kiffin rule is one of my favorite ones because the NFL has rules in which coaches can be hired and brought on board, and I think the same thing needs to be happening in college. And so now that's a great, the Lane Kiffin rule, which makes it illegal for coaches to leave their teams before the season concludes, or a school cannot hire coaches before a season concludes. So the calendar and certain aspects of all of this make sense. But, you know, the part about pooling the media rights, I have said this for many, many years. I do not believe it is the responsibility of the Southeastern Conference to pay for the Sun Belt Conference or to pay for Conference USA or the Mountain West. I really don't, just like I don't think it's the responsibility of the Big Ten. I think these conferences, they have been able to forge themselves over the last 95 to 100 years, and their brand is their brand, and they're able to go out and in the marketplace and to get the amount of money that they have. I'm for a free market society, and I just don't think that we need to go to a socialist type of system in which we're paying everybody else. I don't think that's going to fly in regards. I mean, this has got Cody Campbell's fingerprints all over it from Texas Tech. It's not going to pass in regards to that. I know that it's interesting because it says in the document that a threshold of 75% of the 138 FBS schools must be reached for them to be able to pull the money. Well, if you do the math, Scott, there's 16 teams in the SEC. There's 18 in the Big Ten. Those two conferences are vehemently opposed to it, and they've said so much the last couple of weeks. That gets you to 34 schools. You need 103 for it to be able to pass. So, yes, unless Notre Dame votes with the Big Ten and the SEC, they would have to pull the media rights. It's so funny how that number fell exactly at one school above what the SEC and the Big Ten currently have. It's not going to pass. That part of it, that's going to have to go back to the drawing board. But it's just interesting that that number landed where it did.
1: We're joined by Pat Smith, WJOX in Birmingham. You can follow him on X at Pat Smith Radio. Yeah, Pat, I agree with you completely about the capitalism versus socialism. The SEC survived Suwannee leaving 86 years ago, did pretty good for itself, despite
2: Yeah, and Tulane and Georgia Tech, right? Yeah.
1: Yeah, so it did okay during that time period. But you're right, the math is, the math doesn't math, you know, that delicately. This is interesting. Section 205 freezes the merger for leagues with $1 billion or more in 2025 revenue. Kind of black and white everything you're saying right there, Pat Smith.
2: Yeah, it is. It's interesting because there's only two leagues that have been able to claim over $1 billion in revenue, that being the Big Ten at, what, $1.3, $1.4 billion. The SEC came in a little bit over $1 billion this last year, what they reported on their tax form. So, yeah, it's so ironic how all these numbers are obviously slanted against the SEC and the Big Ten, which that is notable because all the other conferences want to excel themselves to the point where they're like the SEC or the Big Ten. But listen, I really do believe, Scott, and I agree with you, I think there's some really good parts to this. I just don't know how long it's going to take to massage it. And we know how, you know, the horse trading goes on in Washington, D.C., you know, how you're going to be able to, okay, if I remove this, what pork project or now are you going to tag onto it? You know, all those type things. You know, in the meanwhile, we got to try to figure out what we're doing with the 16 and the 24 team college football playoff expansion. But I do think this is a good starting point. I just believe that it's going to take a little while before this sees the light of day or it gets passed.
1: Yeah, and we'll put a pin in this part of the conversation with me saying this. I'm all for the one-year transfer for undergrads, 5 years of eligibility, yeah, the Lane Kiffin rule, all that. I also find it interesting that this differs from the SCORE Act in that it's neither for nor necessarily against athletes being employees, which is something I think is inevitable. So I'm cool with that. It says enforced tampering and rev share rules. Doesn't say how. And that's still kind of an issue we're dealing with right now. So I don't see that making the cut, but at least it's a step in the right direction. Pat, I got a couple minutes left. I want to pivot in a different direction. We were talking about SEC spring meetings wrapping up, and we got the news today that the Southeastern Conference would institute mandatory sports gambling education. And it's obvious. This is in reaction to the Brendan Sorsby situation at Texas Tech. And the SEC is being reactionary rather than proactive. I don't have a problem with it per se. I'm just wondering why it wasn't done before, why it took the Brendan Sorsby situation to happen in order for somebody to go, you know what, we probably should put in some policies in education.
2: Well, I think one thing is for sure, based on what's happened, I mean, nothing against the young man, Brendan Sorsby, but he's obviously now going to create a cottage industry with a lot of consultants out there, because this has HR written all over it, right? I mean, you know, I'm part of a big broadcast company, and I have to watch HR videos, and I can't fast forward the videos. I have to watch the full thing, and then I have to sign my name at the end of the document to say, hey, yes, I have watched this. I understand the policies of this company. That's now what the SEC is going to be doing towards all the student athletes, which I guess before it was always having somebody come on campus and talk to them face to face and tell them of the evils of sports gambling and all the other things that can be attached to something that you would find that you would need to go to rehab for, like Sorsby did. But, you know, you're right. It should have been something that probably could have been handled a little bit earlier in this process. But as everybody is trying to get their heads wrapped around this whole situation of being able to potentially be in states that you take money from maybe the DraftKings or the FanDuels or the Prize Picks of the world to being in places like my state where all of that is illegal. And that's not allowed. So, you know, the SEC is trying to be, you know, at this juncture, reactive to a situation that obviously is spreading across the country with young people and in college sports. And so hopefully this will make people stand up and be aware that this is a serious situation, that they could forfeit their opportunities to make a lot of money at the next level.
1: Could this be the one thing that ensures the survival of the NCAA, that it starts focusing more time and more resources to monitoring gambling habits and regulating gambling habits, that could be the one thing to keep it relevant going forward?
2: Well, I think this bill has a long way to go to make them relevant. And here's the reason why. Scott, you've been in this business a long time, and you've covered a lot of NCAA investigations. I've covered way too more than I would like to admit, because before Nick Saban got to Tuscaloosa, and obviously some questionable things that happened in Auburn, it seemed like every other day I was covering something NCAA related. With that being said, the NCAA does not have subpoena power. Well, guess what? If all of a sudden this bill that was presented today, if it becomes law one day, you potentially are going to arm the NCAA and the CSC with potential subpoena power, because this is law. This is not organization policy. This is actual law that is on the books that people could ultimately, depending on what you do, could go to jail. Before, Gene Stallings would throw the NCAA out of his office back in 1995 and said, I don't have to talk to you. Get out of my office. That won't fly now. It's something that would be a law. And so I think if this does pass, this is going to present the NCAA and the CSC with a lot more power moving forward, that they can police the situation, whether it's gambling, whether it's tampering with players, whether it's transfer portal business, whatever the case may be. This is going to give them a little bit more bite than they had before.
1: Yeah, subpoena power means, hey, we want your phone. Give us your phone.
2: And yeah.
1: They get your phone.
2: And all of a sudden, you got a gold mine.
1: Yeah, you've got everything you need. He's Pat Smith, co-host of Three Man Front, WJOX in Birmingham. I suggest you follow him on X at Pat Smith Radio. Pat, you're way smarter than me with these things.
2: No.
1: You could be a lawyer. You could be a senator. I missed all the Schoolhouse Rock videos. I guess those were bathroom breaks when I was a kid.
2: Now, see, since I'm in Alabama, if I was a football coach, I could become a senator and then maybe a governor, like Tuberville's doing.
1: How's that working out for him, by the way?
2: He won the primary, and he's going up against the guy that he absolutely beat to a pulp in the for the Senate a few years ago. And so now he's going up against that guy. It's a rematch, this time for the governor position in Montgomery. So all polls indicate he is well in the 60% range. He will win going away, no question.
1: Governor Tuberville.
2: He goes from coach to senator and now governor. It's crazy. Anything can be happen, kids. Just grow up and eat your mashed potatoes and just, you know, do your thing.
1: If he could be governor and even a senator, if he could be a senator and without actually winning anything, I imagine Nick Saban could really get a big office.
2: It's funny because many people, I think, they have probably, especially in his home state of West Virginia, Senator Manchin, I think a lot of those people would love to welcome old Nick back and see if he wanted to get in the political realm. Listen, Nick, Nick is living the good life down in Jupiter, Florida. He gets paid $500,000 by the University of Alabama to do absolutely nothing. He's on game day babysitting Pat McAfee. So, yeah, I mean, he's got the perfect life, man.
1: He and Manchin are schoolboy pals.
2: They are, yeah.
1: They're BFFs, man.
2: Speaks very highly of Manchin, yeah.
1: He's Pat Smith, WJOX. Give him a follow on X, Pat Smith Radio. Pat, you're the man, buddy. Appreciate all your time.
2: Man, my pleasure. Take care, Scott. Talk soon.
1: All righty. It's Pat Smith of WJOX in Birmingham. Yeah. Imagine that. If Tommy Tuberville can become a senator and possibly governor, he's saying legit possibility he becomes Alabama's next governor. Think about what Nick Saban could achieve. He would run unopposed. Well, there would be some Auburn people who would try to prop up a candidate against him. They'd get crushed. And then he would be the governor, and they would probably elect him for life. Wild, wild stuff, and good stuff from Pat Smith at WJOX. It's Connecting Carolina, presented by FanStream Sports.
0: Wow, what a play. The Game Network. 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
4: I can't fault the Cavs too much for straight up quitting last night. I'd probably tap out too if I was playing a team on the greatest 11-game stretch in NBA history. The Knicks are in the finals for the first time since 1999. It's not a dream. They didn't get here by a fluke. And they've got another 9 days to rest while OKC and the Spurs beat each other up. Get the Canyon of Heroes ready. This is destiny in the making. I'm Pat Boyle.
5: 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It appears by its own numbers, the U.S. government seems insolvent. It's reported that the Treasury shows about $6 trillion in assets and over $47 trillion in liabilities. Add it all up, and it looks like the U.S. owes more than $130 trillion it doesn't have. 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
1: Coming down the Clomu closing stretch, this edition of Connecting Carolinas, presented by FanStream Sports. I want to thank Pat Smith of WJOX for joining us on the AAA Heating and Air phone line. Pat's been around a while. Pat was actually the co-founder of the Paul Feinbaum Show. He's been doing radio in that part of the world for, 30 years, I guess. And that's the number one market in the country for college football. Home of the SEC, obviously. And his perspective is fantastic. This bill, the Protect College Sports Act, it could be transformative. It could be the answer to all our prayers, but am I being too optimistic that I feel good about it? Maybe a little too positive? Apparently, the folks who are sponsoring it, it's not just Ted Cruz, it's also Senator Maria Cantwell out of Washington, Delaware Senator Chris Coons, and Eric Schmidt of Missouri. They're wanting to move it through as quickly as possible. Schmidt's telling Front Office Sports that he wants the hearing quickly. He wants to get this thing to the House by the August recess. And I'm trying to think of how it works. Parliamentary procedure and how a bill becomes a law and all that. I really didn't pay enough attention in civics class, and I'm remiss for that. But there'll be a hearing. It gets marked up in Senate. Then they have to get a Senate vote, and I think they have to get 60 votes. Think that's right. I'm awful in these things, and I need to be better, A, because it's our process here in America of government, but B, it's important for college sports, obviously. This is a critical bill if it can get pushed through. It won't look like it does now, that's for certain. It'll be different. And I've got the bullet points here about it. One transfer for undergraduates, I'm all in. 5 years of eligibility, I'm all in. Can't hire another coach in season. And this also pertains to assistants, I do believe. That's the Lane Kiffin rule. They won't call it the Lane Kiffin rule in the actual language of this bill, but that's what it is. It's to stop the circus that developed at the end of last football season. Will Lane go to Florida? Will he go to LSU? Will Ole Miss let him stay? Yada, yada, yada. And speaking of, different but the same, John Sumrall saying now if he had it to do over again, he wouldn't have taken the Florida job while Tulane was still in the playoff. He said it was insane. He used a four-letter word to describe it, a blank show. He said it was just a lot to have two jobs for 3 weeks. But his point is not that Florida's a bad job and he's very thankful to be the Florida coach, but that his focus needs to be on the team he has instead of the team he's getting, which I commend 100%. Freeze conference membership in the SEC and Big Ten. Okay, that's tied into this other deal. Section 205, freeze membership for leagues with $1 billion or more in 2025 revenue. It's only two. The SEC and the Big Ten. So many things about this are directed towards the SEC and the Big Ten. So many different people are afraid, especially as the conversations ramped up in the last few weeks, particularly this week, that they might go off and do their own thing. This would stymie that. Allow pulling of media rights if 75% of the FBS agree. Basically, what that means is that everybody's TV money goes into one pot, and then you allocate it across the board. So if, and to Pat Smith's point, if the Big Ten and SEC vote against that, but everybody else votes for it, that comes out to like 75.9% or something thereabouts. It gets passed. So once more, that's not just an arbitrary number, 75%. Enforce tampering and rev share rules. Yeah, as Pat said, they'll get subpoena power, but nothing's really been, you know, written out with regards to what are the penalties. Who decides that? Would it be the NCAA? I imagine. My biggest takeaway, other than, I am hopeful this will happen because it is by far the most bipartisan effort we've seen. There's been a lot of negotiation to get to this point, which is encouraging. And there's some well-thought-out points in it. My biggest takeaway was that it's not necessarily for or against athlete employment. SCORE Act, no, didn't want that. This is different. This doesn't shoot it down. Doesn't support it necessarily, but doesn't do anything to keep it from happening. And as I've said before, there are only two things, that are going to get things under control with regards to college athletics, the direction it's going, the direction it's been going in for the better part of 5 years. One, Congress gets involved, the federal government gets involved, and two, collective bargaining. I know it's not the end-all be-all. I know it's still ripe for myriad issues, but man, collective bargaining would solve a lot of problems. Would make things a little bit simpler, would make things a little more cut and dried. We'd be able to look and say, oh, well, this guy has a contract, and under his contract, yada, yada, yada, yada. Or maybe, again, I'm just being naive, and I'm simplifying it too much. Either way, this effort gives me hope and encourages me. It also tells me once more that I really got to do my civics research and figure out exactly what stands in front of this. What does the final version look like? I'll be curious to find that out. What stays and what goes. That's it for this edition of Connecting Carolinas presented by FanStream Sports. Be sure to check out the podcast on FanStream Carolinas. It's on YouTube, Spotify, anywhere you get a podcast. And hit me up on X. At Scott H. Sports, the DMs are open. Tell me what's on your mind. Otherwise, until next time, I'm out.
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0: On the brink of a trip to the NBA Finals.
1: With the Knicks, this has been a historical run. It's not a question of, hey, if we win, you have to win.
2: I used to be the person that said, winning is only winning. But we ain't never been no damn where for 25 years, Dan. People are going to remember this night. They're going to remember the decision.

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2: Hour one on this Wednesday. Dan and the Danettes, Dan Patrick Show. Come on in, stay a while. It's Friday Fritzy on a Wednesday. I just went out and inspected the Rec-Tec grills. We got pizza today. We got New Haven-style clam pizza, pepperoni, and fresh basil. Woo-hoo! Who has it better than we do?
3: Nobody.
2: Yeah, Dylan doing double duty there in the back and also making some pizza this morning. 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First hour brought to you by True Green. 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Mike Breen, ESPN, ABC, lead play-by-play voice. Breeny will join us coming up in an hour from now. The great comedian, Nate Bargatze. He's got a movie coming out. Oh, all righty. Big time here. And Jamal Crawford, NBA on NBC. He was on the call with Reggie and Mike Tirico last night in OKC as the Thunder go up 3-2 in the series. Well, you start to look ahead here. What's wrong?
4: Sorry, my mic was still on. Forgive me.
2: Why was it on in the first place?
4: Nobody.
2: Oh, okay. Are you new to this? Do you know how this works? Like the button? Okay. How about everybody clear their throats? All right. You good? You good?
4: I'm really sorry about that.
2: I'm like, wait a minute. When I said, let's look ahead to the next, it was like I was leaving something out, and you were correcting me on that. All right. Todd is here. Dylan's here. Marvin, you know, is here. Turn your head and cough. And Paulie is here along with the backroom guys. Looking ahead to Thursday night in San Antonio, the OKC Thunder will be 3.5-point underdogs. If you want to look ahead to the NBA Finals, according to DraftKings, the Knicks in Game 1 will be 6.5-point underdogs against OKC, and they will be 4.5-point underdogs against San Antonio. They, of course, will be on the road in those first couple of games. All righty, 877-3DP-SHOW, email address dp@danpatrick.com, Twitter handle at dpshow. It was OKC being OKC last night. As Shea Gilgeous went to the free throw line 17 times, and they pull out the win here. I would keep an eye on Victor Wembanyama. Now, he's probably going to be fined. He didn't talk to the media last night. In the NBA, they frown upon this. They want their stars to meet with the media. He did not go to the podium. But he had a 24-17 night. So 24 and 17 rebounds first two games, 24 and 17. Since then, 6-8-4 in those other three games. Chet Holmgren had 11-9-3. I'm not saying Chet Holmgren is outplaying him,

0: create a lot of advantages, but I think we just missed a lot of open shots tonight.
1: Well, you got to come home and you got to win, and then you got to be ready to endure a seventh game in Oklahoma City. Here is the Spurs head coach, Mitch Johnson, and it starts with the reporter's question.
2: Mitch, how did you think Victor played, and can you do more to get him going?
3: We're going to need to. He's got to take more than 15 shots, even with the free throws, and he's going to have to score more than 20 points for sure. And
2: is that his aggression or game plan or a combination of both?
3: Yeah, combination of both for sure. Okay, so he did a good job. We got to do a better job. And that's probably the easiest in terms of when you just surface level stuff, that he'll definitely need to take more shots.
1: I think he's trying to maybe the top nominee for the next Doc Rivers of the NBA, Todd.
4: I tell these guys, you got to give me 48. I don't care if you're an alien. I don't care who you are. You got to give me 48.
1: The Thunder are getting over 50% of their points from their bench, the most by any team in a playoff series since 2020. And, you know, you start to look at the physicality of this, and I'm okay with the physical nature. It's just sometimes you look at how they're being physical. And some of the calls last night against San Antonio were really questionable, in my opinion. I get it. At home, you're going to get some calls. Dylan Harper got an elbow to the throat and somehow had a foul called on him. You know, this is what I hate. I hate when we discuss the officiating, because it does take away from watching some great basketball. But, you know, Shai Gilgeous, the rest of his career, when his career is over, will probably look back and say, yeah, but, no matter what he accomplishes. I hate that we do it, but OKC capitalizes, SGA capitalizes on this, that we will go, yeah, but he was a guy who was always flopping. He was a guy who was always, searching for fouls. Instead of giving him credit for being right now a two-time MVP and favored to win another championship. But you're watching, and this is on the NBA. The NBA has to be more aware of this going into next season. I don't know if you can change it. These officials don't want to be told by us that you're missing these calls. They don't want to be told by players. They don't want to be told by coaches. It's just like, you know, the guys who had the biggest egos on the baseball field were the home plate umpires. They didn't want you to tell them anything. They thought people came out to see them umpire or these guys referee. I don't want to know who you are as an official, because if I do, chances are you didn't have a good game. And I think the NBA, in what you're allowing some of these players to get away with, it's unfortunate, because that does take over social media. Then we isolate certain moments, certain plays. But maybe if SGA gets to the NBA Finals, more and more people will be watching this. That's the only time people are upset. Nobody's upset during the regular season because they weren't watching. The Thunder aren't must-see TV. Now you have to watch them. And now you're saying, wait a minute, why is he getting away all of, you know, getting these fouls, going to the free throw line 17 times? I mean, Shaq, I could see doing that. But they were trying to foul him. But Wemby has to be far more aggressive. He has to get 30 points, 15 rebounds, 5 blocks. He has to, once again, show that he can be the best player on the floor. But OKC did what they were supposed to do. They won the game, and now they go back to San Antonio. My Golden Knights are advancing to the Stanley Cup Final again, third time in 9 years. That's a pretty good percentage. 3 times playing for the Cup in 9 years. Yes, Paul.
5: Didn't they fire their coach like 9 weeks ago?
1: Yeah. Yes. You know, you can look. There have been coaches who have been fired mid-season or early in the season. Now, some of these, like Jack McKinney in 1979, 1980 with the Lakers, he was involved in a bicycle accident, and Paul Westhead came in and won the title with the Lakers. 81-82, Paul Westhead was fired 11 games in. Pat Riley came in, led them to the championship. He had been their announcer. The Miami Heat, Stan Van Gundy, let go after 21 games. Pat Riley came in again and got a title there with the Miami Heat. And then, of course, the 2015-2016 Cavs. David Blatt, he was fired mid-season. They were 30-11. The Cavaliers were

0: 30-11, and David Blatt got fired. His assistant, Tyronn Lue, took over and won the title there. Golden Knights going to the Stanley Cup final. Yeah, Paul.
1: So the Golden Knights fired Bruce Cassidy in late March. They bring in John Tortorella. Wouldn't you love to know what the change was, what the message changed when Tortorella got there? Because it's the same players.
0: Same roster, but he's, you know, probably, he's certainly a different coach. I mean, his personality, everywhere he's gone, he usually dominates the post-game press conferences. Win or lose, you're like, oh, did you hear what Torts had to say? Because he says some weird things, fun things, different things. Yes, Dylan.
2: Yeah, he's not afraid to yell a little bit.
0: Yeah.
2: From my experience with the Rangers. But it's interesting how alive and well the President's Trophy curse is still. The last team to win the President's Trophy and the Stanley Cup is...
0: It's been 16 years ago?
2: 13 years ago.
0: 13 years ago. Okay. And that team was?
2: The Chicago Blackhawks.
0: Okay. All right.

0: Stat of the Day brought to you by Panini America, the official trading cards of the Dan Patrick Show. Operator Tyler sitting by. He'll take your phone calls, 877-3DP-SHOW. So the Avs are the 13th consecutive President's Trophy winner. They have the best regular season record to fail to advance to the Stanley Cup Final. Yeah. Okay. Golden Knights, you know, when you sweep the Avs, and the Avs were, you know, putting up 6, 7, 8 goals, Golden Knights come in, and now they wait. They wait probably for the Carolina Hurricanes, which will be a lot of fun. All righty, poll question for the first hour is going to be what, Dilly?
1: Well, we've got a couple options then. This is from Todd. My reaction to the Las Vegas Golden Knights sweeping the Avs and playing for another Stanley Cup is jackpot or craps.
0: Oh, okay. All righty. Todd's got his Golden Knights sweater on right now.
2: I do. Big fan.
0: And you wore a sweatband, too.
2: I got my red, I like to wear wristbands, and I figured a little splash of red with the red on the sleeve of the Golden Knights kit, jersey.
0: Didn't you, not a kit.
2: Sweater.
0: It's sweater, a sweater.
2: Kit, jersey. Kit too many
0: is,
2: names.
0: Kit is soccer.
2: Yeah, kit. I don't know about that.
0: It's just what it's called.
2: I know.
0: Just because
2: I
0: don't you like don't it. Like it, does it mean, I mean.
2: Not a big soccer guy.
0: I know. So the Golden Knights, that's third Stanley Cup in the franchise's first 9 seasons. Keep in mind, the Arizona Cardinals won their last title in 1947. They're also the St. Louis Cardinals. Toronto hasn't won the Cup in 59 years. The Lions and Browns have never reached the Super Bowl, and the Cubs, of course, had a 108-year World Series drought. So what you have with the Golden Knights just doesn't happen. And, you know, they benefited from the expansion draft, but if you go to a Golden Knights game, it's an event. It's like a Vegas show. They do a great job. The atmosphere is different than anybody else. As soon as you see those sweaters on the ice, you know that that's Vegas. And back in the Stanley Cup Final for a third time in 9 years. All right. Any other poll questions that you're thinking about, Dylan?
1: Yeah, Dan. Who needs to clear their throat more? Mitch Johnson, Doc Rivers, or Marvin?
0: Remember when Fritzy had the... Do we have that, Marvin, of Fritzy clearing his throat? Remember, there was actually a song that we had?
1: Oh, this is good. I know what you're talking about.
0: Yeah. Can we find that? Because Fritzy would always have a hard time...
2: It's a great song.
0: ...clearing his throat.

0: No, no, that's not a thing.
1: That's Todd singing?
0: No, it's not.
2: Wish.
0: Yeah.
3: It's on my playlist. I typed in clear my throat, so you guys got to let me know exactly what it is.
0: How about Fritzy clear my throat?
1: It was
0: Fritzy, how about we take a break?
3: Let's do it.
0: Fritzy, clear your throat, I think, is what it is. Thank you, Todd. All righty. Just getting started. So phone calls, always, 877-3DP-SHOW. Mike Breen, longtime Knicks announcer. Who does he think is the greatest Knicks player of all time? We'll find out. Top of next hour, the great comedian, Nate Bargatze. I always want to say Bargatze. But then when we met him in Vegas, or Tahoe, he said, no, he goes, my family actually mispronounces it, but it's Nate Bargatze. I said, okay. But it should be Bargatze. Yes, yes, Paul.
4: You like Bargatze. He says Bargatze.
0: Yeah, it's a Bargatze, not a Bargatze. But he'll join us, and Jamal Crawford, he'll join us as well, fresh off the game last night. All right, take a break. We're back after this, Dan Patrick Show. 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
1: Thunder are getting 51.4 points per game from their bench. And that's been the difference. You have that depth you can go to. You don't have a healthy, a couple of players who aren't healthy, but you got guys who are stepping up for OKC. So give them credit. They are playing like a champion right now. Tyler in Oklahoma City. Hi, Tyler. What's on your mind?
8: Yeah, Dan. Long-time listener, first-time caller, 6'3", and a yoked 265. Thank you. First of all, Dan, what you guys do is amazing. Love listening to the show. Like I said, listen a long time, and what you do is great. Just wanted to get your take on, you know, obviously it's a tired narrative to talk about the fouls and the amount of time that Shea gets to the line. You know, he does a really good job there. I think, his mid-range game gets overlooked because of the narrative and talking about the fouls. I guess I want to know your take on the Spurs actually leading in free throw attempts in this series. And if the Thunder are getting calls that the Spurs aren't, why you think that's the case? And again, thanks for what you do, all of us, and off the line here.
1: Well, this is about SGA, right? His ability to get to the free throw line. The Spurs may have more guys who are more aggressive and getting more free throws, but this is about one player and versus one team. So there's a big difference in that. SGA gets to the free throw line. Nobody cares about his mid-range game. They don't. I mean, it's nice to say that, but nobody's tuning in to watch a mid-range game. And they don't want to tune in to see a guy go to the free throw line 17 times. Now, I've said before, if you can do it, you'll continue to do it. I don't have any problem with that. You got former players, you know, who are looking at this like, how dare him do this to our game? Like, you know, you should just, you know, for professional pride, you shouldn't be, you know, searching for fouls. You'll do whatever it takes to win. I mean, I think we get caught up in that. And even, I heard this yesterday. Well, if OKC wins again, who are they really, you know, they're not beating anybody. I mean, the Knicks got to the finals. They went through all these teams and they're not very good. I'm like, is anybody saying to the Seattle Seahawks, hey, you beat a Patriots team that wasn't great? And if they say that, I'd say, I'm sorry, there's a ring in my ear. It's my Super Bowl ring. Like, it doesn't matter. Look, OKC, we don't like them being the focal point, the team in the NBA, because they're not fun. They're not must-see TV. We loved Golden State. You know, we love the Heatles when LeBron was there. Like, we like those types of teams. I think this Knicks team is really entertaining. OKC, we've seen it. It's not exciting. It's just efficient. And I can't sit here and go, well, I'm not going to watch because they don't play fun basketball. Because, of course, I'm going to watch. I want more people to watch to then maybe realize some of these other players who are playing. Like Dylan Harper, like you get a chance to see, you know, Stephon Castle. You're seeing players that you wouldn't normally see during the regular season. But now you get that opportunity. I know we're going to focus on SGA. And if they go to the finals, it's going to be one of the big topics there. And that's unfortunate because there's so much more going on. You're going to have back-to-back champion, perhaps. They're favored to do that. You got back-to-back MVP. But I think we love style points. This has got to be exciting. This isn't exciting. Yes, Dylan.
9: Yeah, it does feel like it cheapens it a little bit when you see it a 32-point night, and exactly half of those came from the free throw line.
1: Yeah, he had 7 field goals. 2 were 3-pointers. And then you go to the free throw line 17 times. Nobody wants to see somebody shoot free throws. They don't. Unless they're entertaining and how bad they are when they miss. Like, I loved watching Shaq go to the line. Wilt Chamberlain, when he'd go to the line, be like, boy, this would be an adventure. Yes, Dylan.
9: But sort of to that caller's point, too, like, Wemby took 12 free throws. So, I mean, it's not, you know, quite as much as Shea, but he's in the neighborhood, and he had 4 field goals.
1: Yeah, Wemby, you know, will get more free throws. He's got to be more aggressive. SGA is aggressive. He's always on the move. But I just feel like when it's all said and done, we won't acknowledge SGA with the bottom line, the end result, and that's being an MVP and winning championships. That's what we measure greatness by, not how many free throws you shoot. Yes, Marv.
10: Yeah, I think the issue for me is he's pump faking just to draw the foul. Kobe and Jordan would draw the foul and then shoot it and get an and one. And then that makes it more exciting. That's more flair. But he's just pump fake, going to the guy, go to the free throw line.
1: Yeah, Paulie.
11: And the other thing, when you watch the Thunder play, like, Caruso's fun. He's a great, tough bench player. Hartenstein is fun. He's jumping around like a pogo stick. But those aren't the clips that get pushed out all morning on social media. You said this yesterday. The clips of the different fouls yesterday are dominating social media. So the casual fan judges OKC by a lot of that.
1: Yeah, and it goes back to the NBA has to address this at some point of what are you allowing? It's like the NFL, and I said this, the Seattle Seahawks with the Legion of Boom knew, and Richard Sherman even said that to me. Hey, if we hold on every play, they're not going to call it on every play, and that's what they did. They were physical, and so they did it. Now, it's up to the NFL and the officials to say, we're not going to allow you to do that. But Seattle was like, all right, 1 out of every 6 calls are going to go against us. We'll take that percentage here. And I think that's what's happening. SGA is saying, I'm going to continue to do this. How about you don't jump? He's going to pump fake you. How about you don't jump? That would be the one thing that I would say. If he's going to hit the jumper, he hits the jumper. Pressure him, body him a little bit. Don't go for the pump fake. Because when you do, he's got you up, and now he's going to draw the foul. Cody in Texas. Hi, Cody. What's on your mind today?
12: Hey, good morning, Dan. You know, I think Dylan actually just hit the correct word right on the head. And to your point, it just cheapens it. You know, when we're talking about the NBA now, as great as this series has been, you know, the NBA now has a huge problem next season in fixing the flopping and the tanking. You know, it just seems like the product is getting watered down. Yeah. And, you know, and then we ask ourselves, why is the NFL, you know, encroaching on Christmas and the NBA season? Well, it's because it's a better product overall.
1: Yeah. The NBA at times has been better than the NFL, in my opinion. I mean, different pockets with different teams. You'll get something special. And then that becomes what we talk about. The NFL is always, you know, going to be number one. And that's why they're expanding. Now there's this big outcry. I brought this up a couple of weeks ago. I said, we're getting away from Sunday football. And nobody seemed to care until all of a sudden they go, wait a minute, we're getting away from Sunday football. I go, yeah, right in front of your eyes. This is happening. I never thought the 1 o'clock games, when you'd have 7 1 o'clock games, it was must-see TV. Like, it would be rare when I go, all right, I'll watch that one. They'd load up for the 4:05 and the 4:25 game, and then the Sunday night game. That was the must-see TV. Occasionally, you'd get a Monday nighter, but, you know, for the most part, they're kicking early Sunday games to the curb because they're not good games. You'll watch a game. If I said, okay, this game is at 1 o'clock. Let's say Titans against the Browns.
11: Come on.
1: You're not watching. Titans, Browns, Monday night, you're watching. You got no other choice. So you're watching. That's all it is they're looking for these windows where they can put their product. That's why they're getting away from Sunday, seven games at 1 o'clock. Yes, Dylan.
9: Yeah, that 1 o'clock slate is built for red zone. You're like, all right, I'll tune into the Panthers for this play and then on to the next one. Or if you're betting or fantasy.
1: Yeah, and I'll watch red zone. I like Scott, does a great job. But I'm only watching in the 1 o'clock to 4 o'clock hour. Because after that, then there's going to be a standalone game with the Eagles and the Cowboys on Fox, and I'll be watching that. And then Sunday night, the Chiefs and the Bills, and I'll be watching that. That's what my viewing experience is with the NFL. Yeah, Paulie.
11: It's weird. The past couple of weeks, people have been saying Sunday is getting taken away from. But Sunday is where you can, most people who don't have red zone can only watch one game and miss the other eight games that are on. So now with this new NFL, you get more time to see more games, and you're upset about that.
1: By the way, Marvin left his microphone on in the first segment and started clearing his throat. And then it made me think about the song, the tribute that we had for Fritzy, who always was clearing his throat. Yes, Marvin.
10: So this right here is Fritzy clearing his throat. I don't have the song.
1: You know, where's the song?
10: I wasn't here. I don't know.
1: Well, did you ask anybody?
10: I typed in clear my throat.
1: Well, I can hear Todd clear his throat every day. I want the song.
10: Looking.
1: Oh, my God.
9: Maybe we just do a mash. We'll re-record it.
1: No, somebody came up with this. Somebody created a Todd clear your throat. Oh, it's tough to find good help around here. David in Ohio. Good morning, David. What's on your mind today?
13: Hey, what's up, Dan? I got a little bit of an iTeam report here for you. Yesterday, Rich Eisen's wife was guest hosting his show yesterday, and a caller called in and said that maybe if, I believe her name's Susie, would guest host on the Dan Patrick Show, that maybe y'all would win a sports Emmy. And so I didn't know if you had any comment on that. I thought that was kind of interesting. So thank you.
1: No, I don't have any comment on that. I wish the Eisen family nothing but success. Yes, Paulie.
11: The Sports Emmy Awards were last night, Dan. You know that.
1: Oh, they were?
11: I didn't know if you knew that.
1: I did not. Anything I need to know?
11: Our category? Would you like to know who won?
1: Yeah, sure. Yeah, sure.
11: Outstanding Daily Studio Show. NFL Live back to back.
1: Oh, come on.
11: Oh, you know, you're supposed to go.
1: Oh, that's right.
11: Yeah.
1: Wait a minute.
11: You want to do it again?
1: Okay.
11: Outstanding Daily Studio Show is NFL Live.
1: Oh, that's awesome. Back to back. They're the OKC of daily TV shows.
11: Orlovsky, yeah.
1: Yeah. Yeah. Laura Rutledge and everybody else that they have on there.
11: It stinks that we actually like them a little bit.
1: Yeah, I like them. Yeah. Do I think our show is better? Yes, I do. Yes, Mark.
10: It's even better now because I found the song.
1: Hey, okay, this is how we win sports Emmys.
14: Fritzy.
15: Yes, sir.
1: Clear some throat! Here we go now! Clearing throats now! Here we go now! Clearing throats now!
15: I have a little frog in my throat.
1: Let Fritz clear his throat! I don't know if it was worth the wait, but it's still good.
9: That was totally worth the wait.
1: What was it labeled under, Marvin?
10: Fritz ringtone.
1: Oh. Well, why don't we label it Fritzy Clear Your Throat?
10: Just changed it.
1: All right, thank you. Yes, Dylan?
9: Yeah, I was never going to find that if it's called Fritz ringtone.
1: Yeah.
9: But do we think NFL Live, is this the beginning of a dynasty then? Two in a row?
1: Could be. Repeat? It could be. Hey, they could be the new PTI. PTI won a few sports Emmys. I'm just happy, you know, for everybody in the business. You know, that's what it's all about. It'd be nice to be nominated, but yes, Todd.
16: Should we consider talking about one sport for 60 minutes as opposed to all the sports we're up for 3 hours? What? Wait, you're going after him a little bit?
17: Said what needed to be said.
16: Well, I did say, pardon the interruption, is 22 minutes long. I mean, come on. Come on. You're 22 minutes. Yes, Dylan.
9: You're doing so well with the sportsmanship thing for about 5 seconds there.
16: I'm not a good sport. I'm not. I try to be a good actor with it. Because, no, I'm competitive. I want to win. Kevin in Texas. Good morning, Kevin. What's on your mind today?
18: Two things. The sports gaming thing pisses me off. You guys are not a studio show. They need a different category. But I digress. Anyways, when did society become such haters on, you know, it's the referee's fault, blah, blah, blah. In the 90s, everyone cheered with Michael in the Bulls. Everyone was a Bulls fan, regardless of where you were. They didn't, you know, the Bulls weren't the enemy just because, and Michael got all the calls. So I don't really know where that changed and where it shifted. Maybe it was Kobe and the Lakers or something like that. But I just remember growing up and everybody loved the Bulls. They wanted them to win. They didn't want the Jazz to win.
16: Well, we were seeing something we hadn't seen before. You're not seeing that with OKC. You're seeing that with Wemby. We like something new. Steph Curry was new. Oh, my God, look at him. Wait, that guy that size is shooting that far away? Caitlin Clark, like, you want something you haven't seen before. Like, we're trying to, I don't know, shove Scottie Scheffler in the Tiger Woods category, but he's not Tiger Woods. Now, he could end up with great numbers that will rival Tiger, but Tiger was different. We hadn't seen that before. That's what we love. Patrick Mahomes, oh my gosh, look at what he's doing. Even though Aaron Rodgers did that before him, but we were seeing him play in big games, go to Super Bowl. So we like something new. And our attention span is not very long. Speaking from experience, we want something that's different. Shohei Ohtani, oh my gosh, he's pitching and hitting. That's what we want. And when we don't get it, then we start to focus on other things. Like, they're going to win another title. And I went through this with the San Antonio Spurs. Oh, they're so boring. And I go, they're boringly great? Like, don't you want a team that is there winning 5 titles? And you got a Hall of Fame coach and Hall of Fame players, and they play great. They play both ends of the floor, and no, they're boring. I go, okay, they just won another title. Yeah, Paul.
11: But the Thunder, don't you think overall they're likable? They lost Durant years ago. They lost Westbrook, Harden. They retooled. They're in a not huge market. Their fans are awesome. It feels like a college atmosphere. Overall, the whole concept of Thunder and how they rebuilt themselves is really likable.
16: It is, but I don't think anybody's tuning in to go, man, right, let's look at all the pieces they put together. You know? Let's look at Sam Presti and all the great things that he did. It's impressive what they did. But as a casual viewer, I mean, that's when you look at the Olympics sells to your wife and your mother and your daughters. They, because that's the big audience. Guys will watch sports. What is different about this? What's unique about this? This sport, this athlete. Oh, Lindsey Vonn in the down, like, that's what you tune in for. You want to see something you haven't seen before. Even Olympic basketball, we should win. But then we needed unbelievable performance by Steph Curry. And it became unbelievable. You know, Miracle on Ice. That was incredible. So you have these moments. We celebrate these moments. We just don't get these moments on a yearly basis. We don't. And I think that's where, as casual fans, you're like, nah, I don't know if I'll watch. Yes, Marv.
10: Do you think the NBA is nervous about SGA doing the foul merchant thing on the big stage at the Garden in the finals, where Adam Silver and the rest of the NBA brass is like, it's different when he's doing it in Indiana, but now you're at Madison Square Garden in the NBA finals, and they're just seeing you at the free throw line, just drawing fouls and not trying to hit a shot.
16: If the ratings are good, they'll be fine with this. But I would think that they want the Spurs against the Knicks, because then you get something unique here. You get Wemby against this Knicks team that might be historical. Yes, Dylan.
9: With like the refs getting publicly flogged for all allowing SJ to do what he's doing, do you think they actually become more defiant and double down and will actually just call it more?
16: I don't know. I don't have any relationships with any officials, but you don't tell officials how to officiate. You don't tell umpires how to umpire. They're not generous, you know, with your, hey, let me tell you. That's why they hate these automated balls and strikes, because now they're being embarrassed. You know, imagine if you did this with basketball. In the moment, you could tap your head and go, wait, hold on here. And then everybody sees it on the screen. And it's like, no, he didn't foul him. I mean, you do have challenges, but they don't like to be, shown up here. Yes, Dill.
9: Which is basically human nature, too. If someone's like, stop doing that, you're like, well, I kind of want to do it more now.
16: Yeah. I think if you put all these highlights together, if you want to call it that, how many of those, if you say to officials, when they get graded after every game, let's look at these and you tell me how many of these are accurate. Should have been called, should have been play on. Reggie Miller was talking about that last night. Reg was saying that's a play on. I think we've gotten away from the play on. That would be my one critique, overriding critique. Tanking, I think they're going to eventually figure that out. But play on a little bit. And I think they call the game tighter than they do in the WNBA. I think there's more common physicality in the WNBA that's not called than the NBA. We'll take a break. We got more phone calls coming up. Mike Breen, who is on the call for the mothership with the NBA, he'll join us. Nate Margatze will join us. He's got a movie coming out on Friday. Jamal Crawford will stop by as well. 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
7: Yeah, Dan, we got 2 up so far. We have Todd's, my reaction to the Golden Knights sweeping the Avs and playing for another Stanley Cup is jackpot or craps. 59% say jackpot.
1: Okay.
7: And who needs to clear their throat more, Doc Rivers, Mitch Johnson, or Marvin? 56% actually sticking with Doc Rivers, the OG.
1: Okay. Marvin will be in the confessional if you're watching on Peacock to explain his clearing his throat. Paulie, do you have the rundown of the Sports Emmys? I wasn't aware that it was last night, but NFL Live, congratulations.
11: Yes.
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11: 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Ernie Johnson.
1: Ernesto.
11: Shocker, won Studio Host.
1: Okay.
11: Sarcasm there. Mike Tirico won Best Play-by-Play. And I think Mike also has a couple Best Studio Hosts. So that's like John Smoltz being the Best Closer and Best Starter.
1: Now, Bob Costas probably has some of those.
11: For play-by-play as well?
1: Probably.
11: Okay.
1: We did NBA. He did baseball. I'm guessing he probably had. He's got like 28 sports Emmys.
11: Right. He uses them doorstops.
1: Yeah.
11: College Game Day Studio Show Weekly.
1: Okay.
11: Tracy Wolfson does a fine job, sideline reporter.
1: Okay, good for her.
11: This one was a bit of a surprise. Mm-hmm. Alex Rodriguez won Best Studio Analyst.
1: I think he does a good job.
11: Yeah.
1: I mean, obviously, I don't have a good relationship with him, but I do think when he puts his mind to it to explain things, he does a good job. He tells you something, and I'm not, you know, sometimes you know so much, it's hard for these guys to explain it to the common man. But I think A-Rod has done that a few times where I was like, that's pretty good. Well, congratulations to Alex Rodriguez. Yes, Paul.
11: ESPN FC won best. They won Best Studio Show in Spanish. And we discussed a few months ago, should we change the show to all Spanish to enter a new category?
1: I would say yes.
11: Si.
1: Yeah, si, señor.
11: You would say si.
1: Yeah. Hola, ¿cómo está? Bien, gracias. Señorita.
12: Adios mío.
11: Greg Olson, Best Sports Event Analyst.
1: What's Tom Brady think of that? Mm-hmm. Yes, Dylan.
7: Have we thought about taking a crack at the regular Emmys?
1: Yes, I thought daytime Emmys that we would be up against The View and some other shows, I guess. But yeah, take our shot and just step out of our comfort zone here. Yes, Todd.
13: Wouldn't that be funny if they said in this like another world, Days of Our Lives, the Dan Patrick Show,
7: and Espanol,
13: General Hospital.
1: Yeah, we're going to do it in Spanish. I have to learn how to speak Spanish.
7: I'll teach you.
1: You speak Spanish?
7: No, not really. But I can understand it okay.
1: No, we have to speak fluent.
7: That ain't going to happen.
1: I know. Well, we have a year and a half to learn Spanish.
7: Duolingo it.
1: Yes. Yes, Paulie.
11: Mis zapatos es azul. My shoes are blue.
1: Okay.
11: It's all the lines I remember.
1: We did learn just these certain stupid lines when, I always do with my French. Yeah. Ferme le bouche. I mean, shut up, Todd.
13: Thanks.
1: Yes, Todd.
13: They were big with ¿cuál es la fecha de hoy? Like, what is today's date? That was very big in the first couple of weeks of that.
1: Yeah.
13: Yeah. Oh, yes, miércoles.
1: This right here
7: sí, Todd.
1: Might win us a sports semi.
7: Y mañana es jueves.
13: Tomorrow's Thursday. Nice.
7: Muy bien.
1: Mike Breen will join us coming up. And comedian Nate Bargatze will join us as well, talk about his new movie. Busy hour 2 on this Wednesday, right around the corner. 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